0: First, I'd like to acknowledge that this building and all of us in it are on occupied Ho-Chunk land.
1: We honor the Anishinaabe, the Council of Three Fires, the Ojibwe, the Odawa, and the Potawatomi nations.
2: Yes, so darn importante. I swear, there is no better way to show the differences between the right and the left in this country right now than by what you call today. Columbus Day or Indigenous Peoples Day. Seriously, think about it like this. Cavemen were here before the indigenous people. Why don't we call it Cavemen Day? I bet there are descendants of cavemen like, darn it. We could do caveman land acknowledgments. Wouldn't that be great? Right? We could call it Columbus Day. Columbus Day is what it is. Even if you don't think Columbus discovered America, I know we use the word discovered. There were people here. I get that. But today we celebrate what he started, what he set in motion, everything that eventually would become America, which should not be controversial. This is the greatest country on the planet. That shouldn't be controversial. Europeans crossing an ocean in 1492 when half the world thought the world was flat. Think about that. I wouldn't go. I'd be like, Chris, look, no, I'm sorry. I don't mind if we circle the island a couple times. I'm going back. All right. No way. It's a no for me. There are sea serpents out there. Have you seen the maps? There are dragons. I'm not doing it. Then we keep going. We go off the edge of the earth into space because the earth is flat. So that first step set the stage for everything else. Without it, there is no America today. And people have been conquering people for as long as there have been people. That's not controversial. It's not unique to Europeans. So happy Columbus Day. Okay. Now that we've gotten that out of the way, what in the hell is going on with James Talrico? Pardon my language. Seriously, this total weirdo who's running for the Senate in Texas, he's led in basically every poll, but the race is basically neck and neck. And for some reason that we're not supposed to talk about, I don't know why, Talrico takes 13 days off the campaign trail without doing a single appearance in person between September 26th and this past Friday night, 13 days, because apparently he had the flu. I don't buy it, not for a second.
3: I was starting to feel kind of under the weather a few days ago, and last night it got so bad that I went to the urgent care here in Dallas, and I was diagnosed with the flu. And so I'm running a fever, and I'm my most contagious right now, and I guess I've been shaking too many hands on the campaign trail. If I was passing on this illness to somebody and got someone's grandmother or someone's baby sick, I wouldn't live with couldn't live with myself.
2: Wait a second. That guy's sick right there? He's sick? Sounds fine. Seriously, he's sick, right? You're sick right now, there, now, there? He's 37 years old. Who takes 13 days off when they're 37 years old? Even if you have the flu, look it up. Okay, he's in a one-point race for a Senate seat in the second biggest state in the country. Just remember, he said he went to urgent care. I want you to remember that. We're going to talk about that in a minute. He said he went to urgent care. By the way, over the last 13 days, we didn't get any pictures or videos of him like having chicken noodle soup with a grilled cheese sandwich or tomato soup with his slippers on. We didn't get anything, nothing from his campaign. At least we got pictures of Mitch McConnell. I didn't really believe them at the time, but we got these pictures. Not to mention, the flu typically lasts between 5 and 7 days, not 13. And he's not 92 years old living in a nursing home. He is a fit vegan 37.
4: He's a vegan. He wants to eat a piece of lettuce, a little piece of lettuce, please. But he's been seen. You know, you haven't seen him in a couple of weeks. I hear the guy's disappeared. Nobody knows. You know where he is? He's sick because he's been forced to eat meat for political reasons, and he's throwing up all over the place. He's sick.
2: Look, I am 44. I had strep throat 2 weeks ago. I took one day off. It was a Monday. You might remember when I came back on Tuesday, my voice sounded just awful. So I'm sorry. I'm just not buying this. I had the flu for 13 days. And now suddenly there are rumors about what else might really be going on here.
5: What I'm hearing, I'm just going to say it. I'm hearing that he checked himself into a mental institution, that he had a full blown, like, mental breakdown sometime around, I guess, September 29th or September 30th. They subsequently have canceled all events in the state of Texas. He has been nowhere.
2: He may have checked himself into a mental institution, allegedly, reportedly, of course. Then suddenly, as that reporting comes out like magic, poof, on Friday night, James Tallarico shows up for 15 whole minutes at the Austin City Limits Music Festival. The New York Times is where we got the 15 minutes from. His team took as many pictures as humanly possible and flooded his social media with pictures of James Tallarico at a music festival. Then our friend, independent journalist Nick Sorter, posted audio of something else entirely. A man, a conservative man, allegedly posed as James Tallarico's cousin who wanted to send him a care package at this mental health facility. It's called the Lindner Center for Hope. It's in Ohio. And the woman who picked up the phone confirmed that a man named James Tallarico had just been discharged.
6: Okay, so nothing for James Tallarico?
7: Yes, it looks, well, this is what it's today. It looks like just this, she was just discharged this evening. That's why I don't have it.
6: Oh, he was discharged then?
7: Mm-hmm.
6: Okay, and this is the Hope.
7: So he should be.
6: Okay.
7: Mm-hmm. I'm sorry.
6: This is, I'll make sure I have the right, but this is Hope Linder?
7: Yes, uh-huh.
6: Okay, and you're in Hamilton, Ohio?
7: No, we're not in Hamilton. No.
6: Oh.
7: We're in Mason.
2: He was just discharged this evening. What a coincidence, by the way. And James Tallarico is not like a common name. So where is the rest of the media on this story tonight? CNN and MSLOL speculated about Mitch McConnell for months. So did we. But now there is credible evidence to suggest that a Democrat who's running for the Senate might have had a mental breakdown and nothing. Jake Tapper. The Lindner Center of Hope tweeting today that Representative James Tallarico has never received medical treatment from the Lindner Center of Hope. And Tallarico tweeted that I've never even been to Ohio with a crying, laughing emoji. So silly. And then a Dallas reporter asked James Tallarico about all of this, and his story changed again.
8: How bad was it for somebody who wants to know? Is this just like in bed rest, or did you ever have to go to a doctor or a hospital?
9: I just went to my primary care physician, but it wasn't anything worse than a nasty case of the flu.
8: Conservative folks on Twitter and some of Paxton's ally were pushing the idea that you had a stress-induced episode and were getting treatment for it. What are your thoughts? Did that happen?
9: That's not true. I just had the flu, and I feel much better. But it's a good reminder that you can't believe everything you read on the internet.
2: Okay. So first it was urgent care. Now he went to his PCP, his primary care physician, which, look, you know this. Those are two very different things. All right, your PCP is your doctor. That's your doctor. All right, I can call my doctor. I know my doctor. Urgent care is like the worst environment ever, but we've all got to do it at least sometime, right? Urgent care, go to urgent care. Do you buy that? I don't buy that. And if millions of people thought that I had just spent 10 days in a rubber room or whatever it is out there at the Lindner Center, I promise you I would do everything in my power to set the record straight. That's all James Tallarico's done right there is answer that question. And if it was just the flu, then why were you out for 13 days? We have so many questions tonight. Joining us now is GOP strategist Caroline Wren. Caroline, it's good to have you. I know you've been on this story, you know, raising these questions for the last several days. This tweet that you posted over the weekend got a lot of attention, got my attention as well. Quote, what are the chances that a private plane took off from Austin, Texas, and flew to a tiny Hamilton airport in Ohio, which is 20 minutes from the Lindner Center, and then turned around and flew back to Austin, landing yesterday morning at 10:24 a.m. before James Tallarico magically reappears at the Austin City Limits Music Festival that afternoon. Lindner Center also happens to be the same facility that Tallarico's good friend, Harris County Judge Lena Hidalgo, spent 7 weeks when she had a mental breakdown 3 years ago. So many coincidences. I agree with you. What do you think's going on here?
10: Look, if you believe that James Tallarico was at home with the flu for 13 days, then I have some beachfront property in Lubbock to sell you. Nobody is buying this. He is 37 years old. If you had a terrible bout of the flu, you'd have to sit for 4 days. You'd be back. You know, you would be able to do Zoom meetings, some phone calls with people. There'd be some proof of life. And that's why whether or not Tallarico was in a mental institution or homesick with the flu the past 2 weeks is almost irrelevant, because if you've worked on a major Senate race and your candidate got sick in the home stretch, you would immediately spring into action. You would be calling surrogates. You'd have Pete Buttigieg coming down to Texas to step in for fundraisers for him. You'd be aggressively, you know, keeping your campaign messaging going, pitching media oppo on your opponent. That isn't what happened. Not only did Tallarico go dark for 13 days, so did his entire campaign. I spoke to reporters who regularly cover this Texas Senate race. These are legacy media reporters, by the way, who say that usually the Tallarico campaign was responsive. They could not reach a single person on this campaign for 7 to 10 days as well. The whole thing is so bizarre. It's either the worst political malpractice of all time, or they are not telling us something. And I think it's the latter.
2: Yeah. In the Lindner Center, by the way, they sort of have to say something like that. They can't talk about patients. The woman who was on that audio, if that audio is in fact real, which I believe it to be real and authentic, she made a mistake in divulging that information. But apparently this guy had called a few times. They asked for some sort of code, Caroline, and he gave a 4-digit code, and that got them to the next stage of the conversation, and she revealed that a James Tallarico had been discharged. Look at this right here. I want to show you a post. This is from the Lindner Center for Hope. This is not your normal mental health facility. They sent a drag queen to represent them at a drag queen suicide event, which to me, this is from the Lindner Center of Hope. To me, if I was James Tallarico and I was having a breakdown, this is exactly where I'd go, isn't it?
10: 100%. I was going through their social media and found that post. I'm like, he might be vacationing at this place for all we know. It looks like his, you know, a Sunday brunch for right. James Tallarico. And the other part of this is like, James Tallarico spent years in the state legislature during COVID lecturing everyone about how you have to be this vaccine enthusiast. He was a huge Fauci fan. So, okay, James Tallarico, let's ask him, then why weren't you vaccinated for the flu? You have type 1 diabetes, so you're already at high risk. You are a huge enthusiast of vaccines. So if you were vaccinated for the flu during flu season, you definitely would not have had to be out for 13 days.
2: Really
10: and
2: good
10: so
2: question.
10: I would love to see some reporters ask him about the vaccine.
2: Okay, and your tweet from Friday about this private plane that went from Austin to Hamilton Airport in Ohio, that's just speculative, right? We don't know who was on that plane.
10: No, we don't know. And that's because it's taken citizens actually having to speak out and do their own investigative journalism because we know the media won't do it. Look, this happened to all of us with the Biden administration where every reporter was saying, oh, they talked to someone close to Biden behind the scenes. He's sharp as a tack. It took Biden having a major health episode on national television during that debate for America to wake up and see with their own eyes that their media was covering up the health problems of their elected leaders.
2: Yeah.
10: We saw the same thing with Mitch McConnell. And so I don't care what party it is, we should be asking questions. Hillary Clinton was 63 years old on the presidential campaign. In the height of the campaign, she got the flu. She was back on the campaign trail in 3 days. Rudy Giuliani, during the New Hampshire primary 2008, he was 68 years old. He got hospitalized, if you remember that, back on the campaign trail within 4 days. A 37-year-old James Tallarico, vegan, you're telling me he had to be in bed for 13 days? If that is the truth, it's honestly more pathetic than being institutionalized.
2: The rest of the media is completely ignoring it. I was watching some of the other networks today, and they're literally, Caroline, making this seem like, well, he had, you know, he had a cold, and darn tootin', he beat it, and now he's back on the campaign trail, and I'm just not buying it, and that's why we exist, to ask these questions. Appreciate you doing that. We look forward to having you back. Caroline Wren, thank you.
10: Thank you so much.
2: All right. When we come back tonight, so the other big story today, accountability, finally, as federal agents raid Ilhan Omar's D.C. home today, but it's what they found that might surprise you. Liz Collin is here in Affinity Exclusive. Plus, this is how liberals are getting ready for the midterms.
11: Let the fascists take my vote. I'm gonna vote on time.
2: Yes, really, really good stuff right there. It's like a KISS concert. That is real. We're gonna show you what they're doing. And Dr. Peter McAuliffe is here with an important update on that plague in Russia that the rest of the media are not touching. Plus, what is really happening with the Pope.

0: delayed. Is justice denied?
1: Listen, suggest all you want. Please investigate all you want, right? Like, to me, I'm above the law.
2: So she asked for it. And frankly, a lot of people who voted for Donald Trump 2 years ago asked for this as well. And she got it after years of alleged scandal surrounding this one member of Congress who was born in Somalia. That is relevant. First, the accusations that she married her brother to get him into the country. Then the accusation that she lied about her date of birth on her own immigration form. Then there was the reported fraud tied to her fake California winery. Then the accusations surrounding the now defunct Feeding Our Future fraud, which is based in her district right down the street from her office. Then there were those discrepancies with her net worth, which grew from reported thousands of dollars to upwards of $30 million in just over a year. How does that happen? But the liberal media were still outraged that federal immigration agents, with a court order, by the way, raided her D.C. home this morning.
3: This is a really unusual step for the Justice Department and Homeland Security investigators to be taking, because this is not just an average person. This is someone who is a member of Congress and who is running for re-election.
4: It looks highly suspicious. 3 weeks before Election Day, it looks like a political ploy. And on top of that, remember, the president has used really disgusting Islamophobic rhetoric against Ilhan Omar.
5: She's right. She has long been a target of President Trump's and other Republicans.
2: Liz Collin is a senior reporter at Alpha News in Minnesota. She's been covering this story from day one. John Justice is the host of the John Justice Show in Minnesota. Great to have you both back. Liz, we know that Ilhan Omar claims that she became a U.S. citizen in the year 2000. She says at the age of 17, but her Minnesota legislative bio listed her date of birth as 1981, meaning in 2000 she would have been 18, which is relevant because she would have not been eligible to become a citizen through her father's naturalization because she would have been an adult, not a minor. Is that what we think this probe is focused on, or does it also include the reports that she allegedly married her brother to get him into the country, too?
6: Well, if this is any indication, Robin, a fundraising email asking for donations, the Congresswoman tonight is blaming Donald Trump's fascism for the raid that happened at her D.C. home today. But you're right, I think this has absolutely everything to do with the story that we've been trying to expose over at Alpha News for quite some time. There is this bombshell that exists, the lying, it seems, about her birth date, because after this is exposed back in 2022, 2 days later, it magically changes online to align with the 17 years of age she would have had to have been naturalized at that point. But here's the real kicker, that there seems to be no evidence that we can find, at least, that her father naturalized at all. So is he a citizen? Therefore, is she a U.S. citizen?
2: Right.
6: At this point, those are the questions that still remain.
2: But even the biased Minneapolis Star Tribune could not debunk this story today. This can lead to deportation if somebody is found. Somebody who's not a Congress member could be deported for this. John, we have this side-by-side photo, and this is just, look, this is speculative, okay? It's anecdotal, but this is her husband. This is the guy that she married to get into the country. He's now a citizen of the United Kingdom. Boy, oh boy, they look a lot alike. If you look at those photos, Ilhan Omar responded today. She said, "I'm okay. But make no mistake, this is an attempt to target political enemies and weaponize federal law enforcement. I will not be silenced." Weaponize federal law enforcement? John, are these people serious? This is exactly what Biden did to Trump. What are people in Minnesota saying about this?
7: Well, people in Minnesota are saying, you know, it's about time. Now, whether or not this investigation ends up yielding criminal, you know, elements or activity from Ilhan Omar remains to be seen. But to say that Ilhan Omar and her immigration status and potential fraud is the worst kept secret in Minnesota, it's not true. It's not even a secret here in Minnesota. There have been individuals who have independently done the legwork and have shown the evidence relating to potential immigration fraud. And I'll tell you, beyond that and whatever these investigations yield, the people of Minnesota are sick and tired of Ilhan Omar abusing her position in Congress. She has used her position to be an activist, not to be a leader. And when you look at what we're facing right now with the Somali gang issue, with the difficulty of Somalian immigrants immigrants from Somalia assimilating. Ilhan Omar could have set the example, and yet she did the exact opposite. She acts entitled. She uses her position for activism, and it's just been incredibly frustrating. And maybe today was the first day where people are actually going to finally see, you know, her investigated the way that we all have been wanting to see the federal government investigate her.
2: Let me just play you a soundbite. So this is back in 2022. Here's how the media covered the raid on Mar-a-Lago, Donald Trump's home.
8: And no person is above the law.
9: No one is above the law.
10: No one is above the law, not even a former president.
11: No man is above the law.
12: No person is above the law.
2: Well, they weren't saying that this morning, Liz. Now, were they? Do you see this ending in an indictment of Ilhan Omar?
6: I think it has to, Rob. I don't think that it would have gone this far if that wasn't the end game here. It seems that these agents, they knew what they were looking for. There were a lot of them. It can't be ignored that Homeland Security investigations, it's an arm of the Department of Homeland Security. Another point not to be ignored here, a federal judge signed off on this search warrant for this to happen at all. So I would expect we're going to learn a lot more, and I think pretty quickly. Also, just with the election 3 weeks away.
2: I agree. And just, John, quickly, I'm tight on time, but do you see raids at her other homes? She obviously has a home in her district there in Minnesota. Do you see a possible raid there as well?
7: It would be interesting if that happened. That would be a bold move by the Trump administration. But Trump has shown, and his federal government has shown, that they're not afraid of moving forward and doing what they believe is the right thing. So, because of that, yeah, I could see raids here in Minnesota of her residence as well.
2: Yeah, clearly they're looking for something. Liz Collin, stay on it. Great to have you back, John Justice. Good to see you again. Thank you.
6: Thanks, Rob.
2: And here's a question. Why do Democrats always take the side of just the worst possible people?
13: What is happening under this administration, unfortunately, is not a focus on violent criminals, but what we're seeing is them rolling up people like grandmas and nurses, people in our communities.
2: Okay, we will explain why that doesn't make sense. Plus, China now increasing security on their border as the Russian plague outbreak gets worse. Remember this story? We'll tell you what the rest of the media is not.

0: It's a little different.
1: I never thought I would feel like the greatest threat to America and to our future would come from within our own borders.
2: The biggest threat we faced wasn't from our foreign adversaries. It was from the consequence of the big lie that 2020 was rigged or stolen right inside our own country.
3: The greatest threat to America's future and our values and who we are coming from within our own borders.
4: That is Kate Conley, the Democrat running against Congressman Mike Lawler in the state of New York. And I agree with her. But it is not the Trump administration that's the problem. It's the millions of illegal immigrants that Joe Biden led into this country over a four-year period. The numbers, around 20 million. Criminal illegals like Jose Medina Medina, the man charged with murdering 18-year-old Sheridan Gorman, a college student from the same district that Kate Conley wants to represent in Congress. Mike Lawler is a two-term congressman from New York, and he is in a very tight race to keep this seat. Congressman, good to have you back. I want to play you a soundbite. This is Kate Conley, who also says that enforcing immigration laws, which Democrats voted for as well, is an abuse of power. Listen.
5: I will also say, though, that what is happening in America with the abuse of immigration enforcement by the federal government, I have real issue with.
4: Can you explain how that message makes sense in your district?
6: Well, it doesn't, Rob. I mean, the fact is Kate Conley supports the Biden administration's disastrous open border policies, and she supports Kathy Hochul's new sanctuary state law, which goes so far as to criminalize local law enforcement cooperating with federal immigration officials and prohibits them from turning over criminal aliens. Since 2025, January, when Donald Trump took office, Kathy Hochul has refused to honor over 16,000 detainer requests and, in fact, has released more than 7,000 convicted criminal illegal aliens back out onto the streets, including murderers, rapists, drug dealers, gangbangers, and drug traffickers. It is absolutely outrageous, and the Gorman family, Jess and Tom Gorman, asked Kate Conley at our debate just 2 weeks ago if she supports it. She refused to answer the question. She couldn't even look them in the eye and answer the question. So I answered it for her, which is to say, yes, she does support Kathy Hochul's law. No, she does not support any federal legislation to ban sanctuary states and cities. And at the end of the day, this is very simple. I stand with the Gormans. I stand with the victims of criminal illegal immigrants. They do not belong in our country, period. If you commit a crime, the local law enforcement should be cooperating with federal immigration officials and turning them over immediately.
4: Yeah, good point. I thought this was just fascinating. This is one of Joe Biden's counterterrorism directors. We've had multiple terrorist attacks or attempts in just the last couple of weeks, but she thinks that Republicans are the biggest threat to America, which is just like a tired old trope from the Biden years. You have a large Jewish population in your district. And I'm just wondering at this point, if you are Jewish, especially in the state of New York with people like Zohran Mamdani in charge, why would you ever vote for a Democrat right now? I just don't get that.
6: Well, it's really remarkable. I mean, she said on over 20 occasions that she believes the greatest threat to our country are Republicans and people who voted for Trump. A greater threat than Al-Qaeda or ISIS, Russia, China, Iran. It is absolutely outrageous and disqualifying. But the fact is, in the last debate, I gave her four opportunities to denounce Zohran Mamdani's anti-Semitism,
4: right,
6: and she refused. She declined repeatedly. And then, of course, we saw his anti-Semitic statement last week where he blamed Jews for what happened to them on October 7th. This is the problem. Yeah. No matter whether they call themselves socialists or moderates, they fall right in line and they subscribe to the crazy radical extremism. My seat will determine control of Congress as it did in 22 and 24. And if folks want to support us, they should text Mike to 85007. This race is vital for Republicans keeping the majority.
4: Just quickly on the polls, do you buy the numbers? Depending on the poll you look at, you're up by two or you're down by two.
6: Look, this is a tough district. There's 80,000 more Democrats than Republicans, but I am confident we are going to win on November 3rd. Voters know me. They understand me. I've consistently been rated among the most bipartisan and effective members of Congress. We're going to get the job done.
4: Yeah, you got to play ball in a district like that. Mike Lawler, appreciate you being here. Thank you.
6: Thank you.
0: Feeling that? Every single time you go to the pump, you are paying for Donald Trump's $200 billion war. Your money, their war.
7: Price of diesel and gas is the highest in years, all to pay for Trump's illegal war that's cost us over $150 billion.
8: Gas is up $4 a gallon. Heating oil's up too, all thanks to Donald Trump's war.
4: So all over the country, the exact same message, and I get it. Democrats want you to believe that they're going to bring down gas prices. Not one of them has said how. They want you to believe that if you vote for them in November, they're going to make things all better, which is a lie. They will not change a thing because they actually want high gas prices. It's part of their party platform. Wisconsin Congressman Glenn Grothman is here. He's also on the budget committee. Congressman, it's good to have you back. Explain what this is really all about for Democrats.
9: Well, it's a shocking thing. The Democrats throughout our lifetime have done all they can to raise gas prices, right? Only the Republicans were able to get us to drill for oil in Alaska. It took the Republicans to say, we don't have a problem with fracking in North Dakota. It takes Republicans to try to build the Keystone Pipeline, which was vital for more oil. And the Democrats, Joe Biden, immediately killed the Keystone Pipeline.
4: Right.
9: So again and again, and that's because the Democrats like high gas prices. It's part of their ideology. They think gas leads to pollution, and that's why in California right now, the average price for a gallon of gas is $6.30 a gallon. It's because the Democrats run California, and they think it is a positive to have gas $2 higher than it is now. And California is the worst, but it's true across the country.
4: And you know, I think people understand that if the war in Iran were not happening, gas prices would be where they were before the war in Iran began 8 months ago. I think this is interesting, though. According to Democrats, to your point, gas creates global warming, high prices, and that's what they need to push people toward their green agenda. Here's Barack Obama. This is way back in 2008.
10: Is, in fact, high gas prices what we need to let the market work, align incentives so that we do shift to alternative means of energy? Could these high prices help us?
11: I think that I would have preferred a gradual adjustment. Ultimately, we can come out of this stronger and have a more efficient energy policy than we do right now.
4: So that's what you're saying this is all about for the left. Align incentives so we can push green policies.
9: Right. They want high gas prices because they want us driving bicycles. They want us driving in buses. Another example, Bright Star, Wisconsin. Illinois is 60 cents higher than Wisconsin. Why? Because Democrats run Illinois and they want high gas prices. They have until now thought that was a good thing. And the way we're going to get gas prices down eventually is by building more refineries. And that's the way we're going to get much lower.
4: Okay.
9: I mean, if you look over the next 10 years, the Democrats are going to have wildly higher gas prices. Because they want it.
4: Good point. I want to point out the gas prices tonight. $4.35 national average for regular diesel, around $6.26. Obviously, those prices are too high. Regular under Joe Biden was at a record high, over $5 a gallon. We've never seen that. How long do you think it takes for prices to come down once this war concludes?
9: Oh, I'm sure within a month. I mean, you know, there's going to be, you know, a lead time there. I'm not worried about that. And of course, in the long run, as we finally build more refineries, as we take more oil out of the oceans, it's going to increase less than the cost of living, no doubt about it. But it takes Republicans to do it because, right, the Democrats are against drilling in the ocean. The Democrats are against new refineries.
4: Yeah, we saw that under Obama. We certainly saw that under Joe Biden. Congressman, good to see you again. Glenn Grothman, thank you.
9: Thank you very much.
4: All right. So Democrats are, they say they are, getting ready for the midterms.

0: nomination, but lost to Walter Mondale.
1: Okay, tonight in Infinity Files, as we celebrate Columbus Day, that's what it is. Just a quick check-in with the woman who lied on an application about being Native American to get a job and wrote recipes for a Native American cookbook. I'm serious. This book is called Pow Wow Chow, and she contributed recipes. Pow Wow Chow. Chow.
2: So, Senator, why did you list yourself as an American Indian on this Texas bar application?
3: Well, I am not a tribal citizen.
1: Yes.
3: Tribes and only tribes determine citizenship.
1: Right.
3: When I was growing up in Oklahoma,
1: yep.
3: I learned about my family the same way most people do.
1: Around the
3: campfire?
1: My
3: brothers and I learned from our mom and our dad and our brothers and our sisters, and those were our family stories. But that said, there really is an important distinction of tribal citizenship. I am not a member of a tribe.
1: Yeah, but Lizzie, you lied on the application to get the job. You checked Native American. You are definitely not Native American. And this was hysterical. Treasury Secretary Scott Bessent trolling Warren. He wrote her a personal letter. They've kind of been going back and forth. And then at the bottom of it, in his own handwriting, he said, "Happy Indigenous Peoples Day to you and your family," which is just, that's just funny. That's where we are. That's sort of funny. Peggy Flanagan celebrated Columbus Day today with a sunrise ceremony. And a reminder here, she's Irish Catholic, but she went to the sunrise ceremony, which actually looked beautiful.
4: Good morning. We just finished a sunrise ceremony on the shores of Bademecuska for Indigenous Peoples Day.
1: Wait, for Columbus?
4: My heart is just full. This is a great reminder of how resilient we are, how we will just continue to be there for each other. And it's a good day to be Indigenous. Happy Indigenous Peoples Day.
1: Happy Columbus Day, and it's just a sunrise, by the way, okay? It's just a sunrise on Christopher Columbus Day. And then this was amazing. The Chicago Blackhawks, think Chris Chelios, okay? Professional hockey team posted this today.
5: The Chicago Blackhawks acknowledge
1: there we go.
5: That the team,
1: its
5: foundation,
1: right,
5: and the spaces we maintain, work, and compete within stand upon the traditional homelands of the Miami, Sauk, Meskwaki, Ho-Chunk, Menominee, and the Council of the Three Fires.
1: Yeah, what about the
5: Ojibwe,
1: cavemen who were there before
5: Odawa,
1: all them?
5: And Potawatomi nations.
1: Yeah. My goodness. In a place that we now call the United States of America. We're 250 years old. We can move forward. We don't have to acknowledge this anymore. It's America, okay? We all have history. This is part of our history. And here's how they chose to open a city council meeting in California. They did this. Could you imagine starting this at a council meeting and then going to like a normal city council meeting after that? Like, I would do this at the very end. All right, everybody, let's get down to business. We got potholes on Steiner Street. We got to fill those. Jerry, enough, please. Thank you. No, we got it. Your dancing was really very good. Thank you. Okay, guys, down to business, please. Pope Leo was rushed into surgery. He'll have surgery tomorrow. The reason we're talking about this is it's several days before we were originally told. We'll get to what's actually happening there. Plus, remember the Russian plague last week?

0: You're watching An American Moment.
1: It was detected at a very early stage and is well contained. The doctors believe it is advisable to intervene, so following their advice, I have decided to undergo surgery to remove it. The operation is already scheduled for the next few days. I thank you for your spiritual support and entrust myself to your prayers.
2: This story getting a lot of attention over the last couple days. 71-year-old Pope Leo tweeting that, quote, doctors found a small nodule in my lung. It was detected at a very early stage. So following their advice, I've decided to undergo surgery to remove it. And I entrust myself to your prayers. I was actually in Rome the day the Pope became Pope back in May of 2025, covering the first ever American Pope, which was pretty cool. I wish he would speak English a little bit more as the first American Pope. That's just me. Dr. Peter McCullough is the chief scientific officer at the wellness company. He's a world-renowned cardiologist. Dr. McCullough, good to see you again. We know the Pope was a smoker. He sort of has shielded that from the public, but he was a smoker for a time. So they gave him a full MRI. Obviously, he's the Pope. How serious is a nodule on his lung?
3: Well, in this case, it starts out, you know, it's a nodule, so we don't know if it's cancer or not. A CT or MRI is done. And if it has features that are suspicious for cancer, the American College of Chest Physicians says, if we think it's 65% chance it's cancer, we should

0: take it out. And the surgery he's going to have is probably going to be a lobectomy. So one of the lobes of his lung will be taken out, and then this nodule will be examined to see if it's cancer. Now, if it's cancer, hopefully they've gotten it all. He'll have to have follow-up scans and, you know, should be through this. If not, the likely diagnosis is called non-small cell lung cancer. It can develop in basically non-smokers or very light distant smokers.
1: Okay. The surgery was supposed to happen maybe as late as Friday. Now, I understand this is the Pope, but they moved it up to tomorrow. Do you think we are getting the full story when it comes to his health? We know the Vatican has been secretive in the past when it comes to the real story about a Pope's actual condition.
0: He's 71. He looks healthy to me. I think this is just a scheduling issue, Rob. He's going to, my sources are he's going to get it out tomorrow.
1: Okay. Will it impact his voice? Very important for the Pope.
0: No.
1: Okay. I want to ask you about this. We had you on 1 week ago tonight to talk about this pneumonic plague in Russia, and suddenly, you know, the media was chasing their tail on a different story today. I think it's amazing how it's not even a topic tonight. This is interesting to me. So in 2020, you and a handful of other doctors knew that drugs like ivermectin were safe and effective to fight COVID-19, but that messaging was totally suppressed by the Fauci industrial complex to sell vaccines. Now we have this plague, and the same players, Pfizer, Moderna, are suddenly in late stage development of a plague vaccine, which is just an amazing coincidence. But are there other treatments against something like the plague, like ivermectin or something else, that could get us out of a tough situation if this gets worse?
0: It looks like it's not going to spread. And let me say, I think it's over with. At this time, if there were more cases, they would have appeared. Plague, if it comes out of nature, is treated with common antibiotics like doxycycline, trimethoprim sulfamethoxazole, ciprofloxacin, aminoglycosides. However, in Madagascar and elsewhere where there's been outbreaks, the bacteria can come resistant to antibiotics. And what we're afraid of is in this lab, this Russian anti-plague lab, they were working on multi-drug resistant plague. To me, it looks like Daria Shipilova, the 28-year-old lab worker, she died of this illness they were working on in that laboratory. Yeah. The laboratory controls all the testing and results reporting. I think it's likely we're never going to learn what she had. No autopsy has been mentioned, and I think this thing is over with now. I think it was an isolated lab leak and she died.
1: Not a coincidence that it's Russia and China, two countries we don't have a great relationship with. By the way, another example of what the media can do. Last week, it was the biggest story in the country. We get through the weekend. Here we are another Monday and nobody's even talking about it. Dr. Peter McAuliffe, great to have you back. Good to see you. Thank you.
0: Thank you.
1: All right. On another note, I don't want you to miss this. So I almost did this Friday, but we had so much going on. Mike Ditka almost changed American history.

0: 11 a.m., only on Newsmax.
1: Okay, on another note tonight, so Mike Dick passes away last week. He was 86. He was larger than life. He hated the media. There are people alive tonight who remember him when he played for the Bears. There are people who remember him when he coached the Bears to their only Super Bowl win over the Patriots. And there is a new generation who knew him as an announcer. Not many Americans can say that. He was the American dream, the living embodiment. But I bet you didn't know that Mike Ditka was not only a Republican, he endorsed Donald Trump. They were friends. In 2004, Ditka almost ran for the Senate against Barack Obama. It was an open Senate seat. In a Republican year, George Bush would win the presidency. And nobody's more popular in Illinois than Mike Ditka, meaning there is a good chance that he wins that race. Seriously. Unfortunately, we'll never know. Ditka never ran because basically he was making way too much money working in TV. But think about that. Let's say he ran and let's say he won and just served one term. That means no Barack Obama in 2008. And that probably means no Obama in 2012. Mike Ditka almost changed history completely, but sadly, it never happened. All right, just a quick update on Friday. Thursday, I'm going to be sitting down with the president. Hope you'll tune in for that. Looking forward to that. It's going to be happening one-on-one. Very exciting. Send me an email, finityshow@newsmax.com. As always, have faith. Greg's next.

0: The people of Texas are not going to let weak, gutless, self-hating, transgender-promoting freak shows destroy everything that we've built.
1: It's got to be my favorite line of the, I don't know, long, long time. Weak, gutless, self-hating, transgender-promoting freak shows. Tallarico, oh boy, does he have your number, and we're going to help more people get it, all right? This is a huge situation. I know that the dominant media wants to protect Tallarico. They want to pretend that he didn't go missing for like 10 days. Can you imagine that? Late September into October, a major, major election coming up in November, and this guy just goes away for 10 days. Now, who's had the flu? I've had the flu. It doesn't take 10 days to get over the flu. There's something up here. Now, there have been rumors that have been denied by the campaign that he received some sort of mental health treatment at a facility. Let's go through the basics, okay? 10-day campaign absence. The campaign claimed, and he claimed, that he had the flu. And as for a mental health issue that had to be treated at some sort of facility somewhere in the United States, they say that did not happen. However, they are aware of the concerns. And I will say concerns because those who raise these issues, and there were some great conservatives that I know and respect who were the first to kind of learn about some of this and report some of this. And we haven't been able to 1,000% verify their claims. But each one of them said, I hope he gets better. There was compassion, actually, every step of the way. Look, you can't be a United States senator. Or, I mean, maybe it can be if you have mental health issues. But the people need to know, right? So this got to his level. He found out about it. It looks to me like they brought in a friendly reporter to ask him some kind of take it easy type questions. Hey, you can ask it, but only one question. And do us a favor. Take it easy. This is what happened.
2: You were off the campaign for more than a week, roughly 9 days, I believe.
3: Yeah.
2: Your campaign said you had the flu. What happened?
3: Yeah, I got the flu, and I'm feeling much better, and I'm glad I had a chance to recover. You know, if you don't take the opportunity to get well, sometimes you can get even sicker, and so I'm glad we made the decision to just take the week, get better, and now I'm glad to be back on the trail.
1: And that's it, huh? All right. I don't know. There's something fidgety about the guy. Something nervous, something standing there. I don't know. I've noticed him, and he always seems very relaxed, very, very much at ease. And this is a friendly interview, but he's not at ease. Something is up. All right. Next question.
2: You've talked about how you're diabetic, and that has, when diabetics get the flu, it could get really bad. How bad was it for somebody who wants to know? Is this just like in bed rest, or did you ever have to go to a doctor or a hospital?
3: I just went to my primary care physician, but it wasn't anything worse than a nasty case of the flu. And so I was in bed and, you know, drinking lots of liquids. Unfortunately, the campaign made me work from home, so I didn't even get full days off. But, you know, didn't want to be out on the trail and didn't want to get anyone else sick. It's important, I think, for leaders to be responsible in these moments. And I'm glad to be back, feeling much better.
1: All right. I remember when Mike Pence was deceiving people and he had the same kind of demeanor, okay? The head moving, not in concert with the words he was speaking. Let me see the video here. I'm not a body language expert, but just go ahead and play that question again without the sound on. You see what I mean? He's like he's very pulling at the cuff. There's something nervous. And I think I have talked to enough of these body language people. I think there's deception, but can't prove that yet. I have been watching him and I'm using my common sense. Here is the big question.
2: I want to get your response because the internet was
3: the internet's doing its thing.
2: The internet was invested in your outcome.
3: Yes,
2: right?
3: Okay. Yes. I'm sure it's because they care so much about me. So.
2: Well, so conservative folks on Twitter and some of Paxton's ally were pushing the idea that you had a stress-induced episode and were getting treatment for it. What are your thoughts? Did that happen?
3: That's not true. I just had the flu, and I feel much better.
1: What do you think, huh? It's kind of smiling like crazy. I just had the flu, and I feel much better. I don't know. I don't think so. I don't believe him. I just don't. Now, let's take a look at, well, and actually, I think I have reason to not believe him. I want to go through some of the denials from the campaign. Now, first, an allegation. I believe this is the one from Nick Sorter. Do me a favor. Let's go to the first one, if you don't mind. Breaking exclusive. Ohio Mental Health Hospital confirms that James Tallarico was discharged from the facility earlier this week. The flu thing was a big, fat lie. All right, now look at the denial from the campaign related to this, okay? This is a lie designed to promote a pathetic conspiracy theory. Last week, James Tallarico was home in Austin, Texas, recovering from the flu. Do you see the game that potentially is being played here? Show me Nick Sorter's again. I want to see it in full. He says James Tallarico was discharged from the facility earlier this week. Now, the denial says this is a big lie. He was in Austin last week. Last week, James Tallarico was home in Austin, Texas, recovering from the flu. This is what they said in All the President's Men is a non-denial denial, okay? And then they tracked down this a mental health care provider somewhere in the country, and we have this from the facility. Representative James Tallarico has never received treatment from Linder Center of Hope. That's the place where you go if you need a little bit of help in the mental area. But look at that. Do you notice anything? Representative James Tallarico has never received. I even forgot this guy was a representative. This, I believe, could be their way out. He wasn't here as a representative. He was here in his personal capacity. So we didn't have Texas state representative. We had a guy named James Tallarico, or we had somebody in there under a pseudonym. Couldn't it be a pseudonym? I don't know, but I know that this is a major story. Whether he was in a mental health care facility, whether he was home in bed with the flu 10 days prior to a campaign, prior to a big election where the whole damn Senate can hinge on it, I think there should be a hell of a lot more interest in this story. Just us right now. Really, just us. Oh, no. Does anybody remember? It was a couple of, when was it? Last year. President Trump wasn't seen for 36 hours. 36 hours. And everybody went crazy. Is he dead? Did he have a stroke? I remember when President Trump was asked about this. It really was something. Take a look. Ooh, I'm afraid we don't have that. But anyways, like, I was fine, and I was only missing for 2 days. And anyway, they went bananas. They went bananas. He wasn't missing. He just, I don't know. What's the bottom line on this character, Tallarico? What is he? May I see? A weak, gutless, self-hating, transgender-promoting freak show. That applies whether or not he had a mental breakdown or whether or not he had the flu. People of Texas, I am sure they will make the right decision. Okay, next, please. Who is our worst enemy, Israel or Iran? I personally find that question offensive, right? Israel is our friend. You don't compare it to Iran, but this is the question that was posed to Abdul El-Sayed, the man who is running for Senate in Michigan. He is the Democrat nominee, and he wouldn't go there. It's just a little bit too, he doesn't want to choose sides. That tells me that he's actually rooting for Iran. This is insane. This is crazy. And what's even crazier is this man can say it in public and like he gets away with it. Now, quickly, a little review on Iran, what they are and what they have been.
4: Berger, America!

0: So no, I think that's a wow. It's going to give you bad dreams. They've always hated us. Well, at least since 1979, when they took our hostages for 444 days. Pretty clear cut, right? So what's the attitude like in Israel regarding America and the West?
1: Shalom.
2: Shalom means hello.
1: Shalom.
2: It means welcome, friend.
3: Shalom.
2: It means peace. It means we're glad to see you.
1: Shalom.
3: Shalom.
2: You'll love Israel from the first shalom.
0: Shalom. What do you like better, shalom or death to America? The answer is clear. All right. Anybody who's been paying attention to anything, I mean, Israel is our friend. And yeah, sometimes they can be a little bit high maintenance. Sometimes they can be a little bit, give you a headache from time to time. But look at this. Over the years, American president after American president, Democrat, well, Obama could barely contain his contempt. But the rest of them, I mean, we love Israel. Israel loves us. And it goes on like this, and on like this. But Abdul El-Sayed, Ehud Barak, remember him? Doesn't think so. Here he is. The answer should be shocking. It is to me. Hit it.
4: One of your supporters we interviewed seemed to think that Iran was a bigger threat. He seemed to think Israel was a bigger threat than Iran to the United States. Do you agree?
5: Well, look, at the end of the day, our job is to address our issues diplomatically. But, you know, right now we are in the war in Iran in part because of the advocacy of the Israeli prime minister. There's no disagreement on that. He came to the Situation Room and advocated for the war.
0: Well, I've seen the reports about that Situation Room meeting. Yeah, we talk to our allies. We do. What is this guy getting at? This is dangerous and weird. It gets worse.
4: You're going to be a senator. What do you view as the biggest threat?
5: I've been more than extremely clear about this. I don't want our tax dollars being used to subsidize war abroad. I don't want our tax dollars being used to fund unconditionally foreign militaries. I think it's important that we be the first among equals to enforce international law against any and every country that breaks it. So this sort of like hypothetical, who's a bigger threat, is a dumb question. I'm sorry.
0: Man, dumb question. I mean, it would have been a dumb question, I guess, if you answered it appropriately, right? From an American perspective, but he's not doing that. And it got worse. Look, Iran versus Israel. Okay, I've been to, hello, are we still on TV? Thank you very much. I've been to Israel. I've never been to Iran, but I've been to neighboring Iraq and I've been to neighboring Afghanistan. And I'm telling you, Israel's got it all going on, okay, compared to those countries. So it's the debate. I mean, that's a colossal mess. He's got to clean it up, right? You got to clean this up. You're saying you won't take a side between Iran and Israel? Nope.
6: So I'm going to ask you again tonight, who do you think is a bigger threat to the United States, Israel or Iran? You have 60 seconds.
7: And again, Rick, I'm just going to say that that's a ridiculous hypothetical.
6: I'll ask one last time, Israel or Iran?
7: That's, a ridiculous question. I think both of them have proven dangerous in their own way.
0: Yes, they're right. They're even, right? They're even. I mean, and what is even weirder about the sentiment, because this is the kind of thing in a healthy political system, he'd be ejected immediately, right? You can't have a guy like this in the United States Senate. You can't have a guy like this anywhere close to the U.S. Senate. But here we are. The Ayatollah Khomeini was running that place, and then he turned it over to this guy, Khomeini. These guys are murderous weirdos who want America dead. It's their foreign policy. Whatever you want to say about Israel, they don't want us dead. Crazy. And he gets away with it. So he goes on the fake news this weekend. They're giving all these Democrats all this media time, right, to help them. She doesn't even ask, but she asks other things. And I think we're still seeing interesting stuff.
8: Former Congressman Mike Rogers repeatedly tried to tie you and members of your family to the Muslim Brotherhood.
9: You know, Kristen, the only reason he said those things is because he really wanted to repeat the word Muslim.
8: Well, let me give you a chance to respond.
0: He's playing the Islamophobic card. He only wants to say the word Muslim. That has nothing to do with it, pal. It's your allegiance to a terrorist organization, potentially. And it's now your allegiance, it looks like, to Iran, a terrorist state. Next, please.
8: For Michigan voters who are hearing those attacks against you, who are looking to separate fact from fiction, can you set the record straight about whether you or your family have any ties to the Muslim Brotherhood?
9: No, but let's talk about this.
0: No, but saw what happened there. What was the question? Can you set the record straight about whether you or your family have ties to the Muslim Brotherhood? And what was his answer to that question? No. You can't set the record straight. See what I mean? They just said no, no, no. And later she says, well, wait, are you saying? And he said no at the right time then, but I think the guy's bad. I'm sorry. There's more.
9: Let me ask you, though, why this is even a subject of debate? Because his only strategy is to point to me and my name and my faith and to say that we're different, and that you should suspect people simply because they are different than you in how they pray.
0: You see what I mean? Trying to make people who oppose him politically and have questions about a guy who thinks Iran is on the same level as Israel, right? It's his ideas. It's his political positions. That's why he's unqualified. That's why Mike Rogers is trying to alert everybody in Michigan and America about this guy. And the Muslim Brotherhood and terror organizations, it's a real thing, and it's a real thing in his family. All right, so here's a proud day. He graduates from medical school. Good for him. The woman in the lower left, that's his mom, his biological mom. And that's great, okay? And I don't care what religion anybody is, really, in this context. However, she worked at an organization called the Islamic American Relief Agency. An agency that was put on the terror watch list and that was actually, I believe, indicted for sending money to Al-Qaeda and the Taliban, and it was designated a terrorist group. That is a legitimate question, okay? Totally legitimate. And the way our system works here, he can just say Islamophobia and he's off scot-free. Nobody will confront him with this information. Is it all bogus? Please set the record straight. But he can't. Remember how he answered the question? Take a look at this.
9: Because the whole time that he was lobbing insane assertions about me, I was a junior in high school, 9/11. And you know how many ads he's run trying to make assertions? I was a junior in high school. It's shameful. It's truly shameful.
0: I don't understand what's shameful about raising these very legitimate questions. You're a guy who thinks Israel is as bad as Iran. They're both dangerous in different ways, but they're both dangerous to America. I don't care if he was a baby on 9/11. I have no right. It doesn't matter how old he was on 9/11. A junior in high school, that means he's 17. Guess what? I mean, how old are the terrorists today? Some of them weren't even alive on 9/11. Okay? Some of them weren't even alive. If you look closely at the militants on October 7th, right, they're in their 20s, early 20s. I've seen child militants, like literally children over there, wearing the weird ISIS, Al-Qaeda, all that crap. Now, the ultimate question, what was it again? How do we start this? Who is our worst enemy, Israel or Iran? And you saw how he answered. Essentially, no comment, right? Or they're both dangerous in their own way, right? They're both dangerous in different ways. This is not just his idiocy or prejudice or hate on display. It's the idiocy and hate from his supporters, people like this.
1: Would you rather that we be allies with Iran than Israel?
3: Yes, sure. I think allying with Israel is one of the most fascist and dangerous actions the U.S. could take.
1: We
10: see what Israel's doing. Yeah. But this we see it's a genocidal ethnostate.
11: Yeah, people are waking up to what Israel is doing.
12: I don't, when you're killing two civilians per every Hamas, it's unacceptable. And that's apparently what the numbers are.
0: You know, when the Democrats talk about the youth and the energy in their party and how exciting it is, they're talking about these freaks. All right. They're no longer fringe. They take up a huge part of the Democrat Party. They have been, some of them are victims of fake news and horrible ideology and academics and college and all that nonsense. They are really victims in a way. And he knows. And that's why, what's his name? Syed can't say the right thing. Number one, he doesn't believe it. Number two, his supporters don't want to hear it. All right, go ahead.
6: Or Iran, you have 60 seconds.
7: And again, Rick, I'm just going to say that that's a ridiculous hypothetical.
6: I'll ask one last time, Israel or Iran?
7: That's, a ridiculous question. I think both of them have proven dangerous in their own way.
0: You have proven yourself dangerous, and you're ridiculous. Abdul El-Sayed, Mike Rogers is running hard in Michigan. I hope he wins, and I hope everybody in Michigan does the right thing. It's really important. We'll be right back.

0: All right. So on the right, you have Senator Marshall, the Republican incumbent in Kansas. And on the left, you have Adam Hamilton, who's the Democrat nominee. And I got to tell you, the fake news is slobbering all over this guy, even though there are very, very, very serious questions about his judgment, his integrity, quite frankly, in my book, his hiring practices. But here's a couple. Look, I don't like politics and the church mixing it up. I mean, in some important areas, yes, but not in the fashionable, silly moments, the passions, right? The passions of the day. This is back in 2020, and he went all in with that Black Lives Matter nonsense. So here he is with the fake news. They have a big sit down with Jonathan Karl, a noted deceiver. Watch what happens.
1: He really went after you.
2: He did.
1: I mean, he said he called your views left-wing radicalism dressed in the skin suit of our religion.
2: Yeah.
1: Saying that of your religion, of you, of your beliefs, that is not Christianity. This was the president, the vice president of the United States.
2: Yeah.
1: Taking aim at your religious practice.
2: Yeah.
1: And
2: yeah.
1: Your pastor, very large congregation.
2: Right.
1: What did you make of that?
2: I read scripture. I carry the Bible with me everywhere I go. I mean, this is just, it is my defining story. I memorize it. I was reading the Psalms this morning, three of them, before I started my day. Eighth of the pastor of the largest church in the state of Kansas, the largest United Methodist church in the country. I've written 36 books on theology, faith, and scripture. And I just think it was a sign of desperation.
3: He's okay with supporting groups that spit on God-fearing Americans and mock everything that we hold dear. Ladies and gentlemen, that is not Christianity.
2: Yeah, yeah. So every single line of what you just read was a lie. It was a falsehood. It was like 180 degrees different from the reality. So there was no part of what he said was true.
0: No, I differ, actually. This is a problem. The guy got very woke and very weird and brought it to the church, all right, which is the last place that woke and weird belongs. Well, you can be weird, but the guy up there should have his act together and shouldn't be bragging about going to Black Lives Matter protests. But he did.
4: We've all heard Dr. King's famous words. He actually gave them many times in 1966, 1967, and before his death in 1968. When he talked about riots, because riots were a regular occurrence during this period of time, and he said this, you know it probably by heart, you've heard it many times this week, a riot is the language of the unheard. A riot is the language of the unheard. But then he goes on to ask this question, what is it that America has failed to hear? Right? If a riot and if protests, which are not the same thing as a riot, a protest is generally a peaceful event.
0: Generally a peaceful event. You know, he I don't know, he kind of reminds me of that guy. Remember MSNBC? It's relatively not unruly. There's a fire behind him justifying rioting. You know, Dr. King said this. So next.
4: There have been very few riots relative to the large number of protests that have happened across the country. But the question is, what is it that America is failing to hear if a riot is the message or the voice of the unheard? Now, we know what we've failed to hear. At least maybe we're starting to get a glimpse of it. Right? That there's still a problem in our country. There's a problem sometimes in the way that police arrest or the tactics that they use. This is not true most of the time, perhaps. But there are places and there are people and there are times where this is the case. And we tend to ignore that. We get offended when we have people talk in this way. Right? We got offended when Colin Kaepernick took a knee. We got offended when people did this in football because we thought, well, it was against the flag or it was against the country. No, what if it was really just a way of saying, this is just not right what's happening to some people in our country and somebody's got to speak up.
0: You see how clueless he is? And doing that in front of the church. Yeah, I am kind of offended. There are so many more important things, so many beautiful things in the Bible. And here he is talking about Colin Kaepernick taking a knee and defending that creep. There's something wrong with this man. And I know his demeanor when he sits down with the fake news. Oh, wow, he seems really, really what? Really, really what? Wasting everybody's time. But it somehow passes, right? He's got a Mr. Rogers thing going on. Next.
4: I had a chance to go on Tuesday and Wednesday night of this week to protests that were happening here in Kansas City. And I just thought I'd show you a picture. Some of you have seen this on my Facebook. This is Pastor Darrell, who's a part of our congregation, Pastor Darrell Burton. And he and I were there that night. I think he actually came out to make sure I was going to be okay, which I just appreciate it. He just said, hey, man, I'm going to meet you down there. And we just hung out, and we marched, and we walked. And here's another photograph of the area around the plaza as people are holding up their signs. And if you look really carefully, you're going to find that most of these people are in their teens or 20s who are here. Let's go to the next. We got a little video footage of us marching up Main Street in the Midtown area. You know, these are all young people. These young people are coming out holding their signs. They're saying, we want a better world. We want something different than what we've experienced now. We see this and we don't feel like this is right. We want to do something different. Lots of young people who are coming out saying, this can't be what it means to be human. This is not okay.
0: This is not okay. It's not okay to shut down the street. All right? You were involved in a riot, buddy, shutting down the street and walking around. And how about that? Look at my black friend. I went to a Black Lives Matter situation with my black pastor buddy. Talk about, I don't know, on the nose, condescending, virtue signaling. It's all there in Pastor Hamilton. Adam Hamilton is his name. Boy, oh boy, J.D. Vance had your number, buddy. Good luck to Senator Marshall. He's running hard for re-election in Kansas. Shouldn't be as hard as it is, but you see all the fake news. There he is. And good luck, sir. I hope Kansas does the right thing. Don't fall for this weirdo and all that stuff. Somebody who talks about how fun it was to be in a Black Lives Matter situation with my friends. All right, let me know what you think. At Greg Kelly USA, at Greg Kelly USA on Instagram and X. When we come back, one of my heroes, her name is Sarita Comitoreddy. She is running for Attorney General in New York State against Tish James. She is brilliant. She has the appropriate experience, and she's got the fire in the belly. We'll be right back.

0: covering every minute.
1: Letitia James wasting everybody's time, especially the president's, President Trump, with those phony lawsuits against him. Look at that, going to court, bothering him, right? Making him spend a lot of money and a lot of time in court during a critical time. The campaign for president, for crying out loud. Anyway, Letitia James is a disgrace. Everybody knows that. But weirdly, she has the backing of the institutions, right? Well, it doesn't matter, because I think the people are waking up, those who have been asleep, and they're taking a good, hard look at Sarita Comitaretti. She is the Republican nominee for attorney general. She is a former federal prosecutor. She went to the top law schools and clerked for some of the most illustrious judges and justices in American history. And she really knows her stuff. And she slaughtered Tish James the other night in a debate. Take a look at this. Cut nine.
2: I prosecuted sexual assault cases as a federal prosecutor. In fact, I even put a man in prison for life because of a series of horrific sexual assaults. This requires professionalism. It requires someone who approaches the case with fairness, impartiality, and integrity. Tish James has none of those things. She's never prosecuted a criminal case in her whole career. She's certainly never prosecuted a sexual assault case. And she's already screwed this one up by prejudging it.
1: I loved it. Just down and down to the straight talk. Sarita Comitaretti, welcome to the show. Go to sarithafornewyork.com. I imagine you got a big bump after that amazing debate.
3: Hey, thank you, Greg. Thanks for having me on. You know, we've got overwhelming support all over the place. I was walking around New York City, Syracuse, Cortland County the other day, just going across New York, and people are so excited. They saw the debate. They understand now, if they didn't understand it before, what's at stake. We have a failing attorney general, and all of us are paying the price. Crime is up. Homelessness is up. Fraud is out of control. She has no plan for the future. I do. And they're excited that they can make a different choice this year.
1: You mentioned the Cornell situation came up in that exchange. Let's go to 11. She was appointed basically the special counsel investigator or prosecutor to look into this. C-11, she wrote this before her appointment. What this young woman has been forced to endure is horrific and unacceptable. I'm holding her in my heart and prayers to her and all the survivors. You're not alone. We stand with you. When the governor called her up and said, for political reasons, you should be looking into this officially as my representative, just how silly and, like, that sounds like malpractice, isn't it?
3: Well, that's the thing, you know. We all know, as prosecutors, that you need to make a decision, approach a case with an open mind, fairness, and impartiality. You make decisions based on the facts and the law, not on politics. That's how you're supposed to approach every case, big or small, controversial or not. But Tish James isn't a real prosecutor, and of course, she doesn't act that way.
1: Can you go through your qualifications, federal prosecutor, how long and where you went to school and that kind of thing? She doesn't have much in the way of a legal resume.
3: Well, I was very fortunate. I went to Harvard Law School, Harvard College. I clerked for Justice Brett Kavanaugh when he was on the D.C. Circuit. And then I served as a federal prosecutor for 12 years. I did that under various administrations, more than 10 U.S. attorneys of both parties. And I actually went on to become chief of staff of the DEA, the Drug Enforcement Administration, which is a 10,000-person law enforcement agency, about five times the size of the attorney general's office.
1: Back to the Cornell situation. She, for what she said, C-10, if you don't mind, Letitia James faces a bar ethics complaint over the Cornell 7 comments. Just how, like, out of line was she? And if the bar worked appropriately, and sometimes it does, sometimes it doesn't, what kind of sanctions would be in store for her?
3: You know, these are all really good questions. This is one of those things where, you have to look at the facts and the law. We all know what she said. The bar, I'm sure, will make the appropriate decision. But from the perspective of everyone involved and from the perspective of the public, she has already screwed the case up. Because you need to have trust in the process, you need to have trust in the prosecutor, and you need to have confidence in the outcome of the case. Given what she said and who she is, everything she's ever done is political. It's unfortunate. No matter how this turns out, no matter what she finds, it will be difficult for any New Yorker to have confidence in the process.
1: You mentioned facts and the law. Those are two things that she openly kind of dismisses. One more debate as we say goodnight. C-12, she literally said this out loud.
0: Ms. Comey, ready.
2: That's a pending case, then, and it's an important one. I have to look at the facts and the law. When I'm Attorney General on January 1, I'll do that.
4: You don't have to look at the facts and the law. All you have to do is study what they do. Ms. It is Comey illegal ready. In the state of New York,
2: well,
4: period.
2: There you go. You don't have to look at the facts and the law, gentlemen. You're Attorney General.
1: That was really... What did you think when you heard her say that?
3: I was shocked. I've never heard a prosecutor say that. Again, she's not a real prosecutor.
1: Saritha Comitoretti. 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And actually, real quick, one of the nicest answers you had, what book were you reading? Something about the little blue train. How many kids do you have and how old are they?
3: I have four children. They're two sets of twins. They're 7 and 2. And my two-year-old son's favorite book is The Little Blue Truck.
1: Two sets of twins. 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And we'll see you later.
3: Thank you.

0: Midterms fast approaching in Indiana. The district, the 9th congressional district, is competitive. And we are joined now by the incumbent, Congresswoman Erin Houchin. She's been there since, I think, first elected in 2022. She's running hard. She's also on that committee that looks out for all the other House races in the country. So she's got extra responsibility. She's the vice chair of the National Republican Congressional Campaign Committee. Congresswoman Houchin, how are you? And how is the race to be reelected?
1: It's great to be with you, Greg. I feel good going into this last stretch before the election. Our race is looking good. And I think Republicans are doing better than the polls would have us believe. Across the country, I've been traveling on behalf of other candidates. We have great candidates in Lori Buckout in North Carolina, Bouchard in Michigan. We've got Eric Conroy in Ohio, Ralph Alvarado in Kentucky. We have a great slate of candidates this cycle. I feel good about our race. People are supportive. They know that we've delivered for the American people on key issues that they support, including banning stock trading, tax relief for working families, tax relief for seniors. And they know what's at stake in this election, which is basically common sense versus crazy, going forward or going back. And if we go back, it's going to be open borders, high taxes. We don't want to and crime on our streets. We've made so much progress. We got to keep going. I think the American people are going to certainly turn out on Election Day and before and vote for Republicans, including our independents, who I don't believe will choose crazy over common sense.
0: Erin Houchin, erinhouchin.com, H-O-U-C-H-I-N. You can see it right there. Tell us a little bit, the 9th District in Indiana. What are people saying to you when you're all over the place there, you know, talking, shaking hands, meeting people, talking to people? What are they saying to you?
1: You know, I've been meeting with a lot of businesses in the district, and one of the things that has come up recently is that we're bringing manufacturing and a manufacturing base back to the United States. Certainly across the country, we are seeing this again and again, that business is actually doing better. Real wages are up. People are certainly feeling the economy, which honestly is still a remnant of Joe Biden. You can't let 20 million people in the country illegally and not expect housing to be short and wages to go down. We are clawing our way back. So people are encouraging in the 9th District. I'm very excited leading into Election Day, not just for our race in Indiana, but the races across the country. Again, I would note that I think polling is not accurate in this cycle. We've seen it again and again. Even CNN recently said that the polls were off in the last cycle. They expect that maybe that will be the case again. I think that's going to be true. We've done so much and we can't go back. We saw it in your last segment. What we will see under a Democrat House majority would be more impeachment, more lawfare, more craziness, including passing bills to reinstill the socialist dream, which creates less liberty for every American, because they believe that the government should decide what is best for your children and your family and what to do with your precious resources. And we're the opposite of that.
0: Let's take a quick look at the endorsement President Trump actually put out there for you. As the secretary of the House Republican Conference, Erin is doing a truly fantastic job advancing our America First agenda. Erin Houchin has my complete and total endorsement for reelection. She will never let you down. That's pretty categorical. Congresswoman Erin Houchin, say hi to everybody in the district, and we wish you all the luck in the world. ErinHouchin.com, ErinHouchin.com. Good luck, ma'am.

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1: Army major betrays his country, radical Islamist, kills a bunch of Americans at Fort Hood. Of course we're going to do it at Fort Hood. We're going to do it on a Thursday. We're going to do it at 1 o'clock, which is when he did it. And it's going to be soldiers with rifles executing the firing squad. We know what it is. It was a radical Islamist attack in uniform inside the ranks. And so he's going to get a firing squad of soldiers, as it should be. And we'll make sure that people are able to watch it, that it's public, because people need to understand that there's serious consequences for these types of things.
2: I think that's a good idea, actually. This guy, the Fort Hood shooter, right? 14 people killed. He's going to be put to death. We have the time, we have the date, and people will be able to see it, and that's appropriate. Here's President Trump.
3: Say that he could radicalize other jihadists.
4: Well, you have two thoughts. He's a vicious killer, killed 13 people in cold blood, wounded over 20. Some of those people will never have their lives back in a true sense. He was vicious. He was violent. There are two thoughts. Don't show it and show it. Because, you know, by showing it, maybe other people won't be doing what he did. So I'll make a decision ultimately. I know what the military would like to do, but we'll make a decision.
2: And I think they have made the decision to show it. Now, why? Look, it's kind of gory, I guess. You could make the case against it. But throughout human history, you show these things. It's very recent that you don't show these things. Look at this. This is all the way back in the 1600s, okay? This guy is on the rack, all right? They're killing him. Look at the people who just turned out to watch. This is, okay, guy getting his head chopped off. The guillotine in France. We know how elegant the French are, right? They all showed up. Look at this. These are regular people in the town. Now, why did they stop doing it in public there and here? The crowds actually got too rowdy. They'd take the day off and they'd drink beer and it's kind of like a parade and the party got out of hand. That's why they initially stopped this. I don't think the state should have that kind of power in the dark. We need to see it. That's how I feel. I don't want them doing anything. And for the death penalty opponents, you know, I mean, you never know how things work. Maybe people will see and say, we shouldn't do this anymore. I don't think that's going to happen, but... Light, not darkness.

0: Newsmax TV.
1: Okay, that happened in England. Did you see this on social media? This man right here is about to get eaten by that tiger. First, he's trying to tell him to leave me alone, but it doesn't work out that way. This happens periodically. People fall in or they jump in to the animal exhibit and things go really, really bad. But that's pretty a wild picture, isn't it? Talafrico, what do we think? You see his body language? I still find it fascinating. He was shifty and weird and too smiley and holding his hands nervously. I've been watching that guy. He's very calm and cool, but he wasn't when they started asking him about his brain situation, if he has one. See you tomorrow.
2: Good evening. I'm Mercedes Schlapp. Welcome to the Right Squad. Tonight.
3: And in this house, Christopher Columbus is a hero. End of story.
2: It's Columbus Day, and after already disrespecting New York's Italian-American community, Zoran Mamdani went and did something else that would have had Tony Soprano fuming. Plus...
4: just try it. It really is it. Just to say in a very simple way, we've been doing it one way for 16 years, and it's obviously not working. Something's got to change. Come on, just try something different.
2: Does Steve Hilton have what it takes to cure California? I had the opportunity to catch up with the California gubernatorial candidate just 3 weeks ahead of the midterms. And...
5: Novick is just sports.
2: The footballs are out and the internet is in meltdown mode. Sydney Sweeney doubles down on the haters. So cue the liberal rage. All that and more this hour. And we're joined by tonight's squad. Tiana Lowe Deschert, Daniel Littman, and Tim Rice. All right, well, Ilhan Omar's in hot water. Homeland Security investigators conducted a federal criminal investigation at Omar's D.C. residency relating to her immigration paperwork. HSI spent hours on the scene, beginning at around 6 a.m. Eastern. Homeland Security and DOJ both played a part in this, according to reports. The raid within the Trump administration has been nicknamed World War 11, referring to a previous gaffe the Congresswoman has made. Omar first responded to the raid on X this afternoon, writing, "For 10 years, Trump has targeted me with baseless lies and smear campaigns. This is just the latest escalation in his campaign of political intimidation. I will not be silenced." Omar's office then released an official statement adding, "This raid by Trump's DHS is an outrageous abuse of power and an unprecedented escalation in the weaponization of federal law enforcement to target political enemies." Omar's office claims she has done nothing wrong and that no president should be able to use the abuse of the federal government to intimidate his political enemies. Where was she when the FBI raid happened on President Trump's residency? All right, we don't know why Ilhan is so surprised. I mean, after all, she did say, please.
6: Listen, suggest all you want. Please investigate all you want, right? Like, to me, I'm not I'm above the law.
2: Nobody's above the law, not even Congresswoman Ilhan Omar. Let's get into this with tonight's squad. Tiana, is this going to end up producing what the DOJ is looking for?
7: Look, it's probably a Democratic-appointed judge that signed off on this warrant, right? Eileen Cannon did not say, we have an election in 3 weeks, go ahead. Right? Like, there actually was a legal barrier to entry for the home. And it seems like this does not have to do with her probably legally marrying her biological brother to help him get citizenship, but more about how did she get citizenship, right? So we've always known that Omar's father was a general under Siad Barre, who was the Somali warlord responsible for the Isak genocide in Somalia. So the idea is that was he this war criminal who came over to escape as a refugee from the civil war that he was a perpetrator of. Then I guess there are also questions about, was her age falsified? Because, you know, you don't get to bring, you don't get to make your adult children citizens, even if you get refugee status, right? And so really, this is the exact same logic as why Republicans don't want to do blanket amnesty for Dreamers, right? Look, I'm kind of squishy on the DACA thing, right? I think, oh, if you want to do asylum reform and a wall in exchange for, you know, the people who are brought here through no fault of their own illegally. But no, in this case, the logic that says no amnesty for Dreamers says no amnesty for Ilhan Omar.
0: The problem is that there's this DOJ policy where you're not supposed to do a law enforcement raid or in a significant move that is public 60 days before an election. And she is a top opponent of President Trump. And we're 3 weeks out from the election. And so was it, it's not like, oh, the feds had to raid her home today because someone's kidnapped there and, you know, you got to save their life. That this is something that could have been delayed until after the election. This seems like a base turnout strategy. I think for the average American, they want Trump to focus on the economy and affordability, not on raiding a political opponent, where this is the top news story on every media outlet.
2: It is, but I will say that for the Democrats, I think that this actually gives them enthusiasm, right? Like to say, here you have President Trump going after a political enemy. Mind you, let's just remember, okay? Like, it was under the Biden DOJ that they went after every single, you know, of Trump's MAGA supporters, including, you know, the top ones, Steve Bannon, Peter Navarro. You go through the list. President Trump obviously was, you know, also targeted. In this case, do you think, though, I mean, the father, you know, Omar's father is dead. So this is like the part that I'm trying to like wrap my head around it, because it is like part of an ongoing investigation. Yes, do I think she's a fraudster? Absolutely. Do I think she's committed fraud? Most likely. So, but I do think that they're basing it on the late father's immigration paperwork. Is there like a statute of limitations around this, Tim?
8: I mean, I don't know.
0: Especially when you're dead.
8: It seems like the body charged him.
0: It's like weekend at Bernie's.
8: It seems like there's not, because to Tiana's point, they clearly cleared some kind of legal hurdle to get here. And right. Also, yes, it's kind of rich watching Democrats freak out about a prominent Democrat being investigated by the Department of Justice when for 4 years, all we heard was no person is above the law. And if they've been reasonably accused of a crime and there's a warrant, you can search their house. You can do whatever you want. But I absolutely agree with what you're getting at, which is, do we really need to do this right now? Is this really the right move? I mean, to Lippman's point, the 60-day policy, it's not a hard and fast rule. It's more of a suggestion. But and yeah, this is maybe going to get some of the base riled up, but I think more than anything, it's going to rile up Democrats and people who are on the fence.
2: Okay, but of course, talking about Democrats freaking out, Democrats are rushing to Omar's defense, like the washed-up con man who runs the state and cozies up to the same Somali fraudsters as Omar. Minnesota Governor Tim Walz, praise God you didn't make that man vice president, took to X to write, President Trump is abusing his power to go after political opponents before an election. Deanna, this goes back, you know, to these conversations of now, is this going to be the motivator for some of these Democrats? Or, you know, I'm assuming that the Department of Homeland Security is going to say, listen, we don't run on the midterm election timeline. We've got a criminal investigation to conduct, and we did go through the judicial process to obtain the warrant.
7: Yeah, I mean, look, they went through Melania's underwear drawer, and that was the day the Republican primary back in 2024 was effectively over, right? Like, you look at the polling, it was like Ron DeSantis might be a thing. And then, I mean, it wasn't because Meatball Ron's campaign wasn't that great. Really, it was the moment there was the Mar-a-Lago raid and then Jack Smith. It was over. Trump was going to be nominated. So there is a risk here where you have in Minnesota, where Michelle Tafoya is running a phenomenal Republican Senate campaign, while Peggy Flanagan, the insane lieutenant lunatic governor of the state, is blowing it, right? Like, this is like a 3-point race at this point. And I don't know if the moderates that Michelle Tafoya is successfully trying to galvanize are going to be as motivated as Peggy Flanagan's insane left wing.
2: Left.
0: This is like the October surprise for
2: there's been so many October surprises, I can't keep track of them. But like, I do think the 2009 marriage to the brother, Omar's marriage to the brother, come on,
7: That's fishy. Like, to me, that's where I think this thing all, like,
0: there's then they should look into that. Yeah. You know,
8: well, there's, like, there's
7: we
8: so
7: have
8: much.
7: Looked into that.
0: No, but I don't know if the federal agents, maybe they'll find it in
7: all
0: these
7: documents.
0: Well, so
7: you know what it is? They're looking for a crime that they could denaturalize her. So the thing with the marriage is that, so she, at that point, was a U.S. citizen. And so the idea was, I went to Minneapolis many, many years ago. I found she had all these parking tickets. Right. And basically what the parking tickets revealed was that she was living with the actual father of her children, right? They were never not married. They were living together, having children. The husband, the other husband, the brother, he was he was not even living in that
9: it
7: house
9: all
7: for most
9: sounds
7: of the time.
9: So sketchy.
7: It was to help him get a scholarship and citizenship.
9: Exactly. I'm sorry. President Trump was asked about the raid this afternoon.
10: Well, I understand they're looking at it very carefully. I've always found her to be totally crooked personally, but that has nothing to do with me. I think she's a terrible person, just a complainer. She comes from a country that is a non-country, and then she comes over here and she complains about our Constitution. I think she's a terrible person, but that's really up to the DOJ. I have nothing to do with it.
9: So do you expect the DOJ, knowing that President Trump didn't really, just said she was a terrible person, do you think Blanche will come out, Mark Wayne Mullen come out and explain why they have, done this raid?
8: I hope so. I mean, there needs to be, if they're going to stick the landing on this at all, there needs to be some kind of very good explanation. And I think, there needs to be a reason of we work on our timeline, not the electoral timeline. And this is why it needed to be now. Because, again, there is no shortage of sketchiness about Ilhan Omar and her family,
9: right,
8: her several husbands, her war criminal father. and all of this can be good for Republicans if used in the right way. We are skating on the using it the wrong way.
9: So, if I would be the comms director at the Department of Homeland Security, I would have made sure that people that were going to be going out on television today and tomorrow would be like, this is why these actions were taken. At this point, there's probably a lot more questions than there are answers. Don't get me wrong. Again, I think Omar I think we can dig deeper and we're going to find a lot of problems with maybe associations with fraud, obviously with this immigration issue. I just think going after the father's late father's paperwork, immigration paperwork, there's got to be something big there for them to have done that.
0: But the problem is that it's 3 weeks. It's really hard. The wheels of justice move pretty slow, even in the Trump era.
9: Yeah.
0: And so, they're not going, they're following the rules enough to they're not going to just go out and pull a Letitia James on the Cornell 7 case where they're just they lay out everything they have. It's there's a whole process to this. So,
9: well, Tim Walz, I thought that was, of course it was what you were going to expect from Tim Walz, basically saying that it's an abuse of power.
7: But, yeah.
9: God only knows they would have gone after President Trump if he would not have won that election.
7: Yeah. Mike. Well, and that's, this is the issue with lawfare. One, Democrats started it. But two, you risk making every single election existential in a way that does galvanize the other side, right? Because, unfortunately, in the hell that we live in, politics is very parasocial and people feel way too much empathy and camaraderie with these politicians that hate us all. So, they're going to think of all the insane pussy hat supporters are going to be like, Ilhan Omar, she's just like me.
9: Oh, yeah.
7: I need to vote for Peggy Flanagan now.
9: Well, and that's the other thing. Michelle Tafoya, I'm sure she's going to be asked about this, Tim. It'll be interesting to see how she'll respond.
8: Yeah, I mean, she's, as Tiana said before, she's running a great campaign. So I don't know how she'll do it. It's going to be fun to watch, but I'm sure that she'll find a way to split the middle. Still ahead, he's one of the first in line for pro-Hamas events, but the commie who claims to be mayor for all New Yorkers wouldn't show up to celebrate a holiday that a large chunk of his constituents have been celebrating for decades. But first, just 3 weeks from the midterms, we're talking all the latest from the campaign trail, including Mercy's interview with a Republican who thinks he's got a real shot in deep blue California.

0: competition, but lost to Walter Mondale.
1: The person who wrote those op-eds when I was younger, right? And I was angry about circumstances. I am so grateful to have been a young man in my 20s with Barack Hussein Obama as president. People like me with names like mine can't. And then the next year I watched Barack Obama run for and win the presidency. It fundamentally changed what I thought was possible in American politics.
2: That was fake news media darling Abdul El-Sayed appearing on NBC's Meet the Press with Kristen Welker, downplaying his past criticism of President Barack Obama, who will stump for him in Michigan later this month. El-Sayed, who was given nearly 15 minutes on the show, was also asked about his alleged ties to the Muslim Brotherhood.
3: Can you set the record straight about whether you or your family have any ties to the Muslim Brotherhood?
1: No, but let's talk about this.
3: No, you don't have any ties.
1: No.
3: And your family doesn't.
1: No. Let me ask you, though, why this is even a subject of debate. Because his only strategy is to point to me and my name and my faith and to say that we're different.
2: Tiana, this is just crazy to me. You get asked, are you affiliated with a radical terrorist group? The answer is no. Next question. What does it say that he can't get into that?
4: I mean, we're talking about this because his sister tweeted about it, right? So the Free Beacon has, you know, multiple tweets that they unearthed from Abdul Sayed's sister, one saying that the family has long been MB, you know, prayers to our family who's protesting in Egypt in favor of the Muslim Brotherhood. Spoiler alert, they were the bad guys during the Arab Spring, right? And it's because he pussyfoots around. No, I'm sorry, that's the wrong term. He does not say at all that Iran is a bigger threat to America than Israel. Why? Because he is a radical and he is a Jew hater. Okay, and he wants to make this all about it's because I'm Muslim. No, guess what? There's a guy named Andre Carson in Congress. He's a left-wing Democrat. And we never talk about him or talk about the fact that he is Muslim because he doesn't say insane stuff like, well, I know that we're the ones listening to Netanyahu, so I can't say whether or not Iran's a bigger threat.
2: It's also just ridiculous. I mean, there's a universe, Mercy, right, where he could, you know, kind of give the non-denial denial. Oh, well, you know, the Muslim Brotherhood, when you get over there, it's actually they do a lot of good in the communities and we didn't know. He's not even trying to make the positive case. It's this non-answer.
5: And let's remember, he's running for the Senate. He's not running for governor, right? Governor would be like the domestic policy.
4: Yeah.
5: For Senate, you are dealing with, you're involved with in getting intelligence reports. Think about it. You have top secret. The Muslim Brotherhood, the last time I checked, is an enemy of the United States
4: of America. It's a sanctioned terrorist organization
5: by the Treasury. And the mere fact that he cannot come out and say Muslim Brotherhood is you know, as you were saying, sponsored terrorism against the United States. They oppress their people. They've, you know, basically tried to overtake different countries. He doesn't say that. He does not in any way criticize the Muslim Brotherhood, which I think raises a huge red flag to any of the voters in Michigan to understand that this man will be on the side of the radicals and of, you know, of the Muslim Brotherhood. I would have asked him about ISIS. Like, I'm surprised, like, Kristen Welker didn't go to the next step of saying,
4: are we surprised?
5: ISIS.
4: Are we surprised,
5: you know,
4: that Kristen Welker?
5: Exactly. But
6: there's a lot of, for many Americans, 9/11 was a long time ago. We haven't,
5: this
6: we're not in this
5: 9/11.
6: Global war on terror anymore.
5: We should be.
6: Well,
2: nevertheless,
6: for many Americans, they did not want the forever wars.
4: You know. Okay, but how many Americans were killed on October 7th, and Hamas is an offshoot of the Muslim Brotherhood?
6: And the war in Iran is extremely unpopular and has never had positive.
4: But October 7th,
2: either way,
5: is about radical groups.
2: Either way, it is crazy that El-Sayed has been on basically every fake news cable network for the past couple of days, and no one is pressing him on this. Meanwhile, James Talafrico has been missing in action. He hadn't been seen for nearly 2 weeks, to the point where his Republican opponent Ken Paxton mockingly posted missing persons ads asking where he is. Well, Talafrico has reappeared and is explaining his absence.
7: Yeah, I got the flu and I'm feeling much better. And I'm glad I had a chance to recover. You know, if you don't take the opportunity to get well, sometimes you can get even sicker. It wasn't anything worse than a, you know, nasty case of the flu. And so I was in bed and, you know, drinking lots of liquids. Unfortunately, the campaign made me work from home. So I didn't even get full days off. But you know, didn't want to be out on the trail and didn't want to get anyone else sick. It's important, I think, for leaders to be responsible in these moments.
2: drinking lots of liquids, working from bed, although we didn't even get one social media post making fun of him being sick. Littman, when was the last time you took 14 days off because of the flu?
6: Well, I don't really get the flu. I took 14 days off when I had my kid, or when my wife had our kid.
5: But you still work, Daniel, knowing who
6: exactly,
5: you worked.
6: A little bit. But
5: yeah. Tim was back on Bright Squad the night after Annie was born.
6: No, I think this is, I'm sure that Talon Rico was pretty happy that he's ahead in a lot of these polls where he could afford to take 2 weeks off. And
5: no
6: it's
5: one.
6: Not like, you know, Ken Paxton is jumping around the state as much as he should. There's a lot of Republicans who have said he is running this campaign in a way that's not very energetic, that he's not really running from behind, and that's what you have to be when you're in Paxton's position.
2: That's crazy, though. I mean, I have to disagree there. Regardless of how far ahead you are in the polls, Mercy, right, there's no reason to be absent from the campaign trail, regardless of the stakes. I mean, to say nothing of the fact this is a huge race, this is a close, it should be close. I mean, what are we doing here?
5: Well, I think it's because he doesn't eat meat, and I think the vegan thing, you know, that's why it makes you not recover that quickly. No, I gotta say, I think for Tallarico, I think it's bizarre. So if I would have been the comms director, I would have said, hey, just like put out a post of sorts. I mean, you're not dying from
4: yeah,
5: the,
4: no,
5: you know, like,
6: do,
5: I know
6: like
5: men
6: what?
5: Are weaker than women and having to like recover from any sort of illness like the flu, so they stay in bed and do nothing for weeks. That's
2: all right. Well,
5: not here right now, but no, I'm kidding, sweetie. We hope you feel better. But the reality is with Tallarico, you cannot be off the campaign trail for
4: no, you
6: should have done the Joe Biden, I'm in the basement.
2: Yeah. He should have, he should have posted something. I disagree that men are weaker, but nevertheless, speaking of missing in action, another Democrat who's rarely been seen in the past week is California gubernatorial candidate Javier Becerra. Mercy, you spoke to his opponent this week, Republican Steve Hilton. You were at CPAC. You asked him where Becerra has been.
8: The way that he's just taking people for granted, the smug, arrogant, lazy, not bothering to campaign. He did one debate, the CNN debate. He promised there would be debates, plural.
5: Right.
8: He then backed out of the LA Times debate that he'd agreed to. We just heard today he's backed out of a Univision debate, like a Spanish language Univision debate. He won't even do that. I wonder if it's because he's just been busted for making up his story about his family history. He's on and on in every opportunity talking about how he's the son of immigrant parents, but it turns out his dad was born right here in California.
2: Before we get to everybody else, Mercy, this guy seems incredibly cool. Is Steve Hilton as cool as he seems?
5: He is as cool as you can imagine. I mean, he was going from gas station to gas station basically saying that we're going to go for $3 for gas, which was just amazing. He called it the gas takeover. I got to tell you, one of the best candidates I've seen this season. I cannot believe. I mean, I hope he's able to in any way keep closing that gap with Javier Becerra. But, I mean, the Democrats have this machine in place. It's just crazy that they're still able to, you know, it's really hard for Republicans to win in that state. But Tiana, you as a Californian, I mean.
4: Yeah. I mean, in California, if you're an adult younger than the age of 35, you are twice as likely to be living in your parents' home than you are to be living in a home that you own. Right. You are twice as likely to, if you come to home ownership, it's because you inherited it instead of it being a new build. Right. Like, it is totally anemic. I couldn't afford to live. I could not afford to have my child and live in California.
6: Gas
4: right?
6: is like so, $6.50.
4: Yeah, easily. And there's a $2 premium on gas relative to the national average that's just tax and regulation. Look, I don't like to say this often, but like this is California. This is your last chance. If Steve Hilton doesn't do it, it's over for you.
5: I do hope that Steve Hilton continues to pursue political career opportunities. Again, so charismatic.
6: He would get elected in any Republican state.
5: I think he could get elected in any Republican state. And you know what it is about him? Common sense policies and a likable personality. What a great formula. All right, coming up, there aren't many days on the calendar that succeed in driving the left crazy like today. President Trump leads the celebration of Columbus Day as Democrats throw another hissy fit. That's next.

0: bin Laden was dead.
1: He was a victim of his time.
2: Who cares? It's what he did.
3: He discovered America is what he did. He was a brave Italian explorer. And in this house, Christopher Columbus is a hero. End of story.
4: End of story. Tony Soprano is not the only one who thinks Christopher Columbus was a hero. President Trump posting on Truth Social, "Happy Columbus Day to all, in particular, our great Italian-American community, which was forced to suffer as the radical left Democrats, socialists, and communists rampaged through our cities and towns, ripping down almost all of the beautiful statues of Christopher Columbus." Well, those days of plunder are over, and the statues are back, more magnificent than ever. This is a big day for our great Italian-American community and the country of Italy itself. Maybe the biggest. Congratulations. Meanwhile, socialist New York City Mayor Zoran Mondani skipped this year's Columbus Day Parade in Manhattan in yet another snub to New York City's Italian-American community. Tim, we're talking about over 2.8 million Italian-Americans in that area of New York City. Goodness gracious, I find that to be so disrespectful for the mayor not to show up.
5: It's incredibly disrespectful. Listen, as a member of the Italian-American community with with family in the city, in and around the city, it's not just the Italian-ness of it all. It's if you're the mayor of New York, you go to all the parades. There was a moment in the one mayoral debate between Mamdani Cuomo and Curtis Sliwa, and they asked, like, what's the one parade you'd be the most excited about? And Sliwa said exactly that. He said, when you're mayor of New York City, every parade is important. I would go to every single parade. And it's true. And this is just goes to show that as charming as Mamdani might be, he's blowing it when it comes to the old school
4: Daniel,
5: politics.
4: Daniel, what's happening is all around the country, you're starting to see a shift away from this Indigenous People Day thingy. And then they're embracing Christopher Columbus again. Is that because people can finally say, look, thank God for Christopher Columbus for discovering?
6: Yeah, I think there's not a lot of Democrats who would want to make this a big issue, not a hill that they're going to die on about this, what to name this holiday. Remember with Mamdani is that he left out the Italian-American community on that map, you know,
7: of the ethnic diasporas,
6: neighborhoods in New York City. And so this is not the first time that he would snub this community. But I don't think in his entire mayoral tenure he's going to go to this parade. His base doesn't like it.
4: Mondani didn't go to the parade, but Newsmax did.
8: Here at the Columbus Day Parade in New York City, Italian Americans are responding to Mayor Mamdani not showing up, saying they didn't want him here anyway.
9: I really could give two craps if he came or not.
10: We don't need you here. We don't want you here.
11: We don't want him here at the parade.
12: Nobody wants him around. And then I heard he gave the finger to the statue. Come on.
13: Stay away. That's it. He doesn't belong here.
14: We got no love for this guy.
8: You organized the Columbus Day Parade in Queens. What's your message to Mayor Mamdani?
15: You are the mayor of everybody, not the selected group.
16: The mayor's got to respect everybody that he represents, and he's not doing a good job of that.
17: That video that you put out the other day trying to pay homage to Italians, well, it was weird, and nobody was buying it.
18: Happy Italian Heritage Month, New York.
19: I'm riding in an 85 Cadillac Eldorado Brits today, and in the trunk I have 100 cannolis. How you doing? How you doing? How you doing?
8: So I'm here with Joseph D'Onofrio, popular actor, and forgive me if I get this wrong, Goodfellas, right?
20: Yes, that's good.
8: Bronx Tale?
20: That's another one. To be an Italian-American, it means we're hardworking people, respectful.
8: I have the immigrant enclaves map. Mamdani's administration, they left Little Italy off of the map, but they got Little Guyana.
15: Guyana?
8: I never even heard of any of these. President Trump said he's going to withhold billions of dollars in federal funding from the city if Mamdani doesn't fix this.
13: Mayor Mamdani, think about Trump as his daddy.
16: Thank you, President Trump. Thank you, thank you, thank you.
12: How do you leave Little Italy off the map? A place that's been here for a billion years. What are you thinking?
7: I believe that he left it off on purpose.
15: Trump, make it happen and put us back on the map where we belong.
8: What's your message to people that say it's not Columbus Day, it's Indigenous Peoples Day?
13: We don't want to share October 12th.
17: It's our day, and if they say Indigenous Peoples Day, it means they either are so tone deaf on the history or they don't like Italians.
19: Well, Pocahontas and others, it's not Indigenous Peoples Day.
16: Now all of a sudden they come up with all these new holidays like Juneteenth that nobody ever heard about in the past. It's Columbus Day.
15: It's Columbus Day Parade. There's not to waste. You don't like it? Go to Canada.
4: go to Canada, Daniel Littman. What do you think? Are you going to be going to Canada?
6: Well, I'm actually celebrating the holiday by watching The Sopranos for the first time.
5: Wow.
6: Never seen this show. And I'm
4: Are
6: just
4: you
6: like,
4: having Chick-fil-A was, for that or no?
6: No, oh, but I'm just, I was skeptical because, you know, I didn't know if I could relate to it, but we're tearing through these episodes.
4: So, Tim, 1992, Berkeley, California became the first city to officially replace Columbus Day with Indigenous People Day to protest European conquest and honor Native resilience. What happened there?
5: We've seen, obviously, Berkeley, California rose to the heights of civilization, and it's where we all wish that we could live right now. I mean, this is another example of wokeness that used to just live in places like Berkeley and on college campuses escaping to the mainstream.
4: These elite institutions, they want to erase history, but yeah. We are proud of Christopher Columbus and what he was able to do to discover
18: America. Look, you know what? We can be nuanced. We can say if you believe the contemporaries, you know, letters from Bartholomew de las Casas, Columbus was recalled by Ferdinand Isabel. But the point is, we're celebrating the fact that, contrary to popular belief, Columbus knew he wasn't going to India, he wasn't going to China. He knew he was going to a new world, and he took sail anyway. And we celebrate that sort of pioneering spirit that made America, America. Coming up, the longstanding war between Russia and Ukraine seemed to be heading in the right direction until everything took a turn for the worse. And whose fault is it? Do you think it is? I'll give you a guess. It's not Ukraine. Next.

0: delayed. Is justice denied?
1: Yesterday, President Trump announced big news regarding Russia and Ukraine, writing on Truth Social, effective immediately, there is an energy ceasefire in the war between Russia and Ukraine. Both parties have agreed. Do not break it. But just hours after the president's post, Russia launched strikes across Ukraine, targeting power plants and energy infrastructure. Russia is pointing the finger at Ukraine for its targeting of refineries. Zelensky says, last night, we did not attack any energy facilities on the territory of Russia because President Trump said there would be an energy ceasefire between Ukraine and Russia. We did not attack while Russia attacked our gas stations, energy infrastructures, and other facilities. President Trump is trying to put a permanent end to the conflict between Russia and Ukraine, but wasn't too happy with Zelensky over the weekend.
2: You know what I suggest? I suggest they get a new leader who can make a deal, because he could have made many deals that for some reason he never does. You've lost 30% of your country and you've had over a million people killed. Between the two of them, over 2 million people killed. That's a war that should have never started. And I think it's time for Ukraine to get a new president.
1: It's a war that never should have started because Vladimir Putin should not have invaded Ukraine. Daniel, how many times do we need to run the playbook of President Trump goes to Zelensky and says, I need you to do this thing. And Zelensky says, OK, all right, let's just have both sides do it and I'll do it. And then Russia immediately breaks it. And somehow it's Zelensky's fault.
3: Are you saying that Putin is not a man of his word? And what have I learned?
1: This is crazy. It's almost like he's a psycho fascist dictator that hates America and hates us for our freedoms.
3: I thought Trump could, you know, strike a deal here. And maybe he can, but I think all parties are kind of waiting it out, just like Iran. They're waiting until there's a new president, because this is kind of on the back burner for many Americans. Yeah. But clearly, you know, to tell another country where a president has done so much to save his own country, oh, find a new leader. Ukraine is not going to take.
4: Why not? Why not allow for elections in Ukraine?
3: Well,
4: why?
3: You know, I would like elections. It's a war going on. It's hard to do elections.
4: Also, right, if there's a war here in the United States, then we shouldn't get a new president.
1: I mean, if we're being bombed, it's like a little different, right? If like you're taking out civilian infrastructure and villages
4: and
1: stuff.
4: Let's be real. Like, he pretty much declared martial law, Zelensky, and then he won't allow for an election. Like, he won't do it. But here's the reality is, I think President Trump is honing in on the fact that diesel prices are so high. He is doing his best to say, this is a business negotiation already with Russia at this point, where that's why he decided he was going to allow for the imports to come from Russia. But this is creating a big problem with a number of senators who are saying, wait a second here, we have a sanction against Russia. How is this possible?
1: Because let's talk about this deal, right? So Trump announced this deal saying Russia will immediately supply over 300,000 tons of diesel fuel to the American and global marketplace, another 500,000 tons during the month of November, and 1 million tons immediately thereafter, with the deal totaling to 36 million barrels of diesel. Zelensky called the deal a weak decision by strong partners and not fair and not honest. Several senators like Tom Tillis, Susan Collins, who has to win a very tight election, and Lisa Murkowski have spoken out against the diesel deal with Russia, warning it could undermine sanctions and provide Putin with a financial lifeline. Tim, I know Daily Wire has also been following how extraordinarily successful Treasury Secretary Scott Bessent's Operation Economic Outcast has been on finally squeezing the Iranians. And part of that has been cracking down on Russia by making sure that, because look, these are hell holes that make money off of gas, right? And if you cut off their ability to make money from gas, it shuts off their ability to fund war against us. And Russia's engaging in intelligence sharing and arms sharing with Iran. So why would you want to power that money back on?
5: Yeah, it's a great question. I mean, I think there's a couple of things. They all come back to the president, as you sort of alluded to. The first is that no matter how much he says that he is not conducting diplomacy with an eye towards the midterms coming up, he's obviously a little bit conducting diplomacy with an eye towards the midterms. But the other is that Trump, Putin, Zelensky, these are three really big personalities, three people who, you know, want to make stories about themselves or put themselves at the center of world history. And sometimes it's hard, I think, for the president to kind of see the forest for the trees when it comes to big diplomatic decisions, because he's not thinking about the broader geopolitical logic. He's thinking about just, you know, him and whoever else. Coming up, the Trump administration is considering live streaming the execution of the Fort Hood terrorist who killed 13 people, but could doing so backfire on Republicans? That's next.

0: You're watching An American Moment.
1: Nidal Hassan, the terrorist who was responsible for the gruesome 2009 Fort Hood attack, which killed a dozen U.S. soldiers, a civilian, and injured over 30 others, is scheduled for a firing squad execution in December. The Pentagon has recently announced that they are expecting to publicly broadcast the execution via live stream. And while the Trump administration is in support of this decision, the decision has triggered a divide within the Republican Party. Alaska Republican Senator Lisa Murkowski is among those raising concerns, writing on X that a live stream would give this individual, who deserves no further notoriety, the martyrdom he seeks. But President Trump says the decision is ultimately in his hands.
2: Well, you have two thoughts. He's a vicious killer, killed 13 people in cold blood, wounded over 20. Some of those people will never have their lives back in a true sense. He was vicious. He was violent. There are two thoughts. Don't show it and show it. Because, you know, by showing it, maybe other people won't be doing what he did. So I'll make a decision ultimately. I know what the military would like to do, but we'll make a decision.
1: Don't show it or show it. It's hard to see a universe in which this does not pose some kind of a political problem for Republicans in November. Mercy, you're over here shaking your head. What's going on?
3: That's a great question. What is going on? Look, I think that we should not be broadcasting these killings. I know that that obviously this man is evil. He's a terrorist. He deserves to die. But why give that platform to him so that then those in the radical world can be like, look and see this, you know, how this man has been martyred? And I don't get it. I just don't understand it. I think, like, fine, he deserves a death penalty, should be killed, but I don't think we need to all.
4: This is like this would be like government sponsored, like, snuff film. Even J.D. Vance, he's pretty good at reading the political tea leaves. He said flat out he's not going to watch
3: right.
4: it. And so it's and it seems like Trump almost threw Hegseth or the Pentagon under the bus, because they announced that they were going to air this. And now Trump is walking it back, basically. And I'm sure quietly in November they're going to just camp.
1: Well, Vance also in the same statement where he said, I'm not going to watch it. He also gave a little. He said, who knows if it's even going to happen. I mean, Tiana, this is probably going to backfire politically in November, but this could also backfire globally, right? I mean, I think Murkowski has a point.
5: Yeah.
1: This isn't going to work as a deterrent in the way when we usually talk about the death penalty as a deterrent, because these guys want to be martyrs.
5: Yeah, I mean, look, Murkowski is also looking at her co-delegate, Dan Sullivan, who's running against fake Dan Sullivan in a nail-biter election in Alaska that can determine the control of, do Republicans keep the Senate, right? Is this the time to be doing this? Honestly, if it doesn't lower the 30-year fixed mortgage rate, and if it doesn't lower a gas price, no. Just don't think about it for the next 3 weeks. Honestly, like, how difficult is it?
1: We're going to kill the Fort Hood terrorist. We're going to deport Ilhan Omar. We're going to give everyone $5,000. Mercy, where's the strategy?
3: The strategy should be, quite frankly, President Trump needs to go back to talking to the forgotten man and woman. It was what he was so good at. It was about saying, I feel your pain and I'm coming to help. And let me tell you, he's done a lot from an economic standpoint.
5: Yeah.
3: And honing in on those successes, but also saying what I'm going to be doing next with the Republican majority should be the absolute focus of the whole entire administration. Quite frankly, live streaming this killing of a terrorist, not helpful.
4: And then you had those two top outside political consultants to Trump who went to this pro-Russian province in the
5: Republica
4: Balkans
5: Srpska.
4: A week ago. It's like
3: they were helping
4: the
3: better guys.
4: But they also, like, there's an election going on.
5: Look, so it's a mess. Do I love that they were there right before our midterms? No. Like, I mean, like, look, I genuinely

0: There are grown men making spreadsheets to bet on what color underwear I'm wearing. I mean, I'm flattered. There's insider trading on dictators dying and armies of bots manipulating it all. There's someone sitting in a bathroom stall betting their 401k on a war. And then there are people who just trade on sports. No big is, just sports.
1: And that's how you stick it to your critics. Last month, the left went bonkers over Sydney Sweeney's original ad for sports prediction market Novig, a company she has equity in. But instead of responding with a groveling apology, Sydney Sweeney, who says she wears a double D bra when she's actually wearing one, doubled down with a sequel last week when we found out Sydney Sweeney is also a distant cousin to 50s bombshell Marilyn Monroe. Tim, I find it very funny that, like, the same super-duper sex-positive culture that says you're supposed to find, like, a seven-person frat house gangbang empowering gets super offended by, like, what is effectively a 1950s pinup ad.
2: Yeah, it's interesting. They're very sex-positive when it comes to what one does in the bedroom, but to any of these sort of, again, right, traditional, very pin-up-y,
1: yeah.
2: Right? There's something almost as obviously it's lascivious and it's
1: like, tantalizing.
2: But,
1: anything.
2: Yeah, but they don't. There's almost something conservative about it. Maybe that's going a step too far, but again, I think it's great that, you know, Sydney Sweeney, she's obviously very well endowed with courage and confidence. So it's great to see that she's just continuing to make these ads.
1: I mean, Daniel, you know all the libs. If she were like 400 pounds with like a blue mullet, wouldn't they find this empowering?
3: Well, most people, like, we don't see many ads about them in, you know, Woke 1.0 was crazy.
2: Woke
3: now.
2: Yeah, I don't.
3: Now it seems like Sydney Sweeney, like, a lot.

0: of celebrities are actually copying her by getting, or they should be getting, like, a stake in the companies
1: yes.
0: that they actually are doing ads for. That's how
1: Yeah, I mean, Mercy, is she not the ultimate girl boss? Like, literally, this company says, hey, we want you to, like, be hot for us. And she's like, I want to be an equity shareholder.
2: I got to tell you, whatever she's doing, it's working, okay? But I will say, you know, like, the distant cousin of Marilyn Monroe, that's pretty cool.
1: Yeah.
2: It's actually pretty cool.
1: It checks out.
2: It explains a lot. Because if it were a guy, like, if it were a biological male, like, doing one of these, you know, but a transgender doing
1: yeah, Dylan Mulvaney.
2: They would be so excited and thrilled about it. But obviously, we saw Dylan Mulvaney bomb instead of being a bombshell. How about that?
0: We'll see if these like prediction markets actually stay legal. So
3: right.
2: All I know is that the men can't keep their eyes off the screen since we've been all watching her. But I'm so glad she's not my daughter because I couldn't handle it. I'd be like, oh, honey, cover up. All right, that's our show. Special thanks to tonight's squad, Deanna Lowe Desher and Daniel Lipman and Tim Rice, the Italian. All right, we'll see you back here tomorrow night at 10 p.m. Eastern. Thanks for watching and have a happy Columbus Day.

0: say anything else. This is one of those segments that can really get us in trouble. So let's move right along.
1: Asian Carl, what are you doing?
0: Carl, good to see you. The Ilhan Omar deportation dream could actually be realized. Let's check it out.

0: Welcome to Rob Schmidt Tonight. This morning, the Washington, D.C. home of Somali-born Congresswoman Ilhan Omar was raided by the feds. 6 o'clock in the morning, they came barreling in. What a sight it likely was. Homeland Security scoring a federal warrant to look into allegations Ilhan married her brother to get him into the United States, as well as other potential crimes. Ilhan's brother marriage story originated in a Somali blog years ago, which suggested the marriage was an open secret in the tight-knit Minneapolis Somali community. A Minneapolis-based Somali blogger named Abdi Hakim Osman, a friend of the couple, says Omar had long introduced Abdel Elmi as her brother during and even after their very brief 2-year marriage. Homeland Security Chief Mark Wayne Mullen has seen the evidence, and he continues to say that the allegations are true. Just the latest maneuver that we have seen from the Somalis, a community comprised largely of scammers and welfare freeloaders in this country. The reaction to today's raid from Democrats was predictable. It sounded like this.
1: The Trump administration just raided the home of Congresswoman Ilhan Omar. It is simply chilling that they are targeting political opponents this way. And it is disturbing that they are targeting Muslim Americans and a Muslim American woman legislator. Any decent American needs to stand up and speak out.
0: It's chilling. I mean, aren't we used to this kind of behavior in this country by now? Is it really chilling? I think it was far more chilling when Donald Trump was suddenly indicted on 88 felonies after 79 years of clean living. This charge actually appears to have some legs, though. An array of tweets out there supporting Ilhan going insane over this, calling it weaponization, a gross abuse of power. But remember, a federal judge signed off on this raid this morning. The evidence that we haven't seen must be at least somewhat solid. But are you really surprised? The Somalis are a scam-centric community. In Somalia, everybody steals from the government. Fraud, embezzlement, corruption, it is everywhere. Everyone's just taking what they can from a very broken system. And now we're importing this wonderful activity into our own country. And as we've noticed, there's zero appetite to assimilate to our culture, to assimilate to our laws, to our tradition of proudly taking less than we contribute to the system. Somalians come into the U.S., they barricade themselves into their own little version of Mogadishu and immediately get on welfare and, in many cases, blatantly just steal from the U.S. government to the tune of tens of billions of dollars. And it's not even that big of a community that we've allowed into this country. Here was Ilhan Omar earlier this year when asked about these allegations.
2: Listen, suggest all you want. Please investigate all you want, right? Like, to me, I'm above the law, and how dare you, you know, like, I understand politics.
3: If they want to indict me, let's see what they've got.
0: Well, it appears we're about to see, right? The White House is reportedly referring to Ilhan's case as World War 11. Which is a nod to a moment from last year when Ilhan famously said this.
4: The last time the Alien Enemies Act was invoked, it was used to detain and deport German, Japanese, Italian immigrants during World War 11. Oh, two. Sorry.
0: During World War 11. So we've had 10 world wars, 11 world wars. Beyond this allegation, as the feds claim, this investigation goes further than just marriage fraud. Ilhan Omar was also clearly connected to the Somali fraud scandal, where tens of billions was stolen by the refugee community that she is the de facto leader of. People all around Omar, including family members, were cashing in on this massive fraud. Her campaign victory party was thrown at a restaurant that was owned by one of the biggest Somali fraudsters in Minneapolis. Ilhan wrote the Meals Act in 2020, which passed in Congress, and removed sensible guardrails that were put around programs to feed poor kids in this country. And once those guardrails were removed, as soon as that was done, all of her buddies fired up the Feeding Our Future scam. They stole $250 million from the federal government. And again, this is not that big of a community. It's maybe 50,000 people. Omar has gotten quite rich herself, we've learned. Additionally, Ilhan is a broadly anti-American congresswoman on top of all of this, destabilizing this country to bring it down from within. There's a million different reasons to get this woman out of this country. She equates the United States to terror groups like Hamas. Remember the "some people did something" comment as she described 9/11? Ilhan sees the U.S. as an enemy of the world, and she's here to help Somalians feast on as much of our vast wealth as they can possibly get their hands on. That much is very obvious. Ilhan should be stripped of her congressional power and promptly deported back home to the country that clearly still holds her full allegiance. But Ilhan is just part of a growing problem. The politicians surging on the left in this country are all rabidly anti-American, currently rallying around an illegal immigrant, gang member, with a rap sheet full of violent felonies here in New York, Oscar Belgal, taken down by ICE agents last week in the Bronx and has a flesh wound from a gunshot. The bottom feeder has become the left's new hero. Soon-to-be Congresswoman Daria Liza Chevalier here in New York says his violent record and gang affiliation doesn't matter.
5: To me, it doesn't even matter, right? It doesn't even matter because the point is
6: a
5: man was
6: shot. This person, for the record, ICE is not supposed to go in and surround the car of the person and start unloading into the car.
5: Put yourself in Oscar's shoes. You have your child in the back seat. You're picking him up from school, and all of a sudden you see masked men coming towards your car, banging on it, pull out guns. You're running. I'm sorry, like you are protecting your child. And ICE and abolish it.
0: Just two more people that have no business living in this country. That'll be a member of Congress here in just a few weeks, that woman with that hair. In Michigan, Abdul El Sayed, uncomfortable when questioned about his connections to the Muslim Brotherhood terror network. Take a listen to this.
7: Can you set the record straight about whether you or your family have any ties to the Muslim Brotherhood?
8: No, but let's talk about this.
7: No, you don't have any ties.
8: No.
7: And your family doesn't.
8: No. Let me ask you, though, why this is even a subject of debate?
0: Why is it a subject of debate that we're consistently asking the same question that you have such a hard time answering? Well, Abdul, it's a subject of debate because the Muslim Brotherhood would kill us all if it had the capacity to do so. It's a subject of debate because your family members are affiliated with this network. Your mother worked for a terror-supporting agency. Your father-in-law was the president of the Michigan chapter of the Council for American Islamic Relations, which sends money to terror groups. It is an organization that despises this country despite operating inside of its borders. That's why this is a subject of debate, because nobody believes you, and we're all very worried that we might be electing a terrorist to the U.S. Senate. So, yes, it's going to continue to be a subject of debate, especially when you continue to dance around the answer and you kind of sound like you have a little bit too much empathy for the terrorist radical Islamic faction globally. Just like Ilhan surrounded by Somali fraudsters, El Sayed is surrounded by terror supporters. And so that leaves us with a lot of questions. Although over at the DNC, the head of the organization, Ken Martin, doesn't seem to mind any of this.
9: Last question. DSA, Democratic Socialists, an ally or a liability?
10: I've always taken a big tent approach on how you build a party. That's why I was successful for all these years in Minnesota. I believe you win through addition, not subtraction. You win by growing your coalition, not shrinking it.
0: There you go. Grow the coalition. Oh, big tent. Everybody can fit, no matter how awful and deranged and twisted they are. Let's just give the same basic big tent answer every time. Should we just start allowing serial killers to run for office? What else do we need? Alex Marlowe, editor of Breitbart, joins us now. Congressman Pat Fallon, member of the House Oversight Committee that investigated Ilhan Omar, also with us. Congressman, we'll start with you. A judge signed off on this Ilhan Omar raid. There must be something there between marriage fraud and Somali welfare fraud, which I assume is what these investigations are going after.
11: Rob, there's certainly a credible reason why we believe that this investigation should continue. And you know what? Unlike the left and their warfare, or their lawfare rather, we go where the evidence leads us. So I have full faith and confidence in this investigation. And I think the American people are going to be very surprised at what's found.
0: Can you give us any hints into what you've seen as you investigated them?
11: From what I've seen, that I truly believe that she should not be a citizen of these United States, and therefore then she should not be a member of Congress, and she should be deported back to the country, as you mentioned, that she is the most loyalty for, and that is Somalia, and not here.
0: Okay, fair enough. Alex, your thoughts? They raided the house at 6 o'clock in the morning. I thought the best line was that it was so chilling to Ro Khanna that they would go after somebody for political reasons.
12: Yeah, well, first of all, to the original point that a federal judge did sign off on this, I don't think they're playing around. I don't think you guys in the Congress are playing around. I'd be shocked they don't actually have the goods here, because who's to say she kept up on all her paperwork? Who's to say the marriage to the brother wasn't actually a real thing? So all that, I'm eager to figure that all out. But the genius here of this move by the DOJ and Trump is we are in an election year. That's a real thing. It actually counts. And now they are controlling the narrative in a super serious way. We are talking about Somali fraud. We are talking about Somali gangs. We were talking about someone who's dual loyalty to Somalia. We're talking about someone who said 9/11 is some people did something. Mm-hmm. These matter to Americans. And a lot of those Trump voters who might not feel like the agenda went perfectly the first 2 years, they have now laid out the stakes. The stakes are Ilhan Omar or those who want to prosecute her.
0: Yeah. I mean, and she's just broadly a very detestable person. If you're an American that loves this country, you know exactly what Ilhan Omar is. I mean, she is a hero to the people inside of these borders that kind of hate the country, but are here even though they despise it. That's the Ilhan Omar faction.
12: Right.
0: Congressman, here's Kathy Hochul. I want to show this. Moving back to the story about ICE and this illegal gang member felon who's become their new hero. Here's Hochul blatantly lying about how New York State handles its relationship with ICE.
13: If there's a terrorist, a murderer, a rapist, our policies say we will help you remove them. It is New York State's law and policy that will cooperate with federal agencies when there's a court order or warrant for someone's arrest. We always have. This is not new. So calling us a sanctuary state is a mischaracterization.
0: Congressman, it's a blatant lie. I mean, New York ignores all ICE detainers. There's thousands of illegals that are very dangerous in the jails here that they let sneak out of the jail so that they can't be confronted by ICE in a safe place where they could just remove them from the country. I can't believe she has the audacity to go on and just blatantly lie on television.
11: Rob, I mean, their boldness has no bounds. No. I was watching that clip, shaking my head, knowing that she's blatantly lying. It's completely false. New York does not work with ICE, does not work with the federal government to deport these scumbags who prey on American citizens. You come to Texas, we actually have some of the toughest anti-sanctuary cities laws in the country, and yeah, proudly, because we believe in law and order, unlike Governor Hochul, who only believes in the next election.
0: Well said. Congressman, good to see you. Alex Marlowe, thanks, guys. We appreciate it.
11: Thanks, Rob.
0: All right, it is Columbus Day. If you had to work today, if you didn't have to work today, depends. But the left calls it now Indigenous Peoples Day. We will never do that. Here in New York City, our Muslim mayor skipped the big parade, choosing a weak social media video instead, calling it Indigenous Peoples Day just to ruin it, because, again, that's what they all do. I don't know what the first word of that post was, by the way. In 2020, Mamdani famously flipped off a Christopher Columbus statue and demanded that it be taken down. That's now the mayor of this very Italian city. And recently, he left Little Italy off the city's immigrant enclaves map, which a lot of people thought was intentional. Trump slammed him for that one. So we sent Brent to New York's big Columbus Day parade earlier to talk to some Italians. Take a look.
14: Here at the Columbus Day parade in New York City, Italian Americans are responding to Mayor Mamdani not showing up, saying they didn't want him here anyway.
15: I really could give two craps if he came or not.
16: We don't need you here. We don't want you here.
17: We don't want him here at the parade.
18: Nobody wants him around. And then I heard he gave the finger to the statue. Come on.
19: Stay away. That's it. He doesn't belong here.
20: We got no love for this guy.
14: You organized the Columbus Day parade in Queens. What's your message to Mayor Mamdani?
21: You are the mayor of everybody, not the selected group.
22: The mayor's got to respect everybody that he represents, and he's not doing a good job of that.
23: That video that you put out the other day trying to pay homage to Italians, well, it was weird, and nobody was buying it.
24: Happy Italian Heritage Month, Mayor.
25: I'm riding in an 85 Cadillac Eldorado Brits today, and in the trunk I have 100 cannolis.
26: How you doing? How you doing? How you doing?
14: So I'm here with Joseph D'Onofrio, popular actor, and forgive me if I get this wrong, Goodfellas, right?
27: Yes, that's good.
14: Bronx Tale?
27: That's another one. To be an Italian-American, it means we're hardworking people, respectful.
14: I have the immigrant enclaves map. Mamdani's administration, they left Little Italy off of the map, but they got Little Guyana.
28: Little
1: Guyana?
2: I never even heard of any of these.
14: President Trump said he's going to withhold billions of dollars in federal funding from the city if Mamdani doesn't fix this.
19: Mayor Mamdani, think about Trump as his daddy.
22: Thank you, President Trump. Thank you, thank you, thank you.
18: How do you leave Little Italy off the map? A place that's been here for a billion years. What are you thinking?
3: I believe that he left it off on purpose.
26: Trump, make it happen and put us back on the map where we belong.
14: What's your message to people that say it's not Columbus Day, it's Indigenous Peoples Day?
19: We don't want to share October 12th.
23: It's our day, and if they say Indigenous Peoples Day, it means they either are so tone deaf on the history or they don't like Italians.
25: Well, Pocahontas and others, it's not Indigenous Peoples Day.
22: Now all of a sudden they come up with all these new holidays like Juneteenth that nobody ever heard about in the past. It's Columbus Day.
26: It's Columbus Day Parade. There's not to waste. You don't like it? Go to Canada.
0: You don't like it? Go to Canada. All right, coming up next here, Russia, Ukraine, the Middle East, and gas prices. Former Brigadier General Blaine Holt breaks down a very complicated situation. Then later in news from the left, Metallica's lead singer with a strong message for all those political

0: You're watching An American Moment.
1: All right, so last week the president announced a very controversial energy deal with the Russians, right? Temporarily removing sanctions, a way to get diesel prices down. Russia sending millions of barrels of diesel to the United States immediately. Part of the problem with diesel has been Ukraine's retaliation to Russia's invasion. They've been blasting Russian diesel refineries. And that move, while likely smart, is defensive for their country, is costing the world a fortune. Zelensky hates this Russia deal, of course, calling it weak on X. And the president responded by telling Ukrainians that they need a new leader.
2: I suggest they get a new leader who can make a deal, because he could have made many deals that for some reason he never does. And let me go a step further. If I were president, you wouldn't have ever had that war. That war would have never started. There was no reason that that war with Ukraine and Russia started. It started due to incompetence. I think it's time for Ukraine to get a new president.
1: The president long criticized this as a meat grinder, says Zelensky should have gotten out. You wonder how there are any, are there any young men left in Ukraine at this point? Zelensky appearing on ABC yesterday stating he would allow elections only if certain conditions are met by the Russians. Take a look.
3: If President Trump really wants to have some changes in during elections, I also shared it with his team. So please tell Putin, give us 2 months, 60 days of total ceasefire, 60 days, and we will organize elections.
1: All right, with that, let's bring in Blaine Holt, retired Brigadier General of the U.S. Air Force. Brent Sadler also with us, retired U.S. Navy. Good to have you guys here. Blaine, who is the problem here? As Trump tries to get cheaper diesel, and diesel is, I mean, it's $6-$7 in a lot of places. What is the issue here? How do you solve it?
4: Here's your big problem, and we're not talking about them yet. It's Europe, NATO, the EU leaders. Mm. They're doubling down on something that they don't have the cards to double down on. They haven't offered one diplomatic solution in this war yet. Yet they're deindustrializing themselves. Finland's national gas average for diesel is now $11 a gallon. You've got $13 a gallon in isolated spots across Europe. They can't afford this. President Trump's trying to offer relief and an avenue towards a diplomatic solution. And one of his admonishments is that over the past 30 days, maybe hitting refineries isn't such a good idea when the world is hurting, and diesel will lead to food shortages. And so Europe's been in the impediment here. Zelensky is following their lead, I think, foolishly. There's no military answer to this war. So what is their solution? What, are they going to throw more missiles at a country that's got 145 million people, 75 trillion in resources, and the most advanced weaponry on the planet? Yeah. That's not an answer. And President Trump's trying to offer one, and they have resisted his leadership the entire time.
1: Brent, your perspective on this.
5: Well, it's hard for me to fully understand what the strategy with this diesel deal is. The world energy markets are all interconnected. So the overall supply and the overall demand actually drive the prices, unfortunately, at American pumps, and the shipments that are part of this deal aren't going to impact that on a macro scale. So the prices are not going to change appreciably. Even if there's speculation that's driving it domestically in the United States, and there's no indication that that's divorced from the global market price. So I don't think it's going to get what the president's after. The real focus is on Russia. And you mentioned about Ukraine on the loss of human life. The insight I'm getting from inside Russia is that the loss of the male population is severe and dramatic across the country, not just the countryside, but also the fact that the Russians are having to bring in large numbers of North Koreans, busloads of them, to man factories, farms, to keep the lights on, to keep the war machine going. That's something unheard of, and even during the Soviet era. So the strains are severe. It's the time to pressurize Putin to get a deal, I think, more so than fixating on Zelensky in this case.
1: Do you see any possible, you know, Blaine, is there any good news coming in the future as we try to get energy costs down here in the U.S.? They talked about how you're pulling about as much oil out of the Persian Gulf as we did prior to the war, but that's not solving the diesel problem, and that's what's hurting the price of everything, because everything moves with diesel.
4: Look, there's two words that are prevalent in this world right now and here at home, and that's get Trump. And you've got commodity traders now that are speculating the price of diesel and everything else up beyond recognition. You watch what happens the day after midterms. You watch the falls in prices. There is grand manipulation all over the place. Reasonable men can argue about this war. Reasonable men can argue how to end this war. But one thing is for sure, you've got the globalists that are all united, including the ones here at home, against President Trump on both sides of the aisle.
1: Very interesting. Blaine Hole, Brent Sadler. Gentlemen, good to see you. Thanks so much.
5: Thank you.
1: Some breaking news now. The president is speaking in Youngstown, Ohio, looking for support for John Houston, his reelection race against Democrat Sherrod Brown. Polls have him down. Also pulling for Vivek Ramaswamy in the governor's race. Let's listen in for a minute.
6: I said, who's your teammate? He said, it's John Houston. I said, what did you do? You played? What'd you do? He said, no, he was on my football team. I said, was he any good? Yeah, he was the best player on the team. He's a guy, he's one of the most respected men in Washington already. And he hasn't been there that long. He put in their temp and I said, you got to stay. You got to stay. But one of the most respected men. But I said to John Gruden, I said, what do you mean he was a good player? He never talks about it. It's because that's the way he is. He's unlike you, sir. Sir. Because if I had his football record, they would have thought I was Jimmy Brown or somebody. I would have said, I'm the greatest player. No, he was like a safety. And he had a record number of interceptions, 17. He was an All-American football player. I didn't know that about John. And today I watched him. I explained that a week ago. By the way, his poll numbers have gone through the roof since I did. Ohio tends to like football. But no, he was an All-American football player. And when John Gruden said he was the best player on the team, and I think they were like a championship team, a great team. But I just watched him in the plane coming in, ranting and raving. He's like become a different man now that we find out he was a great athlete. And, you know, I have to say, so I was over, I called him up last week and he was talking. I'm standing right over here as I do with candidates, etc., because I'm making a lot of stops. But this is, I think, about the only one I've made, too. That means I like Ohio. We have to get Vivek. And we have to get John. Better get them in. And I think they will. I think they're going to be in good shape. But I'm standing over here. And I don't do this with men very often. I started examining his body because I didn't know he was a great athlete. And I looked and I watched up and down. I looked at his ass and I looked at the whole. And then I looked at his hands. Look at his hands. He's got these like claws. And I got it. You are a great athlete. I didn't know that because he doesn't talk about that. Congratulations. Now they finally know. That was very good. And it was John Gruden that told me that. We would have never.
1: I don't know
6: known.
1: What the president's talking about there, talking about John Gruden in a way I would have never expected. I hope you enjoyed that little bit of it. If you want to watch the rest of the speech in Youngstown, Ohio, you can go to Newsmax Plus. Details right there next to me. Yeah, that was something else. Coming up here after the break, James Tallarico reemerges after a

0: on Newsmax TV.
1: All right, welcome back. 3 weeks until the midterm elections, Texas Democrat James Tallarico has just resurfaced after being missing in action for nearly 2 weeks, saying this at a conference he attended virtually at the end of September. Take a listen.
2: I was starting to feel kind of under the weather a few days ago, and last night it got so bad that I went to the urgent care here in Dallas, and I was diagnosed with the flu.
1: All right, so by that timeline, he would have had the flu for about 2 weeks and been totally out of commission. His last in-person public appearance 2 days before that, speculation swirling about where he's actually really been as he tries to be a Democrat senator from Texas. Ken Paxton, his Republican opponent, suggested Tallarico couldn't handle the pressure and had some kind of a breakdown. There's a lot of speculation about that online. Nothing has been confirmed at this point. Tallarico finally reappeared over the weekend at a Casey Musgraves concert in Dallas, his story changing on where he was diagnosed with the flu as he responded to his opponent's allegations. Take a listen.
3: I got the flu, and I'm feeling much better, and I'm glad I had a chance to recover. You know, if you don't take the opportunity to get well, sometimes you can get even sicker. I just went to my primary care physician, but it wasn't anything worse than a, you know, nasty case of the flu.
4: Some of Paxton's ally were pushing the idea that you had a stress-induced episode and were getting treatment for it. What are your thoughts? Did that happen?
3: That's not true. I just had the flu, and I feel much better. But it's a good reminder that you can't believe everything you read on the internet.
1: Okay, Senator Roger Marshall joins us now. Sir, it's good to have you on tonight. We're going to talk about your race as well here in a second. But can you fathom a young man, a young, healthy man being that sick for 2 weeks to be off the campaign trail right in the thick of it before a Senate election?
5: Yeah, Tallarico is what the president calls him. He had a case of the political flu, sounds like to me as well. I'm sure there is a lot of pressure out there. I don't think he's fit for office, and certainly he's too woke for Texas.
1: Yeah, I agree with that. Let's talk about your race in Kansas. There's a lot of tight races right now. It's a tough cycle. It usually is for the party in power. Your own in red Kansas, though, has become a concern. Recent polling has you in a dead heat with Democrat Adam Hamilton, who is a pastor. This is a seat that no Democrat has won in nearly 100 years. How are you feeling tonight?
5: Well, better every day. Look, I think all across the state, traditional Kansas are waking up and remembering or learning who Adam Hamilton is, that he's the most liberal, radical candidate to ever get through a Kansas primary. And they're learning about his history. This is a guy, Adam Hamilton, has been for amnesty, for open borders, for almost a decade now. This is a guy that's went out and protested himself against police. This is a guy who's a transgender apologist. When President Biden's orders came out, on executive orders on transgender, there was Adam Hamilton applauding him. And of course, he's a climate activist. He has sermons for decades condemning Kansas agriculture, Kansas beef, and of course, the oil and gas industry. Well, so things are going better, but we need every Kansan, every Republican, especially, of course, to get out and vote here in October and November.
1: Well, he's part of a very troubling trend that I've seen noticed in churches and religion. You have these very woke Christians, these woke pastors in a lot of cases. You see it with the churches with the pride flags and the BLM banners and all the signs of kind of cultural Marxism adapted to churches. I want to show a sermon from Adam Hamilton in the state of Kansas. Take a listen to this.
6: What might be wrong in me? Like, part of what I know is that I grew up in a way that I'm blind to certain things in our society. I just am. And I have certain benefits by virtue of being educated, white, and male. Right? And we don't like to hear that, especially white folks don't like to hear that. But there are benefits that come along with that.
1: Pushing that on people is so toxic. That is cultural Marxism right there at its finest. That white oppressors, pushing that in a society like this, very bad.
5: Right. You know, Adam Hamilton wrote the book on woke. He's the captain of DEI. I remember my own son. I was so proud of him once. He was asked about being privileged, and here's Adam Hamilton condemning us. And what my son said is, yes, I was very privileged. My mom and dad worked really hard, and were first-generation college students and gave me a really good shot at college and a future as well. So, look, I think we should be judged by the content of our heart, not the color of our skin. I don't think I'm the first to say that. But here's a guy that's funded by Chuck Schumer and radical Democrats who's led the charge on DEI. He's too woke and he's too weak for Kansas. I don't ever see Kansans electing him, but it's closer than it should be. And we need every good Republican to get out there and vote for us this October, this November. And of course, Kansans for Marshall is a great place to help us out if you can, too.
1: 3 weeks out. Senator Marshall, thanks so much. Good to see you.
5: Thanks, Rob.
1: All right. Fox News is under fire for hiring Melissa DeRosa, former senior secretary to Governor Andrew Cuomo during COVID. DeRosa admitted on a conference call with Democrat lawmakers back in 2021 that she helped the Cuomo administration cover up the nursing home death totals to protect Andrew Cuomo, who, of course, sent COVID positive patients from hospitals right back into nursing homes, the worst place you could send them. It was a death sentence for thousands of the elderly here in New York. Fox News adding DeRosa as a contributor and a co-host of the new podcast, The Girls, quickly getting backlash from their viewers, one calling it a slap in the face to meteorologist Janice Dean, the former weatherwoman whose husband's parents were killed by that reckless decision. Joining us now is Donna Johnson. That's Janice Dean's sister-in-law, who actually lost her parents because of that decision. They were your parents and your brother's parents. And Donna, thanks so much for coming in.
7: Thank you.
1: This was a devastation for you. And you would learn later that it was a devastation that did not need to happen.
7: Correct.
1: A bizarre hire for Fox News Channel, I would say.
7: I can't understand it.
1: Yeah. Go into that.
7: I can't understand
1: how you feel.
7: It.
1: Yeah.
7: It's such a slap in the face to anyone who was affected during COVID to know that she admittedly lied on these numbers because she was afraid they'd get in trouble if she told the truth. Aren't you there to tell the truth? You're serving public office. You may not have a title, but you're the right hand of the governor.
1: It's a humiliation. It's a Democrat. B, it's a total humiliation for her, and she ends up scoring, I guess, a big gig off of it, which I think has got to be very confusing for Fox.
7: And it wasn't only
1: viewers.
7: Like hiding the numbers. She tried to discredit the girls who had sexual accusations against Cuomo.
1: Right.
7: She hid evidence.
1: Yeah.
7: I did some reading on her, and she's a pretty evil lady. She had coworkers say like how bad she is. So it was like if you don't agree with her or do what she says, people were fearing for her job, for their jobs. Who wants to work like that? What kind of person is she? And now Fox hires her. So who's to say she's not going to do the same thing to the people who have worked there much longer than her?
1: Exactly right. She admitted she feared that the numbers would be politicized by Trump and the Department of Justice would launch an investigation that is warranted. You haven't gotten that. Where is the justice for your parents? I mean, this is thousands of people.
7: Right. It's 6 years later. It's thousands of seniors that got a death sentence. I think it was March 25th he signed that directive, and it was a death sentence to thousands of seniors.
1: And what's your message? I mean, the Trump DOJ, what's your message to them?
7: What are you doing? I've written letters myself personally, and there are hundreds that I know of, hundreds of other families who also called and wrote letters and are constantly on top of this.
1: Amazing.
7: And then we just don't get answers.
1: That happened in multiple places. I think it happened in Pennsylvania as well. It was a terrible decision. It was a reckless decision.
7: Yeah.
1: But it was probably the easiest decision at the time. That deserves an investigation, doesn't it? Donna, thank you so much for coming in.
7: Thank you for
1: having
7: me.
1: Appreciate it. Good to see you.
7: Thank you.
1: Coming up, the knives are out for Letitia James. Next, the Council for the National Legal and Policy Center fighting to make sure Tisha's big bias gets nowhere near the...

0: paid. Is justice denied?
1: All right, welcome back. Tish James could soon find herself off the Cornell 7 case. One of the defendants is filing a petition at the New York Supreme Court last week for Big Tish to be removed and replaced with another special prosecutor. And it's obvious she needs to be removed. Big Tish made clearly biased comments on social media soon after those allegations became public, posting, "I'm holding her in my heart and in my prayers. To her and all other survivors, you're not alone. We stand with you." The brain-dead Governor Kathy Hochul appointed her to this position anyways, despite such a ridiculous tweet in the wake of these allegations. The National Legal and Policy Center is also filing a bar complaint for violating the rules of professional conduct by making public statements that exhibit a clear bias. NLPC counsel Paul Kaminar believes Big Tish could suffer the same fate of Fannie Willis in the Georgia election case against the president. And Paul Kaminar joins us now. It's something that she was even considered to be an investigator into this case after that tweet really shows you just how screwed up I think our system has gotten.
2: Yeah, absolutely. And I think, you know, Kathy Hochul figured, well, let me appoint Tish James as a special prosecutor precisely because they thought that she would be the one that would go after these fraternity brothers and be biased against them. So this is an outrageous violation of the New York Bar Code of Ethics. We filed a complaint the other day. We had a ethics expert, Jack Marshall, submit a report agreeing with us that this is totally improper type of conduct on her part. I mean, it exhibits a clear bias that who she thinks is a victim and who she thinks is guilty. Yeah. And these seven fraternity brothers don't have a chance of being evaluated in a fair and unbiased way.
1: And if she does go through with this, if you guys don't get your wish here and this continues on and she does this investigation, if she gets convictions, I cannot fathom that those convictions would hold. They would immediately, you'd immediately have legal action against the conviction. And what happens then?
2: Yeah, well, that might be a tougher road to hoe here because I think it's not going to get that far. I think what's going to happen is that, number one, she probably will be kicked off the case because one of the lawyers for the defendant filed a motion like that. But even if she stays on the case, I think that you know, she's obviously going to be biased. And then if it's a liberal jury, they probably could be convicted. But I think they would appeal any conviction on the grounds that the prosecutor was biased and should not have been appointed in this case.
1: All right. Paul Kaminar, we appreciate you coming on from the MPLC. Thank you so much. Good to see you. All right. Kamala eyeing another run at the White House, according to the Wall Street Journal, as her husband begs.

0: bin Laden was dead.
1: Welcome back. Time now for news from the left. Metallica lead singer James Hetfield calling out pro-Hamas rapper Macklemore and all the other lunatics that have to make their Gaza stances so publicly known as they perform their concerts. He did this during the band's new residency in Vegas at the Sphere. Enjoy.
2: Metallica is not here like some other entertainers to influence you with their bullshit. We're here to forget about all the outside.
1: Isn't that nice? Don't you just like to see that? Just shut up and play the music. Why not? Next up, Kamala reportedly eyeing another run for president in 2028. Yes, the stories are popping yet again, this time according to the Wall Street Journal, which reports that her husband, Doug Emhoff, who's just a rich guy that wants to chill as he gets close to 65, 70 years old, has been privately saying that he hates this idea, writing, her husband has privately told some people he would prefer she didn't run, and some donors have told her directly that a bid would be a long shot. And that much you can guarantee. How much money are they willing to put into Kamala Harris after she blew $1 billion only to get the floor wiped with her by Donald Trump in 2024, losing every single swing state? I doubt there's too many people that want to throw more money at that. Next up, Bill Maher calling out the ridiculous reaction to Trump's Iran-California comments. Remember, they said that he invited Iran to bomb California last week and everybody went nuts. Maher didn't fall for it, saying this.
3: Let's be fair. He wasn't trying to say, he said, let them, he's talking about Iran, let them take out Los Angeles. He was saying, you know, gas prices are too high, the small price. He wasn't saying that we were encouraging Iran. But still, you don't want to say that, the people in the city, we live here. Let them take out Los Angeles. Karen Bass, our mayor, was very upset. She immediately got on the phone with her travel agent.

0: to visit. When Michelle gave that very touching and clever speech about all the things that her husband had done that the other guy hasn't, and then, you know, the Nobel Peace Prize, I just burst into laughter. Barack turns around and he kind of, you know, grins at me, and so I lean forward and I said, I really hope that Donald Trump is watching this. And Barack goes, yeah, me too, I hope so.
1: She's still not over it. Yeah, yeah, yeah. You know, Obama got a Nobel Peace Prize that Trump didn't get. But to be fair, Slick Willie got some things in the White House that Trump didn't get either. I'm just saying. And by the way, the Obama library is the ugliest eyesore I have ever seen. And Hillary to this day cannot get over 2016. And she'll never get over it. Coming up next, cancel culture tries to make a...

0: on Newsmax TV.
1: And finally tonight, you know, you thought cancel culture was over. The 2024 election was such a mandate on how ridiculous things had gotten. Shane Gillis hosted Saturday Night Live. This is a guy that was fired from Saturday Night Live years ago and has become one of the funniest and best comedians in the country in the wake of losing his job with that place. Well, they invited him back to host the show, and now he's getting hammered. This is a guy that says anything he wants, like a comedian should be able to. He's getting hammered for his opening monologue. We're going to let you listen to it. Take a listen.
2: Also, I haven't been to the gym in so long, I didn't know women just dress like now. Have you seen it? I've seen it, the shorts.
3: I'll tell you the thing that I'm really bothered by is I've balded directly into an Adolf Hitler haircut, and the front falls down a lot, and there's no way to adjust it without looking exactly like... It's the only way. I'm not going to do that. That's gay. That's it. You're either gay or you're...

0: Hitler. Isn't that where we're at as a country?
1: So most of the fury over this has been directed, of course, making it a women's issue, the comments about women and how they dress at the gym. He's taken it from every side right now. Actor Dan Levy, as if we care, was the one that got the most viral for this. I said he's speechless something like this can exist on television. Others saying the jokes were sexist and degrading. Finnerty joins us now as yes. The show comes up next. It's comedy. Comedy is going, if comedy is funny, it's going to offend somebody.
2: Yes.
1: And if we're going to start going back down this road, if they think that because Democrats are going to win in the midterms, we're going to bring back cancel culture, is what I feel like.
3: Please investigate all you want, right? Like, to me, I'm not, I'm above the law.
4: We just finished a sunrise ceremony on the shores of the Athabasca.
3: Because don't order to suck a d-.
5: Yeah, I did.
6: And I was diagnosed with the flu. And so I'm running a fever.
2: Good evening. Welcome back to Finnerty. Hope you had a great weekend. I'm Rob Finnerty. What is going on with James Talrico? Seriously? And don't you think it's almost funny to see Democrats just so outraged that Ilhan Omar's house was raided today, but it didn't bother them at all, like even a little bit, when they did the same thing to Donald Trump? I mean, give me a break. So much to get to on this Columbus Day. Here we go again. We do this every year on Columbus Day because half the country, for whatever reason, spend the day tripping all over themselves, going out of their way to call it Indigenous Peoples Day, pretending that this stuff matters.
7: Bonjour, Lindy Samik, Ndijinikaz, Amik Dodam, Saginaw Chippewa Dojibwa, Anishinaabe Kwe Ndaw.
8: Good afternoon, everyone. First, I'd like to acknowledge that this building and all of us in it are on occupied Ho-Chunk land.
9: We honor the Anishinaabe, the Council of Three Fires, the Ojibwe, the Odawa, and the Potawatomi nations.
2: Yes, so darn importante, I swear. There is no better way to show the differences between the right and the left in this country right now than by what you call today. Columbus Day or Indigenous Peoples Day. Seriously, think about it like this. Cavemen were here before the Indigenous people. Why don't we call it Cavemen Day? I bet there are descendants of cavemen like, darn it. We could do caveman land acknowledgments. Wouldn't that be great? Right? We could call it Columbus Day. Columbus Day is what it is. Even if you don't think Columbus discovered America, I know we use the word discovered. There were people here. I get that. But today we celebrate what he started, what he set in motion, everything that eventually would become America, which should not be controversial. This is the greatest country on the planet. That shouldn't be controversial. Europeans crossing an ocean in 1492 when half the world thought the world was flat. Think about that. I wouldn't go. I'd be like, Chris, look, no, I'm sorry. I don't mind if we circle the island a couple times. I'm going back. All right. No way. It's a no for me. There are sea serpents out there. Have you seen the maps? There are dragons. I'm not doing it. Then we keep going. We go off the edge of the earth into space because the earth is flat. So that first step set the stage for everything else. Without it, there is no America today. And people have been conquering people for as long as there have been people. That's not controversial. It's not unique to Europeans. So happy Columbus Day. Okay. Now that we've gotten that out of the way, what in the hell is going on with James Talrico? Pardon my language. Seriously, this total weirdo who's running for the Senate in Texas, he's led in basically every poll, but the race is basically neck and neck. And for some reason that we're not supposed to talk about, I don't know why, Talrico takes 13 days off the campaign trail without doing a single appearance in person between September 26th and this past Friday night. 13 days because apparently he had the flu. I don't buy it, not for a second.
6: I was starting to feel kind of under the weather a few days ago, and last night it got so bad that I went to the urgent care here in Dallas, and I was diagnosed with the flu. And so I'm running a fever, and I'm my most contagious right now, and I guess I've been shaking too many hands on the campaign trail. If I was passing on this illness to somebody and got someone's grandmother or someone's baby sick, I couldn't live with myself.
2: Wait a second. That guy's sick right there? He's sick? Sounds fine. Seriously, he's sick, right? You're sick right now, there? He's 37 years old. Who takes 13 days off when they're 37 years old? Even if you have the flu, look it up. Okay, he's in a one-point race for a Senate seat in the second biggest state in the country. Just remember, he said he went to urgent care. I want you to remember that. We're going to talk about that in a minute. He said he went to urgent care. By the way, over the last 13 days, we didn't get any pictures or videos of him like having chicken noodle soup with a grilled cheese sandwich or tomato soup with his slippers on. We didn't get anything, nothing from his campaign. At least we got pictures of Mitch McConnell. I didn't really believe them at the time, but we got these pictures. Not to mention, the flu typically lasts between 5 and 7 days, not 13, and he's not 92 years old living in a nursing home. He is a fit vegan 37.
5: He's a vegan. He wants to eat a piece of lettuce, a little piece of lettuce, please. But he's been seen. You know, you haven't seen him in a couple of weeks. I hear the guy's disappeared. Nobody knows. You know where he is? He's sick because he's been forced to eat meat for political reasons, and he's throwing up all over the place. He's sick.
2: Look, I am 44. I had strep throat 2 weeks ago. I took one day off. It was a Monday. You might remember when I came back on Tuesday, my voice sounded just awful. So I'm sorry. I'm just not buying this. I had the flu for 13 days. And joining us now is GOP strategist Caroline Wren. Caroline, it's good to have you. I know you've been on this story, you know, raising these questions for the last several days. This tweet that you posted over the weekend got a lot of attention, got my attention as well. Quote, what are the chances that a private plane took off from Austin, Texas, and flew to a tiny Hamilton airport in Ohio, which is 20 minutes from the Lindner Center, and then turned around and flew back to Austin, landing yesterday morning at 10:24 a.m. before James Talrico magically reappears at the Austin City Limits Music Festival that afternoon. Lindner Center also happens to be the same facility that Talrico's good friend, Harris County Judge Lena Hidalgo, spent 7 weeks when she had a mental breakdown 3 years ago. So many coincidences. I agree with you. What do you think's going on here?
10: Look, if you believe that James Talrico was at home with the flu for 13 days, then I have some beachfront property in Lubbock to sell you. Nobody is buying this. He is 37 years old. If you had a terrible bout of the flu, you'd have been sick for 4 days. You'd be back. You know, you would be able to do Zoom meetings, some phone calls with people. There'd be some proof of life. And that's why whether or not Talrico was in a mental institution or homesick with the flu the past 2 weeks is almost irrelevant, because if you've worked on a major Senate race and your candidate got sick in the home stretch, you would immediately spring into action. You would be calling surrogates. You'd have Pete Buttigieg coming down to Texas to step in for fundraisers for him. You'd be aggressively, you know, keeping your campaign messaging going, pitching media oppo on your opponent. That isn't what happened. Not only did Talrico go dark for 13 days, so did his entire campaign. I spoke to reporters who regularly cover this Texas Senate race. These are legacy media reporters, by the way, who say that usually the Talrico campaign was responsive. They could not reach a single person on this campaign for 7 to 10 days as well. The whole thing is so bizarre. It's either the worst political malpractice of all time, or they are not telling us something. And I think it's the latter.
2: Yeah. In the Lindner Center, by the way, they sort of have to say something like that. They can't talk about patients. The woman who was on that audio, if that audio is in fact real, which I believe it to be real and authentic, she made a mistake in divulging that information. But apparently this guy had called a few times. They asked for some sort of code, Caroline, and he gave a 4-digit code, and that got them to the next stage of the conversation. And she revealed that a James Talrico had been discharged. Look at this right here. I want to show you a post. This is from the Lindner Center for Hope. This is not your normal mental health facility. They sent a drag queen to represent them at a drag queen suicide event, which to me, this is from the Lindner Center of Hope. To me, if I was James Talrico and I was having a breakdown, this is exactly where I'd go, isn't it?
10: 100%. I was going through their social media and found that post. I'm like, he might be vacationing at this place for all we know. It looks like his, you know, a Sunday brunch for James Talrico. And the other part of this is like, James Talrico spent years in the state legislature during COVID lecturing everyone about how you have to be this vaccine enthusiast. He was a huge Fauci fan. So, okay, James Talrico, let's ask him, then why weren't you vaccinated for the flu? You have type 1 diabetes, so you're already at high risk. You are a huge enthusiast of vaccines. So if you were vaccinated for the flu during flu season, you definitely would not have had to be out for 13 days.
2: Really
10: and
2: good
10: so
2: question.
10: I would love to see some reporters ask him about the vaccine.
2: Okay, and your tweet from Friday about this private plane that went from Austin to Hamilton Airport in Ohio, that's just speculative, right? We don't know who was on that plane.
10: No, we don't know. And that's because it's taken citizens actually having to speak out and do their own investigative journalism because we know the media won't do it. Look, this happened to all of us with the Biden administration where every reporter was saying, oh, they talked to someone close to Biden behind the scenes. He's sharp as a tack. It took Biden having a major health episode on national television during that debate for America to wake up and see with their own eyes that their media was covering up the health problems of their elected leaders.
2: Yeah.
10: We saw the same thing with Mitch McConnell. And so I don't care what party it is, we should be asking questions. Hillary Clinton was 63 years old on the presidential campaign. In the height of the campaign, she got the flu. She was back on the campaign trail in 3 days. Rudy Giuliani, during the New Hampshire primary 2008, he was 68 years old. He got hospitalized, if you remember that, back on the campaign trail within 4 days. A 37-year-old James Tallarico, vegan, you're telling me he had to be in bed for 13 days?
2: If that is the truth,
10: it's honestly more pathetic than being institutionalized.
2: The rest of the media is completely ignoring it. I was watching some of the other networks today, and they're literally, Caroline, making this seem like, well, he had a cold, and darn tootin', he beat it, and now he's back on the campaign trail, and I'm just not buying it, and that's why we exist, to ask these questions. Appreciate you doing that. We look forward to having you back. Caroline Wren, thank you.
10: Thank you so much.
2: All right. When we come back tonight, so the other big story today, accountability, finally, as federal agents raid Ilhan Omar's D.C. home today, but it's what they found that might surprise you. Liz Collin is here in Affinity Exclusive. Plus, this is how liberals are getting ready for the midterms.
11: Let the fascists take my vote. I'm gonna vote on time.
2: Yes, really, really good stuff right there. It's like a KISS concert. That is real. We're gonna show you what they're doing. And Dr. Peter McCullough is here with an important update on that plague in Russia that the rest of the media are not touching. Plus, what is really happening with the Pope? Stay with us.

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1: Listen, suggest all you want. Please investigate all you want, right? Like, to me, I'm above the law.
2: So she asked for it. And frankly, a lot of people who voted for Donald Trump 2 years ago asked for this as well. And she got it after years of alleged scandal surrounding this one member of Congress who was born in Somalia. That is relevant. First, the accusations that she married her brother to get him into the country. Then the accusation that she lied about her date of birth on her own immigration form. Then there was the reported fraud tied to her fake California winery. Then the accusations surrounding the now defunct Feeding Our Future fraud, which is based in her district right down the street from her office. Then there were those discrepancies with her net worth, which grew from reported thousands of dollars to upwards of $30 million in just over a year. How does that happen? But the liberal media were still outraged that federal immigration agents, with a court order, by the way, raided her D.C. home this morning.
3: This is a really unusual step for the Justice Department and Homeland Security investigators to be taking, because this is not just an average person. This is someone who is a member of Congress and who is running for re-election.
4: It looks highly suspicious. 3 weeks before Election Day, it looks like a political ploy. And on top of that, remember, the president has used really disgusting Islamophobic rhetoric against Ilhan Omar.
5: She's right. She has long been a target of President Trump's and other Republicans.
2: Liz Collin is a senior reporter at Alpha News in Minnesota. She's been covering this story from day one. John Justice is the host of the John Justice Show in Minnesota. Great to have you both back. Liz, we know that Ilhan Omar claims that she became a U.S. citizen in the year 2000. She says at the age of 17, but her Minnesota legislative bio listed her date of birth as 1981, meaning in 2000 she would have been 18, which is relevant because she would have not been eligible to become a citizen through her father's naturalization because she would have been an adult, not a minor. Is that what we think this probe is focused on, or does it also include the reports that she allegedly married her brother to get him into the country, too?
6: Well, if this is any indication, Robin, a fundraising email asking for donations, the Congresswoman tonight is blaming Donald Trump's fascism for the raid that happened at her D.C. home today. But you're right, I think this has absolutely everything to do with the story that we've been trying to expose over at Alpha News for quite some time. There is this bombshell that exists, the lying, it seems, about her birth date, because after this is exposed back in 2022, 2 days later, it magically changes online to align with the 17 years of age she would have had to have been naturalized at that point. But here's the real kicker, that seems to be no evidence that we can find, at least, that her father naturalized at all. So is he a citizen? Therefore, is she a U.S. citizen?
2: Right.
6: At this point, those are the questions that still remain.
2: What, even the biased Minneapolis Star Tribune could not debunk this story today. This can lead to deportation if somebody is found. Somebody who's not a Congress member could be deported for this. John, we have this side-by-side photo, and this is just, look, this is speculative, okay? It's anecdotal, but this is her husband. This is the guy that she married to get into the country. He's now a citizen of the United Kingdom. Boy, oh boy, they look a lot alike. If you look at those photos, Ilhan Omar responded today. She said, "I'm okay, but make no mistake, this is an attempt to target political enemies and weaponize federal law enforcement. I will not be silenced." Weaponize federal law enforcement? John, are these people serious? This is exactly what Biden did to Trump. What are people in Minnesota saying about this?
7: Well, people in Minnesota are saying, you know, it's about time. Now, whether or not this investigation ends up yielding criminal, you know, elements or activity from Ilhan Omar remains to be seen. But to say that Ilhan Omar and her immigration status and potential fraud is the worst kept secret in Minnesota, it's not true. It's not even a secret here in Minnesota. There have been individuals who have independently done the legwork and have shown the evidence relating to potential immigration fraud. And I'll tell you, beyond that and whatever these investigations yield, the people of Minnesota are sick and tired of Ilhan Omar abusing her position in Congress. She has used her position to be an activist, not to be a leader. And when you look at what we're facing right now with the Somali gang issue, with the difficulty of Somalian immigrants immigrants from Somalia assimilating, Ilhan Omar could have set the example. And yet she did the exact opposite. She acts entitled. She uses her position for activism. And it's just been incredibly frustrating. And maybe today was the first day where people are actually going to finally see, you know, her investigated the way that we all have been wanting to see the federal government investigate her.
2: Let me just play you a soundbite. So this is back in 2022. Here's how the media covered the raid on Mar-a-Lago, Donald Trump's home.
8: And no person is above the law.
9: No one is above the law.
10: No one is above the law, not even a former president.
11: No man is above the law.
12: No person is above the law.
2: Well, they weren't saying that this morning, Liz. Now, were they? Do you see this ending in an indictment of Ilhan Omar?
6: I think it has to, Rob. I don't think that it would have gone this far if that wasn't the end game here. It seems that these agents, they knew what they were looking for. There were a lot of them. It can't be ignored that Homeland Security investigations, it's an arm of the Department of Homeland Security. Another point not to be ignored here, a federal judge signed off on this search warrant for this to happen at all. So I would expect we're going to learn a lot more, and I think pretty quickly. Also, just with the election 3 weeks away.
2: I agree. And just, John, quickly, I'm tight on time, but do you see raids at her other homes? She obviously has a home in her district there in Minnesota. Do you see a possible raid there as well?
7: It would be interesting if that happened. That would be a bold move by the Trump administration. But Trump has shown, and his federal government has shown, that they're not afraid of moving forward and doing what they believe is the right thing. So, because of that, yeah, I could see raids here in Minnesota of her residence as well.
2: Yeah, clearly they're looking for something. Liz Collin, stay on it. Great to have you back, John Justice. Good to see you again. Thank you.
6: Thanks, Rob.
2: And here's a question. Why do Democrats always take the side of just the worst possible people?
13: What is happening under this administration, unfortunately, is not a focus on violent criminals. But what we're seeing is them rolling up people like grandmas and nurses, people in our communities.
2: Okay, we will explain why that doesn't make sense. Plus, China now increasing security on their border as the Russian plague outbreak gets worse. Remember this story? We'll tell you what the rest of the media is not.

0: 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You should too.
1: I never thought I would feel like the greatest threat to America and to our future would come from within our own borders.
2: The biggest threat we faced wasn't from our foreign adversaries. It was from the consequence of the big lie that 2020 was rigged or stolen right inside our own country.
3: The greatest threat to America's future and our values and who we are coming from within our own borders.
4: That is Kate Conley, the Democrat running against Congressman Mike Lawler in the state of New York. And I agree with her. But it is not the Trump administration that's the problem. It's the millions of illegal immigrants that Joe Biden led into this country over a four-year period. The numbers, around 20 million. Criminal illegals like Jose Medina Medina, the man charged with murdering 18-year-old Sheridan Gorman, a college student from the same district that Kate Conley wants to represent in Congress. Mike Lawler is a two-term congressman from New York, and he is in a very tight race to keep this seat. Congressman, good to have you back. I want to play you a soundbite. This is Kate Conley, who also says that enforcing immigration laws, which Democrats voted for as well, is an abuse of power. Listen.
5: I will also say, though, that what is happening in America with the abuse of immigration enforcement by the federal government, I have real issue with.
4: Can you explain how that message makes sense in your district?
6: Well, it doesn't, Rob. I mean, the fact is Kate Conley supports the Biden administration's disastrous open border policies, and she supports Kathy Hochul's new sanctuary state law, which goes so far as to criminalize local law enforcement cooperating with federal immigration officials and prohibits them from turning over criminal aliens. Since 2025, January, when Donald Trump took office, Kathy Hochul has refused to honor over 16,000 detainer requests and, in fact, has released more than 7,000 convicted criminal illegal aliens back out onto the streets, including murderers, rapists, drug dealers, gangbangers, and drug traffickers. It is absolutely outrageous, and the Gorman family, Jess and Tom Gorman, asked Kate Conley at our debate just 2 weeks ago if she supports it. She refused to answer the question. She couldn't even look them in the eye and answer the question. So I answered it for her, which is to say, yes, she does support Kathy Hochul's law. No, she does not support any federal legislation to ban sanctuary states and cities. And at the end of the day, this is very simple. I stand with the Gormans. I stand with the victims of criminal illegal immigrants. They do not belong in our country, period. If you commit a crime, the local law enforcement should be cooperating with federal immigration officials and turning them over immediately.
4: Yeah, good point. I thought this was just fascinating. This is one of Joe Biden's counterterrorism directors. We've had multiple terrorist attacks or attempts in just the last couple of weeks. But she thinks that Republicans are the biggest threat to America, which is just like a tired old trope from the Biden years. You have a large Jewish population in your district. And I'm just wondering at this point, if you are Jewish, especially in the state of New York with people like Zohran Mamdani in charge, why would you ever vote for a Democrat right now? I just don't get that.
6: Well, it's really remarkable. I mean, she said on over 20 occasions that she believes the greatest threat to our country are Republicans and people who voted for Trump. A greater threat than Al-Qaeda or ISIS, Russia, China, Iran. It is absolutely outrageous and disqualifying. But the fact is, in the last debate, I gave her four opportunities to denounce Zohran Mamdani's anti-Semitism.
4: Right.
6: And she refused. She declined repeatedly. And then, of course, we saw his anti-Semitic statement last week where he blamed Jews for what happened to them on October 7th. This is the problem.
4: Yeah.
6: No matter whether they call themselves socialists or moderates, they fall right in line and they subscribe to the crazy radical extremism. My seat will determine control of Congress as it did in 22 and 24. And if folks want to support us, they should text Mike to 85007. This race is vital for Republicans keeping the majority.
4: Just quickly on the polls, do you buy the numbers? Depending on the poll you look at, you're up by two or you're down by two.
6: Look, this is a tough district. There's 80,000 more Democrats than Republicans, but I am confident we are going to win on November 3rd. Voters know me. They understand me. I've consistently been rated among the most bipartisan and effective members of Congress. We're going to get the job done.
4: Yeah, you got to play ball in a district like that. Mike Lawler, appreciate you being here. Thank you.
6: Thank you.
7: Feeling that? Every single time you go to the pump, you are paying for Donald Trump's $200 billion war. Your money, their war.
8: Price of diesel and gas is the highest in years, all to pay for Trump's illegal war that's cost us over $150 billion.
9: Gas is up $4 a gallon. Heating oil's up too, all thanks to Donald Trump's war.
4: So all over the country, the exact same message, and I get it. Democrats want you to believe that they're going to bring down gas prices. Not one of them has said how. They want you to believe that if you vote for them in November, they're going to make things all better, which is a lie. They will not change a thing because they actually want high gas prices. It's part of their party platform. Wisconsin Congressman Glenn Grothman is here. He's also on the Budget Committee. Congressman, it's good to have you back. Explain what this is really all about for Democrats.
10: Well, it's a shocking thing. The Democrats throughout our lifetime have done all they can to raise gas prices, right? Only the Republicans were able to get us to drill for oil in Alaska. It took the Republicans to say, we don't have a problem with fracking in North Dakota. It takes Republicans to try to build the Keystone Pipeline, which was vital for more oil. And the Democrats, Joe Biden, immediately killed the Keystone Pipeline.
4: Right.
10: So again and again, and that's because the Democrats like high gas prices. It's part of their ideology. They think gas leads to pollution, and that's why in California right now, the average price for a gallon of gas is $6.30 a gallon. It's because the Democrats run California, and they think it is a positive to have gas $2 higher than it is now. And California is the worst, but it's true across the country.
4: And you know, I think people understand that if the war in Iran were not happening, gas prices would be where they were before the war in Iran began 8 months ago. I think this is interesting, though. According to Democrats, to your point, gas creates global warming, high prices, and that's what they need to push people toward their green agenda. Here's Barack Obama. This is way back in 2008.
11: Is, in fact, high gas prices what we need to let the market work, align incentives so that we do shift to alternative means of energy? Could these high prices help us?
12: I think that I would have preferred a gradual adjustment. Ultimately, we can come out of this stronger and have a more efficient energy policy than we do right now.
4: So that's what you're saying this is all about for the left. Align incentives so we can push green policies.
10: Right. They want high gas prices because they want us driving bicycles. They want us driving in buses. You know, another example, Bright Charlotte, Wisconsin. Illinois is 60 cents higher than Wisconsin. Why? Because Democrats run Illinois and they want high gas prices. They have until now thought that was a good thing. And the way we're going to get gas prices down eventually is by building more refineries. And that's the way we're going to get much lower.
4: Okay.
10: I mean, if you look over the next 10 years, the Democrats are going to have wildly higher gas prices.
4: Because
10: they want it.
4: Good point. I want to point out the gas prices tonight. $4.35 national average for regular diesel, around $6.26. Obviously, those prices are too high. Regular under Joe Biden was at a record high, over $5 a gallon. We've never seen that. How long do you think it takes for prices to come down once this war concludes?
10: Oh, I'm sure within a month. I mean, you know, there's going to be, you know, a lead time there. I'm not worried about that. And of course, in the long run, as we finally build more refineries, as we take more oil out of the oceans, it's going to increase less than the cost of living, no doubt about it. But it takes Republicans to do it because, right, the Democrats are against drilling in the ocean. The Democrats are against new refineries.
4: Yeah, we saw that under Obama. We certainly saw that under Joe Biden. Congressman, good to see you again. Glenn Grothman, thank you.
10: Thank you very much.
4: All right. So Democrats are, they say they are, getting ready for the midterms.

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1: Okay, tonight in Infinity Files, as we celebrate Columbus Day, that's what it is. Just a quick check-in with the woman who lied on an application about being Native American to get a job and wrote recipes for a Native American cookbook. I'm serious. This book is called Pow Wow Chow, and she contributed recipes. Pow Wow Chow. Chow.
2: So, Senator, why did you list yourself as an American Indian on this Texas bar application?
3: Well, I am not a tribal citizen.
4: Yes.
3: Tribes and only tribes determine citizenship.
4: Right.
3: When I was growing up in Oklahoma, I learned about my family the same way most people do.
4: Yeah, around the campfire?
3: My brothers and I learned from our mom and our dad and our brothers and our sisters, and those were our family stories. But that said, there really is an important distinction of tribal citizenship. I am not a member of a tribe.
1: Yeah, but Lizzie, you lied on the application to get the job. You checked Native American. You are definitely not Native American. And this was hysterical. Treasury Secretary Scott Bessent trolling Warren. He wrote her a personal letter. They've kind of been going back and forth. And then at the bottom of it, in his own handwriting, he said, "Happy Indigenous Peoples Day to you and your family," which is just, that's just funny. That's where we are. That's sort of funny. Peggy Flanagan celebrated Columbus Day today with a sunrise ceremony. And a reminder here, she's Irish Catholic, but she went to the sunrise ceremony, which actually looked beautiful.
5: Good morning. We just finished a sunrise ceremony on the shores of the Damakuska for Indigenous Peoples Day.
1: Wait, for Columbus?
5: My heart is just full. This is a great reminder of how resilient we are, how we will just continue to be there for each other. And it's a good day to be Indigenous. Happy Indigenous Peoples Day.
1: Happy Columbus Day. And it's just a sunrise, by the way. OK, it's just a sunrise on Christopher Columbus Day. And then this was amazing. The Chicago Blackhawks, think Chris Chelios, OK? Professional hockey team posted this today.
6: The Chicago Blackhawks acknowledge
1: there we go.
6: That the team, its foundation,
1: right,
6: and the spaces we maintain, work and compete within stand upon the traditional homelands of the Miami, Sauk, Meskwaki, Ho-Chunk, Menominee, and the Council of the Three Fires.
1: Yeah, what about the
6: Ojibwe,
1: cavemen who were there before
6: Odawa,
1: all them?
6: And Potawatomi nations.
1: Yeah. My goodness. In a place that we now call the United States of America. We're 250 years old. We can move forward. We don't have to acknowledge this anymore. It's America, okay? We all have history. This is part of our history. And here's how they chose to open a city council meeting in California. They did this. Could you imagine starting this at a council meeting and then going to like a normal city council meeting after that? Like, I would do this at the very end. All right, everybody, let's get down to business. We got potholes on Steiner Street. We got to fill those. Jerry, enough, please. Thank you. No, we got it. Your dancing was really very good. Thank you. Okay, guys, down to business, please. Pope Leo was rushed into surgery. He'll have surgery tomorrow. The reason we're talking about this is it's several days before we were originally told. We'll get to what's actually happening there. Plus, remember the Russian plague last week?

0: You're watching An American Moment.
1: It was detected at a very early stage and is well contained. The doctors believe it is advisable to intervene, so following their advice, I have decided to undergo surgery to remove it. The operation is already scheduled for the next few days. I thank you for your spiritual support and entrust myself to your prayers.
2: This story getting a lot of attention over the last couple days. 71-year-old Pope Leo tweeting that, quote, doctors found a small nodule in my lung. It was detected at a very early stage. So following their advice, I've decided to undergo surgery to remove it. And I entrust myself to your prayers. I was actually in Rome the day the Pope became Pope back in May of 2025, covering the first ever American Pope, which was pretty cool. I wish he would speak English a little bit more as the first American Pope. That's just me. Dr. Peter McCullough is the chief scientific officer at the wellness company. He's a world-renowned cardiologist. Dr. McCullough, good to see you again. We know the Pope was a smoker. He sort of has shielded that from the public, but he was a smoker for a time. So they gave him a full MRI. Obviously, he's the Pope. How serious is a nodule on his lung?
3: Well, in this case, it starts out, you know, it's a nodule, so we don't know if it's cancer or not. A CT or MRI is done. And if it has features that are suspicious for cancer, the American College of Chest Physicians says, if we think it's 65% chance it's cancer, we should take it out. And the surgery he's going to have is probably going to be a lobectomy. So one of the lobes of his lung will be taken out, and then this nodule will be examined to see if it's cancer. Now, if it's cancer, hopefully they've gotten it all. He'll have to have follow-up scans and, you know, should be through this. If not, the likely diagnosis is called non-small cell lung cancer. It can develop in basically non-smokers or very light distant smokers.
2: Okay. The surgery was supposed to happen maybe as late as Friday. Now, I understand this is the Pope, but they moved it up to tomorrow. Do you think we are getting the full story when it comes to his health? We know the Vatican has been secretive in the past when it comes to the real story about a Pope's actual condition.
3: He's 71. He looks healthy to me. I think this is just a scheduling issue, Rob. My sources are he's going to get it out tomorrow.
2: Okay. Will it impact his voice? Very important for the Pope.
3: No.
2: Okay. I want to ask you about this. We had you on 1 week ago tonight to talk about this pneumonic plague in Russia. And suddenly, you know, the media was chasing their tail on a different story today. I think it's amazing how it's not even a topic tonight. This is interesting to me. So in 2020, you and a handful of other doctors knew that drugs like ivermectin were safe and effective to fight COVID-19. But that messaging was totally suppressed by the Fauci industrial complex to sell vaccines. Now we have this plague, and the same players, Pfizer, Moderna, are suddenly in late stage development of a plague vaccine, which is just an amazing coincidence. But are there other treatments against something like the plague, like ivermectin or something else, that could get us out of a tough situation if this gets worse?
3: It looks like it's not going to spread. And let me say, I think it's over with. At this time, if there were more cases, they would have appeared. Plague, if it comes out of nature, is treated with common antibiotics like doxycycline, trimethoprim, sulfamethoxazole, ciprofloxacin, aminoglycosides. However, in Madagascar and elsewhere where there's been outbreaks, the bacteria can come resistant to antibiotics. And what we're afraid of is in this lab,

0: comes out of nature is treated with common antibiotics like doxycycline, trimethoprim sulfamethoxazole, ciprofloxacin, and aminoglycosides. However, in Madagascar and elsewhere where there's been outbreaks, the bacteria can come resistant to antibiotics. And what we're afraid of is in this lab, this Russian anti-plague lab, they were working on multi-drug resistant plague. To me, it looks like Daria Shlipilova, the 28-year-old lab worker, she died of this illness they were working on in that laboratory. Yeah. The laboratory controls all the testing and results reporting. I think it's likely we're never going to learn what she had. No autopsy has been mentioned, and I think this thing is over with now. I think it was an isolated lab leak, and she died.
1: Not a coincidence that it's Russia and China, two countries we don't have a great relationship with. By the way, another example of what the media can do. Last week, it was the biggest story in the country. We get through the weekend. Here we are another Monday, and nobody's even talking about it. Dr. Peter McAuliffe, great to have you back. Good to see you. Thank you.
0: Thank you.
1: All right, on another note, I don't want you to miss this. So I almost did this Friday, but we had so much going on. Mike Ditka almost changed American history.

0: CityPlus.com.
1: Okay, on another note tonight, so Mike Dick passes away last week. He was 86. He was larger than life. He hated the media. There are people alive tonight who remember him when he played for the Bears. There are people who remember him when he coached the Bears to their only Super Bowl win over the Patriots. And there is a new generation who knew him as an announcer. Not many Americans can say that. He was the American dream, the living embodiment. But I bet you didn't know that Mike Ditka was not only a Republican, he endorsed Donald Trump. They were friends. In 2004, Ditka almost ran for the Senate against Barack Obama. It was an open Senate seat. In a Republican year, George Bush would win the presidency. And nobody's more popular in Illinois than Mike Ditka, meaning there is a good

0: chance that he wins that race. Seriously. Unfortunately, we'll never know. Ditka never ran because basically he was making way too much money working in TV. But think about that. Let's say he ran and let's say he won and just served one term. That means no Barack Obama in 2008. And that probably means no Obama in 2012. Mike Ditka almost changed history completely, but sadly, it never happened. All right, just a quick update on Friday. Thursday, I'm going to be sitting down with the president. Hope you'll tune in for that. Looking forward to that. It's going to be happening one-on-one. Very exciting. Send me an email, finityshow@newsmax.com. As always, have faith. Greg's next.
1: All right, happy Monday. Welcome to Frontline 6 o'clock here on the East Coast. And looks like the media's latest headline is about itself. Trump's Justice Department is investigating ABC, CBS, CNN, NBC, and Fox News over an alleged boycott of White House coverage after several outlets were barred from the White House. If you remember, the network suspended pool coverage in protest, and now federal investigators are examining whether that move violated antitrust law. Plus, Christine Pike, the Tennessee's death row inmate, has been discharged from the hospital and is right back in prison after surviving a botched lethal injection by an all-female team twice. Talk about an Uno reverse on herself. Better luck next time, I guess. And only a matter of time until this happened. A federal judge is blocking the DOJ from checking state voter rolls against immigration records to identify immigrants who may be registered to vote, claiming the federal government lacks the authority to demand those lists. Apparently, checking the voter rolls is where the legal line gets drawn for this judge, not the fact that illegals may be voting. Talk about a backward system. But first, Ilhan Omar's home was raided. Okay, that's a good start, but can I give you about another 15 people to do this to? Let's do this.

0: Ilhan Omar, ladies and gentlemen. Her home was raided around 6 a.m. this morning. I hope they were blasting Creed while they did it, but probably not. This is in relation to her immigration case and maybe ties to fraud. I don't know. Couldn't happen to a better person. What did you say, Omar, after Biden's FBI raided Mar-a-Lago on trumped up charges of classified documents? Oh, that's right. You said, yeah, no one is above the law. The GOP can play defense and pretend Trump did not do anything wrong, but the facts state otherwise. Except those facts were wrong, and these facts for this raid seem pretty warranted at the time after a Democrat-appointed judge approved this search warrant. So clutch your pearls all you want, libs, because you guys celebrated raiding Mar-a-Lago.
1: It may be hot outside, but in here, it's Christmas. Because yesterday, we all got the present we wanted. FBI agents raided Mar-a-Lago. That's the most beautiful sentence America has ever produced.
0: For something we now know they never should have done. So pound sand.
2: Do this to anyone if they have broken the law and there's probable cause. You're not above the law. You're not an elite. You're not untouchable. And so it's nice to see that the rule of law has returned.
3: The United States is still governed by the rule of law. That Donald Trump is not above it.
4: I feel that it is vindicating that finally Donald has been not held accountable so much, but as treated like somebody who is not above the law.
0: And how many charges were he pressed with in the end for all that? Oh, none. That's right. But this is according to Democrat Party leadership, is this right now with Ilhan Omar is weaponization of the federal government, they said. Right. Excuse me for not caring about you feeling like the government is coming down on one of your own, because I have lived through Lois Lerner, where the IRS under Biden, the IRS targeted Tea Party groups and scrutinized their nonprofit status. Churches were being shut down for COVID. I remember being called a domestic terrorist for speaking at school board meetings because I didn't want to put that stupid mask over my kid's face. I already mentioned you guys raiding Mar-a-Lago. Barack Obama spied on the AP, spied on our own James Rosen. You made up the Russian collusion hoax to wiretap Mike Flynn, charge him for lying to the FBI when the FBI agent who interviewed him didn't even think he lied. Hillary Clinton paid for a Russian lawyer via Fusion GPS to go to Trump Tower just so you could accuse him of attempting to collude with Russia. By the way, you funneled that dossier into the top levels of the CIA and the FBI that was not verified whatsoever. Spare me your fake virtue signal. Oh, they're weaponizing the DOJ. Right. Look, do I hope they find something? Absolutely, because I don't like Ilhan Omar. I think she's an anti-American hack that wants to destroy America. Oh, Carl, what gave you that idea? Well,
5: countries should be more fearful of white men across our country, because they are actually causing most of the deaths within this country.
0: Ugh. Right. Well, if white men are so bad, feel free to go back to Somalia, where they really don't have that many. Oh, by the way, didn't you flee Somalia because, right, your father was a high-ranking officer in the Somali army committing genocide on behalf of that regime. Let's talk about death. Yes, tell me more about that, Ilhan. Clown. By the way, it's not like this woman has ever appeared above board on basically anything else. I've been sounding the alarm on her for a while. Her net worth, if you recall, exploded like $30 million, including a winery that apparently never, ever sold a single bottle of wine. We told you about this in January.
6: That was in 2023. That was worth, according to Ilhan Omar's own financial disclosure form, between $15,000 and $50,000. But on her financial affidavit from a year later, that same winery was listed at a value of between $1 and $5 million. Just real quick. Why does a Muslim own an alcohol company? I thought that wasn't a thing in Islam. Anyway, it gets weirder. Up until yesterday, Benny Johnson was able to find their supposed inventory bottles and all the things they had, their office location, and a bunch of other information on the business. But as of today, those sites are totally shut down, and any mention of their website has been wiped off the internet.
0: Say it ain't so. But also, it's worth noting that Biden's DOJ It was them that originally opened the investigation into Ilhan's finances. Huh. So no, it's not suspicious that this is close to an election. I really don't care because Democrats really don't care when they do the same thing to us. In fact, Nancy Mace today noted, quote, I tried to subpoena Ilhan Omar and her brother's husband immigration records. Both parties blocked it in oversight. This morning, HSI raided her home with a judicially authorized warrant, presumably over the same paperwork. If fraud is proven, she should be denaturalized and deported back to... That would be such a Christmas present to send her back to some... Look, I happen to agree, even outside the merits of this investigation, that Ilhan Omar, of course, released a statement, too, in part, saying, this raid by Trump's DHS is an outrageous abuse of power and an unprecedented escalation in the weaponization of federal law enforcement to target his political enemies. And then she disabled the comments section for it. So you can't even comment. I retweeted it and made my own comments. But I've been saying since day one, we have to do the same thing to them that they are doing to us if there's a legitimate reason to do it. So why not start with a woman that represents the terrorist recruiting capital of America, who talks trash on the country that took her in as a refugee on that status, who has significant ties, by the way, to a number of people that have been arrested for fraud. Oh, by the way, that may have married her brother to skirt immigration law. Fitting, just considering Ilhan's son's apartment was also just recently raided. Oh, but that was by the Minnesota police, so not anything to do with Trump. By the way, turned out that the roommate, who was already a felon, was arrested on a bunch of weapons charges. I'm sure, yeah, Ilhan's son had nothing to know about that whatsoever. The company you keep, right? Look, this is just the process of the law. Isn't that what the Democrats told us for 8 years of investigations into Trump, none of which turned out a single thing on Trump? So, Ilhan, this is just the process. And what did Ilhan say herself?
7: Listen, suggest all you want. Please investigate all you want.
0: Yes, thank you very much. I think we will. Make it rain. Better late than never. And I hope all the other investigations by the House into the Bidens and the Epsteins and whatever else they had with the slightest smoking gun, I hope those are next. Former Minnesota congressional candidate who's been investigating Ilhan Omar's citizenship status for a long time now, A.J. Kern, and the chairman for the Minnesota Republican Party, Alex Plakash. All right, Alex, you had the perfect statement today in response to Ilhan Omar's raid, using her own words rather than issue our statement. We'll defer to Rep. Omar. She said it best back in 2023. Sir, epic.
8: It's perfect. You know, you use her own words against her. And, you know, now we have a situation where the glove is on the other hand. So let's just see what she says about that.
0: Yeah. AJ, you've been, doing this for a long time. You've asked a number of questions about her birth date that she's changed, her citizenship status, whether or not she married her brother. What's her father's status? You've been going at this for years and you ran as a Democrat.
9: Yes, I challenged her in her election because I wanted to get in front of a judge, thinking that perhaps a judge would verify that she was eligible to have her name on the ballot. But the judge rightly did say that it wasn't in her jurisdiction, that it is the responsibility of Congress to vet their members, which they are currently not doing.
0: Yeah, AJ, I love how all these judges say, well, it's not in our purview to judge her citizenship, but we can order mass-wide injunctions against checking other people's citizenship, AJ.
9: Yes, well, nobody has verified her citizenship, not the Minnesota Secretary of State, not the FEC, and not Congress, because it's far too easy to come in under the refugee program. And shortly after they're here, they obtain a Social Security number. Then when they eventually go to obtain a driver's license, they register to vote. And then all they have to do is claim that they are a U.S. citizen like Ilhan Omar has done. She claims that she derived citizenship through her father when she was a 17-year-old minor, and that's called derivative citizenship. And so when he passed away, I asked for his naturalization records. And I did receive a letter June 20th, 2023 from the U.S. Citizenship and Immigration Services that they did a thorough search of records using all variations of his name, and there is no record of her father naturalizing. And then I had, I requested from the Department of Homeland Security, where I have a certificate of non-existence of record. So if he did not naturalize, there's no way that she could have derived citizenship through him when she was 17.
0: Whoops. All right. So, Alex, here's the thing. This search, where they're all saying this is, you know, partisan and it's all this and stuff. This search warrant was signed off by one of the magistrate judges in D.C. Four of the four are Democrats. So they must have really had this one nailed to the wall for a Democrat to grant this search warrant.
8: Well, they're just doing their job. And the truth will come out. If this has got some merit to it, we will find out. If there is no merit to it, we will find that out as well. But the Justice Department is doing the job that they are tasked to do. If Ilhan Omar is an illegitimate citizen, we should know that as voters in Minnesota, and something should be done about it. Now, if her father and she got away with this when she was 17, then it seems maybe that's a natural thing that she could try to do something similar in marrying her brother to bring him into the country illegally. Mm-hmm. You know, people keep getting away with some of these things. They will just keep doing it. Now's the time to call them to task.
0: Yeah. You know, Trump obviously went after her today. AJ, let's roll this real quick.
10: I understand they're looking at her very carefully. I've always found her to be totally crooked personally, but that has nothing to do with me. I think she's a terrible person, just a complainer. She comes from a country that is a non-country, and then she comes over here and she complains about our Constitution. I think she's a terrible person, but that's really up to the DOJ. I have nothing to do with it.
0: You know, the thing is, everybody, I've never met her personally, AJ, but everybody I know has met her, so she's miserable.
9: If you're committing fraud in multiple ways and you're not being honest about it, I don't see that as being very positive. But I think what one of the takeaways that the people of this country need to know is that individuals who are foreign born, they come in the country, and in states like Minnesota, they obtain a driver's license and they register to vote and they claim to be citizens. That's as simple as that. I went to the Minnesota Secretary of State's office and I asked them if they verified her citizenship, even when she signed the affidavit to run for Congress. And the answer is no. They said that if they requested verification of citizenship, they would in fact be violating the law because there is no law for them to verify citizenship. So I promise you, there are a lot of people registered to vote who are claiming to be citizens, and they are not.
0: You know, Alex, the other thing is the Muslim Brotherhood of Minnesota, or I think they call themselves CARE Minnesota now, decided to host this emergency rally. Look at this.
11: I am State Senator Mary Kunish. I welcome you all, my friends. A government that uses its power to intimidate a political opponent, target an immigrant, or send a message to an entire community is not protecting its democracy.
0: Alex, I got about 10, 20 seconds here. How did that witch doctor get elected?
8: I can't answer that. You know, people vote the way they do based on information they believe to be true that isn't true. You know, both of my parents were immigrants. And I remember it was such a big day in their household when they went down to downtown Chicago to swear in as citizens. They did it the right way. I live that. I know what that looks like. This is not it.
0: Yeah. Well, we'll see what comes out of this. AJ, Alex, appreciate both of you.
8: Okay.
9: Thank you.
0: All right, coming up, many cry foul over the administration's plan to live stream the firing squad death of radical Islamist Nadil Hassan. I respond to those calls and concern later in the show with glee. But first, President Trump frustrated with Ukrainian President Zelensky's refusal to make a deal with Russia, now calling on Zelensky to hold elections because he hasn't done that. Really? Next.

0: All right, so some big news over the weekend. President Trump announcing on Truth Social that both Russia and Ukraine agreed to an energy ceasefire and then demanding that neither country break it. Okay, Trump's announcement apparently catching Ukraine's Zelensky allegedly by surprise. He said the deal was news to him, but I don't really trust that guy so much, but that he would agree to it if Russia agreed to it. Now, Trump's ceasefire announcement coming just days after he announced that Russia would be providing the U.S. with nearly 2 million tons of diesel over the coming month or so. A deal the often ungrateful Zelensky immediately criticized, saying, this is funny, any easing of sanctions against Russia without a clear and lasting de-escalation agreement with Russia is an obvious weakness, and that we count on America's fair support for our defense of life, our defense of people in Ukraine, and on the United States having a correspondingly strong conversation with Russia, a strong one, not a weak one. All right, I don't really care what Zelensky has to say about this stuff. The president not taking too kindly to Zelensky's ungratefulness.
1: I suggest they get a new leader who can make a deal, because he could have made many deals that for some reason he never does. That's a war that should have never started. And I think it's time for Ukraine to get a new president.
0: Keep in mind, in the first 7 days of that conflict, there was a deal on the table that got nuked by a bunch of outside forces. Trump working on this deal with Russia is a good thing. The people of Russia, the people of Russia are more like us, you know, as far as heritage and culture and religion, than it is with the Communist Party of China. Trump is anticipating the post-Putin world, where if Russia is more closely aligned with the U.S. than it is China, China is done. E.J. Antoni is chief economist at the Heritage Foundation, president of Project Sentinel, Tony Schaefer. E.J., let's do economy on this real quick. 2 billion tons of diesel fuel is not insignificant, okay? Eases global tension, but also sends a message that, hey, you guys could be friends if you play ball.
2: Absolutely. Look, I think it's a good thing. This isn't the Soviet Union anymore. I think it's a good thing if we can have better relations with the Russians. That's not bad. That's good. And the stronger our economic ties are, the stronger our civil ties will be as well. People forget the record of history here. You know, Hitler doesn't invade the Soviet Union because he has good relations with them. He was their best trading partner at one time, and then trade between the two nations broke down. And then all relations between them broke down. I'm not saying that an economic cure is going to cure everything. Not at all. But the fact of the matter is there's no reason why we should be giving billions of dollars of bombs to Ukraine if they're going to turn around and bomb the very energy that we need. For crying out loud, Zelensky's talking about bombing the Russian tankers while they're on their way here to the United States. Are you kidding me? If that's not the definition of ingratitude, I don't know what is.
0: Well, that is the other thing, too. Zelensky just goes, Tony, and does pretty much whatever he wants. We've given him hundreds of billions of dollars, most of which has gone to his municipality and the pension program over there, not to bombs on the front line. But then he won't hold off bombing stuff because Putin, the crazy guy, launched a rocket at a bridge?
3: No, we've had several deals on the table, Carl, and you referred to that seven-day deal. That was essentially Istanbul Plus. That was a really good deal they should have taken. And since then, the Ukrainians have continued to be a thorn in our side and the world side. And to your point, he's being encouraged by the Europeans who are buying Russian oil via India, just saying. this is all insane. So, yeah, President Trump cuts a deal with Putin directly. We've recognized in our own national security strategy of November 2025, we're willing to accept China, Russia, and United States as spheres of influence. So there's nothing out of the ordinary except Zelensky behaving like a 10-year-old.
0: Yeah, well, that's the other thing, EJ. This is a guy who's banned the Russian Orthodox Church. He banned elections. He shut down media. I mean, this guy was a, let's be honest, a former cross-dressing actor before he became president. And now he's running this economic island where he's basically saying everybody's got to do everything I want because Ukraine and stuff.
2: You know, Carl, one of the things that's really shocking to me is that Russia has an economy the size of Italy. Okay. Right. Again, this is not the Soviet Union anymore. They are not a global superpower like the United States. So how is it Zelensky, with hundreds of billions of dollars in aid and in musicians, has not been able to clean Putin's clock? It's because a lot of the money clearly has not been used to prosecute the war. Like you mentioned, they're using it to fill gaps in their pension system. I'm sorry, that's not what that money was for, right? And so the reason I bring this up, Carl, is simply the fact that if Zelensky is not going to actually do what it takes to bring this war to a close, then I think the president is absolutely right that it's time for somebody who actually can make that happen. Look, both Zelensky and Putin have had plenty of opportunities on both sides mm-hmm. to actually bring this to a conclusion, and they obviously haven't yet.
0: Yeah. And Tony, real quick, the other thing is this is a guy who's had a huge swath of his cabinet fired, arrested, exiled, whatever, for corruption, and he's still there.
3: Well, that's the issue. And President Trump correctly said maybe it's time for a new president. Carl, it's long past time for Zelensky. His expiration date has come and gone. If we want to see this end, it may be time to call for the Ukrainians to actually do the right thing and hold new elections.
0: Yeah, I hope so. I mean, and he's trying to blame, you know, the whole diesel thing on Iran, which has something to do with it. But now the exact same amount of oil is flowing through the Gulf as it was before the war. So, EJ, Tony, appreciate both of you.
3: Thanks, Carl.
2: Thank you.
0: Coming up, New York politicians want ICE out, and apparently they're not too keen on honoring ICE detainers either that would keep their people safe. By the way, it's funny how protecting Americans never seems to be the priority for Democrats. We're going to break that down with former ICE director Todd Lyons next.

0: with Schmidt, weeknights.
1: The truth is, this guy was an awful human being. He was a thug. He was a gangbanger. And he had only been in the country for 3 years, and he had this long of a rap sheet and had been released multiple times by New York State. At the same time, he was on probation. So you couldn't have got a worse of a worse thug than this, than Oscar is.
2: Chaos continuing to erupt in Manhattan after that illegal we told you about last week. That lengthy rap sheet was shot by ICE, you know, during an attempted arrest and when he refused to obey orders and tried to run over an ICE agent. Well, the outrage is like building crazily. Oscar Belgal, who the DHS says entered the country illegally back in 2022, if you remember, from the Dominican Republic, the 28-year-old, quite a resume, including felony convictions, some suspected gang ties, and first-degree robbery, including being connected to people who chopped someone up with a machete. Now the mayor of New York City and his gang of misfit toys, they want to make one thing super clear. They want this dude to be released and are demanding that ICE get out of the Big Apple.
3: In that imagery, it feels as if you're almost looking at a mass shooter as opposed to seeing someone who's purportedly representing a federal agency. I am demanding that ICE cease their operations in our city immediately because these operations make New Yorkers less safe. They leave New Yorkers in a state of terror.
2: Demand all you want, clown. While New York sanctuary politicians are busy condemning ICE, new numbers raising some pretty serious questions about who they're actually protecting there. According to the Department of Homeland Security, New York jurisdictions have rejected more than 16,000 ICE detainer requests since President Trump returned to office. Those requests are tied to more than 52,000 charges or convictions, including 131 homicides, 132 kidnappings, and more than 1,000 sexual offenses. I mean, if only these politicians cared that much about, I don't know, law-abiding, tax-paying Americans as they do about illegal criminals. Former ICE Director Todd Lyons, sir, this is insane to me.
4: It is, Carl. You know, one big thing that you just pointed out are those detainers that weren't honored. Well, you know, a local agency or a state agency arrested that individual and put that individual behind bars because they were a threat. Yet when they want to turn them over to the federal agency, they're a great citizen. Let's put them back in the community, right? So someone that's committed murder, someone that's committed sexual assault, you want them back in your society? No. You know, all I saw from this incident last week was that you have a mayor and you have a governor that do more for the criminal legal alien than the constituents that voted for him. I really hope it's a wake-up call for everyone in the state of New York.
2: Well, you know, it's interesting that Mark Wayne Mullen also brought up, he's like, you're worried about us shooting somebody non-fatally, a surface wound, but you're not worried about the 130-something murderers that they're letting out back on the streets, sir?
4: No, it's, you know what? Have you heard any outcry from the mayor about the other two criminally legal Dominican Republican individuals that stabbed an off-duty, decorated New York detective? You don't hear that outrage, but you hear the outrage over federal law enforcement taking action and, you know, for a known or suspected gang member? Come on. I mean, it's the hypocrisy just screams bloody murder.
2: Oh, no, it's insane. Let's take a look into New York City's track record with the illegals just for fun. Just to name a few. A Venezuelan illegal alien arrested by NYPD, immediately released. Then the city pays for his, quote, humanitarian flight to Georgia, where he murdered none other than Lake and Riley. Two Dominican illegals on scooters, lengthy rap sheets that you were just talking about, sir, shot an off-duty CBP officer at Fort Washington Park. Two other Dominican illegal aliens, lengthy New York City rap sheets, released by NYPD, ICE detainer ignored, were just arrested for attempting to stab and murder and robbery of the NYPD officer you were discussing. A Mexican illegal alien arrested and convicted for robbing and raping the corpse of a deceased man on the New York City subway, Guatemalan illegal alien arrested for murdering a woman on a New York City subway by setting her on fire, burning her alive while she was. I mean, this is like, and this list goes on and on and on, sir.
4: Yeah. And where's the outrage? You don't hear any outrage from these politicians, right? You know, take those two that stabbed the off-duty detective. Where did they go run and hide? In another sanctuary state called Massachusetts. So it just shows you that these sanctuary policies don't protect you and I. That don't protect mom and pop. Mm-hmm. They protect the criminally legal alien that came in a mass horde over the border under the last administration.
2: Yeah, of course it did. And but also, like, these things go everywhere. They're like, oh, something happened in New York. Well, 3,000 miles away in Oregon, there are protesters clashing with agents up there. Some of these people that what showed up at these ICE facilities and these ICE protests, fully armed, you know, like carrying openly. I'm like, I thought guns were bad to them.
4: You know, Carl, it just to see video like this, it really boggles my mind, because in my career, I ran fugitive operations in the state of Texas in Dallas under President Obama. We had record arrests back then. But do we see this? No. But now we see it because it's wrong what ICE is doing. It's inhumane that we're going out and we're arresting violent criminal illegal aliens that they feel the need to protest and attack my former agency and put officers' lives at risk. It's ridiculous.
2: Yeah, no, it really is. Well, Todd Lyons, appreciate it, sir. I hope we find some sanity here soon.
4: You and me both, my friend. Hope to talk to you soon.
2: All right. Coming up, Tal Freako returns, weirdly, days to spare before the midterms, actually, after a mysterious vacation or flu or something. Maybe it was the Nut House. We don't know yet. All that and more. Culture Clash.

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1: A politician goes radio silent just weeks ahead of one of the most important elections of their lives? And this time, I'm not talking about Joe Biden. No, it's the Libs' favorite Texas maybe gay Senate candidate, James Talafrico. Apparently, came down with the worst case of the flu known to mankind, disappearing from the campaign trail for almost 2 weeks. First saying that it was so bad that he went to an urgent care, but then switching it up and saying this instead.
2: How bad was it for somebody who wants to know? Is this just like in bed rest, or did you ever have to go to a doctor or a hospital?
3: I just went to my primary care physician, but it wasn't anything worse than a nasty case of the flu. And so I was in bed and, you know, drinking lots of liquids.
1: So full of it. Which one is it? Of course, rumors started picking up speed online that he'd actually checked into a mental health facility after a breakdown, attending a clinic that Harris County Judge Lena Hidalgo, one of his good friends, had also attended after confirmed breakdown a few years back. Now, the facility that also likes loudly display their affection for the gay community, hosting trans and gay shows and marching pride things and all this stuff, workshop questioning queers and all this stuff. They even posted on X writing, quote, Representative James Talarico has never received treatment from Center of Hope. Interesting, because there was somebody else on tape saying he had just been checked out of there. CEO of Citizens Alliance, Cliff Maloney, and Daily Caller, senior politics reporter Ashley Brasfield. Cliff, so you have somebody on tape saying he just got discharged. The center itself, who is awful friendly to Talarico's style of thinking, says he was never here. Which one is it?
4: Come on, Carl. You know the left. They're going to take any time, any opportunity that they can fundraise, and they're going to use it. There's something weird here. How does the guy not post these sympathetic photos? Mm-hmm. They know how to fundraise off anything on the left. And so for them to really come out and say, oh, he was just bedridden for 12 days, of course we're going to ask questions. And look, if Ken Paxton disappeared for 12 days,
1: yes,
4: the Democrats would go bonkers. So they can pull whatever they want to pull. Something's weird here. Ken Paxton's going to win. But don't act like the right is wrong to ask questions here.
1: Here's the thing, Ashley. I have never heard of somebody who doesn't have some sort of comorbidity that is his age ever be knocked out by the flu for 12 days. Look, I have the flu. I come. I do this show anyway. And I just it sucks for a day. And then you get over it.
5: Yeah, you have surgery, Carl, and you show up the same day to do a hit on your own show. True. So we know that for a fact. But with Talarico, he is a diabetic, so there is a bit of a comorbidity there. But it doesn't really, I think, have an excuse for his age as compared to someone like Joe Biden for not showing up on a campaign trail at the last bit of the campaign. And, you know, I think that Cliff is exactly right here. The right's just asking questions. Anyone on the left would have done the same if it was Donald Trump or any other Republican at this point. I mean, there's been Republicans that have disappeared, and we've been asking questions. Let's be real here.
1: 100%. And also, it may be related to his veganism, because I hear that is not good for you as well, especially recovering from illness. All right, regardless of his mental acuity, there is some strange things going on in his campaign. The New York Times calling out his social media game of all places, where they were paying clippers $4 per 1,000 views to say nice things about Talafrico. Cliff?
4: Yeah, I mean, look, what I see is what you always see from the left, which is they're trying to create a reality that just isn't true. They have to pay people. Mm-hmm. They have to concoct this perfect candidate, and they have to create things because, Carl, at the end of the day, the Republicans have a message that actually resonates with voters. Mm-hmm. Democrats have to create these things. They have to go out and pay these bots and these farms to try to get people to be duped. But when that's your whole strategy to win campaigns, you got to know you're in trouble.
1: Yeah. No, 100%. There's no authenticity, on any of these candidates, going back to Kamala or Joe Biden, any of them. Ashley, Michigan, there's a real possibility that Republicans pick up the seat because Abdul El-Sayed is like drowning in DNC sugar mamas. Look at this. AOC, then Kamala, now Tribal Chief Elizabeth Warren here on Columbus Day, joining him on stage last night, actually preaching the Democrats they need to be in charge to get lower gas prices, which is funny because, days of gas prices above a certain level, I'm pretty sure that they always are higher during Democrats.
5: Yeah, well, Abdul El-Sayed here, this is where the mistakes are being made. He's been, pandering to the left, you know, the LGBT community. Democrats in Michigan, specifically a purple state, want to see a man's man. And when you go back to woke one, like AOC says, and then you, you know, have people like Elizabeth Warren, AOC, who's kind of always been known to be now as a part of the Democrat establishment, as much as they want to be known as outsiders, you know, he's no longer an outsider in that way. So I think that's what fails him in a race like Michigan, where people are very fed up with Democrats. And it might give, you know, the GOP a hold, but that race is going to be very close. But it seems like at the end of this race, he's doing some things that feel like failures in a lot of ways to the, you know, alt left in a lot of ways.
1: Yeah. Democrat and failure go synonymous together. Cliff, everyone is freaking out about these midterm polls. And I'm like, guys, like the only poll that matters is Election Day. And CNN, of all places, roll this.
0: Let's just say we have the 2026 Senate polls. But if the polls are underestimating the Republicans by 3.5 points, which you know is really possible because we've seen it through the history, right? You go back to 2020. That's basically what happened. All these go red. And Republicans don't just hold the United States Senate. They hold it easily with 52 seats to the Democrats, 48 seats.
1: I mean, from CNN, Cliff.
4: Yeah, look, if CNN is admitting this, Carl, it tells you just how much they've lost the confidence of so many of their viewers, because for years, the left puts out these polls and you can see them from a week before the election. And then it comes time to the actual results and it's a 5-6, sometimes a 10 point difference. So my message is do the work, get out there, make sure everybody has a plan to vote, and don't let these doomsday polls try to keep you from voting. CNN admitting it, Carl, that's a big deal.
1: Yeah, Ashley, I got about 30 seconds for this. California, they actually don't want you to be fit. They signed a bill into law which bans selling things like creatine and protein and vitamin D to anyone under 18. Wow.
5: Yeah, wow it is. I think there's two comparisons here. What Europe does, you know, all these supplements don't need pre-approval from the FDA here. So there is this middle ground, I think, on the scenario that you should be getting not getting false advertising from these companies, but also you have this government overreach by putting laws that are broadband by people like Newsom, New Jersey, New York. And so you might be exactly right. They don't want people to be healthy. And it seems like a lot of these states are already seeing failures in other areas. And so had the MAHA agenda, right?
1: Vitamin D, sun, creatine, known positive effects. Can't have that in California. Cliff, Ashley, appreciate it, but. All right. President Trump has arrived in Youngstown, Ohio, where he's rallying tonight for Republican governor candidate Vivek Ramaswamy and Senate candidate John Husted. Trump has been traveling all over the country. I mean, it's literally insane how busy this guy is at his age. The president beginning a Western swing tomorrow all the way up into Alaska. All right. Coming up, the left losing their minds over the fact that the Fort Hood jihadi who slaughtered our troops might be executed.

0: on Newsmax TV.
1: All right, more pearl clutching from the hypocritical libs. They are very, very, very, very, very, very upset that the Pentagon plans to execute Nadil Hassan, he's the Fort Hood shooter, on a live stream via firing squad.
2: And so he's going to get a firing squad of soldiers, as it should be. And we'll make sure that people are able to watch it, that it's public, because people need to understand that this is there's serious consequences for these types of things.
1: Yeah, we are so back. We've gone from drag queens prancing around on aircraft carriers to executing terrorists by firing squad. Put this in my veins. Let me tell you why I support this. Because an American military officer turned his gun on his fellow service members in the name of Islam, including standing over a 9-month pregnant mother and shooting her. I want him to die in the most painful death imaginable. I want all of these people that believe the same things to see it happen. And to the left, that is freaking out about this, you people freak out about everything, so I don't really care. I'd also remind you that we just had an entire trial of a mother who killed her 3 children, and the same libs spazzing out over executing a terrorist wanted that woman acquitted. Stop it. The same party that kills millions of babies every year through abortion is going to clutch their pearls about shooting a terrorist in the face. That's about the least genuine thing I have ever heard. Remember that bar that was offering free drinks if Trump was assassinated? Forget about all the people that actually celebrated when Trump got shot in the ear in Butler, Pennsylvania. What did CNN say? Oh, he falls on stage. Now, let's just flip this around. If the news headline had said the execution of Donald Trump will be live streamed, all the same people who are upset about a terrorist getting the death penalty, they would be cheering in the streets because they're deranged. Remember the poll that among Democrats asked how they would feel about the news if they heard it that Trump was assassinated? 32% are somewhat positive about this. Spare me. This is the same party that celebrated when Charlie Kirk got shot, the man who never committed any crimes. He was a father, he was a husband, shot in cold blood by a crazy trans-loving maniac, and the left celebrated it. Your outrage is fake and completely transparent. Also, what the hell is the difference between shooting him during the actual terrorist attack or a few years later? I don't really see the difference. This man represented and represents everything that hates this country, everything I fought for to keep this kind of stuff out of here, and yet he infiltrated our military and used Islam as a justification to kill American service members. I mean, does anybody have a problem with this? Just sanity check here. Does anybody think I'm off base? I don't. I hope they dip their bullets in bacon before they shoot him. I don't care about dignity or honor or anything else in the mechanism to kill this man. I want this guy dead. I don't care if it's by an A-10 gunship, an AC-130, fast movers dropping GBU-85s or 84s on this guy. I don't care if it's a platoon. I don't care if they beat him to death. I certainly don't care that he is in a wheelchair. Zero sympathy because he killed my brothers and sisters. People worried about him being a martyr? He'd be a martyr if we don't kill him. I will send him to hell in the most disrespectful way possible. And then when I will turn around and look at any other person who even thinks about doing what he did or any remnants of that and remind them that they have no path to the afterlife because we'll do the same thing. But we should stop these people in the act. I would have hoped that Hassan didn't even get a trial, but here we are. Maybe if you're clutching your pearls or mad at this, you're probably on the wrong side of most things, and you've probably never defended this country. This guy should be thankful he got to live this long. There should be a new standard for all Americans out there. When there's a shooting like this, you shoot back. Shoot the next would-be terrorist until you're out of ammunition. We are the gun-loving capital of the world. Let's make it known that if you try to kill Americans for what you claim is a religion of peace or for any other reason, that we will kill you back. So live stream it. I don't care if my tax dollars go to advertising it and playing it during the next Super Bowl. Let it be known that American...

Because there's a cost. That's the cost. People lost everything from that. Now it's time to make it right. Before we go, I'm all for safety features in cars, but one in particular may be the cause for serious concern. Got that next.

0: but lost to Walter Mondale.
1: This is not a joke. First, they're keeping Asians out of Harvard, but now this. Could your car be racially insensitive? According to a few online reports, an Asian man is considering legal action against Lexus due to a loaner car and alerted him to look forward, detecting that his eyes were closed. This wouldn't be the first time something like this has happened, actually. Independent reporting, including coverage by Car Scoops and Car Buzz, has documented similar systems triggering false drowsiness alerts on some Asian faces. Quote, this is the problem with some technology. Although it's developed for good intentions and keeping people alive and healthy, an algorithm or a sensor or anything can't account for the differences in facial features of certain people, regardless of their race. We saw this when an Asian child was able to open his parents' iPhone with the IDs. I say, Rob, go back just to like a car that just drives. When you put it in drive, it goes forward.
2: He's got a racial claim against Lexus. Is a Japanese car.
1: Toyota.
2: It's made by the Japanese.
1: This is an excellent point.
2: You're going to sue Lexus for making an anti-Asian car? Good luck with that lawsuit, bro.
1: I got nothing.
2: That's not going anywhere.
1: Well,
2: Carl.
1: Zaidozo.
2: Are you going to bow to me to say goodbye? I can't.

0: people of Texas are not going to let weak, gutless, self-hating, transgender-promoting freak shows destroy everything that we've built.
1: It's got to be my favorite line of the, I don't know, long, long time. Weak, gutless, self-hating, transgender-promoting freak shows. Tallarico, oh boy, does he have your number, and we're going to help more people get it, all right? This is a huge situation. I know that the dominant media wants to protect Tallarico. They want to pretend that he didn't go missing for like 10 days. Can you imagine that? Late September into October, a major, major election coming up in November, and this guy just goes away for 10 days. Now, who's had the flu? I've had the flu. It doesn't take 10 days to get over the flu. There's something up here. Now, there have been rumors that have been denied by the campaign that he received some sort of mental health treatment at a facility. Let's go through the basics, okay? 10-day campaign absence. The campaign claimed, and he claimed, that he had the flu. And as for a mental health issue that had to be treated at some sort of facility somewhere in the United States, they say that did not happen. However, they are aware of the concerns. And I will say concerns because those who raise these issues, and there were some great conservatives that I know and respect who were the first to kind of learn about some of this and report some of this. And we haven't been able to 1,000% verify their claims. But each one of them said, I hope he gets better. There was compassion, actually, every step of the way. Look, you can't be a United States senator, or I mean, maybe it can be if you have mental health issues, but the people need to know, right? So this got to his level. He found out about it. It looks to me like they brought in a friendly reporter to ask him some kind of take it easy type questions. Hey, you can ask it, but only one question, and do us a favor. Take it easy. This is what happened.
2: You were off the campaign for more than a week, roughly 9 days, I believe.
3: Yep.
2: Your campaign said you had the flu. What happened?
3: Yeah, I got the flu, and I'm feeling much better, and I'm glad I had a chance to recover. You know, if you don't take the opportunity to get well, sometimes you can get even sicker, and so I'm glad we made the decision to just take the week, get better, and now I'm glad to be back on the trail.
1: And that's it, huh? All right. I don't know. There's something fidgety about the guy, something nervous, something standing there. I don't know. You know, I've noticed him, and he always seems very relaxed, very, very much at ease. And this is a friendly interview, but he's not at ease. Something is up. All right. Next question.
2: You've talked about how you're diabetic, and that has, when diabetics get the flu, it can get really bad. How bad was it for somebody who wants to know? Is this just like in bed rest, or did you ever have to go to a doctor or a hospital?
3: I just went to my primary care physician, but it wasn't anything worse than a nasty case of the flu. And so I was in bed and, you know, drinking lots of liquids. Unfortunately, the campaign made me work from home, so I didn't even get full days off. But, you know, didn't want to be out on the trail and didn't want to get anyone else sick. It's important, I think, for leaders to be responsible in these moments. And I'm glad to be back, feeling much better.
1: All right. I remember when Mike Pence was deceiving people and he had the same kind of demeanor. OK, the head moving, not in concert with the words he was speaking. Let me see the video here. I'm not a body language expert, but just go ahead and play that question again without the sound on. You see what I mean? He's like he's very pulling at the cuff. There's something nervous. And I think I have talked to enough of these body language people. I think there's deception, but can't prove that yet. I have been watching him and I'm using my common sense. Here is the big question.
2: I want to get your response because the internet
3: the internet's doing its thing.
2: The internet was invested in your outcome.
3: Yes,
2: right?
3: Yes. I'm sure it's because they care so much about me. So.
2: Well, so conservative folks on Twitter and some of Paxton's ally were pushing the idea that you had a stress-induced episode and were getting treatment for it. What are your thoughts? Did that happen?
3: That's not true. I just had the flu, and I feel much better.
1: What do you think, huh? It's kind of smiling like crazy. I just had the flu, and I feel much better. I don't know. I don't think so. I don't believe him. I just don't. Now, let's take a look at, well, and actually, I think I have reason to not believe him. I want to go through some of the denials from the campaign. Now, first, an allegation. I believe this is the one from Nick Sorter. Do me a favor. Let's go to the first one, if you don't mind. Breaking exclusive. Ohio Mental Health Hospital confirms that James Tallarico was discharged from the facility earlier this week. The flu thing was a big, fat lie. All right, now look at the denial from the campaign related to this, okay? This is a lie designed to promote a pathetic conspiracy theory. Last week, James Tallarico was home in Austin, Texas, recovering from the flu. Do you see the game that potentially is being played here? Show me Nick's orders again. I want to see it in full. He says James Tallarico was discharged from the facility earlier this week. Now, the denial says this is a big lie. He was in Austin last week. Last week, James Tallarico was home in Austin, Texas, recovering from the flu. This is what they said in All the President's Men is a non-denial denial, okay? And then they tracked down this a mental health care provider somewhere in the country, and we have this from the facility. Representative James Tallarico has never received treatment from Linder Center of Hope. That's the place where you go if you need a little bit of help in the mental area. But look at that. Do you notice anything? Representative James Tallarico has never received. I even forgot this guy was a representative. This, I believe, could be their way out. He wasn't here as a representative. He was here in his personal capacity. So we didn't have Texas state representative. We had a guy named James Tallarico, or we had somebody in there under a pseudonym. Couldn't it be a pseudonym? I don't know, but I know that this is a major story. Whether he was in a mental health care facility, whether he was home in bed with the flu 10 days prior to a campaign, prior to a big election where the whole damn Senate can hinge on it, I think there should be a hell of a lot more interest in this story. Just us right now. Really, just us. Oh, no, no, no. Does anybody remember? It was a couple of, when was it? Last year. President Trump wasn't seen for 36 hours. 36 hours. And everybody went crazy. Is he dead? Did he have a stroke? I remember when President Trump was asked about this. It really was something. Take a look. Ooh, I'm afraid we don't have that. But anyways, like, I was fine, and I was only missing for 2 days. And anyway, they went bananas. They went bananas. He wasn't missing. He just, I don't know. What's the bottom line on this character, Tallarico? What is he? May I see? A weak, gutless, self-hating, transgender-promoting freak show. That applies whether or not he had a mental breakdown or whether or not he had the flu. People of Texas, I am sure they will make the right decision. Okay, next, please. Who is our worst enemy, Israel or Iran? I personally find that question offensive, right? Israel is our friend. You don't compare it to Iran, but this is the question that was posed to Abdul El-Sayed, the man who is running for Senate in Michigan. He is the Democrat nominee, and he wouldn't go there. It's just a little bit too, he doesn't want to choose sides. That tells me that he's actually rooting for Iran. This is insane. This is crazy. And what's even crazier is this man can say it in public and like he gets away with it. Now, quickly, a little review on Iran, what they are and what they have been.

0: So no, I think that's wow. It's going to give you bad dreams. They've always hated us. Well, at least since 1979, when they took our hostages for 444 days. Pretty clear cut, right? So what's the attitude like in Israel regarding America and the West?
1: Shalom.
2: Shalom means hello.
1: Shalom.
2: It means welcome, friend.
3: Shalom.
2: It means peace. It means we're glad to see you.
1: Shalom.
3: Shalom.
2: You'll love Israel from the first shalom.
0: Shalom. What do you like better, shalom or death to America? The answer is clear. All right. Anybody who's been paying attention to anything. I mean, Israel is our friend. And yeah, sometimes they can be a little bit high maintenance. Sometimes they can be a little bit, you know, give you a headache from time to time. But look at this. Over the years, American president after American president, Democrat, well, Obama could barely contain his contempt. But the rest of them, I mean, we love Israel. Israel loves us. And it goes on like this, and on like this. But Abdul El Sayed, Ehud Barak, remember him? Doesn't think so. Here he is. I mean, the answer should be shocking. It is to me. Hit it.
4: One of your supporters we interviewed seemed to think that Iran was a bigger threat. Israel, he seemed to think Israel was a bigger threat than Iran to the United States. Do you agree?
5: Well, look, at the end of the day, our job is to address our issues diplomatically. But, you know, right now, we are in the war in Iran in part because of the advocacy of the Israeli prime minister. There's no disagreement on that. He came to the Situation Room and advocated for the war.
0: Well, I've seen the reports about that Situation Room meeting. Yeah, we talk to our allies. We do. What is this guy getting at? This is dangerous and weird. It gets worse.
4: You're going to be a senator. What do you view as the biggest threat?
5: I've been more than extremely clear about this. I don't want our tax dollars being used to subsidize war abroad. I don't want our tax dollars being used to fund unconditionally foreign militaries. I think it's important that we be the first among equals to enforce international law against any and every country that breaks it. So this sort of like hypothetical, who's a bigger threat, is a dumb question. I'm sorry.
0: Man, dumb question. I mean, it would have been a dumb question, I guess, if you answered it appropriately, right? From an American perspective, but he's not doing that. And it got worse. Look, Iran versus Israel. Okay. I mean, I've been to, hello, are we still on TV? Thank you very much. I've been to Israel. I've never been to Iran, but I've been to neighboring Iraq and I've been to neighboring Afghanistan. And I'm telling you, Israel's got it all going on, okay, compared to those countries. So it's the debate. I mean, that's a colossal mess. He's got to clean it up, right? You got to clean this up. You're saying you won't take a side between Iran and Israel? Nope.
6: So I'm going to ask you again tonight, who do you think is a bigger threat to the United States, Israel or Iran? You have 60 seconds.
7: And again, Rick, I'm just going to say that that's a ridiculous hypothetical.
6: I'll ask one last time, Israel or Iran?
7: That's, a ridiculous question. I think both of them have proven dangerous in their own way.
0: Yes, they're right. They're even, right? They're even. I mean, and what is even weirder about the sentiment, because this is the kind of thing in a healthy political system, he'd be ejected immediately. Right. You can't have a guy like this in the United States Senate. You can't have a guy like this anywhere close to the U.S. Senate. But here we are. The Ayatollah Khomeini was running that place and then he turned it over to this guy, Khomeini. These guys are murderous weirdos who want America dead. It's their foreign policy. Whatever you want to say about Israel, they don't want us dead. Crazy. And he gets away with it. So he goes on the fake news this weekend. They're giving all these Democrats all this media time, right, to help them. She doesn't even ask, but she asks other things. And I think we're still seeing interesting stuff.
8: Former Congressman Mike Rogers repeatedly tried to tie you and members of your family to the Muslim Brotherhood.
9: You know, Kristen, the only reason he said those things is because he really wanted to repeat the word Muslim.
8: Well, let me give you a chance to respond.
0: He's playing the Islamophobic card. He only wants to say the word Muslim. That has nothing to do with it, pal. It's your allegiance to a terrorist organization, potentially. And it's now your allegiance, it looks like, to Iran, a terrorist state. Next, please.
8: For Michigan voters who are hearing those attacks against you, who are looking to separate fact from fiction, can you set the record straight about whether you or your family have any ties to the Muslim Brotherhood?
9: No, but let's talk about this.
0: No, but you saw what happened there. What was the question? Can you set the record straight about whether you or your family have ties to the Muslim Brotherhood? And what was his answer to that question? No. You can't set the record straight. See what I mean? They just said no. And later says, well, wait, are you saying? And he said no at the right time then, but I think the guy's bad. I'm sorry. There's more.
9: Let me ask you, though, why this is even a subject of debate? Because his only strategy is to point to me and my name and my faith and to say that we're different and that you should suspect people simply because they are different than you in how they pray.
0: You see what I mean? Trying to make people who oppose him politically and have questions about a guy who thinks Iran is on the same level as Israel, right? It's his ideas. It's his political positions. That's why he's unqualified. That's why Mike Rogers is trying to alert everybody in Michigan and America about this guy. And the Muslim Brotherhood and terror organizations, it's a real thing, and it's a real thing in his family. All right, so here's a proud day. He graduates from medical school. Good for him. The woman in the lower left, that's his mom, his biological mom. And that's great, okay? And I don't care what religion anybody is really in this context. However, she worked at an organization called the Islamic American Relief Agency. An agency that was put on the terror watch list and that was actually, I believe, indicted for sending money to Al-Qaeda and the Taliban, and it was designated a terrorist group. That is a legitimate question, okay? Totally legitimate. And the way our system works here, he can just say Islamophobia and he's off scot-free. Nobody will confront him with this information. Is it all bogus? Please set the record straight. But he can't. Remember how he answered the question? Take a look at this.
9: Because the whole time that he was lobbying insane assertions about me, I was a junior in high school, 9/11. And you know how many ads he's run trying to make assertions? I was a junior in high school. It's shameful. It's truly shameful.
0: I don't understand what's shameful about raising these very legitimate questions. You're a guy who thinks Israel is as bad as Iran. They're both dangerous in different ways, but they're both dangerous to America. I don't care if he was a baby on 9/11. I have no, right? It doesn't matter how old he was on 9/11. A junior in high school, that means he's 17. Guess what? I mean, how old are the terrorists today? Some of them weren't even alive on 9/11, okay? Some of them weren't even alive. If you look closely at the militants on October 7th, right, they're in their 20s, early 20s. I've seen child militants, like literally children over there, wearing the weird ISIS, Al-Qaeda, all that crap. Now, the ultimate question, what was it again? How do we start this? Who is our worst enemy, Israel or Iran? And you saw how he answered. Essentially, no comment, right? Or they're both dangerous in their own way, right? They're both dangerous in different ways. This is not just his idiocy or prejudice or hate on display. It's the idiocy and hate from his supporters, people like this.
1: Would you rather that we be allies with Iran than Israel?
3: Yes, sure. I think allying with Israel is one of the most fascist and dangerous actions the U.S. could take.
4: We
10: see what Israel's doing. Yeah. But this it's a genocidal ethnostate. Yeah, people are waking up to what Israel is doing.
11: When you're killing two civilians per every Hamas, it's unacceptable. And that's apparently what the numbers are.
0: You know, when the Democrats talk about the youth and the energy in their party and how exciting it is, they're talking about these freaks. All right. They're no longer fringe. They take up a huge part of the Democrat Party. They have been, some of them are victims of fake news and horrible ideology and academics and college and all that nonsense. They are really victims in a way. And he knows. And that's why, Syed can't say the right thing. Number one, he doesn't believe it. Number two, his supporters don't want to hear it. All right, go ahead.
6: Or Iran, you have 60 seconds.
7: And again, Rick, I'm just going to say that that's a ridiculous hypothetical.
6: I'll ask one last time, Israel or Iran?
7: That's, a ridiculous question. I think both of them have proven dangerous in their own way.
0: You have proven yourself dangerous, and you're ridiculous. Abdul El-Sayed, Mike Rogers is running hard in Michigan. I hope he wins, and I hope everybody in Michigan does the right thing. It's really important. We'll be right back.

0: Osama bin Laden was dead.
1: All right, so on the right, you have Senator Marshall, the Republican incumbent in Kansas. And on the left, you have Adam Hamilton, who's the Democrat nominee. And I got to tell you, the fake news is slobbering all over this guy, even though there are very, very, very serious questions about his judgment, his integrity, quite frankly, in my book, his hiring practices. But here's a couple. Look, I don't like politics and the church mixing it up. I mean, in some important areas, yes, but not in the fashionable, silly moments, the passions, right? The passions of the day. This is back in 2020, and he went all in with that Black Lives Matter nonsense. So here he is with the fake news. They have a big sit down with Jonathan Karl, a noted deceiver. Watch what happens.
2: He really went after you.
3: He did.
2: I mean, he said he called your views left-wing radicalism dressed in the skin suit of our religion.
3: Yeah.
2: Saying that of your religion, of you, of your beliefs, that is not Christianity. This was the president, the vice president of the United States.
3: Yeah.
2: Taking aim at your religious practice.
3: Yeah.
2: And
3: yeah.
2: Your pastor, very large congregation.
3: Right.
2: What did you make of that?
3: I read scripture. I carry the Bible with me everywhere I go. I mean, this is just, it is my defining story. I memorize it. I was reading the Psalms this morning, three of them, before I started my day. Eighth of the pastor of the largest church in the state of Kansas, the largest United Methodist church in the country. I've written 36 books on theology, faith, and scripture. And I just think it was a sign of desperation.
4: He's okay with supporting groups that spit on God-fearing Americans and mock everything that we hold dear. Ladies and gentlemen, that is not Christianity.
3: Yeah. So every single line of what you just read was a lie. It was a falsehood. It was like 180 degrees different from the reality. So there was no part of what he said was true.
1: No, I differ, actually. This is a problem. The guy got very woke and very weird and brought it to the church, all right, which is the last place that woke and weird belongs. Well, you can be weird, but the guy up there should have his act together. And shouldn't be bragging about going to Black Lives Matter protests. But he did.
3: We've all heard Dr. King's famous words. He actually gave them many times in 1966, 1967, and before his death in 1968. When he talked about riots, because riots were a regular occurrence during this period of time, and he said this, you know it probably by heart, you've heard it many times this week, a riot is the language of the unheard. A riot is the language of the unheard. But then he goes on to ask this question, what is it that America has failed to hear? Right? If a riot and if protests, which are not the same thing as a riot, a protest is generally a peaceful event.
1: Generally a peaceful event. You know, I don't know, he kind of reminds me of that guy. Remember MSNBC? It's relatively not unruly. There's a fire behind him justifying rioting. You know, Dr. King said this. So next.
3: There have been very few riots relative to the large number of protests that have happened across the country. But the question is, what is it that America is failing to hear if a riot is the message or the voice of the unheard? Now, we know what we've failed to hear. At least maybe we're starting to get a glimpse of it. Right, that there's still a problem in our country. There's a problem sometimes in the way that police arrest or the tactics that they use. This is not true most of the time, perhaps. But there are places and there are people and there are times where this is the case. And we tend to ignore that. We get offended when we have people talk in this way, right? We got offended when Colin Kaepernick took a knee. We got offended when people did this in football because we thought, well, it was against the flag or it was against the country. No, what if it was really just a way of saying, this is just not right what's happening to some people in our country and somebody's got to speak up.
1: You see how clueless he is? And doing that in the front of the church. Yeah, I am kind of offended. There are so many more important things, so many beautiful things in the Bible. And here he is talking about Colin Kaepernick taking a knee and defending that creep. There's something wrong with this man. And I know his demeanor when he sits down with the fake news. Oh, wow, he seems really, really what? Really, really what? Wasting everybody's time. But it somehow passes, right? He's got a Mr. Rogers thing going on. Next.
3: I had a chance to go on Tuesday and Wednesday night of this week to protests that were happening here in Kansas City. And I just thought I'd show you a picture. Some of you have seen this on my Facebook. This is Pastor Daryl, who's a part of our congregation, Pastor Daryl Burton. And he and I were there that night. I think he actually came out to make sure I was going to be okay, which I just appreciated. He just said, hey, man, I'm going to meet you down there. And we just hung out, and we marched, and we walked. And here's another photograph of the area around the plaza as people are holding up their signs. And if you look really carefully, you're going to find that most of these people are in their teens or 20s who are here. Let's go to the next. We got a little video footage of us marching up Main Street in the Midtown area. You know, these are all young people. These young people are coming out holding their signs. They're saying, we want a better world. We want something different than what we've experienced now. We see this and we don't feel like this is right. We want to do something different. Lots of young people who are coming out saying, this can't be what it means to be human. This is not okay.
1: This is not okay. It's not okay to shut down the street, all right? You were involved in a riot, buddy, shutting down the street and walking around. And how about that? Look at my black friend. I went to a Black Lives Matter situation with my black pastor buddy. Talk about, I don't know, on the nose, condescending, virtue signaling. It's all there in Pastor Hamilton. Adam Hamilton is his name. Boy, oh boy, J.D. Vance had your number, buddy. Good luck to Senator Marshall. He's running hard for re-election in Kansas. Shouldn't be as hard as it is, but you see all the fake news. There he is. And good luck, sir. I hope Kansas does the right thing. Don't fall for this weirdo and all that stuff. Somebody who talks about how fun it was to be in a Black Lives Matter situation with my friends. All right, let me know what you think. At Greg Kelly USA, at Greg Kelly USA on Instagram and X. When we come back, one of my heroes, her name is Sarita Comitaretti. She is running for Attorney General in New York State against Tish James. She is brilliant. She has the appropriate experience, and she's got the fire in the belly. We'll be right back.

0: paid. Is justice denied?
1: Letitia James wasting everybody's time, especially the president's, President Trump, with those phony lawsuits against him. Look at that, going to court, bothering him, right? Making him spend a lot of money and a lot of time in court during a critical time. The campaign for president, for crying out loud. Anyway, Letitia James is a disgrace. Everybody knows that. But weirdly, she has the backing of the institutions, right? Well, it doesn't matter, because I think the people are waking up, those who have been asleep, and they're taking a good, hard look at Sarita Comattaretti. She is the Republican nominee for attorney general. She is a former federal prosecutor. She went to the top law schools and clerked for some of the most illustrious judges and justices in American history. And she really knows her stuff. And she slaughtered Tish James the other night in a debate. Take a look at this. Cut nine.
2: I prosecuted sexual assault cases as a federal prosecutor. In fact, I even put a man in prison for life because of a series of horrific sexual assaults. This requires professionalism, requires someone who approaches the case with fairness, impartiality, and integrity. Tish James has none of those things. She's never prosecuted a criminal case in her whole career. She's certainly never prosecuted a sexual assault case, and she's already screwed this one up by prejudging it.
1: I loved it. Just down and down to the straight talk. Sarita Comattaretti, welcome to the show. Go to sarithafornewyork.com. I imagine you got a big bump after that amazing debate.
3: Hey, thank you, Greg. Thanks for having me on. You know, we've got overwhelming support all over the place. I was walking around New York City, Syracuse, Cortland County the other day, just going across New York, and people are so excited. They saw the debate. They understand now, if they didn't understand it before, what's at stake. We have a failing attorney general, and all of us are paying the price. Crime is up. Homelessness is up. Fraud is out of control. She has no plan for the future. I do. And they're excited that they can make a different choice this year.
1: You mentioned the Cornell situation came up in that exchange. Let's go to 11. She was appointed basically the special counsel investigator or prosecutor to look into this. C-11, she wrote this before her appointment. What this young woman has been forced to endure is horrific and unacceptable. I'm holding her in my heart and prayers to her and all the survivors. You're not alone. We stand with you. When the governor called her up and said, for political reasons, you should be looking into this officially as my representative, just how silly and, like, that sounds like malpractice, isn't it?
3: Well, that's the thing. You know, we all know as prosecutors that you need to make a decision, approach a case with an open mind, fairness, and impartiality. You make decisions based on the facts and the law, not on politics. That's how you're supposed to approach every case, big or small, controversial or not. But Tish James isn't a real prosecutor, and of course, she doesn't act that way.
1: Can you go through your qualifications, federal prosecutor, how long and where you went to school and that kind of thing? She doesn't have much in the way of a legal resume.
3: Well, I was very fortunate. I went to Harvard Law School, Harvard College. I clerked for Justice Brett Kavanaugh when he was on the D.C. Circuit. And then I served as a federal prosecutor for 12 years. I did that under various administrations, more than 10 U.S. attorneys of both parties. And I actually went on to become chief of staff of the DEA, the Drug Enforcement Administration, which is a 10,000-person law enforcement agency, about five times the size of the attorney general's office.
1: Back to the Cornell situation. She, for what she said, C-10, if you don't mind, Letitia James faces a bar ethics complaint over the Cornell 7 comments. Just how, like, out of line was she? And if the bar worked appropriately, and sometimes it does, sometimes it doesn't, what kind of sanctions would be in store for her?
3: You know, these are all really good questions. This is one of those things where you have to look at the facts and the law. We all know what she said. The bar, I'm sure, will make the appropriate decision. But from the perspective of everyone involved and from the perspective of the public, she has already screwed the case up, because you need to have trust in the process. You need to have trust in the prosecutor, and you need to have confidence in the outcome of the case. Given what she said and who she is, everything she's ever done is political. It's unfortunate. No matter how this turns out, no matter what she finds, it will be difficult for any New Yorker to have confidence in the process.
1: You mentioned facts and the law. Those are two things that she openly kind of dismisses. One more debate as we say goodnight. C-12, she literally said this out loud.
4: Please call me Teretti.
2: That's a pending case, then, and it's an important one. I have to look at the facts and the law. When I'm Attorney General on January 1, I'll do that.
5: You don't have to look at the facts and the law. All you have to do is study what they do. Ms. It is Summit illegal Teretti. In the state of New York,
2: well,
5: period.
2: There you go. You don't have to look at the facts and the law, gentlemen. You're Attorney General.
1: That was really... What did you think when you heard her say that?
3: I was shocked. I've never heard a prosecutor say that. Again, she's not a real prosecutor.
1: 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Something about the little blue train. How many kids do you have and how old are they?
3: I have four children. They're two sets of twins. 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
1: 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And we'll see you later.
3: Thank you.

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1: Midterms fast approaching in Indiana. The district, the 9th Congressional District, is competitive. And we are joined now by the incumbent, Congresswoman Erin Houchin. She's been there since, I think, first elected in 2022. She's running hard. She's also on that committee that looks out for all the other House races in the country. So she's got extra responsibility. She's the vice chair of the National Republican Congressional Campaign Committee. Congresswoman Houchin, how are you? And how is the race to be reelected?
2: It's great to be with you, Greg. I feel good going into this last stretch before the election. Our race is looking good. And I think Republicans are doing better than the polls would have us believe. Across the country, I've been traveling on behalf of other candidates. We have great candidates in Lori Buckout in North Carolina, Bouchard in Michigan. We've got Eric Conroy in Ohio, Ralph Alvarado in Kentucky. We have a great slate of candidates this cycle. I feel good about our race. People are supportive. They know that we've delivered for the American people on key issues that they support, including banning stock trading, tax relief for working families, tax relief for seniors. And they know what's at stake in this election, which is basically common sense versus crazy, going forward or going back. And if we go back, it's going to be open borders, high taxes. We don't want to, and crime on our streets. We've made so much progress. We got to keep going. I think the American people are going to certainly turn out on Election Day and before and vote for Republicans, including our independents, who I don't believe will choose crazy over common sense.
1: Erin Houchin, erinhouchin.com, H-O-U-C-H-I-N. You can see it right there. Tell us a little bit, the 9th District in Indiana. What are people saying to you when you're all over the place there, you know, talking, shaking hands, meeting people, talking to people? What are they saying to you?
2: You know, I've been meeting with a lot of businesses in the district, and one of the things that has come up recently is that we're bringing manufacturing and a manufacturing base back to the United States. Certainly across the country, we are seeing this again and again, that business is actually doing better. Real wages are up. People are certainly feeling the economy, which honestly is still a remnant of Joe Biden. You can't let 20 million people in the country illegally and not expect housing to be short and wages to go down. We are clawing our way back. So people are encouraging in the 9th District. I'm very excited leading into Election Day, not just for our race in Indiana, but the races across the country. Again, I would note that I think polling is not accurate in this cycle. We've seen it again and again. Even CNN recently said that the polls were off in the last cycle. They expect that maybe that will be the case again. I think that's going to be true. We've done so much and we can't go back. We saw it in your last segment. What we will see under a Democrat House majority would be more impeachment, more lawfare, more craziness, including passing bills to reinstill the socialist dream, which creates less liberty for every American, because they believe that the government should decide what is best for your children and your family, and what to do with your precious resources. And we're the opposite of that.
1: Let's take a quick look at the endorsement President Trump actually put out there for you. As the secretary of the House Republican Conference, Erin is doing a truly fantastic job advancing our America First agenda. Erin Houchin has my complete and total endorsement for reelection. She will never let you down. That's pretty categorical. Congresswoman Erin Houchin, say hi to everybody in the district, and we wish you all the luck in the world. erinhouchin.com, erinhouchin.com. Good luck, ma'am.

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1: Army major betrays his country, radical Islamist, kills a bunch of Americans at Fort Hood. Of course we're going to do it at Fort Hood. We're going to do it on a Thursday. We're going to do it at 1 o'clock, which is when he did it. And it's going to be soldiers with rifles executing the firing squad. We know what it is. It was a radical Islamist attack in uniform inside the ranks. And so he's going to get a firing squad of soldiers, as it should be. And we'll make sure that people are able to watch it, that it's public, because people need to understand that this is there's serious consequences for these types of things.
2: I think that's a good idea, actually. This guy, the Fort Hood shooter, right? 14 people killed. He's going to be put to death. We have the time, we have the date, and people will be able to see it, and that's appropriate. Here's President Trump.
3: See that he could radicalize other people.
4: Well, you have two thoughts. He's a vicious killer, killed 13 people in cold blood, wounded over 20. Some of those people will never have their lives back in a true sense. He was vicious, he was violent. There are two thoughts. Don't show it and show it. Because, you know, by showing it, maybe other people won't be doing what he did. So I'll make a decision ultimately. I know what the military would like to do, but we'll make a decision.
2: And I think they have made the decision to show it. Now, why? Look, it's kind of gory, I guess. You could make the case against it, but throughout human history, you show these things. It's very recent that you don't show these things. Look at this. This is all the way back in the 1600s, okay? This guy is on the rack, all right? They're killing him. Look at the people who just turned out to watch. This is, okay, guy getting his head chopped off. The guillotine in France. We know how elegant the French are, right? They all showed up. Look at this. These are regular people in the town. Now, why did they stop doing it in public there and here? The crowds actually got too rowdy. They take the day off and they drink beer, and it's kind of like a parade, and the party got out of hand. That's why they initially stopped this. I don't think the state should have that kind of power in the dark. We need to see it. That's how I feel. I don't want them doing anything. And for the death penalty opponents, you know, I mean, you never know how things work. Maybe people will

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1: Okay, that happened in England. Did you see this on social media? This man right here is about to get eaten by that tiger. First, he's trying to tell him to leave me alone, but it doesn't work out that way. This happens periodically. People fall in or they jump in to the animal exhibit and things go really, really bad. But that's pretty a wild picture, isn't it? Talafrico, what do we think? You see his body language? I still find it fascinating. He was shifty and weird and too smiley and holding his hands nervously. I've been watching that guy. He's very calm and cool, but he wasn't when they started asking him about his brain situation, if he has one. See you tomorrow.
2: Elected, this country would be dead. Instead of having instead of having $21 trillion coming in, we would have trillions of dollars going out. Welfare would have doubled, quadrupled. As it, I'll tell you what, if you take a look at some of their welfare numbers, we were headed down a short road to ruin. This country would have been in ruins if they got in. And now these people are even worse. For instance, what happened to the 12-year? We're all supposed to be dead, right, in 12 years. Global warming. The planet is warming at a level that they've never seen before. It's warming. It's getting so warm out. It's a quarter of a degree more than it was 10 years ago. I don't think we'll be able to take it. In 12 years, according to AOC, and remember AOC plus three, AOC plus three, who never studied the environment, doesn't know anything about it. Remember, she went out and she said, in 12 years,

we will all be dead from global warming. Well, that didn't happen. In fact, we had a lot of cooling, and the ice is now bigger than it's ever been for some reason. It grew a lot. So the word warming didn't work. So they didn't want to use the word cooling. So what do they do? Climate change. We have a new term. Climate change! Climate change is going to destroy the planet. Now, climate change means you could get warm, could get cold, could rain, could snow, could anything can happen. Climate change. These people are crazy. But it's 12 years, and to the best of my knowledge, I see a packed house. I don't see. Has anybody passed away? Has anybody passed away from global warming? No, it's a con job. Just like Russia was a con job. All a con job. We caught them all. They're a bunch of crooked guys. They're bad people. That was a dangerous position to put our country into. It's lucky that I understood it and Putin understood it. No, it was a con job. It was all a big Ukraine. Remember that? The fake phone call. They said, oh, he said this, he said that. It turned out to be just the opposite. Very nice, normal call. Remember they reported a totally different call that was made. Fortunately, we had essentially the call was taped. And they said, oh, my God, we got problems. They said, oh, let's impeach him anyway. We were down the line. Now, they're all a bunch of terrible people for our country. In 4 long years of crooked Joe Biden and the Biden administration, they got less than $1 trillion of new investment in the United States. Think of that. So in 4 years, half. They got about $500 billion, but less than $1 trillion. We got $21 trillion in 15 months. Think of that. $21 trillion. 15 months. And most of that's going to building new plants. Wait till you see the numbers that come out. You know, they're under construction. The construction worker numbers are through the roof because they're building these massive plants all over the country. More plants than we've ever even dreamt of. More than anybody's ever heard of. Kimberly Clark is investing $800 million to build its first new U.S. plant in 37 years, right here in Warren, Ohio. The big steel company, Vallourec, is investing $48 million to expand operations right here in a place called Youngstown. Have you heard of it? And 2 months ago, my administration announced a $500 million investment to modernize the Cleveland Cliffs in Middletown. And the Middletown Works. Did anyone ever hear of the Middletown Works? The steel mill. Thank you, Bernie. That was a Bernie deal. Actually, all 3 of you worked on that. Come to think of it. Today, I'm also pleased to announce that the Department of War has officially selected the new home of the U.S. Submarine Component Repair Center, a big deal that everybody wanted, and it's going to be right here in Ohio, in Cleveland, Ohio. Big deal. These guys, that guy, this massive 46,000 square foot facility will manufacture, repair, and maintain key parts for virtually all new and existing submarines. By the way, we make the greatest submarines anywhere in the world. We're 15 years ahead of number 2, which is Russia. But they are number 2, but we are way ahead. Nobody makes submarines. It's the most powerful weapon in the world, actually, by far. And you have to really thank Senator John Husted for this more than probably anybody else. John fought for Ohio. He fought for a stand up, John. That was your deal. Stand up, John. John fought for Ohio. Look at that jawline. I'm telling you. I never saw that. I never studied him. And now I study him. I say, why was he such a good football player? Look at the jawline. He's tough as hell. But Senator Husted and Senator Marino also brought to my attention that steam-powered heat utility that provides heating for 24 major buildings in Youngstown is in danger of shutting down
as we enter the cold season. So tonight, I'm pleased to announce that I am directing the Department of Energy and Commerce to work with your senators to find a quick solution and make sure it doesn't shut down, it's going to stay open, and you're going to stay nice and warm during the winter. Okay? And our country is doing so well under Republican leadership. This is really, I think, one of the most important things for you to listen to. That only I can make this promise to you. If Republicans win the House of Representatives and the Senate, I am going to give all adult citizens in the United States $5,000 each.

And only Republicans can do that because Democrats are unable to do it because we're taking in, as Republicans, massive amounts of money through tariffs and our record-setting economic success that you've been seeing and reading about. But the Democrat policies won't allow this to happen. In fact, the opposite. If the Democrats win, you will have an economic depression, the equivalent of 1929. Our country's going to go to hell. Your 401ks are going to be worthless. And I mean it, too. They are crazy. If the Republicans win, you will each have $5,000 in your pocket and economic success for our country, the likes of which we have never seen before. Thank you. I would love to do that, I'll be honest. We looked at polls. Oh, I love those polls. And remember, just recently, you know, they're saying, oh, well, maybe he won't be able to. I do it. I always do it. Remember, just recently, I gave all members of the United States military $1,776, remember, dollars, just less, much less than a year ago. Everyone said it couldn't be done. It was 1775. I asked the generals, I said, generals, we just had a big success in Venezuela. We just had a big success in Iran. Look, we wiped out the whole. They have no ships. Their ships are gone. Their air force is gone. You know, they had 159 ships. They're right now resting beautifully at the bottom of the sea, every single one of them. And then the fake news will say, Iran is doing splendidly. They got no ships, they got no nothing, they got no leaders even. That's the problem. We might have gone too far with the leaders because we don't know who the hell we're dealing with anymore. Nobody wants to be the president of Iran. They have roll calls. Who would like to be the president? Nobody. I don't want it. We're having a hard time figuring out who the hell to deal with, to be honest with you. I think we went too far, Bernie. Could have stopped at level one. Level two and level two and a half was probably going too far. But the Trump dividend, so they all said that you'll never be able to do the 1775. And I looked at the number and I thought there was something weird with the number. I said, what is it? What does it remind me of? 70? They put a number so we could do $1,775. I said, you know, General, if we can find $1 more, it'll be 1776, you fool. Why didn't you think of this? Why didn't you think of this? Why didn't you think of this, General? But they said you'll never be able to do it. And Vivek, we got it done, right? We got it done. Senator, we got it done. Everybody? John? So the Trump dividend, okay, so, you know, they like to say, well, you won't do it. Well, we do do it. We get everything. They can't do it because you're going to lose your shirt if they got in. They'll do everything bad, including raising your taxes. But the Trump dividend is approximately $1 trillion. That's what the cost is. But we have a record-setting $21 trillion that's being invested in the country right now in just a short period of time. Not even, I mean, now it's much more than that. That was only as of 15 months. But the only caveat on the Trump dividend is that you have to spend the money in the United States of America, if you don't mind. Gets recircled. Gets recycled. Gets recircled and recycled, actually. But the choice is really very simple in this election. You can vote for the radical left Democrat communist to loot your wealth, raise your taxes by $5 trillion, annihilate your borders. When I came in, what borders? 25 million illegal aliens were pouring into our country. It was an invasion, actually. It was no different than the military. They were pouring into our country. The worst of the worst in many cases, illegal aliens, and they want to give them all amnesty right away. They want to give amnesty to everybody that came into our country.
Or you can defeat the Democrat communists and vote for more money in your pockets, bigger paychecks for your families, lower taxes, less crime, booming Ohio factories, no amnesty for illegal aliens. If you want that, you must vote Republican. So just think of what we have accomplished in much less than 2 years. You know, it's really much less. We inherited the worst border in American history. There's never been a border like that. I think no country, no third world country ever had it. You've seen it. Millions of people just walking in, totally unchecked, totally unvetted, murderers, everything. Prisons being emptied into our country. Many, many prisons. From the Congo to South America, the prisons were all emptied out. They poured in. We've gotten many of them out. We're getting the rest of them out. We turned it into the strongest and most secure border in the history of our country. I like those people back there.

0: In the past 17 months, this is a record, zero illegal aliens have been admitted into the United States through our southern border. And in 2 years, we achieved the largest drop in violent crime ever recorded. You know, crime is down by the largest numbers ever recorded, despite the fact that we allowed all these people in, but we got a lot of those people out. We got the worst of the worst we want out of here fast. And if you take a look at what we did in Washington, D.C., that went from a very dangerous place, 3 killings a week, can you believe it, in our capital, to no killings a week. It's a safe place. And we cleaned it and we scrubbed it and we opened 82 monuments, fountains, statues. But the murder rate at the lowest level of our country, 125 years, think of it, since 1900, before my father was born, my father wouldn't like this being brought up. He didn't like discussing age, but he wouldn't mind this because that was older than my father would have been. I had a wonderful father and mother. But think of it, 1900, 125 years, we have the lowest rate, murder rate, 125 years, despite the fact that they allowed some very bad people in, but we got them out. And thanks to a Republican Congress, I signed the Great Big Beautiful Bill delivering the largest tax cuts in American history, and they want to end it. We gave you no tax on tips, no tax on overtime, no tax on Social Security for our great senior. We made interest on car loans tax deductible, but only if the car is made in America. We only care about cars made in America. And the biggest thing, maybe, certainly financially, but maybe ever anyway, under my most favored nation agreements on drug prices, we went from paying the highest drug prices anywhere in the world to now paying the, you'll see it very soon, now paying the lowest drug prices with price differences of 300, 400, 500, 600, and even 700%. Never happened before. And to do that, I had to get other countries to double and triple the price. But I said, if you don't do it, I'm going to put tariffs on you. It's going to be a lot worse. They would say, no, no, you cannot do that. I said, that's all right. Just double your drug prices. So what happened is they doubled and tripled up, and we came all the way down. Nobody else could have done that. No, they didn't even try. Our other presidents, they didn't even try. We went from the highest drug prices anywhere in the world, sometimes 10 times higher than other countries, 10 times, to the lowest prices anywhere in the world, all because you have a different president. All because you have a different president. We abolish all discriminatory diversity, equity, and inclusion policies throughout the federal government. We got critical race theory and transgender insanity and mutilization. These are the mutilization of your kids. You know, I talk about it all the time. Could you imagine 15, 20 years ago, I'd be up here talking and I'm saying, we will not mutilize your children. People would say, what the hell's wrong with them? The transgender mutilization of your children. I have to talk about it. It's a point because, you know, in 6 states, they're crazy what they do. They take your kid away. They send him or her back. You don't even know what you're getting. It's the craziest thing. Minnesota is one of those places, by the way. Now, think of it. Or allowing men to play in women's sports. Can you imagine if 15 years ago I said, we will not allow men to play in women's sports? You'd say, this guy's crazy. What a stupid thing to say. But that's part of our thing. I'll tell you, we have a problem, John. We have men to, we want men to allow women to take their place at offensive tackle in the NFL. I don't know. I'm not sure how that's going to work out. That's not going to work out well. No, but could you imagine having to say it? If I said it 15, 20 years ago, maybe even 10 years ago, about men playing in women's sport, and we will defend women. We are defending women, by the way. What they're doing is really demeaning to women. And we made English the official language of the United States of America. And thanks to our Republican Congress, we delivered the largest ever investment in the United States Armed Forces, over $1 trillion. And frankly, I think we're going to increase it a little bit. We're going to look at these people here, these press. But they're nice guys. They're just the photographers. They're very nice guys. We have a Pulitzer Prize winner here. A couple of Pulitzer Prize winners. They're very talented people. I didn't know who the hell was down here. I see all these people. I said, where are they coming from? I said, watch. I'm immediately looking to guard the stairway, right? Of course, with them, they might end up, all right? They might end up here on the behind me. We achieved more in 2 years than any other presidency in the history of our country. But now the radical left Democrats want to burn it all down. Every single Democrat in Congress voted against our record tax cuts. They voted against no tax on tips. They voted against no tax on overtime. And they voted against no tax on Social Security for our great seniors. They voted against voter ID, and they voted against proof of citizenship when you vote. So why did they do that? Because they want to cheat. Okay? I saw a guy interviewed a week ago, a congressman, a Democrat. They said, why don't you want to have somebody show their voter identification or proof of citizenship? It's racist. That's right. That's right. It's racist. They come up with more shit. I mean, it's... It's racist. It's racist. They're crazy. They voted against securing our border, and they want to have the border open. You know, if they get in, they're going to open the border, and you're going to have two more states, Washington, D.C., where Republicans get 3% of the vote, and Puerto Rico, where Republicans get 4%. So we'll have four more senators. They want to have 23 people on the Supreme Court. They want to end the Senate. So you guys will be out of job. What are you doing running? You'll be out of a job based on them. They want to end the Senate. They want to basically destroy our country, and that's what they want to do. And if they get in, they will do that. They'll be able to do that. You know, if they get in and you have a bad presidential election in the next, because we have some very good people, but if you had a bad presidential where one of these lunatics got in, you will look at me right now and you will say he's going to be the last Republican president in the history of our country. I will be. I will be. I will be the last Republican president. Because they will add about 12 more electoral votes. They'll add four more senators. They'll add 10 more congresspeople, approximately. They're going to rig the Supreme Court through just a lot of people. They want to put a lot of people. Their real number that they dream of is 23. They say 13. Who wants 13? You know, when I build a building, I never have a 13th floor. I go 12 to 14. Because nobody wants to be on the 13th floor, okay? And nobody wants to have 13 judges. And they don't either. They want to have 23 as their real number. And frankly, we should terminate the filibuster and all of this stuff goes away. All goes away. You terminate the filibuster, you get everything. You'll get Kate's Law. You'll get stuff that you don't even remember. It'll be so beautiful. You'll do it all. And we will never lose an election again because we'll have really good safeguards. All straight. We'll have great safeguards. You'll have voter ID. You'll have proof of citizenship. Everything that you want that will be legitimate because they can't win an election without cheating because their policy is so bad. Their policies are so stupid. The only way they can win elections is to rig the election like they did in 2020. On election night, Ohio is going to prove that America does not belong to those who hate it. America belongs to those who love it. Radical left. Radical left Democrat Sherrod Brown spent 52 years in office selling out Ohio. He sold you out. That's why your state's popping right now, because of a guy named Trump. And our first term was phenomenal. You know, we had the greatest economy in the history of our country. We're blowing it away now. You'll see that. This state lost, with him, 300,000 manufacturing jobs. That was on his watch. He lost 300,000. And this guy wants to be a senator and beat an All-American football player? There's no way. He's an All-American football player. Boy, does that play well in Ohio. When people heard that, he didn't even have to be good anymore. Just when they heard that, your numbers went through the roof. Your numbers have gone through the roof. But meanwhile, he requested an earmark of $750,000 to fund drag queens reading stories to children. Now, think of that. He wants $750,000 so that drag queens in school can read to our children. He voted to exclude more than 99% of Ohio farmers from farm loans because they were white. He didn't want white people to get farm loans. Five times he introduced legislation to let adult men live at battered women's shelters. So he wants adult men to live with battered women. The guy could be sick. Nine times he voted against the Keystone Pipeline, which would have been fantastic. We'll get it done. And he voted 10 times in favor of the deadly sanctuary cities that release illegal alien criminals onto your streets. Do not let Sherrod Brown slither his way back into power. You threw him out a long time ago. Vote to put Ohio first and keep Ohio first. Vote to keep America first with Senator John Husted. John, please come up. Come up, John.
1: Thank you so much, Mr. President. I'll tell you what, the Youngstown area for decades used to vote Democrat. And then you ran for office in 2016 and flipped it red forever. Is that right, folks? And here's the deal, Mr. President. For years, Democrats had promised the people of the Youngstown area that they would solve their problems, but instead they made them worse. They shipped their steel jobs overseas. They shipped their auto jobs overseas. They closed power plants that harmed the people of Mahoning Valley, and they were let down time and time again when Barack Obama said manufacturing jobs aren't coming back, when Joe Biden told coal miners that he should that they should learn, get programming jobs, and all of the things that we know hurt people right here in the Mahoning Valley. And worst of all, when Sherrod Brown and Barack Obama did the auto industry bailout for the corporations, they left our Delphi workers behind. They took their pensions. And Mr. President, you well know I have legislation to fix this, and you've promised to sign it. And for once and for all, we're going to keep a promise, aren't we? Mr. President, I'll end with this. People for the longest time said that we could not restore the glory of this great manufacturing state, the state of Ohio. And I want you to know that I just looked this statistic up before I came. Since you were restored as President of the United States last year, Ohio has added 10,000 manufacturing jobs, many of them right here in Eastern Ohio and Northeast Ohio. And Mr. President, you've helped bring this region back and this state to prominence. And I tell you what, we are going to do everything that we can to win on November 3rd, and you're going to bring it home with us, aren't you?
0: Wow. He's really changed since you all learned how great an athlete he was. No, I just hit him in the back, and I hurt my hand a little bit. He's like a piece of steel. You're right about that. One of the greatest coaches in America. Coach, you're right about that. Great. We want him. We want him as our senator, respected by everybody. And also, I want to bring up Vivek, because I know him so well, and he is a great friend of mine. And come up and say a few words, Vivek.

0: Thank you. I want to thank Mr. Trump for President Trump for being here. And, you know, President Trump, I don't know if you know this, but we didn't talk about this last time. The woman I'm running against actually refuses to show up for a debate with me. I think you know something about that. But the truth of the matter is, for all the problems that we still need to fix, and we're going to keep fixing in Ohio, like the property taxes, like other issues that I'm going to help you address. We're going to bring down those property taxes. I do want to take a moment with this U.S. president behind me to say something we often skip. We often skip the step of gratitude. And I say we often skip the step of gratitude. And I say this as the father of three young kids. I've got a 6-year-old, a 4-year-old, and an 8-month-old at home. Thank you. And I say this proudly with standing on this stage with the 45th and 47th president of the United States. There is no other country on planet Earth where I would rather be raising those kids. There is no other time in American history when I would rather be raising those kids. And for that, Mr. President, I want to tell you, thank you. We have the lowest unemployment rate ever. We have a growing economy. We have the lowest poverty rate ever. We have so much to be grateful for, so much to still yet build on, that when I'm the governor of this state, when you elect me on November 3rd as your next governor, and I trust you to do that, Ohio. We love you, and we believe in you. I pledge to you this. I will be a governor who proudly works with the President of the United States of America to bring more dollars into Ohio, to bring higher-paying jobs to Ohio, to put more money in your pockets so that Ohio's best days, and sort of through Ohio, America's best days are still actually yet ahead of us. Thank you, Youngstown. God bless you and your families, and may God bless our United States of America. Thank you, President Trump.
1: Thank you, Vivek. And Vivek is running against a total lunatic named Amy Acton, who shut down Ohio schools during COVID, locked up your factories and your businesses. She made your life miserable, and she'd all do it again. She would do it again in a second. She said she'd do it again. Now Amy Acton is trying to double your state income tax. She wants to kill your jobs. She wants to demolish your factories, crush your dreams. She wants to take away your guns. She wants to get rid of the Second Amendment. Everybody needs to get out and vote for Vivek. And also, you need to get out and vote and reelect for Congressman Mike Rulli. Great job. And Congressman Max Miller, who's here. Thank you, Max, for coming. Thank you. Very good. Thank you. And elect Robert Sprague as your Secretary of State. Thank you, Robert. Jay Edwards for State Treasurer. Keith Faber for your Attorney General. Thank you, Keith. Frank LaRose, a friend of mine, for State Auditor. Frank, thank you. Great job. And everyone knows, and I've already said, we're here, and I have such great respect for Senator Bernie Moreno. Thank you, Bernie, for being here. Thank you. And I want to thank especially Senate Majority Whip, one of the most powerful men in government, John Barrasso, for being here. Thank you, John. Great guy. President of the Ohio Senate, Rob McCauley. Thank you, Rob. That's a big job. Director of the Federal Housing Finance Authority, who's doing a fantastic job, Bill Pulte. Thank you, Bill. Thank you. And I also want to thank a great friend of mine, Bob Paduchek, who was the head of the Republican Party. And I won a lot with Bob. And he's a fantastic guy. Thank you, Bob. As well as another really good friend of mine, somebody that ran the party. Everything she does is good. State Senator Jane Timken. Hi, Jane. I thought that was you. Hi, Jane. And your current chairman of the Ohio GOP, Alex Triantafilo. Triantafilo. I would have just used his first name, but I couldn't do that to him. Like, no, after the great job he's done, I can pronounce it. I can pronounce it pretty well. Alex, thank you. What a great job you've done. Thank you very much. And again, I want to thank the man that set me straight on the athletic prowess of our great senator. So, John Gruden, thank you. What a career. What a great career. Still a young guy. He looks fantastic. Still a young man. So another man, and you know, this is sort of shocking because I always feel that, like, top of the level boxers like Mike Tyson, he came to our last round. People love Mike. But the top level guys, they could be 80 years old and they could beat a civilian, right? And the guy named Jake Paul and his brother's not too bad either, in all fair, right, Jake? But Jake Paul gets in with these guys that are not much past their prime, I'll tell you. And he really mixes it up. He is good. He is one tough guy. You talk about strength. I hit him on the shoulder. I said, that guy is strong. And his mother, this beautiful woman, is here. I said, how did you produce this monster? How did you do that? His mother, Pam, is here. I don't know if she want to bring her up. Jake Paul, come up for a second, will you?
2: Youngstown, OH! OH! Man, it's good to be home. I grew up about an hour from here in Cleveland. We love Ohio. My mom is here. She still lives here. A blue-collar worker, just like all the people here in Youngstown. I get confused by the left, the protesters. Do they not have jobs? That's all they do. Carry signs around while we're doing the work. I know this is a union town. We love hard workers. And we have to protect Ohio. We face evil. We face these people who are willing to do anything to destroy us. All they do is talk on Twitter. But Twitter fingers never built the country. Hate has never built the country. And the woke socialist movement that we face has never built a country. And so the power is with you Ohioans to go and vote for Vivek, for John. We have to protect this state because Washington doesn't belong to celebrities like me. It doesn't belong to the politicians. It belongs to you guys and us, the American people. USA. Let's go. So you guys have a choice. You can watch from the cheap seats like the left, or you could lace up, get on the field, and fight for what's right. God bless you, Ohio. Go vote November 3rd, and we will keep control. God bless you, America. Thank you. Thank you, President Trump.
1: Wow, that was great. I think his next move, you're going to run for a little office, but that was very good. I was very impressed. You have to be a little bit careful, Jake. I didn't know exactly what the hell he was going to say. That was very good. Thank you, Jake. Appreciate it. Former Ohio State Buckeye linebacker, a great one, Bobby Carpenter. Bobby. Thank you, Bobby. Great one. The 2026 SBA Businessman of the Year in Youngstown, native. The Businessman of the Year, that's pretty good. I'd like to talk to Mark LaMancha. Mark. Wow. Oh, I know you. That's great. Good job. Great. That's great. I followed you. Fantastic job. Thank you. Everyone here tonight is part of the greatest movement in the history of our country. It's the greatest movement ever. But as you can see here today, it's stronger than ever before. We are going around to do this. I'm doing a rally at night. In the last week, I'll probably be doing two or three a day. I don't know why the hell I'm doing it. I'm not running, but I am running. And you're going to promise me you're going to get out and vote. Does everybody promise they're going to vote in this? But to show you how we are doing in the poll, because CNN isn't exactly the greatest to us, but they did a poll, a couple of polls recently, and I thought I'd put them up. Please show the polls.
3: Okay, MAGA GOP on Trump. In the 2024 election versus Kamala Harris, he got 99% of the MAGA GOP vote. Perhaps surprisingly, I might have thought it'd be 100%, but it was 99%. Compare that to his approval rating now with the MAGA GOP. It's 98%. That is, there's been no real decline in MAGA support. These folks say that they're going to vote for congressional Republicans come the midterm elections. Again, that's the 99% that Trump got against Kamala Harris. Look now, in terms of the congressional vote, 98% of them say they're going to be voting for House Republican candidates. So that support is actually really holding up strong. It's really, really strong when it comes to MAGA GOP and the Republicans holding on to that vote. This one. Okay. The president Republicans most admire. It's Donald Trump. This is a historic comparison. A majority of Republicans say, 53% say, he's the Republican president they most admire. Ronald Reagan, who traditionally has won that much, Donald Trump nearly triples up on this. Reagan at just 18%. And then Abraham Lincoln, who by most historic accounts is the greatest president of all time. But Republicans say that the president that they most admire by, what is this? This is six, seven times as many, Donald John Trump at 53%, easily crushing Abe Lincoln at 8%. And the Elon poll showed that he was the greatest president as well, Donald.
4: I feel like this slide might end up on a printout on his desk. Oh.
1: Thank you. Thank you. Thank you very much. What an honor. I have to thank CNN, I guess. I don't know. I hope he keeps his job, Harry. I think he's pretty good, I'll tell you. But I do appreciate that. What an honor. So in conclusion, if you elect a Republican House and a Republican Senate on November 3rd, you're getting $5,000. We will make all Trump tax cuts permanent, including no tax on tips, no tax on overtime, no tax on Social Security for our great seniors, because they can change it. They want to end all of those things. They want to end it. Why they want to end it, nobody has any idea. We will win the war on corruption and fraud led by our great Vice President, J.D. Vance, doing a great job. We will pass the No Invasion of Our Country Act, prohibiting any future president from ever opening our borders to illegal immigrants again. We're never going to let that happen again. We will pass a truly great health care plan that will stop all payments to big insurance companies, which own the Democrats. The big insurance companies own the Democrats. That's why they have this crazy Obamacare, which is so bad. And we will give the money directly to the people. So we're not going to go around doing what we've done. We're going to give the money directly to the people so you can buy your own much better health care and have a lot of money left over. We will end no cash bail immediately. And we will pass the death penalty for large-scale drug dealers, human traffickers, and anyone who kills a police officer. And we will pass the Save America Act to defend our sacred elections. And that will include mandatory voter ID and proof of citizenship. And we will enshrine in permanent law no men in women's sports, and no transgender mutilization of your children. So, ladies and gentlemen of Ohio, the golden age of America is upon us, but you must get out and vote Republican. We have already made unbelievable progress, and now we will reach new levels of greatness, levels that we have never seen before. It is my honor to be your president during such an exciting time, and together we will make America powerful again. We will make America wealthy again. We will make America healthy again. We will make America strong again. We will make America proud again. We will make America safe again. And most importantly, we will make America great again. Thank you very much. Thank you, Ohio. We love you. God bless you. God bless you, Ohio. Thank you. Thank you very much.
5: And there you have it, friends. President Donald J. Trump back on the campaign trail in Ohio tonight. And he just continues to lay out the choices that voters have in this midterm election. The choice between higher taxes, endless investigations, and transgender, pretty much everything, versus strong borders, law and order, and common sense. And I also think I heard, maybe for the first time, making America healthy again. For all you that appreciate MAHA, I know my family and I do, and I think that is a huge thing that President Trump has already delivered, and we want him to continue to deliver, and that is on the ballot these midterms as well. Now, the president once again reiterated his promise of sending out $5,000 dividend checks to every single adult. Friends, there's over 65 million seniors over 65 in this country. There are over 14 million veterans in this country. I guarantee you, as well as others, every single senior and veteran could absolutely benefit from a $5,000 check from President Donald J. Trump. And you know he'll back it up as well. So if Republicans maintain control of Congress, he's going to send out that $5,000 check to every adult, even those that don't like it. Maybe they'll like him a little bit more after that. He also talked about the ways that his administration will continue working to lower prescription drug prices. Friends, we are just 3 weeks away from the most critical election of our lifetime. And it is so important for you to get out and get your family out and get your friends out and vote. Now I want to turn to another major story that we're following that broke today, friends. The walls appear to be closing in on Ilhan Omar, the proud Muslim and anti-American lawmaker from Minnesota. Well, federal agents swarmed her home in Washington, D.C. this morning. Investigators with the Department of Homeland Security spent 5 hours looking for potential evidence. They say the sweep is part of an ongoing federal criminal investigation into serious immigration and background fraud allegations. And we've all heard the allegations. She married her brother. That's how she got into this country. Well, and right on cue, the Minnesota congresswoman responded on social media, calling it political intimidation. Yeah, right. She claims that she's being targeted by President Trump. Well, for years, friends, the left told us that nobody is above the law. And they love using that phrase until the gavel swings in their direction. But all her progressive pals just refuse to look at the facts. For years, we followed the allegations about Ilhan. Just last month, DHS Secretary Mark Wayne Mullen said publicly that Omar did marry her biological brother. Now, paperwork also suggests that she may have altered the year that she was born in order to cheat the system. But it doesn't stop with her immigration papers. Most recently, Omar tried to explain away a massive $30 million swing in her congressional financial disclosures. Now, she said it was just an accounting error and caused it to a jump overnight from $50,000 to over $10 million. I think it was $30 million. And then there's her current husband's California winery that abruptly shut down under a cloud of fraud allegations and unpaid debts. Now, if an average, everyday American, they lie on immigration forms, if you falsified reports, if you engaged in any kind of business fraud, federal prison, straight to jail. So why should a sitting member of Congress get a VIP pass? Joining me now, national security analyst and founder of Invest USA, Michael Letts, and former U.S. Attorney Jay Towne. Thank you both for joining the Pulse this evening. Now, the left is screaming political witch hunt, but agents, they had a search and warrant. They secured that search and warrant. So, Jay, what hurdles did they have to clear for a judge to actually sign off on searching the home of a sitting member of Congress who is also on the ballot this November?
6: Yeah, we don't know the exact corpus or crime that's being investigated here, but what I do know and what I can tell you is that this is likely at the end of an investigation. The affidavit that was submitted to a, I'm sure, liberal magistrate judge in very liberal Washington, D.C., that judge signed off on a warrant because the evidence that the government currently has is so compelling that that judge found it very likely that there would be criminal activity in found in her D.C. home. And I think that when you put all that together, we don't know what it is. It has something to do with immigration, I would bet you, probably to do with her brother or her some denaturalization sort of theory. But it matters not really what the crime is because we'll find out soon enough. What people need to understand is how much has gone into just what we saw today. It is very difficult to get a search warrant in Washington, D.C. for a sitting congresswoman, much less for a liberal one.
5: Yeah, well, especially if a liberal judge had to sign off on it. We know liberal judges do not normally do anything that favors President Trump. So there must be a lot. Now, it was Homeland Security investigators and not FBI agents who executed the warrant. So at this point, we haven't heard about anything about her home in Minnesota being searched. So, Michael, what does that tell you about this investigation? And what do you think the agents may be looking for?
7: Well, I think it's interesting, Jay, certainly right on spec of two issues that occurred. You had Homeland Security that was doing the search, but you also had a team from the Department of Justice. Now, so you have dual agencies working this investigation. Of course, Homeland Security is interested in one thing, and that is their fraud division. What does their fraud division do? It centers on where fraudulent statements or fraudulent facts given when the father came in and became a naturalized citizen. And what we're discovering is there's an awful lot of questionable things there. We're not even so sure that her and her father were part of the name, Oman, of that family that were actually granted naturalization. So they're actively making sure that if there is a cause of fraud on the initial granting of naturalization of the father, then she automatically wouldn't have it, as well as having falsified her record of her age. So that's what they're sitting on. Now you talk about, well, what is DOJ looking at? Boy, David, we don't have all night. I mean, we could go through the list from all the fraud you've seen, you know, in Minnesota and the program that she has implemented time and time again, election issues, et cetera. We could be here for the next hour. So both of them have, both agencies have plenty in which to be taking a look at. And I love what Jay said. We're at the end. You would not be allowing these agencies to go in right before an election unless you are severely convinced that there is going to be fruit produced out of this election that would be very harmful to another 2 years of that person being in office, which is why you see them. Typically, they don't move this close to an election, but they really don't have any choice. Because if they have this kind of information that they're gathering, why would you allow somebody to be elected to be indicted right shortly thereafter and have to go through the whole process again? That's not fair to the American people.
5: No, definitely not fair to the American people. And it sounds like what you're saying is we're seeing the reverse of what they did to President Donald J. Trump. They went and raided Mar-a-Lago, fishing, looking, hoping they could find something to support their case. What we're seeing here is a methodical, well-executed, supported by enough evidence to get a liberal judge to sign off on the search warrant. That's what we're seeing. And this isn't a conviction, but it is obviously a very massive escalation. So, Jay, what are the typical next legal steps taken after a raid like this is executed?
6: Yeah, well, all of the evidence, and there was boxes, David, boxes of evidence left her residence today. We don't know what was in it, but I'm assuming it's papers and electronics. That's pretty typical. And that evidence has been presented or is being presented to a grand jury in Washington, D.C. And don't forget, there was a cabal of judges that Todd Blanche referred to the bar and to the United States courts because in Minnesota those judges got together and said we're just not going to cooperate with ICE or DOJ on anything. Remember that? Well, that might be why we're in the D.C. home and not the Minnesota home. But we are very close. There's a grand jury seated, and they will be hearing this evidence soon. Bolton's house was raided, and I think it was 4 or 5 months later he was indicted. So, you know, turn of the year, I think you'll start seeing more about this. But we're certainly going to hear more about the charges soon. Potential charges.
5: I'm sure we will. Now, all of this, it's been out there for years, the fraud allegations, the claims that she married her brother. So, Michael, what type of punishment could Ilhan face if she is charged, if charges are eventually filed?
7: Depends on who gets to it first. If Homeland Security gets to it first and she is here illegally, she'll be deported, which would be a better thing. Let me tell you why I say that, David. If she's deported, she's automatically removed from Congress. There's no debate. She's got allies in Congress who would sit there and filibuster and try to keep her in, et cetera, et cetera. This way she's not a citizen. Boom. She's gone. And then, of course, you know, if she wants to try to come back, she'd have to face all the charges from the Department of Justice as well. So I think her days are numbered. The great part about this, David, is America has been demanding accountability. They've been questioning, is it ever going to come? Buckle up, because here it comes, Buttercup.
5: Here it comes. Out of time, David. I think it is just getting started. Michael Letts, J-Town, I'm out of time. Guys, thank you so much for joining the Pulse tonight. And friends, that is all the time we have for tonight. I hope you enjoy the fact that we actually do cover President Donald J. Trump's speeches here on Newsmax 2. None of the other outlets

0: All right, good evening, Patriots. Welcome to Ed Henry, the Big Take. President Trump heading back on the road tonight to Youngstown, Ohio, one of the very first rallies he had when he first ran for president in the 2016 campaign. He's going back for the midterms. And in fact, he's speaking to reporters right now live at the White House. Let's go there.
1: That'll be exciting, but I get along with it. So. Well, we're looking at it. Yeah, we're not happy.
2: You said Russia and Ukraine agreed to a ceasefire, but both sides say they have not agreed to that.
1: Well, they agreed. You know why? Because I said you agree. That's why. They agreed because I said they agreed. And that thing has to get settled. That war is a disaster. Did you see the numbers that just came out this month? 32,000, mostly soldiers, were killed. Young people, 32,000 killed. That war has to be over with. Well, I'd have to look at it and see, because there's been violations on both sides.
3: President, do you think the Houthi attacks increased related to the U.S. mid-elections?
1: I don't know how it affects the election. I don't take that into account. I just know Iran will never have a nuclear weapon, and that's now happened. They're never going to have a nuclear weapon. But the Houthis are misbehaving, yes.
4: Mr. President, Zelensky says he supports your energy ceasefire, but Putin doesn't. What's your message to Putin?
1: I think they both support it. I think they want to make a deal, but they don't know how. But we're going to get them to make a deal.
4: We haven't heard
1: anything. They lost, you know, the numbers just came out. They lost 32,000 people, mostly young soldiers, this last month. And

0: have to make a deal.
1: We haven't heard anything from Putin, sir.
0: Well, we're going to see what happens. We'll get it done.
2: Why sign the Instagram
3: app? What's your assessment? How do you think the midterms are going to turn out? What's your
0: Well, I think the rallies, right now I'm going to Ohio, I think the rallies have had a massive impact. You see the numbers go up every time I have a rally. It's beyond the area, too. And every one of them sold out. Every one of them has thousands of people standing outside. In fact, we're getting the Jumbotron, the, you know, the big television set, going the outside of a building because we want to take care. We have thousands of people that can't get in. I think the rallies are having a tremendously positive impact and effect on the Republicans.
3: So is your expectation that Republicans will win the House?
0: We're going to do well. You know, look. Sitting president seemed not to do well in midterms. It's I think 2 out of 25. But we've had a great presidency. We have the market just came out. It just ended. And we set another record today. I think it's 84. So 84 times in a short period of time, we have the best stock market in history. We have the best 401ks by tens of thousands of dollars. Everybody's 401k is up almost $50,000 since this presidency. I don't know how you could do better than that. And prices are coming down. And as soon as the war ends, which will be very soon with Iran, the oil will drop like a rock. And it's going to end very soon.
4: After NATO allies linked Iran to the UK today, in the UK, will there be any action against Iran for that incident?
0: We're going to see. There's plenty of action.
4: How are you going to make
0: when you say action against Iran, they have no navy, they have no air force. Their inflation now is 301%.
1: Maduro was indicted again. There are a lot of people in the former Venezuelan regime who are indicted. What can we expect of that?
0: Well, it's going to take place. It's going to go through court. But he did some very bad things.
1: It was a great achievement.
0: Venezuela was a great achievement.
5: Mr. President, what's your response to Republican criticism of your diesel deal with Russia?
0: Well, I think these are Republicans that can't really be serious. We have, you know, we make a lot of oil. We could do a restriction on oil, but the rest of the world would be greatly affected if we do that. And we could do a restriction, you know, a cap on diesel, keep it all for ourselves. That would have a very big impact. And it's not really a deal with me. It's a deal for the rest of the world. So anything that can help our farmers, our ranchers, I like. And I do think this. Zelensky has to focus on making a deal, not talking
4: about
0: that.
4: How are you going to make Putin abide by the ceasefire?
0: Well, I think what's happening is he wants to make a deal, and we have to get Zelensky to want to make a deal. Where are you from?
4: Poland.
0: Poland, you know, your president is a good friend of mine. You know, I endorsed him, and he won. You know that.
4: I know that, but how?
0: So it can't be too bad.
4: Where do you see his willingness to make a deal when he's striking Ukraine, striking ships?
0: I think they're going to make a deal. I think actually Putin wants to make a deal more than Zelensky.
6: Are you going to Tigre ask you to lift the tariffs?
0: Well, I may. You know, the Colombian president is a friend of mine, El Tigre. And he was a big supporter of mine. That's why he won. I endorsed him, and he won. And he came from 10th place, and he won in a landslide. And he's doing a great job. El Tigre, he's my friend.
7: All right, so there he is, the President of the United States, going back on the road on this Columbus Day. He's heading to Youngstown, Ohio. Longtime Democrat stronghold that's become Trump country. One of the first places he had a rally in that 2016 campaign where he beat Hillary Clinton. She's out on the road, by the way, whining still about that loss to President Trump. He's about to board Marine One, as you see. Made a little news by saying he's not happy, quote unquote, with Kimberly Guilfoyle, his ambassador to Greece, and said he is weighing whether or not to fire her based on the question that was asked because of allegations of ethical problems. He also pushed, as you heard, to end the war in Ukraine. He's been talking a lot about that and pushing for elections in Ukraine because he's not happy with President Zelensky not pushing, he says, for an end of the war. And he also talked about the polls going up for Republicans as he holds these rallies. So 3 weeks from tomorrow, we have the midterms. We will be all over the president's travels in the days ahead. In the meantime, Congresswoman Ilhan Omar finally facing accountability, maybe, after declaring in April the Trump administration could investigate all you want. Federal agents, as you see, raided her Washington home today in a criminal investigation related to likely immigration fraud from marrying her brother and possible connection to the billions of tax dollars stolen by Somalis there in Minnesota. It includes controversy, obviously, that has been bubbling for a long, long time. The president was not asked about Ilhan Omar in that brief spray there with reporters. She is now facing big trouble, despite the squad member recently trying to downplay the danger.
2: The right wing has always had this going, so I don't really worry about it.
7: Well, might be time to worry. She's delusional, just like Hillary Clinton, who I mentioned is back on the campaign trail, comparing her loss to President Trump in 2016 to 9/11. Wait, didn't thousands of people die from terror attacks? Get a grip, lady.
8: If you look back on the last, 25 years in our country, I was a senator from New York on 9/11. That was a trauma. The terrible financial crisis of 2008 was horrific for people. We had an election in 2016 that, raised a lot of questions that we're still trying to find answers for about what kind of really went on. And then we had COVID.
7: Well, 2016 might have been traumatic to you, but America was saved when you lost, which is why we'll be telling Hillary, shut your pie hole later this hour, something Democrats may need to start telling Talafrico. James Talarico in Texas keeps changing his story about why he went missing for nearly 2 weeks.
9: Some of Paxton's ally were pushing the idea that you had a stress-induced episode and were getting treatment for it. What are your thoughts? Did that happen?
10: That's not true. I just had the flu, and I feel much better. But it's a good reminder that you can't believe everything you read on the internet.
7: Or can't believe everything you hear from these commie candidates. Our political panel, Tony Katz, Matt Whitlock are here with their takes on whether Talarico checked into a mental hospital or not. Sadly, we do know tonight that Pope Leo XIV is checking in to a Rome hospital tomorrow for surgery to remove a nodule from his lung. It was caught early, thankfully, but the speed with which this operation is happening is raising big concerns tonight about the first ever American Pope. We will talk to a doctor about it, but we'll also get the take of someone who just recently met with Pope Leo, former New York City Mayor Rudy Giuliani, who had a private audience with the pontiff just weeks ago. We get his take on the Pope's health, plus reaction to New York Mayor Zohran Mamdani snubbing Italian-Americans yet again, this time on Columbus Day. We'll also probe with him Mamdani and other socialists standing up for a criminal with a long rap sheet, Oscar Belgal, while trying to get the NYPD commissioner fired for doing her job and trying to get that illegal immigrant deported. As always, we want your take. Go to X right now. Search at Newsmax for today's Big Take poll. Socialist Senate nominee Talarico, as you see, says that he was home with the flu during the long absence. There's speculation he might have been at a mental health facility, but one facility has denied treating him. Do you believe Talarico? Yes or no? Vote, comment, and use the hashtag TheBigTake. So let's bring in the former mayor of New York City, Rudy Giuliani, America's mayor. Mr. Mayor, welcome back. Happy Columbus Day. I guess we can say that again now that President Trump is in office.
11: Happy Columbus Day. Having been a grand marshal of the Columbus Day parade and having marched in it so many times I can do it backwards, I must tell you, first of all, it's shocking that the mayor has somehow figured out how not to go to that one, the St. Patrick's Parade,
7: yeah,
11: the Israeli Independence Parade, the installation of the Cardinal Archbishop in New York.
7: Yeah. So what's he doing?
11: No mayor has ever missed.
7: Right.
11: Even when the city was anti-Catholic, the mayor would go to the Cardinal's installation. He didn't go. Well, he doesn't. I'll tell you what it is. It comes right out of the Surah. The Surah says that you should not be friends with Jews and Christians. Mm. Sorry. Go eat that. I mean, it's in the fifth Surah. written by Muhammad toward the end of his life when he got bitter with Jews and Christians because they wouldn't convert. Also, sometimes somebody should make a list of the numbers of Jews and Christians that he killed. It takes up about 25 pages.
7: It's unbelievable. And this guy, Mamdani, what he's pushing for in New York City, the city you made great, is unbelievable. For example, he's now standing up for this illegal, this criminal illegal with a long criminal rap sheet, demanding ICE get out of the city you ran so well. We're told that New York, as a sanctuary state, Democrats there have rejected 16,000 ICE detainers, meaning these criminals are roaming the streets. How can Democrats defend this lawlessness, Mamdani and others, heading into these midterms?
11: I don't understand it. I don't understand why it doesn't explode on them. They literally are saying that, and Mamdani apparently was on the phone for 2 hours with, I don't know about the president, but he's on the phone with the secretary, asking him to release a career criminal,
7: who's
11: a predator to the streets of the city that they're supposed to be keeping safe. The president apparently was considering a release to the NYPD. In other words, let him be held in state custody rather than federal custody. And they said, no, if he was honest enough to say, if you give him to me, I'm going to put him right back out on the street. So I guess he doesn't have any interrupted time from his burglaries, robberies, beatings, drug dealings.
7: Gang activity.
11: Knifings. His activity with the gang that he's with.
7: It's crazy.
11: It's mind-boggling.
7: So let's talk about the socialist broader then, not just Mamdani, obviously in New York. He spawned all these other folks. You've got Ilhan Omar already in Congress. Homeland Security agents raided her Washington home today, part of a criminal investigation into whether she committed immigration reform. I noticed Ro Khanna among the Democrats putting out videos today charging that President Trump is targeting his political enemies. Did Ro Khanna or any of these Democrats put out videos when you were targeted by Joe Biden and his henchmen? It seems to me accountability is coming.
11: Yeah, and these are things that happened before him. I mean, there's nothing inherently political of what they're looking at. Before she even ran for Congress, allegedly, she married her brother in order to fake his entry into the United States. That's a serious crime. I also have a pretty good indication that this also involves a portion of the $9 billion that her community stole in large measure with her very, very often trying to cover up and stop investigations of them over the period of time that Biden was in charge and allowing them to steal us blind. So I don't know if she's involved in that, where she was involved in protecting some of the main actors. But that's an unbelievable amount of money from a community and a country.
7: The Somalis,
11: that hardly would be expert in very sophisticated fraud.
7: No doubt about it. Let's end the conversation. Last time you were on The Big Take, you told us about a wonderful audience you had with Pope Leo XIV, the first American pontiff, obviously. He just announced he's having surgery in Rome to remove a small lung module this week. And he just found, doctors just found it, as you know, a few days ago. And so the rushed nature of this has a lot of people concerned. We don't know yet whether it's benign or malignant, but he wants to move quickly, obviously, as doctors. What's your message to the Pope? What are your thoughts about this?
11: Well, I'm praying for him, and even the Pope needs prayers. And hoping that this just gets resolved very quickly. All the signs are very good. I had prostate cancer. They got it early, and what's it now, 27 years later? Mm. When I hear the words, got it early, almost any kind of cancer, your chances of survival go up dramatically. And I understand this may even be some form of robotic surgery, so there won't be like a big intrusion into his body. Mm-hmm. He looks like he's in fine condition. You know, he plays tennis three times a week.
7: That's right.
11: I mean, he's a pope who's an exercise. I don't know if any other pope was an exercise guy.
7: Right.
11: He's an exercise guy.
7: Right. And we don't know if it's cancer. They've got a growth. They want to check it out.
11: Yeah, and
7: you're right.
11: If it
7: getting
11: is,
7: it early.
11: Get it out.
7: Yeah.
11: I feel bad for him. I was hoping the White Sox would win just to see if there's some special. Can you imagine if they were in the World Series against the overpaid Dodgers and the underpaid White Sox with the Pope rooting for them?
7: Well, the owner of the White Sox, Jerry Reinsdorf, said if they won it all, he would convert from Judaism to Catholicism. But they didn't win, so we'll never find out. Mr. Mayor, thank you for your time.
11: All right, take care.
7: All right, always a lot of fun. Also, prayers up to the Pope. As you heard, we'll have more on his condition with the doctor later this hour. Straight ahead, Socialist Senate nominee James Tallarico emerging, finally, after that extended absence from the trail. But he can't seem to keep his story straight about what happened. All the details with Tony Katz and Matt Whitlock next. Plus, Hillary Clinton somehow comparing her 2016 loss to 9/11? Seriously?
8: If you look back on the last, 25 years in our country, I was a senator from New York on 9/11. That was a trauma. We had an election in 2016 that, raised a lot of questions that we're still trying to find answers for.
7: Oh, it's always all about her. Can't wait to tell Hillary, shut your pie hole. And later, Elon Musk bringing his heavyweight cash to the midterms as Democrats scramble for funding. 276 million reasons why Musk may tilt the midterms coming up on The Big Take.

0: but lost to Walter Mondale.
1: Yeah, I got the flu, and I'm feeling much better, and I'm glad I had a chance to recover.
2: All right, the Democrat Senate nominee in Texas, James Tallarico, finally resurfacing after disappearing from the campaign trail for almost 2 weeks. There are growing questions tonight about where exactly he was. Was he at home recovering from the flu, as he claims, or did he check himself into a mental health facility? Even Tallarico can't seem to get his story straight. Listen to these two explanations, first on September 30th and then October 11th.
3: I was starting to feel kind of under the weather a few days ago, and last night it got so bad that I went to the urgent care here in Dallas.
1: I just went to my primary care physician, but it wasn't anything worse than a nasty case of the flu.
2: A nasty case of the flu, really. Let's discuss with Tony Katz, host of Tony Katz Today and the Eat, Drink, Smoke radio program. Always a pleasure, Tony. Welcome back.
4: Good to see you.
2: You know, such a bizarre story. And Wokeness on X called it the next big Democrat lie. You had Hunter's laptop, you had Biden's cognitive issues, and now it's Tallarico's got the flu. What do you think's going on here?
4: I'm not 100% sure, and I'm not somebody who wants to jump into places of so-and-so is lying or so-and-so is covering up. I will say that if you do not tell your potential constituents that you have an issue and then get elected, I mean, this was the entire thesis of season two of The West Wing. It's a bad look, and it is absolutely disqualifying. And I know that there's allegations out there that phone calls were made and admissions that he was checked out of a facility. Right now, they're saying the flu. What you just played, that 1-2 hit, it is a strange way to say things. I was so bad I went to urgent care. Oh, I just went to my primary care. It's no big deal. Those kinds of things feed a fire. It is up to the Tallarico team to decide whether or not they're going to be honest with us or not. But to the point you made with End Wokeness there, there are plenty of times we have seen the lie told, or more importantly, no reporting to the story told, no one digging in, no one checking in. And these things do need checking in. If he was a Republican, they'd be checking everything. But since he is not, and that's part of the obvious anger and frustration of those of us on the political right, nothing will be checked and rechecked. He wants to tell me it's the flu. I'll go with the flu. But if he's lying, the repercussions have to be massive, including if he should win this, being thrown out of the Senate.
2: Yeah. Also joining us is our friend Matt Whitlock, Republican strategist, host of the 10-Minute Drill podcast. Matt, always good to see you. Let's jump in because someone else put on X, quote, if the real story is a 37-year-old type 1 diabetic needing 10-plus days off work to recover from the flu because he's so frail, why would this man be a good fit to be a senator? No offense, but it's kind of ridiculous. I mean, Matt, you know, Tallarico winning in Texas is like the key plank to a blue wave in the Senate, and it seems to be falling apart.
5: Well, and he's just taking away the last few reasons anyone would have to vote for him. If he's got health issues at 37 years old on the front end of a potential Senate career, is there any value there at all that he would provide to Texas? The other question that I'm asking, if I'm a Texas voter, this guy disappeared for 2 weeks, missed all sorts of voter meetings, meetings where he could meet constituents, particularly Black voters in Texas who he desperately needs. The one thing he comes back for is a music festival with Kacey Musgraves. That's his priority. And there's so many problems with this. And if I'm a voter in Texas, I'm saying, I'm not sure about this guy, and he needs every single one of those voters he can get.
2: Yeah, no doubt about it. Tony, I want to ask about another liberal lie. Xavier Becerra, running for governor in California. Again, the Democrats think he's cruising. He has repeatedly said he's the son of immigrants, even though it now turns out his dad was born in, wait for it, Sacramento. Now, his mom was born in Mexico, I believe, but he's not the son of immigrants. His whole story, Tony, is a lie.
4: Well, that's how you get credibility. You got to say that you're Native American when you're not Native American. This is how it works. The cultural appropriation is incredible, and they don't get called out for it at all. This is a much different conversation than James Tallarico. And absolutely, you're off the trail for 11 days is something people can ask about if it's the flu, if it was just a primary care physician, and voters are right to question it. But when it comes to Xavier Becerra, the idea of appropriating his own birth, his own story, to be able to be more cool, more hip, more now, more in trend. That's standard. That's politics 101. And Californians will respond by not giving a damn at all. That's the horror of what's about to happen here.
2: Right. They'll probably elect this guy anyway. Final take, Matt.
5: Spot on. It's heartbreaking for me as a Californian. I love that state, and I just hate what Democrats have done to it. And you can see how this happens when you have somebody as terrible and unqualified as Javier Becerra, whose own co-workers from the Biden administration have said he's an idiot, yet he's going to be elected governor by process of elimination because every other terrible candidate got knocked out. And one of the greatest states in the country is going to continue to drop down in quality with people moving everywhere else in the country.
2: And I'm one of Steve Hilton's former co-workers, and he's no idiot. He's a really smart guy, and it is a tragedy if he can't win this. Gentlemen, thank you as always. Good to see you on Mondays. Coming up, Hillary Clinton says her loss in 2016 was like a second 9/11. Why won't she just stop already? Kay Smythe-Hill is standing by to help me tell Hillary, shut your pie hole.

0: shut your pie hole.
1: Time for our favorite segment. I get to tell one lucky leftist, shut your pie hole. Today, we're serving up a big old slice for the woman who refuses to go away, Hillary Clinton. Still crying after all these years, about 2016. Not surprising, but the whining keeps getting bigger and bigger as time goes on. Now she's comparing her loss to some of the most traumatic moments in American history, including the 9/11 terror attacks.
2: If you look back on the last, 25 years in our country, I was a senator from New York on 9/11. That was a trauma. The terrible financial crisis of 2008 was horrific for people. We had an election in 2016 that, raised a lot of questions that we're still trying to find answers for about what kind of really went on. And then we had COVID.
1: Wait, so like millions die in COVID and it's not their fault. Thousands are killed in terror attacks, not their fault. And it's the same thing as you losing after the email and the bleach bit and all this. Give me a break. And you advocated for the lockdowns on COVID anyway, and now you're comparing it to your life. It's my pleasure to tell you, Hillary, shut your pie hole. Let's discuss with our friend, the social scientist and Newsmax contributor, Kay Smyth Hill. Kay, always a pleasure. Welcome back.
3: Oh, thank you for having me.
1: You know, it's been 10 years. Can she go to a shrink already and work this out or what?
3: I know, right? And when you look at just Hillary Clinton's life, like, I think it's very particular that she chose the last 25 years, because if she'd chosen the last 30 years, oh, Ed, she'd have stuff to talk about that I don't think we could talk about on TV today. You know what I mean? She is... Firstly, I'm not suicidal. You're not suicidal. You have to always have to say that. Always have to say that when you're talking about the Clinton. Always have to say it. But all the jokes aside, it really is one of the most godless things to compare her 2016 loss. Because that's what she's talking about. She's not talking about some great trauma that affected the whole country.
1: Correct.
3: She's talking about the fact that she went and campaigned with celebrities instead of real Americans. She basically did what Tallarico's doing right now, which I thought was hilarious listening to your last segment, sort of putting those two together. Like, Democrats have learned absolutely nothing in the last 10 years, clearly.
1: Yeah.
3: To compare her own inability to be likable, to be someone that anyone wants in a leadership position, like above, what she was doing in the Senate back in the 2000s, like to put herself up there with 9/11.
1: Yeah, well, people died. People died because of terror attacks.
3: Yeah.
1: And somehow that's the same trauma as her losing a political race. I got something else for you. There's a lot of fake news, we know. But even this one is a whopper from ABC. ABC News just got busted for publishing a completely bogus story claiming that Donald Trump Jr. and Eric were heavily invested in a military tech company that secured a $6 billion contract with the Trump administration. The bottom line is their investment in the company amounts to, quote, 1/1,000th of their overall budget. And ABC made it seem like they had a multi-billion dollar deal. They issued a correction. The story disappeared. But Gavin Newsom and all these other Democrats had already posted on X and said there's corruption in the Trump family. Should we get ABC News a calculator so they can do basic math?
3: We should get him a calculator, and then we should just, like, hook them up to people like Gavin Newsom and be like, oh, fam, you want to talk about corruption? Here we go. You're on for it with this one. Yeah, not only was it bad reporting, but ABC is, it's not real news. It's a propaganda wing of the Democrat Party. Of course they're going to put out trash like that in the run-up to the midterms. They're so desperate to do anything that is like, oh, Trump bad, oh, Trump family bad, that they're willing to put out absolute trash. Because they know their 12 readers are going to read it. They're not going to read the correction. They're going to go off and spout and whatever about
1: it. Yeah, and to your point, Gavin Newsom's got a criminal grand jury looking at him, his wife, their business dealings, her charity. And so he's a fine one to talk. Kay Smyth Hill, thank you.
3: Thanks, Ed.
1: Coming up, control of Congress on the line just 3 weeks from tomorrow. So now Elon Musk is breaking out the checkbook big time, going to spend more money than any other donor in either party. Will it be enough to rescue nervous Republicans? Our panel, Monica Plock and John McLaughlin, standing by with their take next.

0: Elon Musk is back in a big way, now opening up his checkbook big time. The New York Times reporting he's already spent, get this, $276 million since July on a midterm mission of rescuing Republicans. It's after Musk said last year he would pull back on political spending, but he obviously realizes there is a whole lot at stake 3 weeks from tomorrow. So joining me now, our political panel, Monica Plock, GOP communication strategist, and John McLaughlin, longtime pollster with McLaughlin & Associates. Welcome back. Always good to see you.
1: Pleasure.
0: John, Musk said last year he'd scale back that spending. Good to have you both. Now he's going all in. It seems like your polling, which has said, John, that if you really frame these midterms about these socialist policies, it's something that Elon is very much opposed to. How much impact might he have?
1: Significant, but the important thing is the message. You're gonna the Republicans have plenty of money this cycle, but the key thing is a message. And right now, in the generic ballot, they were losing by 5 in our most recent poll. However, when you say it's a Republican who's going to support capitalism against a big government socialist Democrat, all of a sudden the Republican goes up 4 points. It's 9 points. So Elon, by the way, they wouldn't just vote against Elon his projects. They would confiscate his wealth.
0: Right.
1: I mean, they don't even like, you know, Mayor Bloomberg in New York City. He couldn't take off in their primaries before when he ran. So the Democrats are really, the tail is wagging the dog, whether it's Zohra Mamdani or it's AOC. They would strip capitalism from the United States and just confiscate and put in the government.
0: Monica, you remember that Elon kind of turned on the president. For him to come back like this, he knows a lot's on the line.
2: Look, Ed, great to be here with you, and welcome to modern politics today. The Democrats, you know, want to investigate Musk right now, so he's deciding to spend them under the table. I mean, he's got to protect that Doge mission, right? He's also got to protect all those contracts with SpaceX and Tesla. The Democrats will do anything to attack him, including the $200 million in federal contracts. It really serves as a critical offset right now to all the heavy buys and fundraising efforts that the Democrats are doing. Let me bring up Abdul El Sayed, recently spotted at the Soros home in California taking money. Yeah. He's also in fundraisers with Mamdani. And I want to bring back Kamala Harris here. $1.8 billion on fundraising efforts on glitzy Beyonce concerts and Oprah Winfrey interviews. You know, both parties here are at the line, and Elon Musk has every right to put in that money just 3 weeks before the midterms, Ed.
0: Yeah, he wants to make an impact. John, last thing. There's this ad all of a sudden with Barack Obama jumping in for the socialist in Michigan, Abdul El Sayed. Watch.
3: 250 years ago, America was founded on a simple idea. This country belongs to all of us. Not just the wealthy, not just the well-connected, everyone. Today, that idea is under attack. And Michigan is where we fight back. That's why I'm asking you to support Abdul El Sayed for the United States Senate.
0: John, I don't even know where to begin, but let's start here, which is that El Sayed is on tape trashing Obama's 8 years in office. And now he says, this guy's great.
1: Well, what they're trying to do is, El Sayed, they're in a dead even race. Our last Super PAC poll had them tied 49-49. And then they had a debate, and I think Mike Rogers did very well at that debate. So now you're seeing, President Obama try to shore up El Sayed, particularly with African-American voters in Detroit. He didn't win Detroit. He didn't win those African-American voters. So I think the Democrats are trying to put a positive face on a very weak socialist who's losing his vote 22 days out from the election.
0: Yeah, well, if the Democrats can't win Michigan and if Talifrico's going down in Texas, their math is not adding up. Monica, John, thank you. Good to have you. Coming up, big breaking news out of the Vatican. Pope Leo XIV set to be admitted to the hospital in Rome tomorrow to get ready for surgery after doctors discovered a small nodule on his lung. The Vatican saying it was caught early, thankfully. But what does this mean for the 71-year-old pontiff? Our medical expert, Dr. Kelly Victory, standing by with her take. She's a board-certified trauma emergency hospital physician, and she's got all the details next.

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1: Detected at a very early stage and is well contained. The doctors believe it is advisable to intervene, so following their advice, I have decided to undergo surgery to remove it. The operation is already scheduled for the next few days. I thank you for your spiritual support and entrust myself to your prayers.
2: Pope Leo XIV, dramatic announcement via a translator there in St. Peter's Square, announcing plans to undergo surgery this week to remove a small nodule discovered on his lung. He'll be admitted to the hospital in Rome tomorrow, and after surgery, is expected to remain there for about a week. A lot of speculation tonight. We want to get some facts. Joining me now, Chief of Disaster and Emergency Medicine at the Wellness Company, the great Dr. Kelly Victory. Doctor, always good to see you. Welcome in.
3: Thanks very much for having me, Ed.
2: Now, Newsmax has learned this was discovered when the Pope had a medical test just last Thursday, a few days ago, and doctors seem to be moving to surgery very quickly. Does that speed suggest to you some concern that this growth may not be benign?
3: Yeah, well, let's talk a little bit just briefly about what a lung nodule is. It's an abnormal growth or mass within the lung. There are many etiologies for lung nodules, including current or past infection, particularly fungal infections or tuberculosis, autoimmune and inflammatory processes like sarcoid, and there are benign lung nodules. In fact, the vast majority of lung nodules, Ed, are in fact benign. But as you rightly point out, the fact that he is going to surgery immediately really begs the question as to whether or not there's more that they know about this than they have told us. We don't know, for example, or I don't know, how it was discovered. Was this picked up on a routine chest x-ray during a standard physical? Or did the pontiff go seeking medical care because he was having symptoms, cough, shortness of breath, fevers, those sorts of things? So we don't know, and I don't have any idea whether or not they've done a biopsy. Some lung nodules, many are in a place where it's relatively easy to get a biopsy with a needle. Others are in a place where they can't biopsy it and they go directly to surgery.
2: So we heard that he had a full body scan, which not everybody does. It could have been because of symptoms, or maybe he's the Pope and they just wanted to be careful and say, we've got this technology, we've got AI, we can do all these things. And maybe, thankfully, they caught it very early. We're told he smoked quite a lot when he was a young man, but gave it up a long time ago and is not a smoker now. Does that have an impact on lung nodules, obviously, that distance of time?
3: Well, there's no question that one of the biggest risk factors for the development of lung cancer is tobacco use. So even though his was in the distant past, that does not relieve him of all potential risk for developing lung cancer from that. It's also my recollection that Pope Leo spent some time in South America, where he may well have been had a higher risk of exposure to both tuberculosis and fungal infections. So there's just an awful lot that we don't know. But the fact that they are going immediately to surgery, that he's having surgical removal, really makes me think that it's potentially something more serious.
2: Something more serious, but catching it early, obviously, was always here, is maybe most important of all. So we're all praying for him. We appreciate your insight tonight. Dr. Kelly Victory, appreciate it.
3: Thanks, Ed.
2: Time now. Results of our poll. Democrat Texas Senate nominee James Tallarico says he was home with the flu for nearly 2 weeks. Online rumors claiming he was actually at a mental health facility. A facility in Ohio is denying treating him. Do you believe Tallarico? 6% say yes. 94% do not believe Tallarico. Coming up, President Trump raving about how handsome some of the people at his midterm rallies are, but clarifying he's not attracted to these men. Not that there's anything wrong with that. The president's Seinfeld impersonation is next.
4: I'm Katrina Zish, and this is your Israel Update. Can feeling needed help protect against an aging brain? Well, a new study from Israel suggests that can be the case. Israeli researchers say they examined nearly 500 Israelis aged 50 and older, and they say they found a strong link between a sense of worth and cognitive performance. Now let's go to Israel correspondent Jody Cohen, who has this report.
5: Today I'm taking you for high tea in Jerusalem. Before Israel was re-established in 1948, in the early 20th century, it was the British who were in charge here. And one of the traditions they left behind is tea. In the neighbourhood of Baca, the Kumkum Tea House keeps the tradition alive.
6: Would you like a cup of tea?
5: I would love one.
7: Apart from being an afternoon tea house, we have a Bible study group on a Wednesday, jazz evenings, wine tasting. It's just a place where people come together.
8: It is so special, and the garden is so beautiful, and when you sit down, you just don't feel like leaving.
9: Where it feels like you have a little bit of home, no matter where you come from, if you're British, if you're American, from anywhere.
10: Tea is the best drink, and to have it in the best place in the world, how can you do better than that?
5: Being from England, I absolutely love it. From Jerusalem, I'm Jodie Cohen.

0: And now my final takes. President Trump has all of us while trying to make out a question from a reporter with a very thick accent. See if you can make it out.
1: Bin Khalid, Khalid Bin Airport in Saudi.
2: Mr. President.
0: That shrug has gone viral. Many saying it was a little like trying to deal with the person on the other end of a 1-800 call these days. You know what I mean. The president also going viral for pointing out all the handsome men attending his political rallies. It sounds like a line out of Seinfeld.
3: That we have this kind of love in the room, like the two guys that came up here, the people that I watched today. I said, if I'm going to find them, I'm going to get them. I just think you wanted to give them a big kiss. And I'm not at all physically attracted to them, although they are very handsome people.
0: Not that there's anything wrong with that. Tomorrow on The Big Take, don't miss this. Congresswoman Lauren Boebert will be back. Her race just flipped from lean Republican to toss-up by a top forecaster. Is it fake news? We'll get her take. And Iowa-based radio host Steve Dace is back. Another look at the election map, particularly in the Midwest. Tomorrow, exactly 3 weeks from the midterms. Can you believe it? In the meantime, don't go anywhere. Our primetime players just getting warmed up. Carl Higbee, Frontline's up next. Don't miss that. Have a great night, Patriots. We'll see you tomorrow.

0: mainly runs this entire area, and all the dope boys on the street sell for him.
1: They're confirmed gangster disciples involved in the drug gang.
2: Stop acting like this in front of these kids.
3: Right about 37 pounds total. They just shoot through the man.
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6: Hands.

0: My name is Lieutenant Jackie Sutliff. I've been with the Sheriff's Office for 36 years in narcotics and street crimes for 17 years. We're lucky in this unit here that we're able to handpick the officers. It's a very selective unit. I believe that these guys are the best that I've ever seen.
1: Y'all ready? We're going to execute a search warrant. The target we're going after today is a male black, 6 foot, 225, kind of an older cat. We're going to knock and announce. If we don't get an answer, we're going to force entry, secure him, and let Brian run his dog. This guy also has a history. We had a warrant with organized crime on this one. Said he hides it in the backyard. Could be in a spare tire. It could be in a car, a shed. He's buried it before, so we really got to look hard in that backyard. This guy's a hider, man. Let's look in everything we've got in there. John and I are going to go in, and we'll probably take this living room. The kitchen's kind of open. You go directly into the kitchen. We'll do a quick check of that and then go to the bathroom here and check the bedrooms. One of our main objectives, we've got two teams going in. The second team is going to be a foot team. What we-

0: we want them to do. There's going to be a lot of younger males out in front of this address. If we can, detain anybody you can outside so we can ID them and see if we've been buying from them. Because we have about four guys and we don't know who they are. Every time we bought from this guy, he's sitting on a chair in front of the door or right beside the door. He should have one or two smokers there, runners in the yard with him. He's got a history with us dating back to 1990, so he's kind of a nuisance, and we're going to try to get his house boarded up as well. We did recover a pistol from him, so be mindful, he may be armed. Some of these young cats out there may be. All right, let's go do it. The reason we're really wanting to get this case tied up, he's got two pending cases right now. This warrant we put on him is going to be his third, and whatever we get today. I've also got two additional buys that we can put on him later. That'll be five cases, maybe six, and that's to make him career. We've made, aside from this guy, seven other buys in this area from unidentified targets. He mainly runs this entire area, and all the dope boys on the street sell for him.
1: Now we're hot.
2: Bathroom right.
3: Get on the ground. Get on the ground. Don't be reaching.
2: Don't be reaching for nothing.
4: Don't put me on that.
5: Sit down. Ready for it.
6: What are you running to the backyard for?
7: I was in the backyard hitting my pipe.
6: You're in the backyard doing what?
7: Hitting my pipe.
6: Getting your pipe. Hitting your pipe? Where is it?
7: Okay.
3: Any weapons back here? Pistols or anything? Get out. Here. This guy's coming out.
8: Y'all clear?
3: No.
8: Yeah, clear.
3: Get out. Walk out.
8: You blind. Put your step, book.
6: You were here last time we were here, weren't you?
8: Yes, sir.
6: I remember you. What's your relation to
8: my brother?
6: Whose house is this, yours or his?
8: Mine.
6: Are you? Why don't you kick him out? Huh? Are you tired of this?
8: I'm sure he
6: is. God, dog. You're too old to be going through this.
8: No.
6: I mean, how many times are you going to let us come in here?
8: Mm-hmm.
6: How old are you?
8: 62.
6: 62? You still getting hit with search warrants?
8: No.
6: I know he's your brother. You got to cut ties, man. Come on. Walk out here. You're too old to be doing this.
8: Why are you on my house every time?
6: But you just keep doing it. Because you're going to get out here and just keep doing it again and again. No matter how many times we run through your house and hurt your family, you don't care. You're going to keep doing it. And no matter what we do, you're still going to be over here selling it. We don't have no effect on you. It's like you're just laughing at us.
8: Let me tell you what's in my office. Every night, there'd be a whole lot of young boys in my yard selling dope.
0: No. Listen to me real quick.
8: No. Well, I can't talk.
0: Because you're lying.
8: I'm lying now.
0: Here's the thing. Do you want to talk to us and cooperate with us? Okay, well, the first thing you've got to do is talk truth. All right? We know what you're doing, otherwise we wouldn't be here. Everybody knows to come here if they can't go nowhere else.
8: Yeah, you're selling dope out the house and selling this out on the road.
0: You're selling it right here, right here by that, where that cherry is. That's where you're selling it from. Okay, well, the eye in the sky don't lie. We'll go to court and we'll put that tape on and let the judge see it, and then I bet you'll backtrack.
8: I can see somebody speak to it. But not in my yard.
0: Well, we have nothing else to say.
6: So you're not saying you don't sell dope. You're saying not out of your house.
8: I'm asking somebody in the street, but not in my house.
6: So well, now you're willing to take the charge. You just don't want to lose your house.
8: I ain't willing to take charge for nothing because I ain't got no dope.
0: And we bought most of it.
6: You got through saying I may sell it outside the house, but not in it.
8: I sell something behind the street, but not in my house.
6: Hypothetically speaking, if you were to sell dope, it would be out of the house.
8: It would be out in the street, but not in my house.
0: Okay.
8: If I make my man sell me something,
6: don't. You're almost where you're kissing me. Step back a little bit, man.

0: Hey, Pete.
1: There we go.
0: I found a pistol.
1: Got it.
2: You got a one-shot deal. We can either hammer you and get rid of you, or you can help us. You've got to make a clear decision, and it has to be right now. Either you're going to go to prison, or you can help us.
3: Most time I've been dealing mostly weed. I've been dealing mostly weed.
2: How can you get weed?
3: To the weed and the white boy at Tippett County. I don't know where he at now. I called him last night. He said he'd be down here today. They ain't showed up.
4: What's his name?
3: Jerry.
4: Jerry.
2: Jerry.
3: Yeah.
2: Hello, Jerry.
3: If I can make any kind of deal, take him.
2: Yeah, I'd like to come.
5: Well, we found a gun with a nice heel.
4: Changes things.
3: Oh, sir. Let me see it gone, sir. Please let me see.
4: We can't hand it to you.
3: No.
6: If it's an old gun you forgot about, of course it ain't loaded.
7: What is it? Is it old hand-me-down?
3: Huh. What are you finding here? Oh, he ain't finding everything. Can't take it out of my house.
8: We executed a search warrant at Target. Was there. Upon execution of the warrant, we had approximately 9 to 10 individuals in the front. We secured everyone. One of our main goals in going up and hitting this warrant first on this operation was to be able to identify a lot of the players in this neighborhood that we've been buying from, and we've gotten that so far.
0: You too, yeah, y'all come here.
9: Just come down here to make a presence. Y'all don't get the police still around.
8: The Target did advise us that later on tonight he was going to re-up his stash, so we didn't get the amount of dope that we were wanting, but we did get a pistol. He's facing 5 counts of possession of controlled substance, and now he's also facing a convicted felon in possession of a firearm.
10: Got to tell these young cats tonight we'll be back. We ain't done yet.
8: So at his age, he's looking at probably facing the rest of his life in jail just on 3 of those counts of the narcotics possession, much less the federal gun charge.

0: firm gangster disciples.
1: Known to carry a gun.

0: firm gangman.
1: He's a GD.
0: Yeah, there you go. AKA.
2: So if he's a confirmed gangster disciple, there's a bunch of males on the outside too. So you're looking at having all that, having all those guys standing around out there.
1: Late at night, he's about at least 8 to 10 people. He got some dogs. He's known to carry a gun.
0: They've got our target stopped now. And then they went back, two brothers of the target who runs with him.
2: We've got some guys stopped. They're confirmed gangster disciples involved in the drug game. So we already got some eyeballs on the house. You know, as soon as we get there and we get our team in position, we're going to go and execute our search warrant.
3: Okay. Yeah, let's roll. All right, we're going to execute this warrant. The officer's already made the scene.
4: Police, stairs up.
3: Officers detained all the subjects in the house, and now we're just going to look at the process of searching it and look for evidence. I see you.
4: Yeah.
3: Still in there?
5: No, we got two in the bedroom, one's in there. He's running a dog.
4: We got the warrant. There's two pit bulls in the bathroom, and he's running a dog now. So
6: if anything wasn't here, they had plenty of time.
3: Maybe they smoked it up.
6: No, I'm sure they did.
3: Typically, you know, once we get everybody out, we'll let the dogs run. The dog indicates on any part of the house. We're immediately going to go there, but we'll systematically go through each room. Officers check behind each other because they'll hide drugs anywhere. We'll just pick a room, like I'll start here in the living room, and I'll just go through every inch of it, and then we'll go to another room, and so on and so forth.
7: It should be on the bar or even on the table.
0: We did find about a pound of marijuana. It was stashed in the backyard. They put the dope under his doghouse, which is consistent with drug dealers. Got all of our officers out here on the scene, looked around at all the places. We had additional mail that was inside the house. When we secured it, as soon as we got here with our warrant, we went on and executed that our search. We found a little bit of dope in the house. We found some more dope out there in the rear of the house. Got another vehicle that we're also going to go in there and try to check out a little bit more.
8: Looks like a car who will never run again. It's probably got, at one time, a $4,000 or $5,000 stereo system and a $1,500 car.
0: Talk to the people that are our players that's involved with it and see where we are from there.
9: Did you see any marijuana in the house prior to?
0: But I mean, there wasn't nothing like laying out in plain view, like on the coffee tables or anything like that you saw. Alright, so you just came over here. How did you get over here?
10: I came to see you. You were at work.
0: Who is this?
10: That's my friend.
0: Okay, that's who you came
10: to search.
0: Who are you?
10: Search for. I live here.
0: Is this your house?
10: Yeah, I'm just getting out of work.
0: Are you the owner of this house? How many people were in the house when you walked up?
10: So far, it was just me and my friends. They'd be over here.
0: Guys are sitting back there, and then the guy that's
10: standing. No, him right here, and the two you got in the
0: car. Which one? Because there's two of them there.
10: The one in the red
0: In the red hat?
10: Yeah.
0: Okay, so the guy in the green hat was not here, right?
10: Not that
0: I know.
10: Okay,
0: was there anybody else here in the house?
10: No, besides her kids and my son.
0: Okay, and what about the guy behind me? Was he here when you got here?
10: Yeah, but he had just left.
0: Okay. He was here, but he left while you were here, right?
10: Yeah.
0: Okay. And then he left in a gold Altima or a gold car, four-door car?
10: I don't know.
0: Okay. Did any more, anybody else come and go from the house?
10: Not that I know of.
0: Okay. You didn't see anybody drive up or anything like that?
10: Uh-uh.
0: Okay. All right. Well, just stay tight for me, all right? We'll get all this stuff straightened out. We'll go from there, okay? Thank you.
11: I had just came back to the house. I walked to the store, get my son. Yeah. I just came back to the house, get my son some to drink. They said they seen me come across their way and came and got me. You know what I'm saying? Oh shit.
0: You live here?
11: Nah, this my sister in them house. Man, I don't even stay here. I stay out there in Fraser, man. Where my gal, man? My brother in them house.
0: We decided to take the original target for the warrant that we went over to serve. Sergeant Harris was our eyeballs and our real-time surveillance force. While we were preparing our paperwork and the warrant, our target actually got mobile. They did get a traffic stop on him. They did find some marijuana in his car, so his car's being seized at this moment. There was a couple people there also with him in the car that was detained as well. I didn't feel that we had enough to charge them, so with that being said, we only have our one original target, and we're going to do our questioning on him. Probably going to go in and bring him up on charges on the marijuana that we found at the house.
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13: Get on the ground!

0: going down to the area, Mount Moriah and Ridgeway. It's going to be in a little shopping center right beside the Honda dealership. Black Mazda 626, looking for a male black subject to enter the vehicle. We'll let him get mobile. Then once he gets mobile, myself and Brian will put the stop on.
1: They give you any kind of tag number on there?
2: Negative. He's with somebody. He said it's the only black Mazda 626 parked directly underneath the Gina sign.
0: We just got information. We have a subject down here driving a black Mazda 626, supposed to be in possession of marijuana and ecstasy pills. And we're going to try to come down here and intercept him before he leaves. Damn, is that him?
1: All right, target.
0: All right, I think he's going to the trunk now. He's with somebody who just got some stuff from him. It's in a yellow bag in the trunk. They rolled up, got out, came out, went to the trunk. All right, y'all. Bad guy's riding solo, and we're right here at this street beside Walmart, Apple Tree, and Hickory Hill. Occupied one time, one male black.
2: All right, we'll get in behind him. You got to get in front or vice versa.
0: All right, southbound Hickory Hill. Hey, Robbie, I think Simonson coming up with us. Keep you clear for just a minute because there might be another target vehicle over there.
1: All right. Are you going to stop if you want to?
0: Go ahead and light him up. We'll let you get in front of us, and then we'll whip in front of him if he tries something.

0: say something.
1: Car's in your pockets.
0: You got a weapons permit?
2: Yes, I do.
1: Where's it at?
2: Right here. Just open it up.
3: What you doing with a scale with cocaine residue on?
0: Is that your black case right there? That makes those your pills in there, right?
4: Hey, let's move them on to the lot.
1: We're gonna put him in the car, let Brian run the dog. We end up finding the target vehicle, conducted a stop on him. The target was armed with a 40 caliber weapon, which was loaded on his side. And we found a few ecstasy pills, some marijuana, and a digital scale, which is used for weighing marijuana and cocaine when it's being distributed.
0: Looks like ecstasy pills broke up into packages of 10.
5: He's a good little hider. He's got his stuff.

0: guys are hiding their guns up here now.
1: He was carrying a 40 caliber, I believe, Smith & Wesson. He does have a permit to carry it, but he is in a commission of a felony at this time, so that pretty much voids out his concealed permit.
0: Full metal jacket's just going to be where the actual lead, you got an interior lead, and then the outside is jacketed with just this copper metal. It does more body damage, interior body damage. It hits soft tissue, bone, or anything like that, and it expands even that much more.
1: Basically, he's using a set of digital scales for his weed. Got weed residue on there. This set of digital scales has more likely cocaine residue on it. Have ecstasy pills recovered out of his passenger side briefcase. These were in his right front pocket. Some more ecstasy pills. This marijuana looks to be about 2 ounces, maybe 3 ounces, which was recovered out of the trunk of the car and the shoe. We'll go back, get the paperwork started. The other detectives are going to stay out here. We have another suspect, probably in association with him. They got surveillance set up on him right now. We're not sure if he shot him a phone call, said he was getting taken down or not. If he didn't, possibly the other guy will roll and we'll be able to get another pop out of this one.
2: We've sent some guys back over to the business. We've got information that two of the business owners are getting in their car. There's a lot of foot traffic going on out there. People look like they're exchanging bags. They've got their business in false names, so we don't know who we're dealing with right now. We don't know what their intentions are.
3: They're leaving now. They're
4: going to
3: be coming out on the Mount
4: Moriah
3: side.
4: All right, let's go for it.
5: We're just two behind you.
6: I think we'll have to let him get on the ramp, man.
7: Might as well. If I can, I'll try to get up in front of him. And then when you hit your blue lights, I'll slow down like you're stopping me, too. Just bring it to a rolling stop.
3: They are supposed to be on.
8: See your hands. Step out of the car for me. Hands up here. You got any weapons on or anything? Where y'all coming from?
9: Barbershop.
8: Which barbershop?
9: Mount Moriah. Been doing nothing. I said, we ain't been doing nothing. We just left the barbershop.
8: Is this your vehicle?
9: Mm-hmm.
8: All right, anything in that car we need to know about?
9: Nah, ain't nothing.
8: Okay, no marijuana, anything like that?
9: Okay,
8: so you don't mind if we check it real quick?
9: Yeah,
8: all right, everything's cool, we're gonna send you on your way, all right?
9: Yeah,
8: all right.
2: What we're doing now is we're gonna run K-9 on the vehicle, getting them out. We've got a couple of officers that's actually taking their identification.
10: Driver, passenger information. Oh, we had them ID'd that before, nicknames.
2: When we got the first guy out of the car, he was on the phone. Chances are he probably shot him a call. And that's what made these two business owners get in the car, you know, as soon as they did, and try to get away from the area, separate themselves, knowing if we were going to hit a warrant over there or what. It took us 2 minutes to get our cars back over there to where we could get eyeballs on that business. And if we come out dry, we come out dry. But one thing that we're getting good is now that we know who we're dealing with.
11: He's obviously in a hurry for something.
12: Sheriff's Department, search warrant!
13: Probably says there's marijuana out of here.
12: Get on the ground! Get down!

0: All right, what we're gonna do is we're gonna do a PC buy. We're gonna do a buy at the car wash on for some weed. He has multiple drug charges. We're gonna buy a QP for $235. Supposedly this guy got a shipment in last night. So what we're gonna do is make a buy from him, and then we're gonna put a light trail on him to find out where he goes back to. It's a two-door blue, and it looks like a box Chevy, but you'll see it when it come on the car wash lot. You can't miss it.
1: She's gonna have her phone on, direct with me. If she starts cussing, we roll. That's the rip-off signal. If they're gonna rob her or something, then we're gonna roll in, because she does not curse.
0: I'm gonna be in a maroon Marquise with the CI. We're not gonna pull up until everybody gets in place. Ballard, he's gonna be my eyeball. So what we're gonna do is gonna put somebody going north, somebody going south, and a car going east and west.
2: Right now, one of our detectives is going to pick up their confidential informant. He's going to make a buy of narcotics, some marijuana. CI will meet the target on a car wash parking lot over in the north part of Memphis. After the buy is made, we'll see where he goes back to. After he's parked and got inside the residence, we're going to regroup and get the warrant and execute a search warrant on the residence. Well, that's pretty dangerous. If the suspect gets real hanked up and possibly figures out that she is an undercover, he could possibly get violent toward him. So we're hopefully going to be able to pull this off as smooth as possible. And hopefully nothing will happen.
3: Is that him that beat up Oak Creek's calling out?
4: Check.
2: Hey, he's about to pull on the lot. He's a loner. All right, target vehicle's pulling onto the lot. And he's pulling in one of the wash bays. Buy's been made. Stand by.
5: All right, so we get on the
2: Jody, is that him up there by the interstate?
6: Yeah, he's southbound. He's in number 3 lane right now.
2: Check. He's in 1 now. He should be straight ahead in front of us. See the silver car just got in front of us?
6: Yeah.
2: The one in front. Yeah, that's him. That's our suspect.
6: Moving, ain't he?
2: Yeah, he's obviously in a hurry for something.
6: He's still in number 1 lane, going east.
2: He's gonna get over, or is he gonna get off and go east on 40?
6: Hey, Star, she's going to do some more checking, but she wants everybody to pull off.
2: Check, 2208. All right, what we're going to do, appears he might be going to work right now on what the confidential informant is saying now. We're going to discontinue our trail, go back to the office, try to research another location. Hopefully he'll be through with work by then, and we'll execute the warrant on his residence.
7: Get out the door.
8: Probably says there's marijuana out of here.
7: Get on the ground.
8: Stop acting like this for these kids.

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1: Let's go ahead. We get in, get him secured, quickly. I talked to another officer about this guy. He's a thug. We're going to make entry, secure everyone outside around the apartment and inside, and we're going to have a canine there. So before we do anything, we're going to allow the canine to search.
2: If we do encounter some stairs, me and John are going to secure the bottom. And if anybody can, somebody in the back can hold those stairs till we get back and let the shield and shotgun go upstairs. Just hold those stairs.
1: Heavenly Father, we come to you today, first of all, thanking you for allowing us to be here today. We thank you, Lord, for always watching over us and protecting us from harm and danger.
2: We're going to have Billis, Wes, and then the two of us, and y'all come on. Anybody going out the back door? Okay, we're going to have a couple coming out the back door.
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2: Search for it! 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
4: Back.
2: Got a closet. Clear.
5: 2208, single 13.
2: Yeah, y'all did a good job.
6: There you go, John.
5: He's one of our better black dogs.
7: We executed a search on here. Didn't appear anybody was home, so we're about to go inside and do a search. See if we can't find anything in there, any evidence. This is going to be what we refer to as a stash house. You know, not some place that he actually lives, but place that he just comes to. Probably sells his marijuana out of here. He might come here and change clothes or something, but he's probably got another spot where he's laying down at. Because all he's got is an air mattress. A few change of clothes. Probably got another resident somewhere that we just don't know about yet.
2: Probably bringing it here and breaking it down and moving it straight out. He's got to be doing some pounds if he's got a little house like this. I mean, some, you know, decent weight. He knows he's not living here, but he'll come here and stay long enough to do his business and then take his dope and leave. Like, that's why you see a lot of big duffel bags, garbage bags, but there's not enough stuff here to carry that in. I mean, enough personal property, so he's bringing something in and breaking it down and leaving. I mean, you know, he doesn't have hardly any toiletries here, a couple of items of clothing, no food. It's not a dwelling.
7: I don't know if he's in one of these apartments in here, or he just parked it here and he's riding with somebody else, or it's weird that he's, you know, lives in the back of the complex and he's got it parked up front. Looks like maybe he just got out of it to me. I don't think he would leave it like that. The window's down. You got that address?
1: Yeah, that's his mama's address. I mean, his grandmama's address.
7: Got mail going to that address. Probably switch his tags on the car.

0: Which one Greg stay in? Which one he stay in?
1: I've seen him.
0: Yeah, you have.
1: Had him.
2: Yeah, he's seen him every time about a week.
0: Huh? Yeah, he's probably running out of his blue car a minute ago.
2: Man, go Greg, go.
1: Y'all got here. Here is it. I just pulled up right after y'all, so I don't know, man. You know what I'm saying? I just pulled up.
0: He's your fault?
1: Yeah.
0: All right.
2: Got a dope car.
0: Hey, y'all know who drives that car sitting right there?
3: No.
0: That dark blue one back in?
1: Uh-uh.
0: You ain't never seen it? Y'all live here?
1: Yeah.
0: You ain't never seen it?
1: Nope.
0: Mm. You didn't know? Was it here yesterday?
1: It wasn't here when I pulled up.
0: Today?
1: Today.
0: Well, when did you pull up?
1: I just pulled up about 10 something. Coming from the car.
0: What time is it?
1: It's almost 12 now.
0: So at 10, it wasn't here. He said he got home at 10 o'clock and it wasn't here.
4: Executed the warrant over here, and the target was not home. Case officers made two buys from this individual using an informant, and
0: both times the buy was made out of this vehicle right here behind us. We spotted it in the complex and checked it out. Couldn't find him. My theory is that he's around here somewhere, either on foot or in one of these apartments. But we'll go ahead and put an arrest warrant out on him, and we'll catch up with him later.
5: How many illegals do we have?
0: I mean, you knew that was marijuana. You could smell it.
6: That's right, about 37 pounds total. They just shipped through the mail.

0: Newsmax. You should too.
1: Two packages. We're going to do a controlled delivery there. Villas is going to do the delivery. He'll take the packages to the door. Somebody will accept the packages. And once they do that, Sergeant Harris is going to have the eyeball. He'll call us, let us know. It's the second house on the left. The minivan, the registered owner for the minivan is a female. The utilities are in her name, so that van belongs there.
2: Once they take that package inside, then we'll call the takedown on it. We're just going to hit it like a warrant. Assume that there's kids in this residence. By the time we probably get over there, it's going to be time for school to get out.
3: Father, we just ask you to watch over us on this mission. Amen.

0: This is becoming a lot more of a problem. Many packages that come through Memphis through FedEx, UPS, trucking companies, and shippers. You can imagine we do about 3 to 4 of these deliveries a week just on this team. You know how many packages we're missing. There's no telling. And it's an easy way to distance themselves from the dope, put somebody else's name on it, and sign for it. Every now and then we show up. Van's in place.
1: All right, they've accepted the package. It's going to be in the front yard. The male, the female, and the small children are all opening the package, looking in. Let's go ahead and do it. Remember, there's 2 small kids in the front yard. Just roll up easy. Just take them in custody there.
2: Small kids in the yard, y'all.
0: Y'all check that door. It's probably going to be open.

0: hear me? Stop acting like it's in front of these kids. Do you understand? You speak English? All right.
1: Come here, sweetie.
0: You got him? Dude, this is in front of these kids, man. God damn.
2: How many people told you to get down? Five or six people said get down. You just stood there.
3: You understand? Get down now.
4: No. I don't understand.
2: You don't understand what get down means.
4: I don't understand.
2: I'm glad you said that.
3: Here's a Gary.
2: I just can't believe he understands.
5: You speak English. Yeah, you do. Huh? Yeah, you do. Talk to him then. What's your name?
4: Manuel.
5: ¿Tienes ID?
4: Oh, yo está en la cocina.
5: ¿En qué parte de la cocina?
4: En una lonchera.
5: His ID is in the kitchen, the lunch box. ¿Qué hace usted?
4: Ellos son amigos que llegaron de Texas.
5: They just came from Texas.
4: Van para Miami.
5: They're en route to Miami.
4: Ellos es mi hijastro y la novia de él.
5: Stepson and the girlfriend. ¿Cómo es? ¿De qué país usted?
4: México.
5: ¿Qué tiempo está en Estados Unidos? How long in the States?
4: 7 años.
5: 7 years?
4: Yeah, you speak.
2: Ask him about it, safe.
5: ¿Dónde está el safe? ¿Y qué me tiene que decir del safe dentro de la casa? ¿Qué hay en el safe?
4: No hay nada.
5: So there's nothing in there.
2: Is it his?
5: ¿Es tuyo?
4: What?
5: El safe.
4: El safe? Yes, el safe.
5: Now he say he don't know what to say. Come on, no sabe. You don't know English?
4: No, I'm kidding.
5: He understand every word you're saying. Each one of them.
2: Whose safe is it?
4: Una caja.
5: La caja.
4: Es mía.
5: Es tuya?
2: Yeah, sí, sí, that's it.
5: ¿Hay algo ahí?
2: No. Combination key, one of the buses.
5: ¿Dónde está la llave? ¿Dónde está la llave? ¿Dónde la llave?
4: Aquí la tiene mi esposa.
5: This is my wife, got the key. ¿Seguro?
4: Sí.
5: That lady in the van.
2: Is he your husband?
6: Yes.
2: Yours and your husband? Uh-huh. Who are the other people?
6: His mom. And my brother. It's my son.
2: That's your son?
6: Yeah.
2: Where's your safe at?
6: Excuse me?
2: There's safe in here?
6: Yes.
2: You mind opening it? Mm-hmm. Just make sure there's nothing in. See that light?
6: Yeah.
2: See the light? You know what was in this bag?
6: No, I don't know.
2: Do you ever get messed with this safe?
6: Oh no. No.
2: Marijuana. Smell. How often does he get marijuana to the mail?
6: I don't know because
2: he's never had a delivery of marijuana here in his house?
6: No, never.
2: But you know
6: never.
2: That he sells it.
6: No, he don't sell it.
2: He doesn't sell it.
6: Yeah, well, I think he's monk over there, his friends. He's monk.
0: Just gonna do a light search underneath the mattresses. Shoe boxes, I don't want to tear the house.
2: You think it's fair to your mama and all them little kids? You know how long it'd take to clean this thing up after we get done?
0: A while.
2: Yeah. Yeah, you won't even recognize it. You want us to do that?
0: No.
2: Then tell us where everything is in this house.
0: It's clean.
6: Ben!
0: Found another pound in the little dude's room.
2: You been to juvenile court before? For what?
0: Attempted yourself.
2: How much you had that time?
0: 2 pounds. Were you in the backyard when we came up? Did you drop the box?
7: Yeah.
0: Okay. What are you feeding it? Milk? Just milk. They let you feed it too? Get your own bottle.
3: Hey, where are y'all from on this shirt?
8: I got another one here with
3: McCowan?
8: Yeah.
3: Right there? It says P-H-A-R-R.
8: It's down there next to McAllen.
3: It's down there close to McAllen? Isn't that strange?

0: Isn't that strange? City on the Pack is right next to the city they left from. They just shipped it up here before they left.
1: They drive down. They'll intercept the package here because there's a lot of police units that try to interdict drugs between Texas and Memphis. And it's just a safer way to get their drugs here. Once they can pick the drugs up here, they can finish taking it to the intended destination, which in this case is Florida. We found another pound in the 17-year-old's room.
2: Really?
1: He's already been locked up once for selling 2 pounds.
2: Really?
1: Yeah. You know.
2: Well, he's going to get remanded as an adult.
1: Yeah. How many illegals so far do we have?
3: We got three of them. One, two, and I believe that lady too. That's three of them.
1: Three illegals?
3: They're illegals, right. He's got a criminal history for drugs and DUI, the driver.
2: Oh.
3: These two, they're not in the system. They don't exist. So I believe the information is bogus. Tax on the car, they go to a Nissan Maxima.
2: The tags don't belong to that.
3: Don't belong to that car.
2: It's cool.
1: So take
4: it. ¿Qué tiempo se llegó el otro acá?
5: ¿Pero
4: cómo qué tiempo, más o menos?
5: While back,
4: about a month ago, they received another package.
1: We brought the vehicle back that we believe has been used in the past to traffic the drugs. When we ran a search, the vehicle showed to have crossed the Mexican border as recently as May. There's a Florida tag in the back of the car, which would make sense. They said they're going to Florida. They've mailed the marijuana here, bypassing a lot of the drug interdiction units between Texas and Memphis. What we think they're going to do is receive the drugs here, put the Florida tag on the car, put the drugs in the back of the car, continue on to the final destination where they can sell the product there.
6: Left with your legs, not your back.
0: 26.2 pounds. That's right about 37 pounds total.
7: They just shipped through the mail.
1: In our search of the house, we also located an additional pound of marijuana. In the 17-year-old's room, he's got a pending case for selling 2 pounds. We've brought them all back to our office. We're going to do some paperwork, search the vehicle for any hidden compartments to see if we can seize the vehicle.
8: Good morning and welcome to Wake Up America Early. It is Tuesday, October 13th. I'm Alex Kramer and here are today's top stories. We begin with this federal agent searching the home of Minnesota Democratic Congresswoman Ilhan Omar as part of an ongoing investigation involving the Department of Homeland Security. President Trump says that he is not involved in the search and there's no verified evidence linking him to the operation. We'll have a lot more on what we know coming up. Plus, America's baby boomers may be helping keep consumer spending surprisingly strong. Despite concerns about inflation and economic uncertainty, older Americans continue to support spending because many have retirement savings, investment, and accumulated wealth. We'll break down how their spending power can help sustain the economy, even as younger households face greater financial pressure shortly. And the Iran-backed Houthis are threatening a swift and painful response if the United States joins Saudi Arabia's military campaign in Yemen. With deadly attacks raising security concerns and oil prices climbing, President Trump is now weighing whether or not to join the offensive. All of these stories and a lot more. Wake America Early starts right now.

Well, thank you for kicking off your Tuesday with us. I'm Alex Kramer. We've got a lot to get to this morning. Well, a bomb scare at Israel's main airport, forcing the evacuation of a Delta flight arriving from New York. Passengers rushed off. A security team searched the aircraft after an anonymous threat, and the plane was then moved to an isolated area as a safety precaution. Now, it's unclear how many people were on board at the time. No explosives were found, and Tel Aviv's airport has resumed normal operations. And President Trump heading to Alaska tonight, campaigning for Senator Dan Sullivan and Congressman Nick Becic, both in tight re-election races. Now it comes after Trump rallied in Ohio Monday, backing Senator John Husted and gubernatorial candidate Vivek Ramaswamy, both actually trailing Democrats in recent polls. President Trump urging supporters to vote as if his name was on the ballot, warning Democrats would

0: could undo his agenda if they take control of Congress. And federal agents searching Democratic Congresswoman Ilhan Omar's Washington home Monday. This as part of a criminal investigation. Now, the reason remains unclear this time, but officials have previously raised possible immigration fraud allegations that Omar has denied. With midterms approaching, the timing raising some questions. Omar claiming political targeting, while President Trump denies any involvement. All right, let's head overseas as French police now bracing for yet another day of unrest, with up to 200,000 expected on the streets as part of what protesters have called Act 5 in their now long-running campaign against the French government. High school and college students will be joined by trade unions, as well as lawmakers from far-left parties. As part of a mobilization across the country, authorities are on high alert for further rioting after violence gripped previous protests. Newsmax foreign correspondent Trent Murray is in Paris this morning, tracking the very latest and joins us live right now. Trent, good morning.
1: Good morning to you, Alex. Well, those crowds already starting to gather here in central Paris. We're at Place d'Italie, and it is here that in roughly 2 hours' time, we are expecting tens of thousands of those protesters to gather before they begin marching through the streets of Paris. Now, we understand that right now, many of them are making their way in from the outer suburbs on the subway system, but already police now gathering for their arrival. Let me just take a step out of shot here to show you the current scene. You can see those police officers beginning to put on their tactical gear, preparing their shields, their batons, their tear gas, and that is because at these previous protests, we have seen significant violence, particularly last Thursday when tens of thousands once again gathered here in central Paris and began throwing beer bottles and other projectiles at the police. Authorities quickly responding with their own rounds of tear gas in order to try and clear the square. They are hoping to try and avoid those scenes today, but they certainly are prepared for it, given that today is expected to be one of the larger gatherings that we have seen. It's a bit of an all-star cast, if you will, of the left over here. We know that Antifa is coming, the Communist Party, environmental groups, a number of pro-Palestinian groups as well. So it is with that backdrop, combined with all of the trade union organisation, that authorities here are taking no chances and trying to avoid any sort of spillover violence from this march into other parts of the city. We have also seen a bit of a celebrity of the European left arrive in the past few hours. Just take a look at who has joined the protest.
2: People are stepping up and revolting and rebelling against the system. We know it's not working in our favor, which we can also see from the extremely violent response from the establishment, where politicians are responding in a way that just shows that they're completely out of touch with reality and what people are actually living and going through.
1: So Greta Thunberg here to join those tens of thousands marching on the street. We have also heard from French President Emmanuel Macron. Now, he has faced criticism for not saying a lot about this unrest, but overnight he has called for these marches to be calm and orderly. Meanwhile, his education minister over here, he has said that one of the reasons for all of this violence has been the mental health deterioration amongst youth since COVID-19. So, as I say, those protesters just starting to make their way in now. I can start to see some of those teenagers also arriving, high schoolers, college students, political parties. They're all piling in today, Alex, and we are gearing up for another day of potential unrest here.
0: Yeah, Trent, unrest is a very kind word. When you talk about who's showing up to these protests, you know how violent they have become. We've seen the images, the riots, the violence. Please stay safe out there in Paris. Trent Murray, live for us this morning. All right, let's now turn to reports of federal agents now raiding a home connected to Minnesota Congresswoman Ilhan Omar amid an investigation that is raising serious questions about immigration paperwork. Reports now suggesting the probe involves documents completed by Omar's late father when she was just a child. However, the Justice Department has not confirmed this or specified the investigation's exact focus. So joining us now for more on this is Newsmax contributor Denine Varelli, as well as former New York Congressman Anthony D'Esposito. Good morning to you both. Anthony, all right. Very limited details released by the Justice Department at this time. But what questions should Congress and the public really be asking at this time as we're seeing this really all unfold?
3: Well, I think the questions that they should be asking, and this is coming from someone who has worn the uniform, has conducted search warrants, who has gone to a judge with an affidavit to obtain a search warrant. You don't just get a search warrant just because. You get a search warrant because you present facts to a judge, and he or she then signs that affidavit, which gives you the authority to enter in this case, the premise, and remove documents or what could be potential evidence. So I think that the narrative needs to move away from this targeted, quote, attack by Homeland Security and focus on the fact that the Department of Justice and investigators, whether they're federal or local, need to go through a process in order to obtain a search warrant and probably went under even more scrutiny because it was a sitting or is a sitting member of Congress.
0: Yeah, and you make a great point. I mean, they don't just hand out these search warrants like candy. You have to go through quite a lengthy process in order to be granted one. And, Deneen, you know, President Trump responding to this news. Take a listen.
4: I understand they're looking at it very carefully. I've always found it to be totally crooked personally, but that has nothing to do with me. I think she's a terrible person, just a complainer. She comes from a country that is a non-country. And then she comes over here and she complains about our Constitution. I think she's a terrible person, but that's really up to the DOJ. I have nothing to do with it.
0: Deneen, you heard right there President Trump saying multiple times that he has nothing to do with this, regardless of his feelings when it comes to the Congresswoman. However, Omar, she took to X. She had this to say, quote, "I'm okay. Make no mistake. This is an attempt to target political enemies and weaponize federal law enforcement. For 10 years, Trump has targeted me with baseless lies and smear campaigns. This is just the latest escalation in his campaign of political intimidation. I will not be silenced." End quote there. Deneen, multiple Democrats also responding to this news, saying Trump is just abusing his power, which is interesting, Deneen, because you know that they just loved it when Trump's entire family was getting search warrants. Mar-a-Lago was turned upside down, and that was totally fine.
5: Absolutely. The president and his family, they were the government was weaponized against him and his family and his cabinet members. Look, the words "some people did something" reverberates in my brain every time I see Ilhan Omar's face. The woman has the loudest mouth in Congress. And for these investigations to be playing out the way they are, thank goodness, because if President Trump was not in office, this would not be happening. So, yeah, we do need to get to the bottom of this and to find out what is true and what is not. And also the waste, fraud and abuse that happened under her watch in Minnesota, that is something else that is very concerning.
0: Yeah, you bring up a good point that hasn't been mentioned yet. Yeah, the waste and abuse and fraud in that state is unbelievable. It's going to be very interesting to see what they come out again. Did she not marry her brother again with a lot of those immigration concerns as well? We're going to be following this very, very closely. Yeah. Jeanine Borelli, Anthony Diaz-Bizzito, thank you for your time this morning.
3: Thank you. Great day, guys.
0: All right. How about this? Michael Jordan still slam dunking records long after leaving the court. A jersey worn by the NBA legend during the 1998 finals, selling for a whopping $14 million. That's a new record for basketball memorabilia, second only to Babe Ruth's jersey from his famous called shot, which sold for $24 million. Jordan wore his in game 2 against the Utah Jazz on his way to his 6th and final championship. It's not the first time Jordan's jersey has scored big. Obviously, no shock there. Two others have sold for more than $10 million each. Michael Jordan, in my mind, that's the GOAT. There's always that debate, whether it's LeBron James, Michael Jordan. Michael Jordan, for me, go down in the history books as the GOAT always. But $14 million, ooh, I don't know. I don't know about that. All right, a whole lot more to cover right here in Wake Up America Early. Coming up, we'll explore what went wrong with Saudi air defenses during those deadly missile attacks on the international airport. Don't go anywhere.
6: This was America in 1980.

0: All right, welcome back. So as Houthi attacks escalate over in the Middle East, President Trump says he's spoken with Saudi Crown Prince Mohammed bin Salman about the growing tensions. He also says the upcoming midterm elections will not affect his strategy towards Iran. Newsmax Middle East correspondent Jody Cohen now joins us live in Tel Aviv with more. Good morning, Jody.
1: Good morning, Alex. So the Iranian-backed Houthis have claimed further attacks on Riyadh's King Khalid International Airport. The Saudi-led coalition said that they intercepted ballistic missiles aimed at the capital and other sites. Now, this follows, of course, the major strike over the weekend in which at least 12 people were killed, including one American. And speaking with reporters, President Trump said that the Iranian-backed Houthis are misbehaving very badly. Take a listen.
2: Well, the Houthis are misbehaving very badly. They're misbehaving very badly. No good. And as soon as the war ends, which will be very soon with Iran, the oil will drop like a rock. And it's going to end very soon.
1: A senior Houthi official has threatened a swift, painful response targeting the U.S. and U.S. interests in the region if America enters that front. Meanwhile, President Trump indicated that the midterm elections will not impact his strategy when it comes to Iran. 29 countries, including the U.S., have warned Iran against further attacks on the West. Their joint statement notes an Iranian campaign of attacks across Europe targeting Jewish communities, Iranian journalists, and U.S. interests. And we're hearing that a Delta Airlines plane traveling from New York to Tel Aviv has been given the all clear after an anonymous bomb threat. In light of the recent Fly Dubai attempted hijacking, security checks were carried out. No threat was found, and normal operations have resumed. Reporting live from Israel, Jody Cohen, Newsmax.
0: All right, Jody Cohen, live in Tel Aviv for us this morning. Thank you. Let's just continue our coverage, and we now bring in President of Project Sentinel, retired Army Lieutenant Colonel Tim Schaefer, as well as senior political strategist and retired Army Lieutenant Colonel Darren Gobb. Colonel Gobb, let me just start with how Jody, our reporter, ended right there. I want to ask you about this anonymous bomb threat on that Delta flight from New York to Tel Aviv. Everything has been given the all clear at this point. I mean, I hate to even ask this, but unfortunately, could this be the new normal when it comes to these flights to Tel Aviv? I mean, how worried are you that this is just one of possibly many to come?
3: Yeah, you know, I'm not surprised that.
0: Oh. Colonel Gobb.
4: Sorry, Darren. Sorry.
3: Yeah, no worries, Tony. You know, I'm not surprised that this happened. I mean, it's very easy to call a bomb threat, and all they're really trying to do is create friction and frustration with people. And you can't not take it seriously. You have to check it like you would any other. And that takes time. It takes effort. It causes, pain with the passengers and the crews and the airline itself. This could very well be just a new normal for flights going into Tel Aviv after what we've recently seen coming out of Fly Dubai. So I kind of compare it to children in high school who call in a bomb threat to the school because they want to get out of class early or something. Mm-hmm. But obviously this is more serious, but you have to check it out. And it takes no effort whatsoever to cause this kind of frustration.
0: Yeah. Colonel Schaefer, I would love your thoughts on this as well.
4: So I think there's a sense of desperation in the air that because we've been able to do a number of things militarily and with economic sanctions, the mothership Iran is not doing well, and the proxies are getting desperate. So I think the more we see of this kind of, I like the way Darren put it, it's kind of juvenile but effective. I just think it's going to fade away as we move forward with continuing to eradicate any ability they have to influence things. And I think that, as you said, President Trump's going to continue with the current strategy no matter what happens regarding the midterms. And I think that's the right answer.
0: Yeah, and Colonel Schaefer, let me just follow up with you on something else that our reporter Jody was talking about. So the Saudis, they've now opened an investigation on how 4 days of missile and drone attacks on their international airport failed to be intercepted by that Saudi air defense. In this investigation, what exactly do you think they'll find? I mean, what happened here?
4: So Saudis are one of our biggest clients regarding weaponry, and they are immensely equipped and trained. So there is something that went wrong. While they have depleted munitions regarding surface-to-air missiles, things that are supposed to stop this, they have an adequate supply, so they didn't run out. So that there becomes a question of how could this have gotten through, and I think it's something that they'll have to go through. Don't get me wrong, Alex, they are depleted. I mean, we had all sorts of Patriot missiles and other things already used to defend Saudi Arabia against the Iranians, but they're not out, and this should never have happened, and I think investigation should be useful.
0: Yeah, I believe so. And, you know, Colonel Gobb, you actually have written extensively in your Substack about, quote unquote, leaderless jihad and how it applies to the breaking news about that Tel Aviv flight we were just talking about, that Delta flight, as well as the Dubai flight that was that was a foiled skyjacking. Can you explain maybe more about what you mean?
3: Yeah, absolutely. I mean, this is something that I came up with shortly after 9/11, and as we attacked a terrorist infrastructure that had a command structure in place, you know, a top-down structure that looked like any normal organization for the most part. It's just that their mission was on terrorism. And so that was about 23 years ago now. And so I basically wrote this idea that leaderless jihad would become more the norm. All they have to do is be motivated to engage in terrorism and radicalized, and the internet would help boost that across the world. Everywhere there's internet is the possibility of radicalizing somebody. So they don't care necessarily to get top-down orders to a pilot to stab a co-pilot, try to crash a plane into Tel Aviv, for example, or for somebody to try to impact your water supplies or your energy supplies or anything else, cyber attacks. All they care about is the mayhem and the chaos that it can produce, and you can be individually motivated for whatever your own goals are. You don't need a terrorist infrastructure for that is something that needs to be attacked or can clearly be attacked. It's just a bunch of individuals who are radicalized and want to do as much damage as they can. As long as they're behind the ideology, no one's going to guide them but themselves.
0: Yeah, absolutely accurate there. Mm-hmm. And Colonel Schaefer, so the British Prime Minister is now saying it is almost, quote unquote, certain that the IRGC directed that suspected terrorist to attempt an attack on that U.S.-run airbase over in the U.K. How do you think this worked? I mean, was there just a sleeper cell waiting for IRGC directives? Or could these men have been specifically sent to attack the base? What do you make of this? And then when you think about it, could something very similar happen right here at home?
4: Well, it could be all of the above, and that's the issue. We don't know because they put the guys out on bond. They let them go. Yep. And plus, the farmer who observed this actually said that there were more men running around in the woods than were captured. So I think it's very, very possible this was a sleeper cell. The Iranians do have them all over there globally there. But then again, as Darren said, these people may have just decided, hey, today's a good day for jihad. Let's go do it. So because the British have completely handled this like the Keystone Cops, we may not know for quite a while.
0: So unbelievably frustrating. Yeah, it connects exactly to what Colonel Gobb was saying right there. And again, to let these five men just out on bond, it just doesn't even compute. Thank you, Lieutenant Colonel Darren Gobb, Tony Schaefer, gentlemen. Appreciate your time.
4: Thanks, Alex.
3: Thank you.
0: All right, we now turn to our meteorologist, Julia Pfeiffer. Look at our wake-up weather this morning. Julia.
5: Good morning, Alex. Here is the weather you're waking up to across America. We've got a ridge of high pressure over the southeast right now, and then we've got that jet stream that's setting up a lot of tropical influence this week in the weather pattern. So you could see that rain, even some snow showers across portions of the Rockies, and that moves all the way into New England. That's still the remnants of Rachel. So that's going to be bringing rain into New England heading into the afternoon. There also is a low end threat for some strong to severe storms. Now, I think for the majority, this is going to be a wind event being that big concern, but also can't rule out an isolated tornado for portions of the northern state of or the north portion of New York. Then we also have Simon. That's also bringing a flood threat to the central plains. We've got a level 2 out of 4 threat for some flash flooding, and that's going to extend into tomorrow as well, lasting through the end of the week. It's just going to be funneling in that moisture from what was a very major hurricane, and that's just going to continue to ramp up. When we get that daytime heating, that'll continue into tomorrow. Again, gusty winds, large hail with that cold air aloft, also some isolated tornadoes. Alex?
0: All right, Julian, I know you'll keep us up to date on all of that dangerous weather. Thank you so much. All right, looks like your Starbucks barista will not be serving you burritos. Yeah, that was going to be a thing. So the coffee giant pouring cold water on reports it was considering buying Chipotle, valued at $47 billion. The rumor actually sent Chipotle's stock soaring last week. Starbucks chief executive Brian Nickel previously ran Chipotle, but says the coffee company is focused on brewing its own turnaround. I know Starbucks is having a lot of trouble right now, so I don't know why they would be in the market to buy Chipotle. That'd be an interesting mashup. I haven't been to Starbucks in probably 10 years. All right, coming up, the feds raid the home of squad member Ilhan Omar. What exactly were they looking for, though? We'll discuss with our legal panel when we return.

0: All right, welcome back into Wake Up America Early. Here's a look at some of today's top stories. Well, a bomb scare at Israel's main airport forcing the evacuation of a Delta flight that was arriving from New York. Passengers rushed off as security teams searched the aircraft after an anonymous threat. Then the plane was moved to an isolated area as a safety precaution. Now, it's unclear how many people were on board at the time. No explosives were found, and Tel Aviv's airport has resumed normal operations. And President Trump heading to Alaska tonight, campaigning for Senator Dan Sullivan and Congressman Nick Begich, both in tight re-election races. Now, it comes after Trump rallied in Ohio Monday, backing Senator John Huset and gubernatorial candidate Vivek Ramaswamy, both trailing Democrats in recent polls. President Trump urging supporters to vote as if his name was on the ballot, warning Democrats would undo his agenda if they take control of Congress. And federal agents searching Democratic Congressman Ilhan Omar's Washington home Monday as part of a criminal investigation. The reason remains unclear, but officials have previously raised possible immigration fraud, allegations that Omar has denied. With midterms approaching, the timing raising some questions. Omar claims political targeting, while President Trump denies any involvement. So the world is watching and praying for Pope Leo. The pontiff will be admitted to the hospital this morning. He'll undergo surgery to remove a small nodule from his lung. Now, it's the first reported health issue for the highly active 71-year-old pope, who is known to play tennis on his off days. Let's head live now to Rome, where Newsmax Vatican correspondent Annalise Tagger is following the latest just outside the pope's hospital. Annalise, good morning.
1: Yeah, Alex, good morning. I'm here outside of Rome's Gemelli Hospital. This is where Pope Leo is set to arrive any minute here and where he's expected to spend the next week as he undergoes surgery to remove a nodule from his lung. Now, you're not able to see behind me here, but there are hundreds of people gathered near the front door and along the roads here welcoming Pope Leo as he is admitted into the hospital again any minute here. Keep in mind, it was Sunday morning while praying the Angelus that Pope Leo personally revealed what doctors had discovered. He said the nodule had been caught early and it is well contained, and he thanked the public for their support. There are certainly some major questions that remain here. We don't know whether this nodule is cancerous. We also don't know when exactly this surgery will take place. And it all raises concerns about Pope Leo's upcoming international trip. He's set to take a major tour through Latin America. The itinerary right now involves 14 flights over 11 days, and he's set to leave in early November for this trip. Now, in the meantime, the Vatican has announced that all of Pope Leo's official events have been canceled through Tuesday of next week. And of course, there is some disappointment for some visitors who hoped to see the Pope in person. Here's what one American tourist tells me.
2: Yeah, it was very surprising. I was in the audience on Sunday when he announced that, and everyone in the audience was very surprised. I was looking forward to seeing him on Wednesday as well at Mass here at the Vatican. But ultimately, as long as he's recovering, it sounds like it's not going to be a serious issue. So right now, all we can do is pray for the Holy Father.
1: Now, here at Gemelli Hospital is a well-renowned institution, and it has a long history of caring for popes, starting back in the 1980s with Pope John Paul II. Pope Francis was also who also underwent multiple surgeries here. And again, any minute now, Pope Leo will be getting treated inside the special papal suite here at Gemelli. Alex.
0: All right, Annalise. Yeah, I know prayers are just pouring in from across the world, and I know you'll keep us up to date on any updates coming out of Rome. Thank you so much. All right, let's turn back stateside now, where federal agents on Monday raided the home of Minnesota Congressman Ilhan Omar. Omar, a member of that far-left squad, has had numerous accusations lodged against her, including charges of fraud, corruption, and of course, marrying her brother for citizenship. Democrats claiming the raid was politically motivated. The Justice Department, however, says the raid is part of an ongoing criminal investigation. So to discuss this and a lot more, let's now bring in former federal prosecutor Doug Burns, along with attorney and Republican strategist Manny Alejandro. Good morning to you both. All right, Doug, let's just jump right into this. So Democrats clearly outraged that the home of a Minnesota congresswoman was raided, but of course, they completely celebrated when the home of the President of the United States was raided. Hypocrisy, stunning, of course. Doug, it was actually ICE's investigation unit that carried out this raid. Sources say it's regarding Omar's immigration paperwork. What exactly do you think is going on here?
3: Well, it's interesting that you point out the double standard right out of the gate, because it's true, you know, when it was in reverse, they would look into the camera on liberal cable and say, you know, they had to demonstrate that a crime was committed and a neutral, independent judge agreed with that assessment, you know, and on and on. They went over their skis. But the reality is, to repeat their mantra, now in reverse, a federal judge in Washington, D.C., determined after reading an affidavit in support of a search warrant, Alex, that there was probable cause to believe that a criminal offense took place. And more importantly, that specific evidentiary material related to that criminal offense was present at those premises being searched. Now, unlike them, however, and this is where you part company, I don't jump all in over my skis, okay? Let's look at that evidence, see what has been gathered in the boxes that you just saw being taken out of the place, and we'll go from there. The allegations have to do, we don't know the exact X's and O's specifics, but has to do with immigration fraud. And I've been saying for a long time that I've been surprised that they can't get to the bottom of this. Did she marry her brother? Did she engage in immigration fraud? That type of thing. And now they're going to try to figure it out, obviously.
0: Yeah, I mean, Manny, we've been talking about this, I don't even know how long, the question of did Omar marry her brother? That's immigration fraud. But I do want to ask you, does Congresswoman Omar need to be convicted of a crime or just charged with a crime in order to be expelled from Congress? And if she is convicted of a crime, can she be deported?
4: Good morning. These are great questions. I mean, yes, if she's if there's criminality or even allegations of criminality, I mean, it could go before the Congress and Congress could move forward and expel her like they did with George Santos. Right. I mean, so there's precedent here. Also, I wanted to mention what's interesting about this case is this case could actually focus on how she in actually became a citizen, right? She was a minor and her father submitted paperwork. If there was any issues with false statements made about her age, for example, because there appears to be some mystery about how old she is, and her birth certificate, which has never been produced. If she indeed was not a minor, she could be charged with naturalization fraud, okay? But there's a 10-year statute of limitations on that, on the criminal side, but not on civil naturalization fraud, which could lead to deportation. Now, I'd like to mention further, if she is using this incorrect date of birth on documentation, a mortgage application, a driver's license, a passport, she could face issues again. So that 10-year statute of limitations that I mentioned earlier could effectively be reset. So there's a lot here to unpack and a lot that will come out of this investigation.
0: Yeah, and I know people are saying they think she's actually a year older than she claims to be. Doug, just quickly, I guess specifically as a congressman, would Omar have any special protections against deportation? And I'm sorry, but how has nobody looked into a birth certificate? I mean, my goodness, she represents the United States. I'm confused.
3: Yeah, no, I mean, if there's fraud in connection with paperwork that was presented in the first place to become naturalized, you can face denaturalization. And as Manny says, that may not implicate a criminal statute of limitations. As far as her status in Congress, a couple points. Number one, in order to get a search warrant against a sitting member of Congress, it behooves me to point out, requires some more supervisory approvals than a normal search warrant that doesn't involve somebody in Congress. That's point one. Point two, which I think I heard you reference, Alex, and you're so right, is I'm going to be diplomatic, right? And I'm smiling. You're not in a jurisdiction that's particularly favorable to the Trump administration. And that's where you got this search warrant, by the way. That's a very important point. So the point is, lastly, your question, she's not going to face any kind of special protections, in my opinion.
0: All right. There we go. Doug Burns, Manny Alejandro. Really appreciate you guys breaking this down for us. Thank you so much.
3: My pleasure.
0: All right, coming up, a generational divide that could be shaping the U.S. economy. Why are some Americans feeling more financially secure while others are struggling just to get ahead? We'll break it down when we return.

0: 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You should too.
1: All right, welcome back to Wake Up America Early. Baby boomers may be helping keep the U.S. economy afloat even as younger Americans struggle just to get ahead. A new survey from Principal Financial Group finds that boomers are more confident managing debt and more satisfied with their financial situation. Households headed by someone 75 or older, some medium net worth, climbed 37% from 2022 to 25, while households under the age of 35 saw theirs fall 23%. So, how much is older Americans' wealth helping drive consumer spending, and what does this mean for the next generation? Joining us now for more on all of this, we're going to bring in Executive Director for Unleash Prosperity, Tim Descher, and Chief Economist at the Heritage Foundation, E.J. Anthony. Gentlemen, nice to see you both. All right, E.J., you got to break this down for us. Research shows that more Americans are moving investment money into their checking accounts, and Federal Reserve data revealing that a growing generational wealth gap is just growing and growing. What are you making of these findings right now?
2: Well, I think it really speaks to the kind of bifurcated economy that we have, where people who, for example, went into the Biden years already owning a lot of assets, the inflation that the Biden administration helped cause, it caused the price of those assets to explode. That was true for equities. It was true for housing, et cetera. So again, if you went into 2020 and 2021 already holding those assets, which was the case for a lot of baby boomers and not for a lot of folks who are Gen Z or some of the younger generations, right? That helped create that huge disparity in wealth that you were just talking about, Alex. And that persists today, unfortunately. And now if you're a young person, you are facing high costs and higher interest rates. And that means it's incredibly difficult for you relative to previous generations to try to do things like own a home. And I think that really has also helped create some of the dissatisfaction with the economy that we're seeing today when we look at things like consumer sentiment, consumer expectations, and other surveys.
1: Yeah. And, you know, Tim, baby boomers, just honestly, they appear to have more financial confidence and greater financial security. How much of that comes down to that home ownership, investment gains, and years of just building up wealth? And why has it become so much harder for younger Americans to get ahead? You know, and I'm seeing the rhetoric online of younger Americans blaming baby boomers. It's all their fault. And they're holding on to their homes, whatever it may be. When you think about baby boomers, they weren't spending a ton of money. They weren't going on vacations every other day. They weren't spending $18 on a Starbucks coffee. They were saving their money.
3: No, they were letting the millennials stay in the basement and, you know, buying them breakfast, lunch, and dinner through the grocery bill. I mean, look, there's no question about it. The baby boomers are well off. And by the way, it's a common sense thing. I mean, I was just with my mom last week as she's going through into her retirement. They're going to start dipping into those savings, not just savings, but into the market accounts to keep her afloat. I mean, this is not, she's not relying on Social Security. She's relying on what she and my dad saved throughout the years. So this is common sense here. But the one thing that we have to look at here is that Social Security is probably not going to be there when EJ, and I know you and EJ are never going to get old, but one day you actually might get old. And so it may not be there. So what are we doing right now to make sure that we have some money to put away into accounts? Maybe we, instead of putting that 12% every single paycheck into a program that might not be there, maybe we allow millennials and Gen Zers to put that in a private account so they actually do have the situation that my mom does have.
1: Yeah, very interesting here. A lot to talk about for sure. Shifting gears, gentlemen, while I have you, though. So the U.S. dollar is holding firm after hitting an 18-month high as investors watch developments in the Middle East and look ahead to key inflation data. So, EJ, Americans are already dealing with high everyday cost. Does a stronger dollar offer any real relief for households, or could rising energy prices just kind of wipe out any of those benefits?
2: Well, I think it definitely helps. Look, I love to see King Dollar in part because it's broadcasting a very clear signal, or I should say it's indicative of the fact that the United States economy is, for all of its flaws, you could say the cleanest dirty shirt in the laundry, right? We are definitely the best place to save, to invest. We are the best place to make money around the world. That is what's happening here. And so King Dollar does give us a few advantages. It makes products that are being being imported from overseas. It makes those products a little less expensive for the American consumer. But in the long run, Alex, it's also going to do other things for us, like help push down long-term interest rates. And that's going to be good for Americans down the road when they go to do things like get a 30-year mortgage, for example, because it means you're going to pay a little bit less in interest costs. So King Dollar is definitely a good thing for the American economy, but also for the American consumer specifically.
1: Yeah, my goodness. I wish I had more time with you gentlemen. These are such important conversations. But EJ Antony, Tim Descher, gentlemen, appreciate your time this morning.
3: Thanks, Alex.
2: Thank you, Alex.
1: All right, we now turn to our meteorologist, Julia Fife, for a look at our wake-up weather this morning. Julia.
4: Good morning, Alex. We're still waking up to Hurricane Simon. That is expected to bring that severe weather to the Central Plains heading into the afternoon and through most of the week. Currently a Category 1 hurricane with those sustained winds at 90 miles per hour. It is expected to make landfall as a Category 1 hurricane in portions of Mexico, again, before pushing all of that moisture into the continental U.S., bringing that severe threat. And unfortunately, right behind it, we do have that disturbance. As of this morning, National Hurricane Center does have that at 100% chance to become our next named storm. So just a matter of hours before we name that and get that track out for you guys. Some good news out in the Atlantic. We were tracking that disturbance off the coast of Africa, that main development region. Often when we have that El Nino pattern, that's all that wind shear kind of suppresses that region. It's gone down since yesterday. Only a 10% chance to become our next named storm. We've got that ridge of high pressure in the portions of the southeast. We're going to have near record-breaking highs from Texas all the way into Atlanta, with temperatures expected to be in the 90s throughout the week. Again, we're going to be breaking records all throughout the week throughout that area. And then we also have that stretching through portions of the Midwest before a cold front's going to sweep through for the weekend, cooling us off, also bringing the potential for some snowfall across portions of the Northeast. Alex.
1: Oh, my goodness. I'm ready for that. 94, the 90s. We are mid-October. What are we doing? We are ready for fall. Come on. All right, Julia Fife,
4: it's
1: thank
4: summer.
1: You. All right, how about this? So it turns out the universe really is smiling down on us. All right, I'm not a space person, but this is pretty cool. NASA revealing a stunning image of a giant smiley face in space, complete with two glowing eyes and a curved grin. Is it menacing or is it happy? I can't really tell. The image captured by the Hubble Space Telescope back in 2015 is actually just a cluster of galaxies bending light through gravity. It's giving social media users something to smile about, with one person joking that aliens have finally discovered emojis. That's pretty cute. I like it. It looks like a little like a snowman head, but I don't know. I can't tell if, I don't know. It looks a little menacing, but all right. That's still pretty cool. You got me on that one. All right. Coming up, Mark Lauder joins us for a look at what's on tap for Wake Up America, and we return.

0: nation, but lost to Walter Mondale.
1: All right, we're just a few minutes away from Wake Up America, and Mark Lauder is with us right now for a quick preview. 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
2: Good morning, Alex. We've got a lot coming up today on Wake Up America. Homeland Security and DOJ execute a search warrant at the home of one of the left's most controversial lawmakers. We've got the latest details on the raid on Congresswoman and squad member Ilhan Omar. Plus, the midterm elections 3 weeks from today with President Trump heading back out on the campaign trail. He's headed west. We'll talk to two candidates for Congress about the state of their races and Republicans' hope of holding on to the majority. And President Trump says he's buying Russian diesel fuel for America first. We've got the pushback and the White House reaction to the president's deal with Putin, which will supposedly help our economy. All of that and more. Top of the hour. We'll see you on Wake Up America, Alex.
1: Alrighty, Mark. Thank you so much. Well, that does it for Wake Up America Early, but we'll see you back here tomorrow morning, 6 a.m. Eastern time. Don't go anywhere. Wake Up America is next.

0: And Trump's campaign blitz is full speed ahead. Alaska, Arizona, Montana, Georgia, with a lot on the line. Coming up, we speak with two Trump-endorsed candidates on how he's moving the needle for them in the final stretch.
1: Meantime, tensions building overseas as President Trump faces pushback over his Russian diesel deal. He also faces growing pressure to respond forcefully to the Houthis' latest deadly attack. We're live in the Middle East.
0: And after months of a growing investigation and years of allegations, federal agents raid the home of Minnesota Congresswoman Ilhan Omar. The legal case they may be making coming up.
1: It's Tuesday, October 13th, and it's time to Wake Up America.

0: Good morning, and thanks for starting your day with us. I'm Mark Lauder.
1: And I'm Charlotte McBride. We have a lot to get to this morning. Let's start by getting you up to date on some of the day's biggest headlines. A bomb scare at Israel's main airport forcing the evacuation of a Delta flight arriving from New York. Passengers rushed off as security teams searched the aircraft after an anonymous threat. The plane was moved to an isolated area as a safety precaution. It's unclear how many people were on board, but no explosives were found, and Tel Aviv's airport has resumed normal operations.
0: 3 weeks from the midterms, today President Trump heads to Alaska for a rally supporting Senator Dan Sullivan. It comes after the president campaigned in Ohio Monday, backing Senator John Husted. The president urging supporters to vote as if his name were on the ballot and warning Democrats what they would do to undo his agenda if they take control of Congress.
1: And federal agents searched Democratic Congresswoman Ilhan Omar's Washington, D.C. home Monday as part of a criminal investigation. Officials have previously raised allegations of immigration fraud. The Minnesota Congresswoman claims political targeting, which President Trump denies.
0: And we'll have more on the latest on the countdown to the midterms in just a moment. But now we turn to more on that raid with Congresswoman Ilhan Omar.
1: Yeah, the investigation now drawing pushback from Democrats on Capitol Hill. Newsmax congressional correspondent Andy Shane Napier joins us live now from Washington with the very latest. Andy.
2: Mark, Charlotte, good morning. That five-hour search yesterday turned heads all across Washington as some lawmakers called the DOJ's actions an abuse of power. And President Donald Trump called Congresswoman Ilhan Omar, quote, totally crooked. Now, here's what House Minority Leader Hakeem Jeffries had to say about the raid at a campaign event last night.
3: Right-wing conspiracy theorists have been targeting Representative Omar for about 8 years at this particular point in time. There's nothing there relative to behavior that should merit this type of extraordinary raid.
2: Now, some lawmakers went even further, like the Democrats on the Squad, which is a group of progressive lawmakers that were elected.

0: in 2018. AOC and Michigan's Rashida Tlaib likened the raid to fascism and called it, quote, an unprecedented abuse of power. And in January, Republican Congresswoman Nancy Mace tried to subpoena Omar's immigration files on the Oversight Committee over allegations Omar married her brother to commit immigration fraud. The effort was blocked by both parties.
1: We should find out if someone married their brother to commit immigration fraud. We should find out. That's what this committee can do.
2: I understand.
0: Now, Homeland Security's search into Omar's home also follows another investigation into the Democrats' financial disclosures, which her net worth was listed as roughly $30 million due to her husband's multiple business endeavors. But following yesterday's raid, which DHS is reportedly calling World War XI in reference to a recent comment Omar made mistaking a World War II abbreviation, Congressman Tom Emmer, who is the House Majority Whip, said in a social media post, "Nobody is above the law and accountability is coming." Reporting live from Capitol Hill, Andy Shea Napier, Newsmax.
3: World War 11.
4: Right. Okay. Well, let's turn back now to the countdown to the midterm elections. Leading voices on both sides crisscrossing the nation, making their final pitch to the voters with just 3 weeks to go.
3: Yeah, the president's stopping in Ohio Monday night, a state he's won 3 times. Take a listen.
5: I understand they're looking at it very carefully. I've always found her to be totally crooked personally, but that has nothing to do with me. I think she's a terrible person, just a complainer. She comes from a country that is a non-country, and then she comes over here and she complains about our Constitution. I think she's a terrible person, but that's really up to the DOJ. I have nothing to do.
6: If they get in and you have a bad presidential election in the next, because we have some very good people, but if you had a bad presidential or one of these lunatics got in, you will look at me right now and you will say he's going to be the last Republican president in the history of our country. I will be. I will be. I will be the last Republican president.
3: All right, let's bring in Robin Biro, Democrat strategist and former Obama campaign director, and Cheryl Chumley, online opinion editor at The Washington Times and Newsmax contributor. So here's just a little more of the president from the campaign trail in Ohio on Republican Senate candidate John Husted. Take a listen.
6: I don't do this with men very often. I started examining his body because I didn't know he was a great athlete. And I looked and I watched up and down. And I looked at his ass and I looked at the whole thing. And then I looked at his hands. Look at his hands. He's got these, like, claws. And I got it. You are a great athlete. I didn't know that because he doesn't talk about that. Congratulations. Now they finally know.
3: All right, Cheryl. Yeah, classic Trump moment there. But should it concern Republicans at all that he's won this state before and he's been there 3 times already in just the past few months?
7: Not really, because it's part of a larger, what was it, 32-day campaign, 32-stop campaign. If he was just simply targeting Ohio and going there on several occasions, I could see that maybe it could be narrated as a concern to President Trump. But this is just part of his general midterm sweep.
3: Yeah.
4: So let's move over now to Kansas, where Axios reports a top Trump operative being dispatched to help boost Senator Roger Marshall's campaign. The article says, quote, "The hiring of veteran strategist Chris Grant reflects the Republican growing anxiety over Kansas's Senate race. Marshall is running neck and neck with Democrat Adam Hamilton in a state President Trump won by 16 points in 2024. Robin, I'm not going to read a lot into this because this is the time when parties move money, resources, people. You got Republicans moving into Kansas, Democrats moving stuff into Michigan, Minnesota. What do the tea leaves tell you right now?
8: This is the time in the Obama campaign when I staffed that I moved resources and people to North Carolina and flipped that. So you are exactly right. This is exactly the part of campaigns when you shift resources and shore up the base wherever you need it and flip seats wherever you can. So I wouldn't read anything into this.
3: So I want to look ahead to later this morning, newly minted White House Press Secretary Katie Zechariah taking the podium for the first time, 9:30 a.m. Eastern time. She started on the job for the first time just yesterday. Cheryl, whew, this is going to be a tough White House press corps that she will face. What do you expect to hear from her today?
7: Well, I think she's going to talk about President Trump's agenda, and she's going to stick with the line that he wants, probably about the midterms, probably right. addressing issues with Ilhan Omar. That's going to be the big news cycle, I think, this week. And I think she's going to do a phenomenal job. She has a very strong presence, and she has a good media background. So I think we're going to have another good press secretary.
4: Mm-hmm. So I do want to look ahead now, because, you know, why not? Let's look ahead to 2028. Mm-hmm. Now, the Wall Street Journal out with this quote, Kamala Harris's husband privately saying he doesn't want her to run for president again. Robin, this is a strange leak to me. Do you think it's coming from someone in another Democrat candidate who doesn't want her to run? Or do you think this is Team Kamala trying to basically give her a reason not to run?
8: I could see it. And look, I'm saying this as someone who's ran for office twice. Right. And my own children just said 2 days ago, they don't want me to run again. They've been through two campaigns. My youngest said, let me graduate high school at first. So, you know, on some level, I get it. The humanity of this, you know, her husband's been through it already. They've been there and done this. It absolutely consumes your entire life and changes your entire family dynamic. So I honestly just don't think they want to, or he wants to be put the family through this again.
4: Yeah, I remember some friends of mine who were considering running, and he's like, I thought you were friends. Why would you want to do that?
3: Yeah.
4: He's like, you don't want that.
3: Yeah, it's a lot. Robin, Cheryl, great to have you both with us this morning. Thank you, guys.
7: Thank you.
4: Well, we now turn to the Vatican as Pope Leo heads to the hospital today for surgery to remove a small nodule from his lung.
3: Yeah, so it's the first reported health issue for the highly active 71-year-old American Pope who is known to play tennis on his days off. A Newsmax Vatican correspondent, Annalise Taggart, joins us live now outside the hospital in Rome with the very latest. Good morning.
9: Yeah, Charlotte and Mark, good morning. Pope Leo actually just arrived right here to Rome's Gemelli Hospital just about 30 seconds ago. You're not able to see behind me here, but there are hundreds of people who have come here gathered inside near the front door to welcome the Pope as he is admitted. The Vatican actually just announced that he will undergo surgery this afternoon, and we'll receive an update on that this evening. Now, keep in mind, the Pope announced on Sunday during the Sunday Angelus, revealing himself that what doctors had discovered, that they had discovered a nodule on his lung. He said it had been caught early and it is well contained, and he's thanking the public for their spiritual support. Now, certainly some major questions that remain. We don't know whether this nodule is cancerous. Again, this might be something that is revealed by the Vatican later this evening. And it all raises concerns about Pope Leo's next international trip he's set to take. It certainly isn't easy. It includes 14 flights over the course of 11 days. Now, in the meantime, the Vatican has announced that all of Pope Leo's official events have been canceled through Tuesday of next week. There is certainly some disappointment for some visitors who hope to see the Pope in person. Here's what one American tourist tells me.
10: Yeah, it was very surprising. I was in the audience on Sunday when he announced that, and everyone in the audience was very surprised. I was looking forward to seeing him on Wednesday as well at Mass here at the Vatican. But ultimately, as long as he's recovering, it sounds like it's not going to be a serious issue. So right now, all we can do is pray for the Holy Father.
9: Now, here at Gemelli Hospital, it is a well-renowned institution, and it has a long history of treating popes, going back to Pope John Paul II in the 1980s. Pope Francis also underwent multiple surgeries here. And right now, we know that Pope Leo is starting to get treated inside the papal suite here at Gemelli. Charlotte, Mark?
3: All right. Annalise Tagger reporting there from outside the hospital in Rome.
4: Well, turning now to this, a toxic workplace in the most literal sense of it. Newly released video showing a California engineer poisoning his co-worker's water with a toxic metal. The woman suffered severe vomiting for nearly 18 months. Even her parents got poisoned after drinking the water. The engineer blamed her illness on office mold before she caught him with a hidden camera. He avoided prison, though, through a plea deal, serving one day in jail. Here's one more bitter pill. He's now seeking to have his felony conviction dismissed.
3: This poor woman was sick for 18 months, a year and a half. She was sick, and this guy gets one day in jail? That's remarkable. Wow, I would love to know the plea deal. What deal? That doesn't sound like a deal. It sounds like a good deal for him, not a good deal for her.
4: And who's going to reverse that conviction?
3: Who knows? It, it is California.
4: Yeah.
3: All right. Coming up here on Wake Up America, ahead, a Hollywood actress in big trouble with the law after really freaking out on a flight from L.A. to New York, leaving a number of people injured, including herself, including an officer, including a nurse. What may have triggered all of this and the charges she now faces?
4: Plus, more on the raid at Ilhan Omar's house, the legal questions surrounding the raid, and what comes next in the investigation.

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1: 16 minutes past the hour. Welcome back to Wake Up America. And disturbing new audio capturing actress Selma Blair screaming as officials remove her from a Delta flight at Kennedy Airport here in New York City.
2: Yeah, so the Legally Blonde and Cruel Intentions star is accused of biting one flight attendant and striking another before allegedly attacking a police officer and a nurse after landing. Blair's representative says a medical emergency led to the alleged conduct. Newsmax correspondent Christina Thompson joins us now with the details. Good morning.
3: Good morning. As of last night, we know that she did face a judge, giving that judge a tearful apology. We also know from some people close to her that they are connecting this to her multiple sclerosis medication, perhaps an adverse reaction to that. But those screams, boy, were they hard to listen to, recorded by an eyewitness of what was believed to be actress Selma Blair as she was removed from Delta Flight 938 at New York's JFK Airport late Sunday night. The flight crew had just arrived from Los Angeles when Port Authority police and FBI agents met the aircraft at the gate. Law enforcement sources say the crew restrained the 54-year-old actress after she allegedly punched one flight attendant and bit another. Authorities say two crew members reported injuries, including a laceration and bite marks. One was taken to the hospital. Here's the pilot's recount of what happened.
4: Yeah, could you pass on to the folks at JFK? We'd like to have some medical personnel at the gates for a couple of the FAs involved in the passenger incident. They just need to get a couple things looked at.
5: Okay, I will pass that along. Just get an estimated patient count for me, please. How many ambulances will need?
4: No ambulances, just some medical personnel available for two flight attendants at the gate should be fine for that.
3: The pilot also reported that Blair may have hit her own head against the bulkhead during the disturbance. Blair was taken into custody. She was transported to a hospital for evaluation. Prosecutors say that while inside the ambulance, she then kicked a police officer and later assaulted a nurse at the hospital. She was arraigned Monday on two counts of second-degree assault related to those alleged attacks. A judge set bail at $20,000 cash or $60,000 bond. The FBI also issued Blair a federal violation notice over the alleged assaults aboard the plane. But a representative says that Blair is suffering from a medical emergency and is now in stable condition. Delta says it has zero tolerance for unruly or unlawful behavior. Blair is due back in court in January for this.
2: It's wild, Christina, because, you know, I've heard, you know, stories from her rep saying that all the medicine she's taking for her MS and then maybe with the altitude. But then again, if those things interact and that's the result, you probably shouldn't be on a plane because she injured other people and now she has to face the consequences for this.
3: Right. It begs the question, did she know? Was this a new medication?
2: Right.
3: Was she told that this was a possible side effect? All around a very stressful situation for everyone.
2: For everyone, yeah. Yeah, great point.
1: All right, so to continue this conversation, let's welcome in Newsmax senior judicial analyst Judge Andrew Napolitano, along with former prosecutor, criminal defense attorney at Gelman Law, David Gelman. Judge, I mean, there's a lot going on here. You've got the alleged attack on the plane, the flight attendant, passengers. You've got the attack of a nurse, a police officer. Blair's agent says she was experiencing a medical emergency. She faces two local accounts for the local assaults, but in the air, that's a federal offense.
6: I don't think she'll see a courtroom. I think they'll probably resolve this with some sort of a pretrial intervention.
2: Okay.
6: It basically probation for 6 months, at the end of which the charges are dismissed. That's if she and her legal team and physicians can demonstrate the validity of the claim that it was a medical emergency and demonstrate to the satisfaction of prosecutors that she ingested this medication. She didn't know this was going to happen, and she really was not in control of herself.
1: Can you also
6: That's because the injuries, though repellent, are basically minor.
1: Can you also ban her for, or at least have her agree not to fly again?
6: That'd be very difficult because she works in New York and Los Angeles.
2: Yeah.
1: Not my problem.
6: Correct. I'm sure that Delta will ban her.
2: Right.
6: She
2: right.
6: could it's agree bigger. Not to do that. That'd be rather harsh.
2: So, yeah, David, then my question to you, could there be additional charges here? I mean, we're also hearing reports that she tried to open the door of the airplane mid-flight. That causes harm, risk, injury, death to all of those on board as well. Oh, I don't know if your microphone's on.
1: Yep.
7: So, do you hear me?
2: Yep.
7: Okay. So, no, Cheryl, I think you're exactly right. I think that there could be some federal charges that are happening right now. You know, she got state charges from New York. Obviously, that's going to be some big things. And Judge is right. I think there could be a potential plea deal, maybe a PTI, maybe some type of a diversionary program. But these federal charges, like you're saying, this could be very significant because she put everybody in danger, not just the flight attendants, not just her, but everybody on that plane. I can definitely see Delta saying, you'll never fly with us again. That's a big thing. But she's going to really have to show that the medication or whatever she is on had a exact correlation to her conduct. Mm. So she's just saying, oh, well, you know, I've had multiple sclerosis and I'm on this medication and that caused me to do that. Okay, but you have to show exact proof. And did you know that this was going to happen? Did you know that you can't fly being on this, just like you just stated, Charlotte? So it's going to be a very interesting correlation of what they're going to be able to prove.
2: Right. Yeah. Right. Good
6: so
2: point.
6: Federal charges require the government prove intent.
2: Okay.
6: So they're going to have to prove that. Did she intend to do it or was she just impelled to do it by the medication?
2: Okay.
6: Comes down to it.
1: All right. Well, I do want to switch gears now to federal agents on Monday raiding the home of Minnesota Congresswoman Ilhan Omar. Now, technically, it is a Homeland Security investigation with support from the Justice Department. Reportedly involves immigration status of the Congresswoman. Judge, what do you think is going on here?
6: Gosh, I wish I knew what I would really like to see. And I know David would like to see it as a former prosecutor would like to see it as well. The affidavit or affidavits that were submitted to the federal judge that persuaded the federal judge to sign the search warrant. Mm-hmm. Remember, DHS, pardon me, didn't and couldn't do this on their own. They needed a search warrant in which the government demonstrated probable cause of crime, that there was some evidence. They satisfied a judge that inside that house, it is more likely than not that there is evidence of a crime. What could that be that they would do this within 60 days of an election, violating their own internal regulation, unless whatever was in there is something that was going to dissipate or be removed or no longer exist after Election Day?
1: Yeah.
6: It's a bit of a head scratcher at this point.
2: Yeah, David, I know you probably agree with the judge there, and you're probably itching to get your hands on all of this paperwork. But what's your take on all of this? What do you think could have happened here?
7: I'm with the judge on this. I can't wait to see these affidavits. I mean, they're going to have to come out eventually. But look, no judge, and Judge Knapp knows this better than anything, no judge is going to just sign a search warrant willy-nilly. They better have concrete probable cause that there is evidence. And this particular thing, they probably are looking, saying, look, I know it's 60 days out of the elections or within 60 days, but there might be some reason that they did this now. Maybe they are afraid that certain evidence will go away. So they probably had to, there's certain reasons for that. But a judge signing this, a federal judge, is a very big step in my opinion. And this does not happen very often. So it'll be very, very curious to see what's in this affidavit.
1: So regardless of Democrats saying it's political, it's Trump, it's Homeland Security, it's the Justice Department, it was a federal judge that eventually signed off.
6: Correct. That's but I'll tell you another DOJ rule. The DOJ wants to raid the house of a member of Congress, has to be signed off by the attorney general himself. So the attorney general signed off on this. The head of Department of Homeland Security, Secretary Mark Wayne Mullen, signed off on it. And a federal judge signed off on it.
2: So there's something there.
1: There's something.
6: There's probably a there. And it may be a while before we find out what it is.
1: Judge David, good to see you guys this morning. Thank you.
2: Thank you, guys.
7: Thank you.
2: Well, coming up here on Wake Up America, tensions in the Middle East heat up as President Trump considers military action following days of attacks on the main airport in the Saudi capital. What an escalation could mean for an already fragile situation. Next.
1: And a live look at New London, Connecticut, a mid-October warm-up on the way, which sounds great for parts of the Northeast, but then a big cool down. Some places even getting flurries this weekend. Julia Fife will be along with your Wake Up weather. You're watching Wake Up America. Stay with us.

0: Welcome back to Wake Up America, taking a live look there. New York City, gorgeous skyline, looking there at the Empire State Building, of course, home to Simon and Garfunkel.
1: Yeah, and today Paul Simon turns 85 years young. Happy birthday to him, and welcome back in to Wake Up America. We have a very busy day ahead on this Tuesday. Let's take a look at some of the day's big headlines with Alex Kramer.
2: Well, President Trump's new White House press secretary holding her first briefing this morning. Katie Zachariah is set to take the podium at 9:30 a.m., replacing Caroline Leavitt, who left in August. The conservative commentator and former Homeland Security spokeswoman most recently worked as an advisor to Trump's media company. Now, she's the second press secretary of Trump's second term and the sixth consecutive woman to hold the role. Actress Selma Blair arrested after allegedly attacking two flight attendants on a flight from Los Angeles to New York. The 54-year-old is also accused of kicking a police officer and nurse after landing. Blair pleaded not guilty Monday and faces separate federal charges. Her attorney blames a severe medical emergency, saying she missed her multiple sclerosis medication and hit her head during the flight, leaving her confused and disoriented. And Six Flags temporarily shutting down nine roller coasters across six different parks after a Monday incident in Georgia left one person dead and several injured. Officials haven't identified the exact ride. However, video does show passengers evacuated from the Goliath coaster, which reaches 70 miles per hour and features razor sharp turns. The company says similar rides were closed as a precaution while police investigate what exactly happened.
1: Yeah, so tragic there and horrifying for everyone who was present for that. All right, Alex.
0: Well, turning now overseas as France braces once again for another day of unrest.
1: Yeah, French police expect up to 200,000 protesters for what they call Act 5 of their now long-running campaign against the French government. Newsmax foreign correspondent Trent Murray joins us live now from Paris with the very latest. All right, Tuesday has arrived. We are upon Act 5. Trent, what can you tell us?
3: Act 5. It's easy to lose count, isn't it, with the number of protests which are being planned here. That's right. Good morning to you, Mark and Charlotte. Well, I can tell you that they are all starting to gather here now in central Paris for what is shaping up to be another big day of these protests. I can tell you that the police are here in a very heavy presence, I think very cautious and aware of what has happened in recent days. Let me just take a step out of shot here to show you what's taking place here. Those students, college students and the like, all making their way in to central Paris on the subway system. This march is officially going to get underway in about 30 minutes. I think you can, yeah, we've got even got someone there in an inflatable frog suit joining the festivities. We know it's a bit of an all-star cast coming out today from the left. We know that Antifa is here, the Communist Party is here, student unions, trade unions, environmental groups, and a number of pro-Palestinian groups. And they are out once again for officially what is meant to be a march calling for further funding in education. But as we have seen in recent weeks, these protests, these marches can quickly turn ugly. And that is why there is a huge police presence here just keeping an eye on things. We got a taste of it last Thursday when some of this crowd began throwing projectiles at the authorities, beer bottles and the like, the police moving in with tear gas in order to try and clear the crowds. They'll be hoping to try and avoid similar scenes today. But we have also seen a bit of a celebrity from Europe's left fly in to throw her weight behind all of this. Just take a listen.
4: People are stepping up and revolting and rebelling against the system. We know it's not working in our favor, which we can also see from the extremely violent response from the establishment, where politicians are responding in a way that just shows that they're completely out of touch with reality and what people are actually living and going through.
3: So Greta Thunberg expected to join this march, which, as I say, will begin officially in about 30 minutes. It's then a 3-mile march that the police have given them on a designated route, which is going to end just outside the Assemblée Nationale, kind of France's answer to Congress here. We know French President Emmanuel Macron has also chimed in. He's been criticised for not saying too much about some of the violence and disorder, but overnight he called on those coming out today to be calm and orderly. We've also heard from his education secretary, who has said one of the reasons for the unrest has been that young people's mental health has deteriorated in recent years following COVID-19. So look, as I say, police just keeping an eye on all of this. It's calm now, but we've seen in the past that it can quickly turn if there are agitators in the crowd. Police particularly keeping an eye on any weapons that may be brought here. We know yesterday a 14-year-old brought a shotgun to his school and shot two of his teachers. So a very heavily armed police presence today following the involvement of weapons overnight.
1: Oh my goodness, Trent, that is awful. A 14-year-old killing his teachers, unbelievable. All right, you stay safe because I know Act 5 is expected to bring quite the crowd today. Trent Murray, live for us there in Paris.
0: So continuing our coverage now, we bring in Senior Fellow of National Security at the Heritage Foundation, Steve Yates, along with Senior Fellow at the America First Policy Institute, Fred Flights. Steve, I mean, obviously I get it why we're covering all of this in Paris, bracing for another day, Act 5 of unrest. But I think we're focusing too much on the violent protests themselves and forgetting the bigger problem that these protests reveal, the failed liberal socialist policies of those on the left. What they're doing right now in France and the rest of Europe is coming to us if we go down this failed path.
5: Well, Mark, there's a choking amount of projection being communicated by that world leader known as Greta Thunberg, saying that she is detached from reality. That's a great admission, Greta. Also, kind of conspicuous that there's this notice of the decline of mental health among youth when we're talking about Antifa and communists somehow going to convince people to give them more money for education that quite obviously, by their very example, has failed. I think this falls very much in line with what Secretary Rubio was calling for in his Athens speech. There is a struggle for Western civilization, something that we should be proud of, something that a Europe that we can really work with should be proud of. And that revival needs to start. And we can't allow this kind of, frankly, riffraff to take over great civilization. So hopefully this is a wake up call for Europe, but I'm not going to hold my breath for today.
1: Yeah, and I don't know when these riots, these protests end at all. Fred, I do want to pivot to the Middle East. A lot going on there. The Saudis have opened an investigation now on how 4 days of missile and drone attacks on their international airport have failed to be intercepted by Saudi air defense. What do you think they'll find? What's going on here?
6: Well, Saudi Arabia is a large country, and only a couple of missiles have to get through for these attacks to be successful. The Saudis are shooting down quite a few of them. What I think this really comes down to is that the U.S. has to come in strong against the Houthis. The Houthis did not make these advanced missiles. Some of them have a range of 600 miles. They're very accurate. They're at least being serviced by Iranian technicians. They may be fired by Iranians. These are Iranian attacks against the capital of one of our most important allies. We can't let the Saudis stand alone. We are providing them logistical support, in-air refueling for their aircraft. But I think a much more aggressive response is necessary because this attack reflects Iran's frustration that Trump's economic strangulation strategy is working, is really hurting the country. The Iranians are trying to find another way to strike out.
1: Yeah.
0: And Steve, I do want to turn now to the other war, the Ukraine war, with Ukraine's president claiming that despite the imminent American brokered moratorium on attacking energy sites, that Russia attacked several of Ukraine's related oil facilities. 2 days ago, Ukraine attacked a Russian refinery. It doesn't seem like there's any kind of a ceasefire going on when it comes to energy production between these two countries. What do you make of this?
5: Well, this has been a tale that's kind of gone on repeat loop for a very, very long time. It's extremely hard to have a ceasefire if you don't have two committed parties to keep it up.
1: Yeah.
5: At the very least, I would say there's not clean hands on the Russian side, that's for sure. One bit of good news is in the controversy about whether the president's offer to buy diesel from Russia was a problem. What it's effectively done is outed the fact that the world's largest purchaser of fuel from Russia throughout this war has been China. Second to that is the European Union. And so it's kind of hard for people to sort of throw shade at President Trump about raising this issue when the countries that say we need to spend more and help them more from this very threat are the purchasers of said fuel.
1: All right, Steve, Fred, great conversation this morning. Thank you both so much.
5: Thank
6: Good
5: you.
6: To be here.
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8: And we're waking up to that tropical influence that's dominating the weather pattern. We've got that ridge of high pressure over portions of the East Coast. And then we've got that jet stream. All the remnants from Tropical Storm Rachel are now riding that ridge. So we've got showers over the Rockies, and that's moving into New England as well. So you can see those showers and heavy rain moving into portions of New York, Vermont, and New Hampshire as well. There's also going to be a severe component with this. As that moves through, I think for the most part, it's going to be winds. Can't rule out an isolated tornado, but we've got that low end severe for portions of New York. Pretty uncommon for this time of year. Again, that's going to be the remnants from Rachel. And we also have Simon, which is a Category 1 hurricane currently off the coast of Mexico right now. That's going to start funneling in moisture to the central portion of the U.S. all the way into the Midwest. And this is going to be bringing a flood threat as it continues to push in that northward direction. So again, this is going to be that moisture fuel from Simon that brings a level 2 out of 4 risk for flash flooding all the way from Texas up into Missouri. That extends into tomorrow as well and into Thursday. So this is going to be a long-term event as that ridge of high pressure just kind of sits over the eastern portion of the U.S., which is going to be bringing record-breaking temperatures in terms of highs. It's going to be feeling like summer from Texas all the way to the Midwest. I'm meteorologist Julia Fife, and that's a look at your Wake Up Weather.
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1: Coming up, a devastating attack on law enforcement in Philadelphia, leaving one officer dead and another in the hospital. Now we are learning about the alleged killer, his rap sheet, and why he was never locked up before.
0: Then in the next hour of Wake Up America, we talk to two congressional candidates looking to score big wins for Republicans in the midterms 3 weeks from today. You're watching Wake Up America. Stay with us. We'll be right back.

0: a little different.
1: Coming up on 45 minutes past the hour, welcome back to Wake Up America. Turning now to this morning's Newsmax crime report and to Philadelphia, where the investigation continues this morning into the fatal ambush of two police officers early Saturday, tragically killing one of them.
2: Yeah, now the alleged gunman's criminal history is under scrutiny, which includes convictions related to theft, gun and assault charges, but never a prison sentence. Newsmax crime correspondent Jason Matera is here with the latest. Jason.
3: Yeah, Mark Schargel, we're going to get to the alleged gunman's record of probation after probation and whether years of leniency helped to make this deadly attack possible. But first, here is Philadelphia Police Commissioner Kevin Bethel confirming the death of one of his officers.
4: It is with a really heavy heart that we announced that Officer Shane Sieber, a 10-year veteran of the Philadelphia Police Department, married with two children, a 7-year-old son and a 3-year-old daughter. He fought valiantly, but he lost his life today.
3: Police identified 35-year-old Eric Lewis as the shooter shortly after midnight on Saturday. Officers responded to a report of a man with a gun on a porch in West Philadelphia. Authorities say Lewis opened fire when Officer Shane Sieber, you see him right there, and his partner arrived, hitting them a combined 15 times. Officer Sieber was killed. His partner survived and is in critical condition. Police say the alleged gunman, who apparently works for the city in their water department, then reportedly tried to ambush additional officers before SWAT took him into custody. And now that the suspected shooter is in custody, attention is turning to his criminal history, which stretches back more than a decade. In 2012, Lewis was arrested on two theft-related charges. No prison time, just 2 years of probation. A year later, he was arrested again, this time on weapons and assault charges. Still no prison, just more probation. Fast forward to 2018, Lewis was arrested yet again, this time for fighting. And once again, while already on probation, he was given more probation. So you have in 5 years, the alleged cop killer was convicted of crimes involving theft, assault, fighting, and illegally carrying a gun in public, but the punishment never resulted in prison time. And police will tell you, when criminals stop expecting real consequences, that's when their crimes can escalate into something far worse. Now, a 10-year veteran of the Philadelphia Police Force is dead, leaving behind a wife and two young children who will grow up without their father.
2: Yeah, and you know, it shouldn't happen at all. And we've spoken to so many cops on this program, and they've said, you know, it's so frustrating for them because they're trying to be out there policing the streets. They take into custody the bad guys, essentially, but then they find out, oh, they're just released back on the streets again. It's a cycle that it has to stop.
1: When will the left learn?
2: Yeah.
1: All right, Jason.
2: Thank you.
1: Well, still to come, President Trump getting some pushback from both sides of the aisle over his decision to allow Russian diesel imports. What the deal really means for Americans, that's coming up.

0: the sharpest viewpoints on the issues that really matter.
1: Welcome back to Wake Up America. So multiple global military conflicts may be starting to wear on the world's economy as it pushes emergency energy stockpiles possibly to the brink.
2: Yeah, economists issuing that dire warning while President Trump does what he can to lower soaring diesel prices here at home. So joining us now with more on all of this, economist and professor of business at the University of Maryland, Peter Morici. Good to see you this morning, Peter. So let's start with this headline from The Guardian saying, quote, the International Monetary Fund warns the global economy could soon test the limits of resilience. They blame low emergency oil stocks and overstretched government budgets due to multiple wars overseas. Is this as dire of a situation as they make it out to be?
3: Well, it could be with regard to budgets, which we're seeing in France. Is frankly, the European Union and Britain are coming to crisis with all their excessive social spending. That's a very separate issue than this diesel situation. My feeling is the global energy system is fairly resilient, and that the situation in Russia and the Ukraine and the Middle East are imposing costs, but those could be bearable if it wasn't for the fact that our governments are mishandling things so terribly badly. You know, we see what's going on in Europe with their budgets, but here, you know, President Trump making a deal with Russia was very ill-conceived. We're 3 weeks out from the election. It takes time for diesel to move through the pipeline and lower prices, if at all. And that's going to arrive, if it does, you know, sometime after the election. I don't frankly understand taking the foreign policy hit and betraying the Ukraine as we just have, and the economic costs that will result from that in the light of virtually no payoff for the election whatsoever. It's a cynical move, and it's just not going to have any consequence over here.
1: So you would then, Peter, you'd join with the chorus of really some bipartisan lawmakers who oppose this deal, not because of the gas prices here or diesel prices here, but because it funds Russia's war with Ukraine.
3: Absolutely. And that will have consequences in terms of military costs in Europe if we choose to help defend them. The costs greatly outweigh the benefits. If he has economic advisors, he didn't listen to them, or they're the most competent, incompetent batch of boobs when it comes to economics since the Keystone Cops. I think it's a combination of the two.
2: All righty, then. Your words, not mine. Before you go,
3: I
2: though,
3: understand I understand that. But think about the inflation we're bearing because of the tariffs and so forth, the pause in the war in the Middle East and its consequences for energy markets and so forth. Either they're not advising him very effectively or he's not listening at all. And I think it's a combination of two, given some of the things that have gone on at Treasury lately. Read the headlines, read the stories about Bessent's Treasury.
2: No, you make a good point, and I don't think we'll ever know the answer to that, of what's actually going on behind the scenes. But I do want to get to this. Because
3: Wall Street Journal's done some pretty good digging on that. Anyway, please ask.
2: No, you're fine. So let's take a look at your latest Newsmax op-ed titled High Inflation, Higher Interest Rates, A Return to Normalcy. So Americans don't usually like those two being high. So why is this a return back to normal?
3: Well, if we go back before the global financial crisis and look at the prior 40 years, inflation averaged above 3%, and interest rates, the treasury bill, you know, the 10-year treasury averaged above 7%. And the economy grew and it thrived that way. We didn't like dealing with the inflation, but we were at least growing. Also, the stock market did remarkably well. It average annual returns were over 10% against a 7-year treasury, 10-year treasury of 7. The notion that high interest rates is bad for stocks is just something that it's kind of an old urban legend. It's silly. You know, you have an immediate impact where the market goes down and then it comes back and then it continues on its way.
1: I like cheaper. I like lower, not higher.
3: All right, I do, Peter. Too. No, I just said the paper in my printer just went up 20%. liability wrap policy here in Virginia went up 100%. And there's been no rash of lawsuits. I mean, people are taking very opportunistic opportunity. You know, there's a lot of business opportunism going on right now. Yeah. That's all I can say.
2: Yeah. All there right. We go. Peter, great to have you with us on this Tuesday morning. Thank you.
3: That's why people are angry.
2: There you go.
1: All right.
2: So many.
1: Well, the midterm elections. Hopefully they're not angry for much longer. 3 weeks from today, we talked to a pair of congressional candidates, including a Montana candidate set for an appearance tomorrow with President Trump.

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1: Today on Wake Up America, 21 days, 3 weeks from today, voters could flip the balance of power in Congress. And Trump's campaign blitz is full speed ahead. Alaska, Arizona, Montana, Georgia, with a lot on the line. Coming up, we speak with two Trump-endorsed candidates on how he is moving the needle for them in the final stretch.
2: Meantime, tensions building overseas as President Trump faces pushback over his Russian diesel deal. He also faces growing pressure to respond forcefully to the Houthis' latest attack. We're live in the Middle East.
1: And after months of a growing investigation and years of allegations, federal agents raid the home of Minnesota Congresswoman Ilhan Omar. The legal case they may be making coming up.
2: It's Tuesday, October 13th, and it's time to Wake Up, America.

0: Good morning, and thanks for starting your day with us. I'm Mark Lauder.
1: And I'm Charlotte McBride. We have a lot to get to on this Tuesday morning. Let's start by getting you up to date on some of the day's biggest headlines. A bomb scare at Israel's main airport, forcing the evacuation of a Delta flight arriving from New York. Passengers rushed off. Security teams searched the aircraft after an anonymous threat. The plane was moved to an isolated area as a safety precaution. It's unclear how many people were on board. No explosives were found, and Tel Aviv's airport has resumed normal operations.
0: 3 weeks until the midterms. Today, President Trump heads to Alaska for a rally supporting Senator Dan Sullivan. It comes after President campaigned in Ohio Monday, backing Senator John Husted. Trump urging supporters to vote as if his name were on the ballot and warning Democrats would undo his agenda if they retake control of Congress.
1: And federal agents searched Democratic Congressman Ilhan Omar's Washington, D.C. home Monday as part of a criminal investigation. Officials have previously raised allegations of immigration fraud. The Minnesota Congresswoman claims political targeting, which President Trump denies.
0: We turn now this morning to the White House, where the new White House press secretary is set to hold her first briefing in just about 90 minutes.
1: Yeah, Katie Zachariah replacing Caroline Leavitt as the voice of the administration behind the podium at a pivotal time in the heart of the midterm campaign. Newsmax correspondent Alex Salvi joins us live from the White House with the very latest. Good morning.
2: Yeah, Mark, Charlotte, good morning to you both. Katie Zachariah set to address reporters here from the White House briefing room at 9:30 a.m. Eastern Time, her first briefing since her appointment was announced last Friday. The well-known conservative commentator, often seen right here on Newsmax, formerly was at the Department of Homeland Security as the Deputy Assistant Secretary there before departing for the Trump Media Group, joining there as a communications advisor, and now the 41-year-old, mother of four, taking the podium with President Trump, reportedly making a rapid decision late last week to replace the former press secretary Caroline Leavitt, who says that Zakaria is about to take on one of the most challenging yet fun jobs on the planet. And President Trump, while honoring the outgoing Leavitt, also praised

0: using his new
1: person. So that's right, Katie is going to be the press secretary. She's a friend of most of you. I know she likes people. She likes all of you, actually. I don't know if that's good or bad, but we just hired a new press secretary, and she's going to be, I think, terrific.
2: People that you do not want.
0: Now, the shakeup prompting speculation that more moves could be coming, especially with the midterms around the corner, and maybe some 2028 hopefuls planning their future campaigns. But a White House official says that that is not the case. The president on a campaign blitz ahead of the midterms, holding 8 rallies over the past 2 weeks, with another stop tonight in Alaska. And he'll be staying overnight in Las Vegas before hitting the trail again in Arizona and Montana on Tuesday. But of course, a lot of the attention today at that briefing room just a few feet away, where in 90 minutes, as you mentioned, we'll be holding the new press briefing with the new press secretary, which will really set the tone moving forward for the relationship between the press and the White House. Mark and Charlotte.
3: It's going to be very interesting to see how they treat Katie on her first day.
4: Yeah.
3: All right. Alex Salvi for us live at the White House.
4: So President Trump's campaign blitz isn't taking any days off this week as he goes from Ohio to Alaska today, Montana tomorrow, and Georgia on Friday. 4 stops and a lot on the line as we are just 21 days away from midterm elections.
3: So now we're zeroing in on one of my favorite states, Montana, where President Trump will be rallying behind our next guest in the tight race for the first congressional district. So for more on that, let's welcome in Republican congressional candidate Aaron Flint. Aaron, good to see you, my friend. So the last polling I saw about 3 weeks ago, I think, put this race in the margin of error. So how do things look now 3 weeks out?
5: Well, I'll tell you what, we are very excited to have the president of the United States coming back to Montana, especially to the Flathead Valley. That's where my family lives. This is the valley where my family homesteaded 5 generations ago. I told the president this a little over a week ago on a phone call. I said, look, this race is tight. This race is going to be a battle. But we knew that since day one. And frankly, if it was going to be easy, I would have let somebody else do this. Look, I'm a veteran of Iraq and Afghanistan, a retired lieutenant colonel. And this is a crazy race here, Mark, as you know, because I'm running against this far left lobbyist from Portland, Oregon, who's lobbied for all the crazy things. But he's pretending to be just a poor blue collar working class guy.
4: Yeah, not falling for that one. And we're seeing the legacy media really painting the president's campaign blitz as desperate or faltering compared to past rallies, especially with his approval rating sinking down to 39%. That is according to Decision Desk HQ. It seems like he just wants to rally support for the people that he likes. What's your response to this?
5: Well, what I would also say is, where is AOC? Where is Alexandria Ocasio-Cortez? Mm-hmm. You know, my opponent brought her out here back in May during the primary for a big rally with all his far left buddies. And now he's acting like he never even met the girl. He's totally scrubbed her and Bernie and all the other crazies off of his website and putting on this phony act here in the final few weeks of the campaign. Mm-hmm. So where's AOC at is, I think, another question. But folks here in Montana know where I'm at. We're fighting to make the Montana dream affordable again, at trades and trades education, making our timber industry great again, fixing our forests, and of course, mining and manufacturing in America, which is how we're going to make the Montana dream affordable again.
3: So, Aaron, I mean, I've been out to Montana many times. It's usually considered ruby red. What is it right now that's making it a close race? I mean, what are folks upset about?
5: Well, look, we have one of the worst Supreme Courts in the country here in Montana, which is why it's so important that our friends in Montana get out and elect Judge Dan Wilson to the Montana Supreme Court as well. They effectively controlled the redistricting process. So now that we have 2 members of the House of Representatives, the Eastern Montana seat is very, very safe Republican. They gerrymandered this seat here in the West to try to benefit the Democrats. But Mark, here's the deal. If we just get enough of the Republican voters, the everyday working class voters who show up in presidential election years, if we just get a fraction of those folks to show up right now for this midterm election, we save America. We save Western Montana. Look, this seat could determine control of the U.S. House of Representatives. But put that aside for a moment. Look, I just want to make sure that we keep the crazy out of Montana, the crazy out of the West Coast that this has destroyed those failed West Coast cities like Portland. We've got to make sure that we keep the crazy out of Montana and we don't let Western Montana turn into Portland.
4: Yeah. Before we go, what is your final message to voters as we are just exactly 3 weeks out?
5: Look, I'm a fifth generation Montanan, a combat veteran, joined the military after the 9/11 terror attacks. And as a statewide radio host, every day behind that microphone, I went to bat for Montana. And my opponent on the flip side is a far left lobbyist pretending to be a poor blue collar working class guy. But he's a lobbyist from Portland who lobbied for the craziest of the crazy stuff. Men and girls sports, men and girls bathrooms, sanctuary cities for criminal illegal aliens. And if that ain't bad enough, he lobbied for higher property taxes and then to stick you with a sales tax on top of it. I'm an everyday Montana kid who's going to do what's right for Montana.
3: All right. It's going to be a big fight up there in Big Sky Country. Aaron, great to see you.
4: Thank you.
5: Good to see you. Thank you.
3: All right. Well, Pope Leo has been admitted to the hospital in Rome, where he is expected to undergo surgery to remove a small nodule from his lung.
4: Yeah, so it's the first reported health issue for the highly active 71-year-old Pope, who is also known to play tennis on his days off. Newsmax Vatican correspondent Annalise Taggart joins us live outside the hospital with the very latest. Good morning.
6: Yeah, Charlotte and Mark, good morning. Pope Leo was admitted here to Rome's Gemelli Hospital just about an hour ago, and we now know that this surgery to remove that nodule from his lung will take place this afternoon. The Pope is expected to be here for about an hour now, or for about a week, excuse me. Now, there were hundreds of people gathered along the roads and near the front door to welcome Pope Leo this morning as he walked himself into the hospital to prepare for this surgery. Keep in mind, it was Sunday morning during the Sunday Angelus prayer that Pope Leo revealed himself what doctors had discovered. He said the nodule had been caught early, that it's well contained, and he thanks the public for their spiritual support. There are certainly some major questions that remain. We don't know whether the nodule is cancerous. The Vatican says we will receive an update this evening following the surgery. And it all raises concerns about Pope Leo's upcoming major international trip that is scheduled for early November. The itinerary right now has him taking 14 flights over his 11 days in Latin America. Now, in the meantime, the Vatican has announced all of the Pope's official events have been canceled through Tuesday of next week. There's certainly some disappointment for some visitors who hope to see the Pope. Here's what one American tourist tells me.
7: Yeah, it was very surprising. I was in the audience on Sunday when he announced that, and everyone in the audience was very surprised. I was looking forward to seeing him on Wednesday as well at Mass here at the Vatican. But ultimately, as long as he's recovering, it sounds like it's not going to be a serious issue. So right now, all we can do is pray for the Holy Father.
6: Now, Rome's Gemelli Hospital does have a long history of treating the popes, going back to Pope John Paul II in the 1980s. Pope Francis also underwent multiple surgeries here. So we know that Pope Leo is currently being taken care of inside the papal suite here at Gemelli. Charla, Mark.
3: All right. We'll keep an eye on it. Annalise reporting live from Rome for us.
4: All right. Switching gears now. Michael Jordan still slam dunking records long after leaving the court. A jersey worn by the NBA legend during the 1998 finals, selling for a whopping $14 million. That's a brand new record for basketball memorabilia and is second overall only to Babe Ruth's jersey from his famous called shot, which sold for $24 million. Jordan wore his in game two against the Utah Jazz on his way to his sixth and final championship. And it's not the first time Jordan's jerseys have scored big. Two others have sold for more than $10 million each. So exciting. NBA season starts 1 week from today.
3: I could hit the Powerball, and I still don't think I could bring myself to spend $14 million on a piece of clothing worn by somebody else.
4: I don't know. There's those sports fanatics out there.
3: I'm a sports fanatic, but I don't know. I just don't see that. That's a lot.
4: Yeah.
3: It's going to hang on your wall.
4: To hang on your wall and just stare at it and reminisce about the good times from 1998, I guess.
3: For $14 million.
4: All right, much more to come here on Wake Up America. Straight ahead, we are talking more about the midterms. President Trump has a busy week on the stump where he's headed today after spending the evening in Ohio.
3: Plus, more trouble for Six Flags after another roller coaster incident leaves one person dead and another person injured.
4: And could we see a merger between Starbucks and Chipotle?
3: What?
4: Maybe not. We'll explain what's really happening here. Stay with us. Wake Up America when we come right back. Hi,
8: I'm Katrina Zisch, and this is your Israel update. A large complex of ritual baths has been uncovered at the foot of Jerusalem's Temple Mount. The discovery offers a glimpse of how Jewish pilgrims visiting the Second Temple may have prepared for worship nearly 2,000 years ago. Excavation directors say its size, design, and location suggest it served pilgrims before they entered the temple. Now let's go to Israel correspondent Jody Cohen, who has this report.
9: Today I'm taking you to the Cardo, Jerusalem's ancient main street.
10: After the Romans destroyed the Jewish temple and rebuilt the city, they built what was once this grand street nearly 2,000 years ago. Later on, the Byzantines extended it, and today the stones still show the layers of history. Today there are art galleries, Judaica shops, and places to eat.
11: It's really incredible being here in the original old city of Jerusalem, being able to experience living history, shopping here, going to the same places where there would have been shops and vendors 2,000 years ago.
12: This area is very amazing. 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
13: People come here to shop, but it's also a soul connection. 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
9: Same street, same purpose. We're all still shopping. From the Cardo, I'm Jody Cohen.
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1: If they get in and you have a bad presidential election in the next, because we have some very good people, but if you had a bad presidential or one of these lunatics got in, you will look at me right now and you will say he's going to be the last Republican president in the history of our country. I will be. I will be. I will be the last Republican president.
2: President Trump there on the campaign trail, warning of what could happen if Democrats win back the majority. Both sides now in a race against the clock with 3 weeks to go before the midterms.
3: Yeah, hard to believe it's coming fast. Let's bring in Kelly Sadler, commentator, editor at The Washington Times, co-host of the National Desk here on Newsmax, and Daniel Lipman, White House and Washington reporter for Politico. Good to have you both with us this morning. So here's a little more of the president from the campaign trail in Ohio on Republican Senate candidate John Husted. Take a listen.
1: I don't do this with men very often. I started examining his body because I didn't know he was a great athlete. And I looked and I watched up and down. And I looked at his ass and I looked at the whole thing. And then I looked at his hands. Look at his hands. He's got these, like, claws. And I got it. You are a great athlete. I didn't know that because he doesn't talk about that. Congratulations. Now they finally know.
3: He was a great athlete. He played college football. Kelly, so classic Trump moment there. But why is he in a state that he won three times? Some people would say this is concerning for Republicans, but what do you think?
4: This is all a margin game. If you look at all of these battleground states, they're all within 3 points within polling. That's within the margin of error. So President Trump is trying to get turn out every single vote he can because every single vote will matter in this election, especially for Republicans if they want to hold the Senate and the House. So he will be up in Alaska this evening. He is going to several states. We're only 3 weeks away from the midterm election, and the president wants everyone to vote as if he is on the ballot because he knows just how pivotal these midterms will be to his last 2 years in office.
3: Yeah.
2: Yeah, so Daniel, I mean, obviously Ohio important. Let's move over to Texas, where Senate candidate James Tallarico responding after an extended absence from the campaign trail. Here's what he has to say.
5: You were off the campaign for more than a week, roughly 9 days, I believe.
6: Yep.
5: Your campaign said you had the flu. What happened?
6: Yeah, I got the flu, and I'm feeling much better, and I'm glad I had a chance to recover. You know, if you don't take the opportunity to get well, sometimes you can get even sicker, and so I'm glad we made the decision to just take the week, get better, and now I'm glad to be back on the trail.
2: I don't know if I buy this. I mean, if he had the flu, why didn't the campaign talk about this from the first and just keep telling us? The flu comes out after, what, a week, 10, 9 days, now 13 days off the campaign trail?
7: Yeah, I'm sure that he's pretty happy that he's ahead in the polls narrowly because it would be hard for him to be off the campaign trail regardless, but especially if he was trailing Paxton. What's interesting is that the New York Times, they had to give the security camera footage from outside his house. And which they're not publishing, of course, to prove that Tallarico was in Texas. And so I think, you know, the people online were raising questions. But this is someone who I think that if Paxton, this is a huge bet by Republicans and by Trump, because I think that John Cornyn would be ahead of Tallarico slightly if he had won the primary. And so Paxton really has so much baggage that it's just been hard for him to overcome, and that's why they're kind of focusing on an issue like this.
3: Yeah, Kelly, what do you think about Texas? Should Republicans be concerned about Paxton there?
4: I'm concerned about Tallarico. Any man who has to take 2 weeks to recover from the flu, do you really want them representing you for the great state of Texas? I mean, if you're a woman, I mean, you're expected to go back to work after a week. I don't understand. There's a lot of suspicion here with his absence on the campaign trail. I think Ken Paxton should make hay of that. I'm not concerned about Texas. Democrats think that they've got a winner every go-round, which never pans out. Ken Paxton is a strong candidate. He's got a money advantage now. He's up on air throughout the entire state. Republicans are leaning in, and we should hold the seat.
2: All right, I do want to look ahead now to just about an hour from now. You've got newly minted White House Press Secretary Katie Zachariah taking the podium for the first time, 9:30 a.m. Eastern this morning. She just started day one on the job yesterday. Daniel, don't know if you're going to be in the room or not, but I worry. There's a lot you have to know going into that room to face the White House media corps. They're not going to play nice on day one. What do you think's going to happen here?
7: Well, this is a person who has a law degree. She is pretty smart. And I think it's kind of interesting that they're doing a press briefing this early. Mm-hmm. And so Trump is definitely working her hard. Usually you'd see them at noon or 1 p.m. But she has good relationships with Trump World and with some reporters as well. And so I think that we were kind of surprised that he named a new press secretary 3 weeks before the midterms. People were expecting it to happen after. And you know, they had this rotating cast of characters that were up on that briefing room. But I think now we'll see how Zachariah does.
2: You're not going to be in the room questioning her, Daniel?
7: not today, but maybe in the future.
2: All right. Just checking.
3: All right, Daniel, Kelly, thank you both so much.
7: Thank you.
2: Well, it looks like your Starbucks barista won't be serving you burritos. That's a good thing, I think. Yeah, the coffee giant pouring cold water on reports it planned buying Chipotle, valued at $47 billion. The rumor sent Chipotle's stock soaring last week. Starbucks chief executive Brian Niccol previously ran Chipotle, but says the coffee company, it's focused on brewing its own turnaround. That is not a marriage I would see happening.
3: No. I like both, right? I love my, you know, burritos and I love my coffee, but we're good. They can be separate, do their own thing. Yeah. It's all good.
2: I mean, Taco Bell and KFC are owned by the same company, so maybe it could work.
3: And that seems weird when you think about it. True.
2: All right.
3: Well, much more to come here on Wake Up America next. We are live in the Middle East after a new round of attacks on the Saudi capital. Thankfully, those missiles were intercepted, but what the Houthis are now threatening if the U.S. gets involved.
2: And alive, look at the city of brotherly love, Philadelphia. Temperatures there in the Northeast expected to sink in the coming days. There could be some flurries where Miss Charla lives.
3: Ugh.
2: Meteorologist Julia Fife will have your wake-up weather. Stick around.

0: Welcome back to Wake Up America. You are taking a live look there at Houston, Texas, home to the University of Texas MD Anderson Cancer Center. It is one of the top comprehensive cancer centers in the U.S. with a very strong emphasis on breast cancer.
1: And today is National Metastatic Breast Cancer Awareness Day, the day meant to bring attention to stage four cancer.
0: And that is why we are wearing pink, today. We are celebrating all of the women and men who are going through this and know that you are not alone.
1: Take it seriously. Get checked. All right. Well, welcome back to Wake Up America. We have a busy day ahead on this Tuesday. Let's dive right in. Take a look at some of your top stories with Alex Kramer. Good morning, Alex.
2: Well, good morning. So President Trump's new White House press secretary holding her first briefing this morning. Katie Zachariah is set to take the podium at 9:30 a.m. Eastern time, replacing Caroline Leavitt, who left back in August. The conservative commentator and former Homeland Security spokeswoman most recently worked as an advisor to Trump's media company. She's the second press secretary of Trump's second term and the sixth consecutive woman to hold that role. And this, actress Selma Blair arrested after allegedly attacking two flight attendants on a flight from Los Angeles to New York. The 54-year-old is also accused of kicking a police officer and nurse after landing. Now, Blair pleaded not guilty Monday and faces separate federal charges. Her attorney blames a severe medical emergency, saying that she missed her multiple sclerosis medication and hit her head during the flight, leaving her confused and disoriented. And Six Flags temporarily shutting down nine roller coasters across six different parks after a Monday incident in Georgia left one person dead and several others injured. Now, officials have not identified the exact ride, but video does show passengers evacuated from the Goliath coaster, which reaches 70 miles per hour and features razor-sharp turns. The company says similar rides were closed as a precaution while police investigate what exactly happened.
0: Really just tragic all around. Awful there. All right, Alex, thanks.
1: Well, turning now overseas, and as Houthi attacks continue escalating in the Middle East, President Trump says he's spoken with Saudi Crown Prince Mohammed bin Salman about the growing tensions.
0: Yeah, so he also says the upcoming midterm elections will not affect his strategy toward Iran. Newsmax Middle East correspondent Jody Cohen joins us live now for the very latest in Tel Aviv. Good morning.
3: Good morning, Charlotte and Mark. So the Iranian-backed Houthis have claimed further attacks on Riyadh's international airport. And the Saudi-led coalition say that they intercepted drones and ballistic missiles aimed at the capital. Now, this comes after strikes over the airport at the weekend in which 14 people were killed, including one American. And speaking with reporters, President Trump said the Iranian-backed Houthis are misbehaving very badly.
4: The Houthis are misbehaving very badly. They're misbehaving very badly. No good. And as soon as the war ends, which will be very soon with Iran, the oil will drop like a rock. And it's going to end very soon.
3: A senior Houthi official has threatened a swift, painful response targeting the U.S. and U.S. interests in the region if America enters that front. According to reports, Iran is fortifying defenses and has warned of potential land invasions. Meanwhile, President Trump indicated that the midterms will not impact his strategy when it comes to Iran. 29 countries, including the U.S., have warned Iran against further attacks on the West after a campaign of attacks across Europe targeting Jewish communities, Iranian journalists, and U.S. interests. And in the latest, a Delta Airlines plane traveling from New York to Tel Aviv has been given the all clear after an anonymous bomb threat. Now, in light of the recent Fly Dubai attempted hijacking, security checks were carried out. No threat was found, and normal operations have resumed. Reporting live from Israel, Jody Cohen, Newsmax.
0: All right, Jody Cohen, live for us there in Israel. Well, shifting back now to the countdown to the midterms here at home, as we are exactly 3 weeks away from Election Day.
1: Yeah, one battleground state both Democrats and Republicans plan to zero in on, Iowa, specifically the race to replace Congresswoman Ashley Hinson as she looks to move up to the Senate. So joining us now with a look at that critical race, Republican candidate for Iowa's 2nd Congressional District, Joe Mitchell. So, Joe, let's start with this. Decision Desk HQ narrowly favoring you to win your race against Democrat Lindsey James. Looks good so far. We got 3 weeks to go, though. So what are you doing right now to bring this across the finish line?
5: Well, Mark, we're working harder than anybody else to keep this seat red. Ashley Hinson's done a fantastic job over the last 6 years that she served this district. And we fully plan on winning November 3rd. And we're going to win because we've worked harder than anybody else. We went around the district, all 22 counties. We've met with people. We've asked for their support. We've held campaign rallies. We just had the speaker here on Friday in Waterloo. People are fired up. They want to come out and they want to beat the socialists.
0: So I know that, obviously, as you mentioned, you're running for Congresswoman Ashley Hinson's seat in Iowa's 2nd District there. So she won it by 8 points in 2022, 15 points in 2024. As you said, you got to keep it red. Besides your own polling numbers, how much confidence does her recent results give you heading into Election Day?
5: A lot of confidence. You know, the voter registration has trended towards Republicans for the last decade. And so every year we've gained Republican voters on the voting rolls. And so that's a good thing for us. Demographics are different than they were back in 2018 in the last Trump midterm. Mm-hmm. And so we feel good about things. But also, I'm running against somebody, Lindsey James, who served in the state legislature for the last 8 years. And she's been the most radical member of the state legislature. She's from Portland, Oregon. She's somebody that I tell people, we don't judge her for being from Portland, Oregon. We judge her for bringing her Portland, Oregon values to Iowa. And she's voted to give illegal immigrants state-funded benefits like Medicaid, food stamps, housing assistance, sex changes for children. She's voted to give criminals softer penalties. She's voted for every single tax hike she can possibly see. Mm-hmm. And so this is somebody we cannot have near Congress representing Iowa.
1: So, Joe, I know you're getting a lot of support from Republicans across the country. House Speaker Mike Johnson joined you on the campaign trail last week. So how much of a boost is it when you have someone like the Speaker of the House of Representatives come down to Iowa in the home stretch?
5: Well, it's tremendous because Speaker Mike Johnson comes and the news covers it. And so we get a lot of earned media when he comes here. But also he's able to amp up our base. And so we had, you know, 150 people at our rally last week in Waterloo when he came. And so all those people were able to hear from him. But more importantly, the work didn't stop there. It just started there. And so then people went out. They're willing to, you know, sign up with us. They're going to be doing phone banking and door knocking over the next few weeks leading up to the election. And so that's what we have to have. We have to have surrogates out here in Iowa. We want the president to come out here, and I think he will. but we want the president to come out here because he is the biggest surrogate of all to bolster voter turnout and to get low propensity voters to come out and vote for Republicans in the midterm.
0: Joe, before we go, what is the final message that you want the good people of Iowa to know in the next 3 weeks?
5: The final message is this is common sense versus crazy. And I'm the common sense candidate. You know, my opponent, radical left Lindsey James, she's somebody that is the most radical member of the legislature. Look at her voting record. We'll have all those statistics on our page and on our website. But you can go to joemitchell.com if you want to help out more. We plan on winning and representing you in Congress November 3rd.
0: All right. Good stuff. Best of luck to you, Joe. Thank you.
5: Thank you, guys.
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7: And we're waking up to that ridge of high pressure that's not only funneling in all of that tropical moisture for some severe threats in New England and portions of the Central Plains, it's also trapping in that heat. So we're going to have near record highs all the way from Texas up into the Midwest heading into this afternoon. And that high pressure really not going to be going anywhere until we get towards the end of the week. So you can see that temperature drop off. Dallas will be in the 90s all week long by Friday, reaching the 70s. Springfield will be in the 90s today, 60 degrees by your Friday. And Memphis will also be in the 90s all week long until Friday. They'll be reaching the 70s. This is a strong cold front that's going to be tracking through. Also going to be bringing the chance for some snow to portions of the Northeast. So I'm going to show you this just because it's all over social media anyways. This is our GFS model. Saturday into Saturday afternoon, there is the potential in the northern New England area up into Maine to see some accumulating snowfall anywhere from 1 to 3 inches. You're seeing some of those flurries down in New York City. It's going to be too warm for anything to stick. But again, we could be seeing some flurries. Regardless, temperatures are expected to drop, likely going to be seeing our first freezing temperatures of the season. Here's a look at those afternoon highs as we head into Saturday. Again, a chance for some flurries, but you can see we're going to be below average. And much of this week, temperatures are going to be nice and warm in the 60s, 70s, and 80s, dropping into those afternoon highs in the 30s, 40s, even in the 50s as we head into the weekend. Again, this is going to be a strong cold front that's going to be moving through. Regardless, we are expecting gusty winds up to 50 miles per hour, and that cold Arctic air is going to be ushering in, dropping those temperatures. I'm meteorologist Julia Fife, and that's a look at your Wake Up Weather.
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0: All right, coming up next here on Wake Up America, we are live in the Mideast as Israeli Prime Minister Benjamin Netanyahu's political future hangs in the balance ahead of elections there in just a couple of weeks.
1: Then later, we're talking about what the feds could be looking at inside Ilhan Omar's home after they raided it Monday. What charges could she face? You're watching Wake Up America. Stay with us. We'll be right back right here on Newsmax.

0: but lost to Walter Mondale.
1: Getting our attention, Israelis will soon head to the polls, which means campaign ads. Yeah, they hit the airwaves over there, too.
2: Yeah. So meanwhile, Palestinian Authority President Mahmoud Abbas has again postponed Palestinian elections. So he was elected in 2005 to a 4-year term. He's still in power. Newsmax correspondent Sarah Williamson joins us live now with the political happenings in the Middle East. Good morning.
3: Good morning to you both. Look, this, what really just hangs over this entire election this year, who many Israelis say is going to be the most important election of their lifetimes, is the trauma of October 7th. There are many Israelis that still feel that there has been no reckoning with the failures that preceded those attacks at home. So when they do go to the polls in 2 weeks' time, for the first time since the attacks, most of them say that they're going to be voting on who is going to keep them safe. Security is the main issue here. The two leading parties are polling roughly 21 seats each, with no bloc guaranteed with the 61 seats that are needed to govern. Now, Netanyahu and Likud are presenting the election as a choice between experienced leadership and an opposition that they argue would depend on Arab parties to govern. The Prime Minister is campaigning on Israel's military achievements in Gaza, Lebanon and Iran since the failures of October 7th. But his main challenges are framing the election as a reckoning. Gadi Eisenkot is demanding a state commission of inquiry into October 7th, whilst Naftali Bennett is campaigning for a security doctrine and an end to military service exemptions for ultra-Orthodox men. And as you mentioned there, Sharla, as well, the Palestinian Authority, well, they have had their election delayed. And that contrast is stark because Mahmoud Abbas now says that those elections are scheduled for November, that were scheduled for November 28, will now happen alongside the presidential election on September 11th, 2027. The Palestinian Authority is blaming Israel and security conditions in Gaza, the West Bank and East Jerusalem. But as you mentioned, Palestinians have not held a legislative election since 2006, and Abbas has remained the president since 2005. But this call could have a major effect on President Trump's Gaza plan, which ultimately requires Palestinian governance to replace Hamas. The Palestinian Authority is cooperating with that process, but with another postponed election, there are concerns on whether it has the public mandate to govern or help rebuild Gaza. So whilst Israelis are here choosing a government that is going to work best with President Trump, that will help rebuild Gaza and still offer that the security that they need here in this country, Palestinians have been told that they need to wait almost another year entirely before they get to make that decision. Sharla, Mark?
2: It's really remarkable what's going on there. More people need to be educated about how things play out there in Gaza. All right, Sarah Williamson live for us in Israel.
1: Well, plenty more to come on Wake Up America. Homeland Security and DOJ execute a search warrant at the home of one of the left's most controversial lawmakers. We've got the latest on the long-standing question surrounding Ilhan Omar. That's coming up next.

0: I've always found her to be totally crooked personally, but that has nothing to do with me. I think she's a terrible person, just a complainer. She comes from a country that is a non-country, and then she comes over here and she complains about our Constitution. I think she's a terrible person, but that's really up to the DOJ. I have nothing to do with it.
1: All right, welcome back in to Wake Up America. That was President Trump's reaction to federal agents raiding the D.C. home of Minnesota Congresswoman Ilhan Omar.
2: So despite the fact a federal judge had to sign off on the search warrant, Democrats, of course, blame President Trump for what they call an abuse of power against a political rival. So where does the investigation go from here?
1: Yeah, let's ask our next guest, Executive Director for the Center of Immigration Studies, Mark Krikorian, along with prosecutor and political commentator Wendy Patrick. Good to have you both with us this morning. So, Mark, let's start with the Democrat Congress. Woman's reaction as she posts on X, quote, make no mistake, this is an attempt to target political enemies and weaponize federal law enforcement. For 10 years, Trump has targeted me with baseless lies and smear campaigns. This is just the latest escalation in his campaign of political intimidation. But as Mark mentioned, a federal judge had to sign off on this. This was not just Donald Trump directing the DOJ to do this. So what are we looking at here?
3: Well, we won't know until, you know, we don't know yet for sure, but the fact that it was DHS that did the raid suggests that at least this part of the investigation relates to some kind of immigration matter. The stories about her marrying her half-brother for immigration purposes may or may not be true, but I'm pretty sure the statute of limitations has passed on that. Hmm. But there is no statute of limitations for naturalization fraud. In other words, where she got citizenship at 17 when her father got citizenship. But was she 17? They may have actually lied about her age, because if she were 18, then she would have to apply on her own. It wouldn't work that way. So I have no idea, and I suspect there's other non-immigration things they're also investigating because of all that, you know, fraud in the daycare centers and the quality leering center and all that stuff. You know, we're gonna find out. But like you said, it was a Democratic judge who signed off on this search warrant. So, you know, presumably there's something there, and then there better be.
2: Yeah, I think
1: notable.
2: The judge said there's got to be a there. All right, so Wendy, several Democrats, of course, flocking to the Congresswoman's defense. AOC calling it an unprecedented abuse of power. Senator Bernie Sanders calling the president an authoritarian. Congresswoman Rashida Tlaib comparing it to the actions of a fascist police state. Now, I don't recall any of these Democrats having a problem with President Trump's home being raided at Mar-a-Lago, Melania's undergarment drawer being rummaged through, Democrats trying to use the courts, the jail, Trump, remove him from the ballot. So, legitimate or an overreaction by Democrats here?
4: What I think the Democrats are reacting to is not the merits, but the timing. They're looking at the fact that Omar is up for re-election in just a couple of weeks. Did this pre-dawn raid need to take place yesterday, or could it have been equally effective after the election? Mm-hmm. Those are some of the questions that we ask ourselves, unless there's an issue of destruction of evidence. And on the topic of evidence, I do have to say many of us watched with much interest trying to deduce by the items being removed from the home what was in them. Right. Were they boxes of documents? Remember, you're looking at immigration fraud allegations and these types of things. That's from sources that presumably know something about the investigation. Although I do have to say the official line is still from the DOJ. It's an ongoing federal criminal investigation. We are just surmising it might have something to do with the very public allegations that we've been hearing about for the last year.
1: Yeah, we'll have to now wait and see. I don't think this is going away, though, anytime soon.
2: Not anytime soon. All right, Mark, Wendy, great to see you guys this morning. Thank you for having the conversation with us.
3: Thanks, guys.
1: Well, coming up in the next hour, right here on Newsmax at 9:30 a.m. Eastern Time, the new White House Press Secretary, Katie Zachariah, will hold her very first briefing right there at that podium. Keep it here. We'll show it to you live when it happens. Stay with us.

0: All right, that does it for Wake Up America. Keep it here on Newsmax. It's coming up in about 30 minutes from now, the very first press briefing by Katie Zachariah.
1: I can only imagine what's going through her mind right now.
0: You lots of nerves.
1: You got
0: if it was
1: this.
0: Me.
1: You can do this.
0: Katie, better you than me. All right, that does it for us. Have a great rest of your day. National Report starts right now. We'll see you tomorrow.
2: Hackers are taking aim at hundreds of grocery stores in France, while Iran-backed Houthi rebels are reportedly using AI to build missiles. From cyber attacks to AI-powered weapons, the next generation of warfare is already here. We'll discuss that growing threat that faces us here at home. Plus, Hollywood actress Selma Blair under federal investigation after a violent mid-air meltdown, disturbing accusations, and why her lawyer says a medical emergency is to blame. And Gen Z is packing up and moving on out. But where are they going? The states young Americans are fleeing to, and the surprising spots they want to call home. Those stories and much more. National Report kicks off right now.

0: But first, we start this morning with some breaking news. Pope Leo is currently in the hospital right now ahead of his surgery. The procedure, which is scheduled to begin in about an hour, is to remove a nodule on his lung. Thank you so much for watching National Report. I'm Lydia Serrani.
1: And I'm Edie Hill. And another medical note, it is National Metastatic Breast Cancer Awareness Day. Everyone here has been wearing pink. Mm-hmm. But as we noted, Pope Leo's surgery is set to begin at 10 a.m. Eastern time. The Vatican says the nodule was, quote, detected at a very early stage.
0: Yeah, it's, in order for it to be a nodule, it has to be less than what I believe,
1: three millimeters.
0: Correct. So Rome correspondent Annalise Taggart is live for us with more. Annalise.
2: Yeah, Lydia, Edie, good morning. I'm here outside of Rome's Gemelli Hospital, where Pope Leo was admitted just a couple of hours ago. And as you mentioned, is set to go under surgery in about an hour. He is expected to stay here at Gemelli for about a week to recover from this surgery. Now, there were hundreds of people lined along the roads and in front of the hospital doors this morning as the pontiff walked himself into the hospital for this surgery. Keep in mind, it was Sunday morning while he was praying the Angelus that the Pope personally revealed what doctors had discovered. He said the nodule on his lung had been caught early, it is well contained, and he thanks the public for their spiritual support. There are certainly some major questions that remain. We don't know whether the nodule is cancerous. The Vatican says that we will receive an update this evening after the surgery. And it all raises concerns about Pope Leo's next international trip, which is a tour through Latin America at the beginning of November. The current itinerary involves 14 flights over the course of 11 days. In the meantime, the Vatican has announced that Pope Leo's official events have been canceled through Tuesday of next week. And there is certainly some disappointment for visitors who hope to see the Pope. Here's what one American tourist tells me.
3: Yeah, it was very surprising. I was in the audience on Sunday when he announced that, and everyone in the audience was very surprised. I was looking forward to seeing him on Wednesday as well at Mass here at the Vatican. But ultimately, as long as he's recovering, it sounds like it's not going to be a serious issue. So right now, all we can do is pray for the Holy Father.
2: Now here, Gemelli has a long history of caring for the Pope. So we know that Pope Leo is currently being treated inside the papal suite. Lydia, Edie.
1: Thank you.
0: All right. Meantime, at this hour, we're also following this breaking news, awaiting the first White House press briefing for new press secretary Katie Zachariah. The briefing scheduled to get underway at 9:38 a.m. Eastern time. The 42-year-old wife and mother of four succeeds Caroline Leavitt and becomes the sixth person to serve as White House press secretary throughout President Trump's two terms in office. We have interviewed her a number of times. Mm-hmm. She's been in studio. Wonderful friend of Newsmax. Now, prior to accepting the role as White House press secretary, Zachariah served as communications advisor for Truth Social, the social media platform founded by the president. She is obviously a staunch supporter of the president. And interestingly, she also has said that the very role she is stepping into is not essential given the president's ability to connect with the American people.
1: Now, following the president's speech at the Republican midterm convention last month, Zachariah wrote this. She said, last night's epic speech by President Trump simply proves what we've always

0: Is known. President Trump does not need a spokesperson. He is his own best press secretary. Additionally, the most successful president in history, with the press having his number, and Truth Social, where he speaks directly to the American people. Well, let's go to our correspondent, Alex Salvi. Alex, good morning.
1: Yeah, Lydia Eady, good morning to you both. Katie Zacharias set to address reporters here at the White House in about 30 minutes. As you noted, that first press briefing that she'll be holding since her announcement last Friday. The well-known conservative commentator, often seen right here on Newsmax, as you mentioned, was formerly at the Department of Homeland Security as a acting deputy assistant secretary before becoming a communications advisor for the Trump Media Group. As you noted, the parent company of the president's now very famous Truth Social, where he frequently breaks news. And now the mother of four taking the podium, with President Trump reportedly making a rapid decision late last week to replace the former press secretary, Caroline Levitt, who says that Zakaria is about to take on one of the most challenging yet fun jobs on the planet. And President Trump, while honoring the outgoing Levitt, also praising his new press secretary that officially took her role as of Monday.
2: She's a great person. So that's right, Katie is going to be the press secretary. She's a friend of most of you. I know she likes people. She likes all of you, actually. I don't know if that's good or bad, but we just hired a new press secretary, and she's going to be, I think, terrific.
3: People that you do not want.
1: Now, the shakeup prompting speculation that more moves could be on the horizon, especially with the midterms around the corner and maybe some 2028 hopefuls planning their future campaigns. But a White House official tells me that is not the case, that everybody is on the same page as President Trump goes on this campaign blitz ahead of the midterms, holding 8 rallies over the past 2 weeks, with another stop set for tonight in Alaska. He'll be staying overnight in Las Vegas before hitting the campaign trail again in Arizona and Montana on Tuesday. But of course, a lot of the attention this morning on this briefing room just a couple feet away from me right now, where Katie Zakaria will be holding her first press briefing, really setting the tone for that new dynamic between the White House and the press moving forward. Lydia Needy.
0: All right. Thank you very much, Alex. Well, certainly, Katie Zakaria is going to be fielding plenty of questions today about that raid conducted by federal authorities yesterday morning on the Washington, D.C. residence of Minnesota Congresswoman Ilhan Omar. Reverberations across the political landscape still being felt after 24 hours after agents with Homeland Security investigations. Now, that's the investigative arm of the Customs Enforcement. They carried out that search of the Democrat Somali-born lawmaker in the pre-dawn hours on Monday.
4: Right, that pre-dawn raid, it took hours. Now, sources familiar with the investigation say that the probe is related to alleged immigration fraud. On behalf of the Congresswoman, Omar's paperwork was filled out by her late father when she was only about 12 years old, and then she later gained citizenship in 2000. Now, before departing for Ohio yesterday, President Trump made these remarks regarding the raid outside the White House.
2: I understand they're looking at it very carefully. I've always found her to be totally crooked personally, but that has nothing to do with me. I think she's a terrible person, just a complainer. She comes from a country that is a non-country, and then she comes over here and she complains about our Constitution. I think she's a terrible person, but that's really up to the DOJ. I have nothing to do with it.
0: House Democrats, including Minority Leader Hakeem Jeffries, released a joint statement that said, in part, the Trump administration's raid on Congresswoman Ilhan Omar's home is deeply disturbing and raises serious questions about the continued corrupt weaponization of the federal government against Donald Trump's adversaries. The American people deserve transparency, and we will deliver full accountability for the rogue abuse of power from the Department of Homeland Security and Department of Justice.
4: Now, the Congresswoman herself echoed those sentiments with this post to social media in the aftermath of the raid, writing, "I'm okay. Make no mistake. This is an attempt to target political enemies and weaponize federal law enforcement. For 10 years, Trump has targeted me with baseless lies and smear campaigns. This is just the latest escalation in his campaign of political intimidation. I will not be silenced."
0: Well, let's bring in our panel. Zach Smith is a legal fellow at the Heritage Foundation and a former federal prosecutor. Rick Gates is a former Trump campaign aide and the author of Wicked Game. Zach, let me start with you. Now, what kind of evidence do you need to have to get a federal judge, to sign off on a mission like this? Because it seems like that's got to be a fairly high bar.
5: Yeah, I think that's right, particularly if you're getting a judge in Washington, D.C. to sign off on this warrant. So I think it's important to step back and understand what we know and what we don't know. What we know since a warrant was issued is that the DOJ was able to present probable cause that a crime has been committed and that there's evidence of the crime at the location that was searched. So they had to build enough of a case to be able to take this to a federal judge and to get a judge to sign off on that warrant. Now, we can speculate about what the basis of the investigation is. You mentioned potential immigration fraud, although I suspect there may be statute of limitations depending on the contours of the investigation. It could also potentially be related to campaign finance issues. We don't know, although the fact that HSI, DHS are taking the lead, it looks like, in this, tend to suggest it may be more immigration related. But the fact is, we don't know what the Justice Department is investigating. All the Justice Department, DHS, has commented so far is that this is part of an ongoing criminal investigation. And so once we get beyond those basic facts, we simply don't know beyond what's being publicly reported.
4: And Rick, you know all too well how it feels to be targeted by the DOJ. This was under Joe Biden during the Russia hoax. This judge in this case that signs off on this, this is a Democrat judge. This is in deep blue Washington, D.C. So this is not something that President Trump himself could direct unilaterally. So what do you make of all the criticism that this is a weaponization of the Department of Justice?
6: Well, I think the Democrats are trying to use it as a smokescreen to, you know, really cover up what Ilhan Omar actually has done. And I think the most compelling piece about it so far is the fact that the judge signed off on the warrant, meaning that there was probable cause that a crime was committed. So I think there's a litany of things that they could be looking at. I think that time will tell. I certainly, more than anybody, believe that the facts should come out and that any decision should be based on those facts. So if there is obviously evidence that suggests she lied about her age or other nefarious activity that she did, then she should be held accountable. And I hope that, you know, DHS and DOJ are transparent about it, because I think that will help dispel any kind of claims that the Democrats saying this is weaponization. This is just finding the facts, and if the facts are there, they're going to bring justice.
0: Yeah, Zach, getting a search warrant like this requires going to the judge and then proving probable cause of active or recent criminal activity. If it is a naturalization violation, that's got a 10-year statute of limitations, so we'd be past that. However, if that information is then used for other activities, say to get a passport or something like that, it right. resets that clock. So does that is that something that you think is leaning into this? And how significant is that probable cause before they'll issue a warrant like this?
5: Well, probable cause. Look, there has to be enough evidence, again, that a crime was committed. And that is not a low standard that prosecutors are able to clear with no basis whatsoever. And I know for a fact that judges will often push back, they'll often reject search warrants if, in fact, federal prosecutors have not presented enough of a case to move forward and get that probable cause determination signed off on. Now, in terms of the statute of limitations, you're right. Immigration fraud does have a 10-year statute. But again, if she continued to lie or use that information again, that could reset that clock. But I think it's important to emphasize there is a lot we don't know here. And no matter how reprehensible I may personally find many of her positions, her political views, I do agree with Rick. I think it's important for the facts to come out here. But again, the fact that a search warrant was obtained, that probable cause was shown, I think that is something we should all pay very close attention to going forward.
4: Right. In 2022, who could forget President Trump's Mar-a-Lago residence? They were rifling through, his wife's underwear drawer, and you saw them celebrating this. So those same Democrats that celebrated that, now here they are crying foul. Do you think also, Rick, that this has something to do with the Somali fraud that has been uncovered there? We're talking billions and billions of dollars, the Leering Center. Do you think that's possibly connected here as well?
6: Yeah, it could be. I mean, HSI, their purview is also to investigate kind of international trafficking. There are alleged connections between Omar and some groups back in Somalia. Some people have even suggested you know, connections to terrorist groups. So again, have to prove the facts, but if those are there, those are very serious, those are very damning too. And so I think when you look at the overall fraud that was committed in Minnesota, I mean, I think it's going to take years to uncover the amount of corruption and fraud that actually took place up there. But if there is a link to her and some of these alleged groups, then that is something that's absolutely going to be part of the investigation.
0: All right. Zach Smith, Rick Gates, thank you both.
6: Great to see you.
5: Thank
0: we
5: you.
0: Welcome in our special guest, T.J. McCormick, talk radio host and Republican communication specialist, and Sean Carney is a political analyst and a faith organization leader. Thank you both for being with us. T.J., it's kind of ironic that you've got now the Democrats saying, oh, DOJ, weaponization.
7: Yeah.
0: And the same, you know, group that was saying, go after Donald Trump, use the DOJ.
7: Yeah, we've got intellectual whiplash here looking and going, wait, who's saying that now? And really it is. Look, let's remember, no one is above the law. And, you know, we heard that over and over again. And, you know, listen, all of the pieces are in the right places. There is nothing below board about this. You've got a deep blue Democrat federal judge signing off on this. And by the way, think about the climate in which this judge signed off. Mm-hmm. With all that heat on Jack Smith, with all the microscopes over investigating Congress members, they're still coming through with this. There is definitely, you've got to imagine, some there to at least start asking questions, and let's let it play out. Let's answer the questions.
4: Tom Homan announced that they were investigating Ilhan Omar all the way back, I believe, in September. So this is nothing new, and she welcomed the investigation, but still it is very shocking. This is a sitting congresswoman. This is just a few weeks away before the midterms. So there were a lot of risks at stake here. You don't know. We didn't read the warrant, but it had to be something. Pressing for them to go in. We're talking federal agents to go into a sitting congresswoman's home.
8: Yeah, it had to be something. And obviously Trump's comments about Omar, you know, she's not getting Christmas cards or invited over to his house. He doesn't like her. But to say that Trump is going to abuse the DOJ is inconsistent with what he's done. You go back to January of 2017 when Obama was making the Little Sisters of the Poor pay for contraception and abortion and their health insurance. That was one of the first things he did, is sign that executive order. He handed the pen to the sisters. You know, it was this great thing. Time and time again, whether it be pro-lifers arrested, we sued the DOJ and won with the help of the recent Trump administration.
4: He jailed them. They were dragging off friars to prison for praying.
8: Our leader, Mark Houck, they arrested right at his family in front of his seven kids. Mm-hmm. We had to sue the DOJ. Trump's not abusing the DOJ. He fixed the DOJ since he got back in office through the executive order. So it's not consistent with him being the most by far pro free speech president we've had. And Biden was such a disaster on attacking Catholic churches, on attacking evangelicals, on certainly attacking the pro-lifers. To come around and say, well, now Trump's doing the same thing when he himself was a victim at Mar-a-Lago is absurd.
0: Yeah, TJ, I think it was significant, your point about this being a federal judge in Washington, D.C., deep blue area, this close to the election. So understanding the significance of that.
7: Yeah.
0: And then that there has to be, for a judge to sign off legally on one of those warrants, there has to be active or recent criminal activity.
7: Yeah.
0: I mean, that's the reason it gets signed off on. It's not just we think there was, but they go in there with proof that they believe
4: shows. They
0: can't
4: go on a fishing expedition.
0: Correct. Right. That they believe shows active or recent criminal
7: activity. It's not a fact-finding mission. They've already found some facts which got them that warrant signed, you know? And fascinating point that you brought up, that even something that might have passed the statute of limitations at some point with her immigration status, if she's now using that her new position based on that immigration status cute play, it re-ups it. Yeah, and so look, and they're going to circle the wagons really tightly because she's one of the biggest mouths in that squad. And people like Hakeem Jeffries and stuff, this is going to, a lot of those flames are going to lick very close to all their bodies.
4: Innocent until proven guilty.
0: Correct.
4: Always.
7: Yep, let's find it out.
0: TJ and Sean, thank you very much. You'll be coming back with us a little bit later on. Meantime, countdown to the midterm elections. One of the most competitive House races in the country is playing out in Michigan, where Republican Congressman Tom Barrett is fighting to hold on to his seat against Democrat Will Lawrence. Tom Barrett joins us next.
4: Plus, we are awaiting Katie Zachariah's first White House press briefing to begin. You'll see that picture in picture, and as soon as it happens, we'll bring

0: is justice denied.
1: A tragic story to bring you now, and it's why I don't go on roller coasters. Six Flags says it has temporarily closed 9 rides across the country after a man died and several others were injured in a roller coaster incident in Georgia. Now, that move follows what witnesses describe as a man falling from the Goliath roller coaster at Six Flags in Georgia. In his statement, a Six Flags spokesperson says, quote, "We are deeply saddened by the guest incident at our park today. Our thoughts and heartfelt condolences are with the guests, family, friends, and loved ones." Police say they're investigating the circumstances surrounding the incident.
2: Yeah, and as you can see in your screen in that bottom left corner, bottom right corner, we are awaiting the White House press briefing, the first one that'll be held by the new White House press secretary, Katie Zechariah, and we will take you there live as soon as that starts. Mm-hmm. In the meantime, though, 3 weeks to go until the midterm elections, and one of the most competitive races for the House is playing out in Michigan, where Republican Congressman Tom Barrett is fighting to hold on to his seat against the Democrat, Will Lawrence.
1: Now, the Cook Political Report rates Michigan's 7th Congressional District a toss-up, with recent polling showing a virtually even race. Barrett joins live now as Republicans battle to maintain control of the House. Michigan Congressman Tom Barrett, thank you so much, sir, for joining us. So what is top of mind for Michiganders? What is the most pressing issue at this very moment?
3: Well, you know, the issues that we're seeing on the ground really center around affordability and cost of living and you know, what I'm focusing on there are, you know, really a lot of the issues that we have delivered to provide tax relief for families here in Michigan and throughout our country, making it a little bit easier through an expanded child tax credit to have kids and raise kids. My wife and I are raising a family of 4 kids of our own right here in this district. So we see and we feel that as well. But also issues around public safety, border security. We've finally seen fentanyl overdose deaths decline for the first time in my life, due to the efforts we've taken to secure our border and invest more in public safety so that we can see our crime rates come down. That stands in stark contrast to my opponent, who wants to defund and abolish the police altogether and wants to throw open our borders, which would be a reversal of all of the progress that we've made. So this election, to your point, is one of the most competitive congressional districts in the entire country. We're on pace to have over $50 million in total spending just in this one congressional district. We can't let these democratic socialist radicals take over our country. And that's what is on the line in this district. And that's why I'm working so hard over the next 3 weeks to make sure that we win this race and defeat these radical progressive socialists.
2: Now, I know that President Trump at rallies has said, you know, vote like I'm on the ticket, and has told candidates, run on my on what I've accomplished. But I also know that you've broken at times with him. What do you think is the feel in your state and in your district in Michigan 7 for voters regarding Iran and, say, AI data centers?
3: Well, that's a fair question. And, you know, I think the war with Iran is one that I feel very deeply, you know, and really just feel very deeply about in general. I spent 22 years of my life in the Army. My entire career was that 20-year-long war on terror. So I take the issue of war very seriously. And Congress hasn't voted to authorize the current conflict in Iran. That's something that I think is deserved by the American people. It's certainly what our Constitution requires. And that's why I voted with the war powers resolutions to require Congress to take action on that or to begin to close out this conflict. I think we've got to lean on the Gulf state partners to really enforce the provisions that would open the Straits of Hormuz. Certainly, Iran having a nuclear weapon is something that no one should tolerate, and that's something that we have to make sure doesn't happen. But I think we have to move into a position where the Gulf state partners are opening the Strait of Hormuz. On the issue of data centers, that's one that I really favor. Local interests, local residents making that decision for themselves. I know the president has really pushed for these advancement of AI and the data centers across the country. I think at the end of the day, that has to be something that is done with the trust of local residents. Mm-hmm. I've supported legislation and introduced legislation that would prohibit the federal government from overriding local control on the issue of data centers, because I think that decision has to rest with local residents, with the trust of the whomever the developer is, to come in and make their case to these local residents about what they are trying to do. And it should be up to those communities to decide for themselves whether they're comfortable with that or not.
1: Before we go, I want to talk about the public safety aspect. And during the debate, your opponent attacked you about your record on public safety. Listen to this.
4: But my opponent has actually voted to
0: defund public safety initiatives over the last 2 years, and organizations in Lansing are having to lay off their staff and leave us in more danger as a result.
1: Congressman, your response.
3: Well, obviously, nothing could be further from the truth. I've already brought back more than $2 million in law enforcement federal grants back home to my district because I care about public safety. That stands in stark contrast to my opponent, who has repeatedly called for defunding the police. And then when Lansing, the central city and largest city of my district, climbed the ranks to become the ninth most violent city in America just a few years ago, my opponent called to abolish the Lansing police altogether. So that should serve as a warning to every single American and certainly every single resident of my district and the voters that have to make this decision in the next 3 weeks about who stands with our law enforcement. I've been endorsed by every leading law enforcement agency in Michigan. And meanwhile, my opponent is out there trying to defund, abolish the police,
1: right,
3: throw open our borders, and reverse the public safety progress we've made.
1: Congressman, thank you so much for joining us. Vice President J.D. Vance, I believe, is about to speak right now. Let's take it away. Listen to the vice president here.
4: What are you looking at when it comes to Representative Omar?
5: No, look, I did not have advance notice that her home was being raided. We try to run our Department of Justice in a fair and honest way. We try to let the law follow the facts rather than creating facts just to prosecute people we don't like. And because of that, I think the president and I largely try to stay out of Department of Justice investigations and other prosecutions. Now, I do know that there are some serious allegations against Ilhan Omar. We're going to look into those. And again, if there's a real case there, we're going to follow the facts. If there's not a real case there, then we won't.
4: Republicans are pulling money out of, like, New Jersey and some Iowa races. Do you think that means the House cannot be kept in control for Republicans?
5: No, I mean, look, New Jersey is a very blue state. It was always going to be a really, really big thing for us to win in New Jersey. But I think there are a number of races, for example, in Minnesota, in traditionally blue areas, where we think we have a real chance. So I think the nature of a midterm election is sometimes these races have more of an individual rather than a national character. I feel good about where we are. We know that we're swimming upstream. I mean, I try to remind Republican voters all the time, it is historically unusual for a president who controls, or his party controls, the Senate and the House. Usually that president, that party will lose the midterm election. So we know that we're swimming against some serious historical trends here, but I think that we have as good a chance as I've ever seen to really defy those historical trends. So we're not giving up anywhere. We're just trying to win the races that we can and focus where we can. All right, guys, we'll see you in Texas. Thank you.
2: Yeah, so the vice president is speaking with reporters there at Joint Base Andrews. Then he gets on the plane and he heads down to Tyler, Texas. That is the rose capital of Texas and, of course, the hometown of Heisman Trophy winner Earl Campbell.
1: Right. He's also keeping up a very busy schedule ahead of the midterms. And again, you're seeing a picture in picture there. Any second now, Katie Zachariah, friend of Newsmax, will be holding her very first White House press briefing. And as soon as that begins, we will bring it to you live. She's got some major issues to talk about. I'm sure they will be questioning her about the Ilhan Omar raid and so much more, as well as what's happening in Iran and Ukraine. Keep it live right here as we await her first White House press briefing. Katie Zachariah, any moment now.

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1: And we're waking up to a widespread flood threat stretching from Texas all the way to Missouri. This is all being fueled from the moisture from Hurricane Simon right now, just off the coast of Mexico. And this flood threat is going to continue into tomorrow, also into Thursday as well. For over 80 million Americans, we've got that high pressure parking itself over portions of the East Coast. And that's what's locking in that moisture. We've got those ridge riding storms that's going to continue to funnel in from Simon. Again, that's just off the coast of Mexico right now. And just behind it, now 100% chance to have our next named storm. The Pacific remains very active. Next name on the list is Trudy. Now, with that high pressure, it's locking in those very warm temperatures. So we've got near record highs all the way from Texas up into the Midwest. You can see widespread 90s in October, and it'll stay that way through the end of the week. Then Friday into your Saturday, we are tracking a very strong cold front. Regardless, if we see some snowflakes, we're expecting a big temperature drop and very gusty winds. I'm meteorologist Julia Fife, and that's a look at your Wake Up Weather.
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2: Well, as we were mentioning, any moment now, the new White House Press Secretary Katie Zachariah will step up to the podium for her debut address in the Brady Briefing Room. Zachariah is an attorney, a conservative commentator. She is the former communications advisor for Trump Media and had been appointed by President Trump following the departure of Caroline Levitt.
3: She's been in studio with us here at Newsmax numerous times, frequent guest, a lovely woman, extremely intelligent. She's thanking Trump for what she called, quote, the distinguished privilege of serving as White House press secretary. Zachariah going on to say the following: serving President Trump and the American people at this critical 250-year mark is the honor of a lifetime. President Trump has shown America that we can be great again, and he works to effectuate the greatness every single day. His confidence is a true privilege, and his leadership is a blessing to this country. Joining us now, Abigail Jackson is a former White House deputy press secretary, and Natalie Baldessari is RNC National Press Secretary. Natalie, I'll start off with you first. We are still awaiting Katie to head to that podium right there. What are you expecting?
4: You know, I'm expecting to hear, you know, how Katie is going to deal with the press. Obviously, she has big shoes to fill, having, you know, with Caroline there. But I think she'll do a fantastic job. She is a lawyer. She's a mother. And most importantly, she is an unwavering supporter of the president. And that's exactly the type of person that you need to be a White House press secretary, you know, combating the media, getting, what this administration has accomplished out there to the American people.
2: Yeah, Abigail, when they select someone, I mean, that's not an easy job. I mean, think of it. You have no idea what someone's going to question you about. What is the most important skill that you can possibly have to become the White House press secretary?
5: Well, it's certainly not an easy job. And as a former press staffer for the president, the most important thing to keep in mind is that he is his ultimate spokesperson. And I think Katie knows that. She has spent, you know, years on TV, on this network, on other networks, defending the president's agenda. I think that experience will serve her well. And ultimately, you have to have the skills to be able to beat back false narratives from the press while simultaneously advancing the president's agenda. I think she's going to do a great job doing both those things.
3: And Natalie, I think in order to be White House press secretary, especially in this administration, you have to have a really thick skin because most of the media is going to be adversarial towards you. This isn't going to be like, you know, circle back Psaki or what we saw, it's going to be completely different. So is she tough? Because Katie's beautiful. She's smart. She's an attorney.
2: Sweet.
3: She's a mother. She's sweet. You have to be tough to deal with this media.
4: I mean, she's gone on Newsmax, Fox. She's been on CNN frequently as well. I think she has the guts to get out there and tell the mainstream media how it is and really tout what this administration has accomplished for the American people, whether it's the working families tax cuts, securing the border, lowering drug costs. You can see the sharpest decline in 60 years. There are great things to accomplish here. So, you know, I think she's going to go to bat for the president pretty hard, and I think it'll be a great briefing.
2: Yeah, you know, it's a tough job also to fill the shoes of departing Press Secretary Caroline Levitt. because she was so smooth in handling people, and it came off so nice as well. But the president said that, she really, he thinks that she's going to come in and do a great job with this job. Certainly, the things that you have noted, like the Trump RX, dropping the prescription costs for people, the tax savings that he brought along, the senior citizen savings, all of those wins, immigration, obviously, those are passed. Right now, people are going after him, and they'll be gunning for her about Iran, about Saudi Arabia, about gas prices, things like that. What is the most important thing to do when you're answering these reporters? Because you can't have all that information. So what would you suggest? Abigail?
5: Yes. I think it's a balance, right? You want to remind the press and ultimately the American people about all of the great things that President Trump has already accomplished. That is part of her job. And that's the job of everyone in the administration, especially as we get close to the election. Regardless of what the news cycle is, you have to be promoting what the president has already delivered on, because he has delivered on so many promises: lowering drug prices, securing the border, driving down crime. But to your point, you do have to engage in the news of the day. And that looks like coming armed with the facts of what the president wants to achieve in Iran. He has repeatedly said that Iran cannot have a nuclear weapon, making sure you understand his position perfectly so you can articulate it. Because ultimately, as White House press secretary, your job is to speak on behalf of the president and make his argument to the American people. And like Natalie has said, and like you all have said, Katie is, through and through a Trump supporter. She believes in his America First agenda. And I think that puts her in a unique and good position to articulate his message.
6: Now, Zachariah also noted the high standard Caroline Leavitt left behind for the position. Very witty and cutting. That girl could just deliver lines. And on her last day in the position, Newsmax's White House correspondent Mike Carter asked Leavitt what advice she had for the next press secretary.
7: Caroline, do you have any advice for the next White House press secretary?
8: I will give my advice to whomever assumes the job. I think it's most important in this job to understand that President Trump is his own best spokesperson. We joke, Stephen Chung and me, that he is the true communications director and press secretary here at the White House. And just understanding that, knowing that, and believing in the mission. I think you guys can all see I believe so much in my heart about what this president is doing every day, the policies he's enacting. It's been an honor to speak on behalf of him and to understand his thinking and to relay it to all of you, but also to the country over the past 20 months. And then again, before that, on the campaign.
6: So again, we are awaiting Zachariah to make her debut as a White House press secretary. So, Natalie, what do you make of the advice that Leavitt gave to Zachariah? And also, we're in the middle of a war. She's got a lot on her plate. Affordability. The midterms are around the corner. Now we have Ilhan Omar. You name it. She's got a lot on her plate.
4: Well, I think Caroline's advice was perfect. The president is the best messenger for the Republican Party. It's why you're going to see him out on the campaign trail over the next 3 weeks. He was in Ohio last night campaigning with Senator John Husted. He'll be in Alaska today campaigning with Senator Dan Sullivan. He'll be in Montana and Arizona tomorrow, and he'll be in Georgia on Friday. He understands what the stakes are this cycle, and he is leaving it all on the table, barnstorming the country in battleground districts and beyond to get the message out and to make sure the American people know how important it is for them to get out and vote on November 3rd. If the Democrats get back in power, they're already promising investigations, impeachments. Mm-hmm. They're going to repeal the tax cuts on day one. They're going to reopen the border, and their socialist agenda is going to cost the American people $49 trillion, which is $350,000 per household. So the Democrats like to rail on affordability now, but the policies that they're pushing are going to take more money out of your pocket, take more money out of your wallet, and really reverse everything that this president has accomplished thus far.
2: You've just given me a headache. The last thing I want to have to deal with is more of these investigations and impeachments and trials and, committee hearings and you name it. Get back to doing our business. Anyway, Abigail, Natalie, thank you so much for being with us.
4: Thank you.
2: Mm-hmm. Well, take a look at this. That is France. Protests and riots continuing. Now organizers are calling Act 5. As the true motives for the demonstrations become less and less clear, we'll take you live to the streets of Paris next.
6: Plus, the Drug Enforcement Agency is considering stricter controls on the kratom
3: That is a drug that has opioid-like effects. You can even buy it at a gas station, convenience store, these kratom-like products, opioid. We'll discuss the move that could help save many, many lives.

0: and Republicans. It's not hard to see why. President Trump is fighting and delivering for American workers every minute of every day. Real wages are up 1.2% since President Trump took office, with average annual earnings outpacing inflation by $800. Under Biden, real wages fell nearly 4%, with the average private sector worker's annual purchasing power declining by nearly $3,000 annually. President Trump is the first president in modern history to actually lower prescription drug prices, delivering the biggest drop in 63 years. President Trump has created more than 1 million private sector jobs in his second term, including nearly 112,000 factory construction jobs and 72,000 manufacturing jobs this year alone. And thanks to President Trump, we are once again bringing back American energy dominance, because energy security is national security. President Trump secured the biggest oil deal in world history, delivering the U.S. majority control of more than 65 billion barrels of proven oil reserves in Venezuela. He had a historic one-day war, and now we have a booming economy and a great relationship with Venezuela. The U.S. achieved record domestic oil and gas production in 2025 and record crude and petroleum product exports in 2026. Building off of his historic boom in energy production, in the first 15 months of this administration, we have secured trillions of dollars in new investments, trillions of dollars, including $1.4 trillion from the United Arab Emirates, $600 billion from Apple, and $340 billion from Amazon. No other president could have gotten these deals done. Just weeks ago, President Trump announced that Mesabi Metallics will build a massive $15 billion steel complex in Iowa, the largest steel plant ever built in the United States. This facility, a historic facility, will create 1,750 new permanent jobs and support up to 6,000 construction jobs and generate an estimated $95 billion in economic output. In addition, President Trump and Anduril announced Arsenal 2, the biggest American shipyard push since World War II in Maryland. This new facility will create about 3,100 direct jobs and support more than 11,000 indirect jobs. President Trump also unveiled a South Korea energy investment package of up to $200 billion in the United States. This is an amazing deal. This includes as much as $120 billion to build eight large-scale nuclear power plants, something we've needed as the United States and something President Trump promised on the campaign trail and something President Trump is delivering on, just like he delivers on every promise. In addition to that, there is $54 billion tied to the Alaska LNG pipeline and terminal to service the Pacific Rim and sell fuel to our allies, as well as $22.3 billion for a 6-gigawatt natural gas power facility in Texas. Not only is the Trump administration bringing in trillions of dollars to invest throughout the country, but we are also protecting your tax dollars by addressing fraud head-on. Since taking office, the Trump administration has uncovered over $260 billion of fraud, stopped $72 billion of fraud annually through administrative actions, and recovered $58.9 billion through indictments, settlements, and civil monetary penalties. Above all, President Trump is working to secure the Western Hemisphere for centuries to come. President Trump signed an unprecedented agreement giving
1: The technical issue there right there. Katie Zachariah making her debut as White House press secretary. It's live TV. I'm sure we'll work to get it back.
2: Figure out who's running the feed. Oh. The pool there.
1: So let's bring in our special guest, TJ McCormick, talk radio host, Republican communications specialist, Sean Carney, political analyst, faith organization leader. We saw Katie kind of reading down. She seems a little nervous, but she had some good moments there. That is a tough job.
3: And everybody wants her to fail. That's the problem.
1: Yeah. We got it back. Let's bring back the White House press briefing.
0: The American people, and I'm thrilled to officially be part of this incredible journey together. And with that, I will take your questions. Here in our new media seat, we have Nick Gilbertson from Breitbart.
4: Hi, Katie. Welcome to the briefing rooms, and congrats on the new position. One of the things that your predecessor, Caroline Leavitt, did is open this room up to more voices, not less. At Breitbart, that's something our founder, Andrew Breitbart, certainly believed in. And whether that's adding this new media seat, adding new media voices to the pool, can you tell us what you plan to do to continue to ensure that new media voices continue to be heard here at the White House?
0: Yeah, well, firstly, my predecessor, Caroline Leavitt, did an incredible job, and I completely agree with the choice of new media seat. We are absolutely going to keep it, and we're going to expand on it to the extent possible. We love new media, and we want to be able to embrace it.
4: Absolutely. Mm-hmm. And then just to follow up, too, you did touch on presidential travel. The president's been all over the place, and you kind of laid out his schedule over the next couple of days. But is it only going to intensify here in the next couple of weeks up to midterms?
0: Absolutely. You can expect more of the midterm blitz. Just now we've added Kentucky, and we have a few other stops as he goes down to Florida. So it'll be Georgia, Kentucky, and Florida.
5: Yes.
6: Hi, Katie.
0: Hello, we will take Peter Ducey.
7: Thanks, Katie.
0: Yes.
7: Nice to meet you. You're starting as White House Press Secretary 3 weeks before a midterm cycle that President Trump himself says will be very tough for Republicans. Is your job just to speak about White House matters, or is it to make things less tough for Republicans in the midterms?
0: Well, but Peter, I get to do what I was doing on the outside already, which was hoping to amplify, multiply, and expand upon President Trump's incredible agenda for the American people. And what I hope to do in this position is to take that into an official capacity and only build on, only amplify, and only multiply to the extent possible all of the wins he's making for Americans. For Americans to understand how much has changed in this brief period of time, what he's been able to accomplish, my goal is to be able to communicate that in complete tandem with the president, as he is his own best spokesperson, and will absolutely be leading the way as with that.
7: And I want to ask you a policy question. Mm-hmm. Has the U.S. stopped sharing intel with Ukraine?
0: I'll have to get back to you on that.
6: Alina
0: Shirazi. Alina Shirazi.
8: Hi. Congrats on the job.
0: Thank you. First of all,
8: and I have two questions for you, if I can. First of all, on Kimberly Guilfoyle, the Daily Mail has been reporting on her since last year. Mm-hmm. The president said yesterday to reporters that he is considering firing her. Do you know a timeline for that? And also, potentially, who could be on the short list to replace her if he does?
0: We have asked Ambassador Guilfoyle to resign. She has been a wonderful asset to the team, and we wish her well.
8: Okay. Second question for you, if I may, a personal question. Your family is in California, your husband, you have 4 children. I'm wondering how are you going to manage that? Caroline Leavitt left because she wanted to spend more time with her family. And also, did she give you any advice on how to handle this job and the people in this room?
0: Well, first of all, I want to give my husband an amazing shout out. We have 4 kids ranging from 12, 10, 8, and 6. 3 of them are boys, so we have a handful. And I adore my family. I love them. They are my priority. I love being with my kids. The idea of not spending evenings with my kids is completely unacceptable. So my husband is out here for the week because we have 2 birthdays in our family, and we are very, very protective of celebrating birthdays as a family. So he brought the entire crew out here. blessed him. It's a lot. And we will be moving out here. And as far as your second question is, yes, Caroline has been an incredible support. She gave me great and wonderful feedback on how to balance. I think this job is not one you necessarily balance. And I would love to share that in my career, I stayed home with my kids from 2014 to 2020 in the process of having them. And then when I started working again, I was able to integrate them into my life. There are many photos of which are not public of the kids and I at Fox Bureau, where they are sitting with me in the pod before a hit. So I intend to the extent possible, include my family, include my kids in my work. Though my work will be demanding, they will always be a priority. And President Trump is the most family-friendly president we've ever had. He has hired more women with families, and the fact that he knew I had four kids and he knew that this job would be demanding and still placed his trust in me shows that I know I'm capable of being able to step up to that. So thank you for that question. In fact, I am going to end it because President Trump is heading out to Marine One for our historic trip to Alaska, and we can ask him all of the questions out there. So thank you so much.
5: Did the president speak with Ambassador
0: Guilfoyle? To the question on the president will be back on Thursday, and that's what I will answer. I'll leave it there. He will answer those questions out in Marine One.
2: Wow. That is some breaking news there. The ambassador, U.S. ambassador to Greece, Kimberly Guilfoyle, has been asked by the president to resign her position.
1: Right. And you were looking at some of the shocked look on some of the reporters' faces there when she was asked that. She almost kind of said it nonchalantly.
2: Yes.
1: As we know, there's been this controversy around Guilfoyle that she allegedly asked for $100,000 for a donor to pay off her Amex bill. And what a fall from grace. I mean, she was engaged to the president's son, ex-fiancé. She went to Greece, was ambassador.
2: Ex-wife of California Governor Gavin Newsom.
9: Right. Yep.
1: And now she's been asked to hand in her resignation. Let's bring in our special guest here, TJ McCormick, Sean Carney. Look at the look on your face, TJ. When she said it, Katie, we were just like, whoa, what did she just say? And then she kind of said, okay, no, we're wrapping it up. Yep. What do you think about this breaking news?
10: I think we kind of saw it coming. They were already telegraphing in some of the morning papers that Trump was not happy, not digging it, looking into it. And for them to go that far. And, you know, not only was she asking for a fellow to pay her Amex bill.
2: That's the allegation.
10: The allegation, right. The allegation. Thank you so much, Ms. Mm-hmm. But also, allegedly, it was then offering to have

0: And she says that that she was owed $150,000 for unpaid work she had done. That's what her attorneys are saying. Mm-hmm. She's directly contradicting what he claims happened.
1: Yeah. It's great because since 2015, we've been told Trump's corrupt. He's dirty. He's horrible, whether it be Russia, whether it be. And he does not have misguided loyalty.
2: Nope.
1: He's not blind to things, and he fires people and people he probably likes and respects, you know, behind the scenes.
2: Sure.
1: But you can't have it both ways. You know, earlier we're talking about he's abusing the DOJ, and the Democrats are accusing him of, you know, all this injustice, using the DOJ to go after Omar. And yet you can't do that and also fire her.
2: Right.
1: You know, out of the gate.
3: No one is above the law. I mean, she may soon be the target of a Senate investigation. Right. So there might be some credence to these allegations. This is very serious, asking kind of a pay for play. And
0: And that was part of it with who she allowed into meetings.
2: Yeah.
0: And the people that she, you know, allegedly. Offered access to in exchange for money, a quid pro quo.
2: Quid pro quo, straight up actual definition of quid pro quo. And you just can't have that in your administration. And you can't have it, especially when there would be cries of nepotism from the outset, you know. Mm-hmm. And so it just has to be. But again, to your point, Trump does not stand for that sort of thing. And he is an honorable guy. And he also doesn't need baggage at this point in time right now.
0: Right.
2: And if anything, too, this is also a fantastic bit of distraction from other things that might or might not be dragging behind him a little bit.
3: You know? All right. Thank you both.
0: Yes. We'll have you back on, TJ, Sean, thank you. A brand new hour of National Report starts right now.

0: The well-traveled President Trump continuing his midterm campaign blitz yesterday in Ohio ahead of today's visit to Alaska. The president urging his supporters to send former presidential candidate Vivek Ramaswamy to the governor's mansion and ensure that John Husted is elected to another term in the Senate. And Monday's event was not without its fair share of drama as a Trump protester found out the hard way what happens when you interrupt the president. Hello and welcome to a brand new hour of National Report. I'm Lydia Serrano. We're also following that breaking news that we just heard from Katie Zachariah, that we have the ambassador to Greece, U.S. ambassador to Greece, Kimberly Guilfoyle, former Fox News host, ex-fiance of Donald Trump Jr., ex-wife of Governor Gavin Newsom, has been asked by President Trump to resign over allegations of a pay-for-play, allegedly asking a donor for $100,000.
1: Yeah, thank you for joining us for part of your morning, because it's a busy one. There's so much going on. I'm Edie Hill. The president repeated a rallying cry from previous midterm campaign blitz appearances last night when he was telling his supporters there to just pretend I'm on the ballot. And he then reiterated his warning that Democrats would quickly undo a lot of the measures that were so successful, like border security, election integrity, if they gain control of Congress in November.
0: But during the president's remarks, an overzealous protester, that's a nice way of saying
1: yes,
0: that.
1: Yes, it is. Disrupted
0: proceedings and drew attention of arena security, who quickly pinned that person down amid the commotion. As the president then, of course, provided his own unique brand of commentary. That's a nice also way of saying it. As the chaos unfolded, watch this.
2: These are paid protests, so they're all paid. They get paid by the lefties in order to destroy our country. They're scum. But he's going back home to mom. Don't we love law enforcement? Oh, he's got to go on a diet. He's a fat guy. Wow. Got to go on a diet fast. We all do.
1: Well, as we mentioned, the president is making another long flight today. This time he is going to Alaska, where he will hold a rally in support of Senator Dan Sullivan. He faces former Congresswoman Mary Petola, who seeks to become the first Democrat to be elected to the Senate by Alaskans since 2008. Let's welcome Ben Ferguson back to National Report, the host of the Ben Ferguson Show. And obviously what we got to ask you is this whole Kimberly Guilfoyle news that the president has asked her to resign from her position as the U.S. ambassador to Greece.
3: Yeah, not surprised by this. Look, Kimberly is someone that I think clearly had connections personally, and I think abused those connections with this White House and took it for granted. And obviously,

0: didn't understand where the line is. And days before you become an ambassador, the last thing you should do is embarrass the president of the United States of America or abuse the fact that they treated you like family in this way by asking for $100,000. Even if she claims that it is for work that she was owed, then why would you discount it by $50,000? Apparently, as the 150 is now 100. Again, it doesn't make any sense. But if you are moments away from being an ambassador, you should be so far above board that this should never, ever have been put into a text message. You should make sure that you protect the president who is giving you this opportunity and not be a drifter. A lot of people describe her, and I'm one of those in the camp. I think she's a drifter of MAGA. I think she's exploited her connections and played this up with speaking engagements and so many other things. So I'm not surprised by this. I want to be clear. I also think that this is absolutely what the president should do, is ask for her to resign instead of firing her. He's even, I think, almost being too nice to her in that capacity. I think that also tells you how much she was trusted inside of the Trump family. We know the history there. They were engaged to his son. She was around them all the time. She was at all the rallies. She was at all the events. She was in the inner circle. And even when they broke up, they still gave her an incredible opportunity and a landing strip. And I think that that also talks to the integrity of Donald Trump. When you're on the inside and he trusts you, he's going to treat you that way. And she abused that, I think, yet again. And I think she's one of those people, unfortunately, if you look at her history and her past, she's a drifter. She abuses people. She uses relationships until she's done with them, whether it's Gavin Newsom or Don Jr. or now the president of the United States of America. I'm sorry for being this blunt, but I think it's the truth and someone's got to say it.
1: Well, innocent until proven guilty. She has not addressed the reports directly, but in a statement late Sunday, her lawyers denied she had done anything wrong and claimed that the money she was seeking from the Trump donor was payment for services. We know all this.
0: Yeah.
1: Ben, how do you think this makes the Trump administration look? Because I guess, you know, I think equal protection under the law. Lady Justice has a blindfold on for a reason. So you kind of juxtapose this with what is happening with Ilhan Omar raid. They're saying he's weaponizing the Justice Department, even though we know that this was a Democrat judge that authorized this. And now look what he's doing to what to a woman. He asked her to resign. This she almost became his daughter-in-law.
0: Yeah, look, I think this goes back to an issue of the president. When he sees that there is something that is not going the right way, he is going to make a course correction. And that's exactly what the president should do. And you serve at the honor of the president. Whether it's Kristi Noem at Department of Homeland Security when he pulled her and put Mark Wayne Mullen in is another great example of this. And so the president saw this. He sees the headlines. And look, forget if you're innocent or guilty. None of this is in a court right now. The only thing is, did you serve the president well in the moment that you're asking for this money? And if it was owed to you from a financial obligation, then do you put it the way out there that she put it out there? It still makes the president look bad. It still looks like it's a pay-to-play situation here. And so there's an optics problem here. And when you serve the president of the United States of America, and no matter what position you're in, I think the first thing in your head should be do no harm to the president or the administration. You serve at the pleasure of the president. And this scenario days before getting this job, which is an amazing job that a lot of people wanted to do it this way, I think was Bush League. I think it was amateur hour. I think she should have known better. And so this is not in a court. This is about the president. And at this point, could she continue to serve the president well in this position? I think clearly the president and others around him, I'd be one of those, says absolutely not. You got to move on and get rid of her.
2: Yeah, it's not completely unheard of. There are other instances of this. But Ben Ferguson, thank you very much. We are rejoined by our guests, T.J. McCormick and Sean Carney. You know, I'm looking at this and I was just curious, you know, when has this happened? Well, under Obama, there were actually quite a few of them. They got rid of the ambassador to Malta, misuse of government time and money. The ambassador to Luxembourg under Obama. Yeah. Harassment, personal misuse of government funds. And there had been some of those allegations that were thrown out there. The State Department is investigating this right now. So we'll see. But TJ, those were pretty strong words.
3: They were very strong words. They were very accurate. accurate. Loyalty goes both ways. A president is a loyal man. He's a good man. And he's also a businessman. And he's a leader of the free world. And he knows when some when a line has been crossed. And it's interesting, too. You ran off those that list of bad behaviors and how they were addressed in the past. These ambassadors so often are supporters. They're big time donors. They're big time business people. And so they're not they don't come necessarily from the political world. Kimberly should absolutely know better. All of them should know better when you're serving, as Ben said, at the pleasure of the president. Do no wrong. Represent the United States. That's the job when you're an ambassador. But free and loose, and, you know, that's probably how a lot of them got to their spots in the first place, is playing the game.
2: And there was one ambassador that President Trump had also asked to resign, Gordon Sondland. He was the ambassador to the European Union in 2020. Asked him to resign. He refused.
3: Oh, really?
2: Yes. And so then he was fired.
3: Mm. Yeah.
2: So we'll see what happens.
4: You know, she squandered this good favor that she had with the Trump administration. Marco Rubio, he defended her pretty staunchly. I'm looking at one of his quotes here regarding the press. You guys walk around thinking that because some source told you something that you reported it. It's the gospel. It's not the gospel. It's not gospel for me. That's not the way we do things here. So they were waiting to see what would come out. So clearly the president know something.
2: Something came out.
4: Something
2: mm-hmm.
4: came out for him to do this. And, you know, Katie Zachariah, she only took, what, how many questions did she take?
3: Three questions?
4: Three questions and kind of slipped it in there and then was like, okay, we're over. It's done here. So about 20 minutes, she read a lengthy statement. What do you think about Zachariah being the one to make this announcement?
5: I thought it was good that they gave it to her to do it.
4: Okay.
5: She said it with authority. They came out with the litany of economic stats and, mm-hmm. and all the great things Trump's doing. And then she just sort of slips that in there and is like, and we'll see everybody later. And I think it's the right move. I think she was always the lady nobody trusted. I mean, I don't think there are Americans right now throwing their hands up in the air saying this is outrageous right, that they would get rid of her.
3: Clutching their pearls. Not Kimberly.
5: No.
4: She was married to Gavin Newsom.
5: Not a plus.
3: Please.
5: And so, I don't think that her resume was not like, what are we going to do without her?
3: Right.
5: You know, I thought what Ben said was great. The 50,000 foot view, Trump was probably a little too loyal to her because he is a loyal guy. But
3: that was pretty plumb to give an ex almost daughter-in-law.
4: So if their Senate investigation into Guilfoyle, do you think Noam is next too? Do you think this? I mean,
3: I tell you, I can't imagine. You would like to think that this is all just going to eventually, you know, this is done. But if there's an investigation, I mean, there's going to have to be a look into this, especially because if the whole idea of access, you know, trying to allegedly sell access to the president and his people, that's the line that you can't cross. That is the quid pro quo. That's the third rail. You cannot do that.
5: Especially in midterms.
3: Yeah.
5: It's mid-October.
2: Well, at any time.
5: Right.
2: But also, if it's a business expense that you're owed, texting someone is an unusual way to say, you know, hey, I've got this outstanding invoice.
3: Gentlemen, I have a lot of stuff I don't put into text.
2: Yeah.
3: In my own little personal goofy life,
4: who
3: spends
4: $100,000 on an Amex card?
3: Well, if I had the chance.
2: TJ and Sean, thank you for being with us right now. We'll have you back in just a little bit. In the meantime, the Justice Department announcing a new round of election crime charges just 3 weeks before the midterms. 16 people across the country, including an illegal immigrant, accused of offenses ranging from non-citizen voting to casting ballots more than once and attempting to vote on behalf of someone who is dead.
4: National correspondent Logan Raddick live for us with more on these cases. Logan.
6: Well, Lydia and Edie, the majority of these cases involved the 2024 election and non-citizens casting ballots in both red and blue states. In New Mexico, Patrick Perea is accused of trying to cast his deceased wife's absentee ballot in the November 2024 general election. In Alabama, Forrest Scott Woody is charged with voting twice in that same election, once in Alabama and once in North Carolina. In Pennsylvania, an illegal alien from France and three lawful permanent residents from Pakistan and Portugal are charged with voting in the 2024 election. In Missouri, a Cuban national who is a lawful permanent resident is accused of claiming U.S. citizenship on registration forms dating back to 2004 and voting in roughly 15 elections over two decades, including 2022 and 2024. Similar charges were filed in Alabama, Ohio, Idaho, New Jersey, Hawaii, and Kentucky. They include allegations that individuals registered and voted while not being U.S. citizens, sometimes over multiple election cycles. In one Ohio case, a Filipino national allegedly told investigators she was advised she could vote despite not being a citizen. DHS Secretary Mark Wayne Mullen says there are many more cases being investigated.
7: Right now we have 1,600 open cases of fraudulent activity. We've already made 215 arrests, and we have 300,000 possible cases that we're looking into. We're doing our part to make sure that the only people that choose our American leaders are American citizens that are legally able to vote.
6: And part of this effort to crack down on voter fraud, the Justice Department will be sending 1,000 election monitors to polling locations across several states for the November midterms, just a few weeks away. Edie?
2: All right. Thank you very much. Hackers wreaking havoc, that is, across grocery stores in France, and that is also having an impact on us here at home.

0: You're watching An American Moment.
1: You know, the line between modern technology and modern warfare becoming increasingly blurred. Hackers have targeted hundreds of grocery stores in France, manipulating refrigeration systems, basically shutting them down so that food spoiled. And that caused widespread disruption. And also there are details emerging about how Iran-backed Houthi militants reportedly used artificial intelligence, and I believe it was Anthropic, announced that it was their intelligence to help develop missiles. Our chief Washington correspondent, James Rosen, is live with more on this cyber attack in France. James.
2: Edie, good morning. About 350 supermarkets across France were struck in this cyber attack that was staged early Monday local time. Industry executives said the losses will run to the tens of millions, with major French supermarket chains such as Intermarché and Carrefour suffering not only the waste of massive volumes of refrigerated food, but also fires, as the hackers effectively turned the connected refrigeration devices into ovens, dialing the temperatures up, in some cases, to 125 degrees. The hack followed the issuance in August of recommended security upgrades by a major IT firm that handles the supermarkets, recommendations which may have been studied by the hackers and which may have been ignored by the markets. Now, back in August, at least half a dozen military bases here in the U.S., from Arizona to Rhode Island, reported outages in the refrigeration systems for their commissaries, where active duty personnel and their families, as well as some veterans, shop for groceries and other items. The War Department at the time only acknowledged a possible disruption, but the incident is said to be under investigation by three separate federal agencies. The French hacking comes at a time when the Macron government has been contending with violent street protests over education policy. Edie.
1: All right, James, thank you very much. David Kruger is an AI professor at the University of Montreal. Morgan Wright is a cybersecurity expert, as well as the CEO and founder of National Center for Open and Unsolved Cases. Morgan, let me begin with you. Anthropic says that they didn't, from what they can tell, they didn't field a working weapon with this Anthropic AI that they used, but they did were able to use it to build guidance, navigation, and control software for rockets and missiles. Explain the significance of this being allowed to happen, not caught, and this new technology.
3: You know, Edie, this is one of those gray areas to where we're talking about, in a sense, a dual-use technology. In other words, they probably didn't go into Anthropic, because I use Anthropic a lot. I use all the frontier models. They didn't say, hey, I want to build a missile to blow up things. I need a guidance system. What they would have done is say, I'm working on a project for school. They would have disguised it as something else, not knowing that the intended result was to develop guidance system for missiles. There's a lot of things that use guidance systems. You could be building your own remote control plane. You could be building your own homegrown aircraft. So this is one of those things that is going to be very difficult to regulate, and it's going to take a lot more work to figure out what's the true intent of the request. Mm-hmm. For right now, that's mind reading. We're just not there yet.
4: David, how much of a game changer is artificial or super intelligence, as the president would say, in the hands of, say, Iran-backed militants like the Houthis? And does this give the terror proxy like the Houthis more of a dangerous edge on the battlefield?
5: Well, it's definitely going to be a game changer. It's not something that I think we're going to be able to fix anytime soon. The ability for people to get AI systems to do many things that for them that we don't want them to do. So Anthropic and OpenAI and all these like frontier models are not open source. They're only available through an API, it's called, that the company controls. And so they're able to put in guardrails that are meant to limit the use for dangerous things like this. But those guardrails don't always work. Mm-hmm. And so these kinds of problems are going to get a lot worse in a few months when we have open source models that are as powerful as these ones, because then people don't have to use the guardrails at all. They can just go directly to the model and get basically whatever they want out of it.
1: Yep. Morgan, you touched on exactly what Anthropic says, and that is that they disguised their intent. And then they also broke it up, broke up their requests over multiple sessions. So it was difficult to put all the breadcrumbs together. I don't see, and perhaps you can explain it, how can you catch that when people are using, you know, numerous times, numerous attempts and varied sessions to try to build something?
3: This is the classic intelligence problem with signals intelligence, electronic intelligence, communications intelligence. How do you take all of these fragments of things floating over the internet and put them together in a way that makes sense to say, okay, what is the true intent here? What's our plans and intentions? In traditional spying, our CIA does that, NSA does that, because we're going against state actors. These are state actors in a sense, but they're not set up the same way. Mm-hmm. So as what was David was saying, too, it's like there's a lot of things out there that are designed to prevent these things from happening. But when I can break something up into multiple parts and then assemble it together later, that's how you smuggle things. That's right. How, whether it's code or whether it's physical devices, you break them up different routes to get there, and then you reassemble it at a certain point. And so this will be a problem that will vex the AI industry, as well as munitions, as well as encryption, whatever, you know, name the technology. They're all suffering from the same problem.
4: David, right now, where does China stand in all of this? Because we know where there's Iran, there's China, there's Russia. This is a multifaceted issue, and we know that China is usually on the forefront of technology here.
5: So Chinese models are generally considered to be around 6 months or maybe a bit more behind the American frontier models. And so far, China has also chosen to release their most powerful models open source or open weights to the public. That might change, and I think we should definitely hope that it does, because, as I mentioned, these models are getting very dangerous. You know, OpenAI and Anthropic had models that were capable of doing really, like, human expert level hacking around the beginning of this year, like in March and April. These models were starting to come out, so that means that around this time we mm-hmm. should be expecting open weights models that are capable of that. And this is, you know, this problem isn't going away. So this is why we need to stop building these more powerful AI systems. And we need to make sure that China stops as well. I mean, to do this internationally, and we need to do it as soon as possible.
1: Mm. Yeah, if anyone could do that and enforce it. David Krueger, Morgan Wright, thank you both.
3: You bet.
4: Kratom, it's making headlines following the sudden deaths of two Mississippi College students. Now the Drug Enforcement Agency is considering tougher restrictions on the substance. They call it gas station heroin because that's where you can even buy it.
1: Right. We're coming back right after this break.

0: And this is An American Place on Newsmax TV.
1: I'm Katrina Zisch, and this is your Israel update. A large complex of ritual baths has been uncovered at the foot of Jerusalem's Temple Mount. The discovery offers a glimpse of how Jewish pilgrims visiting the Second Temple may have prepared for worship nearly 2,000 years ago. Excavation directors say its size, design, and location suggest it served pilgrims before they entered the temple. Now let's go to Israel correspondent Jody Cohen, who has this report.
2: Today I'm taking you to the Cardo, Jerusalem's ancient main street.
3: After the Romans destroyed the Jewish temple and rebuilt the city, they built what was once this grand street nearly 2,000 years ago. Later on, the Byzantines extended it, and today the stones still show the layers of history. Today there are art galleries, Judaica shops, and places to eat.
4: It's really incredible being here in the original old city of Jerusalem, being able to experience living history, shopping here, going to the same places where there would have been shops and vendors 2,000 years ago.
5: This area is very amazing. You could go get food, snacks, other drinks, anything you could want.
6: People come here to shop, but it's also a soul connection. Sometimes they have a revelation.
7: This is an amazing thing, for my opinion.
2: Same street, same purpose. We're all still shopping. From the Cardo, I'm Jody Cohen.
1: Well, the Drug Enforcement Agency is now proposing a new strict gun controls on high-potency kratom products. This is a synthetic opioid. It's in a lot of products that can even be sold at a gas station. They're targeting these synthetic versions of it. It's a so-called herbal supplements. It almost looks like you could put it in an energy drink. It even looks like gummies. While setting clear limits to distinguish those powerful lab-altered products from natural leaf kratom, which is in Southeast Asia.
8: Well, this move comes as new toxicology findings reveal that two Ole Miss students found dead last month had the same three kratom-related compounds in their blood. Investigators examining products sold at the local smoke shops. So Cherie Ashley and Brandy Klingman are both addiction specialists and join us right now. So Ashley, explain to us what do they have to put on these products? Is there any kind of a warning label? Can they use the generic term all natural and make it appear that there's nothing, you know, that could be harmful in there?
9: Yeah, the scary thing is they're disguising it to look appealing. And so we are seeing a lot of younger generations, there's even people that, you know, it could cause a relapse, and they're seeing it marketed and disguised as a natural energy or relaxant when you're going into the gas station to fill up your tank and you've had a long day at work and it's right there in front of you, or different convenience stores. So, I mean, if anything, they put a warning label, but is anybody really truly looking at that?
1: So, Brandy, I understand with these students, they found the kratom packages next to their bodies, and then they did the testing. You know, parents in my day growing up, I mean, the worst we had to worry about was alcohol, some marijuana. So the parents might not even realize that their kids are on these addictive substances.
8: If you can buy it at a gas station, you'd think, I mean, it's kind of, you think,
1: you well, might the, think it's you, a caffeine supplement or
8: right.
1: something like that. So what are parents supposed to do to be alerted? And why aren't there stricter regulations? Because, again, we just saw two young men. They've lost their lives, and they're not alone. There are plenty of deaths throughout our nation attributed to these products.
10: You're absolutely right. There is a reasonable assumption of safety when you're buying these things at a retail store. Mm-hmm. It's not like you're going to an alley to get drugs. You are going to a convenience store or a vape shop, and these products are marked and labeled as if they are safe for human consumption, even though they are clearly say not for human consumption. And that is just a simple workaround that these dealers are doing to sell directly to our kids and our communities. So parents should know that these things are out there. I know I am from LSU, and our campus was just as much shocked by the Ole Miss deaths, but we see this all the time on our campus too. We had three in Utah last week as well.
8: Wow.
10: So what parents need to know is that these products are unregulated. There's only 8 states that are deeming this illegal to sell. Most states are trying to come up with responses at this point, but we are behind the eight ball on this, and kids are at risk.
8: You know, behind the eight ball is a soft way of saying it. I mean, we are putting deadly, we are allowing companies to put deadly products out there in gas stations and selling it over the counter to any kid who walks in. So, and they can market these, I understand, as natural herbal supplements. Well, natural herbal supplement sounds harmless to me. So, Sherry, do you find that, that you know, kids easily sort of get sucked into this thinking, well, it can't harm me. I mean,
1: if I can buy it at the store.
8: I can buy it at the, you know, gas station.
9: Absolutely. And my son's 12, almost 13, and I've had to have that conversation with him, you know, because you trust your friends when they're bringing the cool new drink to the football or baseball game and saying like, oh, let's drink some of this for energy. And I'm like, well, what if you don't know what it is? And, you know, but you trust your friend and they could have gotten it from their big brother who got it and they took it because it is labeled as appealing. And, you know, there's a whole other component of it. And I own treatment facilities. The scary thing is when somebody then becomes addicted and the withdrawal symptoms are horrific, we also are up against insurance companies and battling authorization for somebody that comes in physically and mentally dependent on this as well. And they're not wanting to cover it.
8: Yeah.
1: And I understand drug testing also might not even pick it up. This is incredible.
8: Well, this is something that we as parents, grandparents, you've got to get on this right away. Make your kids aware. Just don't buy this stuff that's, you know, at the gas station. You don't need it. Figure out what natural, real food you can have that you know, you can substitute for that. But they've got to be careful, and we have to help these kids understand the danger.
1: Well, wholesale government should remove these packages, these products from our stores. All right, Sherry and Brandy, thank you both.
10: Thank you.
8: Prayers for the health and safety of Pope Leo XIV sounding across the globe today as the Holy Father heads into the hospital for surgery. Our medical panel joins us for more on his condition next.

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1: Pope Leo expected to be undergoing surgery right now in Rome. The Holy Father arriving at Gemelli Hospital earlier this morning to have a nodule removed from his lung. Rome correspondent Annalise Taggart live for us with the latest on the Pope. Annalise.
2: Yeah, Lydia, good morning. I'm here at Rome's Gemelli Hospital, where Pope Leo is undergoing this surgery to have the nodule removed from his lung. We are anxiously awaiting an update from the Vatican, which we can expect this evening after the surgery is complete. Now, there were hundreds of people gathered along the streets here and near the front door to welcome Pope Leo this morning as he walked himself into the hospital. And it's worth noting when he personally revealed this surgery on Sunday, the Pope spoke about it in a very calm manner, saying the nodule on his lung had been caught early and it's well contained. Now, of course, there are some major questions that remain. We don't know whether the nodule is cancerous, and it all raises concerns about Pope Leo's next international trip. He's set to take a grand tour through Latin America at the beginning of November, where the current itinerary includes 14 flights over the course of 12 days. Now, in the meantime, the Vatican has announced that all of Pope Leo's official events have been canceled through Tuesday of next week. And there is certainly some disappointment for visitors who hope to see the Pope. Here's what one American tourist tells me.
3: Our one trip, our once in a lifetime, we hope to see the Pope. We had Mass here on Wednesday morning scheduled in our schedule, and kind of maybe a little disappointing, but it will still be a joyful, glorious celebration of God's love for his people.
2: Now, prayers are pouring in from every corner of the world. A cardinal from the Diocese of Rome will be saying a rosary inside the hospital's chapel later this evening, and he's asked faithful from all around the world to join him in praying for Pope Leo.
1: All right, thank you so much. Joining us now is Dr. Grazi Christi, the medical director with the Catholic Archdiocese of Miami, and Dr. Seema Tahir, board-certified pulmonologist. Thank you very much for being with us. So, Dr. Tahir, is there something that would cause you to be concerned about a patient with a, you know, with a nodule like this? I believe it was under 3 millimeters. Mm-hmm. They go in, but very quickly after finding this, they go in and decide that they're going to operate.
4: Well, that's a very small size nodule. Majority of nodules, people think are malignant. Majority are not. They're not cancerous at all. And size is usually a dictator as to when we should remove a nodule, or concern for, is this have malignant potential, or could this be cancerous? Size is very small. I'm not too worried about it. It really depends on what the Pope's risk factors for having cancer are that would really determine whether it's removed or biopsy in what order.
1: You know, Dr. Christi, I was looking up Pope Leo's family history. Both of his parents passed away from cancer.
5: Oh.
1: Yeah, both of his parents. His mother's illness lasted unusually long due to experimental treatments over 6 to 8 years. So talk to us about this history of cancer on both sides of the family.
6: Well, I don't think necessarily a lung cancer, if it is in fact turns out to be lung cancer, would have anything to do with a family history.
1: Okay.
6: They're not generally family related, but a lung nodule could also be a metastasis. This is something else we worry about when you say that a lung nodule could be a malignancy. It could be a malignancy coming from somewhere else. Obviously, I'm speaking here without any more knowledge than anyone else has about what's going on with the Pope's nodule. But it could be that if there's a family history of cancers that are very familial, that are go down in the generation, that are more common in family members, it could be that maybe they're worried that something like this could be a metastatic nodule. Again, I'm speculating without much information.
1: Mm. Yeah, and again, the nodule that they found is under 3 centimeters, which is why they call it a nodule. Dr. Tahir, when they look at this, our other guest brought up, this could be an indication of something else, and now it has simply spread to where they can find this. But I'm sure that folks at home are wondering, well, how do you even go in to know to get checked for something like this? I mean, is this just something that would be found during a regular checkup? How would you know?
4: Well, again, majority of spots or nodules in the lung are considered benign. They could be from prior inflammation, from prior exposure, or prior scarring from an infection. So they routinely are found on imaging. Someone goes in for a cough and they get a chest x-ray that prompts a CT, or they go in for respiratory tract infections that prompts imaging, and we see these nodules. Again, majority of them are found incidentally and are benign. Well, how should one work them up? It really depends on the history. Everyone is very different. I don't know the Pope's history, but depends what we do with the nodule, how we find them, how do we look for them is really dependent on what your cancer risk is, not just lung cancer risk, which most common causes are smoking, secondhand smoke and occupational exposure, or other factors that cause other types of cancer in the body. Because yes, lung cancer starts in the lungs, but things travel to the lungs as well. So we deem necessity of imaging based off of a patient's history and risk factors.
1: All right. Thank you so much for sharing your knowledge with us, Dr. Tahir, Dr. Christie. And we were just taking a look outside the hospital where the Pope is has just undergone that surgery and is recuperating. We will keep an eye on that. Thank you.
6: Thank you.
1: The midterms, just 3 weeks away, the highly competitive House race is heating up in Colorado, where Republican Congressman Gabe Evans is fighting to hold on to his seat against Democrat Manny Rudinell. Congressman Evans joins us after the break.
5: Plus, President Trump not holding back when asked about Democratic Congresswoman Ilhan Omar and the raid on her D.C. home, what the president said, where the investigation into Omar goes

0: covering every minute.
1: Democrats are fighting to take back Congress, but some of their own candidates don't want national party leaders on the campaign trail.
2: And a former top House Democrat is weighing in on who's actually leading the party. Our congressional correspondent Kilmeny Dukart live for us on Capitol Hill with more. Kilmeny.
3: Lydia, Edie, good to be with you. Democrats want to take back Washington, but we're seeing a lot of their candidates right now keeping their national party leaders at arm's length. And with just 3 weeks to go until Election Day, the divide is playing out on the campaign trail. Take, for instance, South Carolina, where Democrat Annie Andrews was asked which national Democrat she'd like campaigning alongside her. Her answer, none.
4: It is for independents who are ready for change, for Republicans who feel left behind by their own party, and for Democrats who are daring to feel hopeful. I'm not looking for any partnerships with national Democrats right now because this race is about returning the Senate seat to the people of South Carolina.
3: Andrews isn't the only Democrat keeping national figures at a distance. Some candidates in competitive races have reportedly declined campaign appearances, with Congresswoman Alexandria Ocasio-Cortez. But in Michigan, Senate candidate Abdul El-Sayed is welcoming AOC onto the campaign trail this week. And it begs the question, who is the leader of the Democrat Party? A question I put before the recess to former House Democratic leader Steny Hoyer.
5: There are a lot of leaders in the Democratic Party. No party has a leader if you don't have the presidency.
3: Now, Hoyer also told Newsmax he believes that this election is going to be decided by the political middle, and that's going to be a challenge for Democrats, certainly in these final weeks, with some, of course, embracing the existing party leaders and some wanting to demonstrate complete independence, obviously, as they seek moderate voters. All of that to say that we know it will be a litmus test for 2028. Back to you.
1: All right. Thank you so much, Kilmeny. Another highly competitive House race is heating up in Colorado, where Republican Congressman Gabe Evans is fighting to hold on to his seat against Democrat Manny Rutinel.
2: Now, the Cook Political Report rating Colorado's 8th congressional district a toss-up, with the two candidates clashing in a heated debate last week over immigration, health care, and public safety. Evans joins us live now to tell us where he thinks the race stands. Welcome, Colorado Congressman Gabe Evans. Sir, thank you so much for joining us. So where do you think the race stands at this point?
6: Yeah, I mean, this is a clear contrast between common sense versus crazy. You can look at the record that my opponent has. He wants to ban oil and gas. He wants to ban meat, dairy, and eggs. And if he's not trying to go after two of the largest industries in my district, then he thinks that parents should lose custody of their kids if they refuse to transgender them or if they misgender them. He thinks that taxpayer dollars should go to transgender procedures for felons in state prison. So it's a clear contrast between the common sense that I bring and the absolute ridiculous policies that my opponent has not only called for, but has voted for during his several years as a state legislator in Colorado.
1: Now, I'm curious about your district, Colorado 8, because you've got about 29% of your voters identify as Latino. And, you know, immigration enforcement has been sort of a double-edged sword for the president because, you know, he took care of that ridiculous problem that we had on the border, but kind of it's now out of sight, out of mind, how that was hurting our entire nation. Where do the Latino voters in your community come down? Do they want that law and order, or are they saying, wait, it's just been too heavy-handed?
6: Yeah, so I'm the only Hispanic in Congress from Colorado's delegation right now, House, Senate, Republican, Democrat. I'm the only Hispanic. My grandfather, Cuauhtemoc Chavez, he was born in Mexico, came to the United States. He earned his citizenship with two Purple Hearts fighting in Patton's Third Army in World War II. Married my grandma, Maria Calderon, my mom, Rebecca Chavez. She came to Denver, and I was born here in the 80s. And so I can tell you what the Hispanic community tells me when I talk to them, because I'm part of that community. They say they want safe communities to be able to live, to work, and to raise their families. Colorado right now has 2% of the nation's population, but under a decade of Democrat rule, we now have 10% of the nation's overdose deaths, of the nation's fentanyl. Overdose death rates are going up. Mm-hmm. We have homicides are increasing in Denver, Colorado. I talked to a Hispanic business owner. He told me he was losing $1,000 a day of goods being shoplifted from his grocery store under the Biden administration. And Democrats in Colorado didn't lift a finger to help because they want to defund the police.
2: Congressman Gabe Evans, thank you so much for joining us. A lot of issues at stake here. Thank you, sir.
1: And interesting to understand that district a bit more. Mm-hmm. So thank you.
2: Right. Hispanics are traditionally more traditional. So we shall see how it goes. All right. Democrats are rushing to Minnesota Congresswoman Ilhan Omar's defense. What they're saying about the FBI raid of her D.C. home and how President Trump, what he has to say about it.

0: At this hour, the fallout from Monday's federal raid of the Washington, D.C. home of Congresswoman Ilhan Omar of Minnesota continues, enraging Democrats as President Trump says he had no part in this Homeland Security investigation. The agents there conducted the operation. The president also taking aim at the Somali-born lawmaker, calling her, quote, totally crooked. Welcome to Hour 3 of National Report. I'm Edie Hill.
1: And I'm Lydia Serrani. As we await the president's departure from the White House en route to a midterm campaign blitz event in Alaska, Vice President J.D. Vance, he spoke with reporters at Joint Base Andrews just a short time ago. We brought it to you live. He insisted the Department of Justice is following the letter of the law in its probe of the Congresswoman Omar, despite Democrats' cries of so-called political retribution. Here's what the vice president said.
2: I did not have advanced

0: frustrated. We try to run our Department of Justice in a fair and honest way. We try to let the law follow the facts rather than creating facts just to prosecute people we don't like. And because of that, I think the president and I largely try to stay out of Department of Justice investigations and other prosecutions. Now, I do know that there are some serious allegations against Ilhan Omar. We're going to look into those. And again, if there's a real case there, we're going to follow the facts. If there's not a real case there, then we won't.
1: All right. And in the aftermath of yesterday's raid on her home, the congresswoman posted this to social media. She says, "I'm okay. Make no mistake. This is an attempt to target political enemies and weaponize federal law enforcement. For 10 years, Trump has targeted me with baseless lies and smear campaigns. This is just the latest escalation in this campaign of political intimidation. I will not be silenced." But there is more news breaking.
2: There is more news breaking on Omar saying she'll not be silenced. Let's take a live look, right? We're seeing that the riots in France, the unrest there that we have been following very, very closely. Riots in France is a protest. They seem to be flaring up again as they are fighting there with police. You're taking a live look there. And what started off as student school protests, about the lack of supplies and the housing, has now quickly devolved. We're seeing a lot of leftist agitators. We're seeing some Palestinian flags. The president himself coming out and saying that this is a result of out-of-control migration and talking about the spread of radical Islam. But again, you're taking a live look at riots in France as the protests seem to be ramping up and the rioters are clashing with armed police there.
1: Well, they're starting, as you can see in back of that guy, they're starting cars on fire. Mm-hmm. This had begun with riots, protests in schools, largely in immigrant sections outside of Paris, those suburbs. Mm-hmm. And now they say, no, the French politicians say it is now being organized by union activists and left-wing political organizers. Let's bring in Ed Henry, host of Ed Henry, The Big Take, weekdays, 5 p.m. Eastern, right here on Newsmax. Ed, thanks for being with us. Your thoughts on what we're seeing there in Paris?
3: Well, you know, we had Rudy Giuliani, America's mayor, obviously, on The Big Take yesterday, and he was saying this is the kind of thing we're going to see more and more of, unfortunately, in America if the socialists get power in November. It's one thing for a Mamdani to get New York City, but if all of a sudden the socialists get control of Congress, at least working control of at least the House and potentially the Senate, we're going to see more of these uprisings. We're going to see them trying on the left to go back to unfettered, unvetted, illegal immigrants coming across our border. I mean, it's now been, a year and a half? It's been something like 17, 18 months that we've had zero illegal immigrants mm-hmm. come across the southern border, all because of President Trump's policies working. Now, I know ICE is funded through the end of his second term, so Democrats can't monkey around with that too much. But you both know, our mm-hmm. audience knows, that if Democrats get power, they are going to try to undo a lot of the Trump agenda, as well as impeach him and investigate him and all the rest of it. But the point is, affordability doesn't even rank anywhere near the top of their agenda. Instead, you know, Bernie Sanders, the lead socialist who's been talking about this for years, is out there saying, we want to give amnesty to millions of mm-hmm. illegals here in America. The president's trying to deport these illegals. They, the Democrats, the socialists, want to give them citizenship so they can stay here and so they can vote in future elections. Let's just call it out.
1: Right. It's a tax on our social system and affordability of housing and things like that.
2: Right. We're seeing also riots breaking out in Brussels, also some in Italy. I want to pivot right now as we're watching this, the riots in France unfolding here. We saw kind of quite a little shakeup as well during the White House press briefing.
3: Yeah.
2: So let's take a listen to the announcement made by Katie Zachariah, the new White House press secretary. Listen to this.
4: We have asked Ambassador Guilfoyle to resign. She has been a wonderful asset to the team, and we wish her well.
2: Now, Ed, we were sitting here watching this press conference. We took it live right here on Newsmax. And when she said that, we were like, whoa. And then she kind of quickly, what went through your mind? And I know you worked alongside Guilfoyle at Fox News. You work there intimately. You know her very well. Does this surprise you? The allegations, the president? I mean, she almost became the president's daughter-in-law.
3: Right. And, you know, we got to say, these are allegations right now. Mm-hmm. She's denied it. Her attorney is out.

0: there saying some of the text messages are fake or false. So we don't have all the evidence, but the Democrats are going to get the evidence. If there's evidence, if they get control of Congress, and maybe this is a White House that's trying to get ahead of the investigations. I'm already hearing from some people close to the White House that there's a fear that this could be just the beginning, that, you know, you throw Kimberly Guilfoyle overboard because of allegations, and the Democrats are going to be chasing what's going on with crypto deals and what's going on, you know, with any number of people inside the White House, the Trump family and all the rest. So, look, the White House decided this had become a political problem. They were sick of it and they wanted to move on. I have not seen a statement from her yet. She may try to fight this or she may get this signal from the White House and say, I get it. I'm going to get out of the way here. We've got Lauren Boebert at 5 p.m. Eastern, by the way, talking about this, among other things. She's in a tight race in Colorado as we really focus in on the midterms. And we also have a very, very important guest, Lydia Serrani, who
1: yes,
0: will be
1: I'll
0: for
1: be
0: our new Trump Derangement Syndrome
1: Tuesday.
0: Tuesday.
1: I'm very pumped and excited about it.
0: There's a lot of TDS out there. There's a lot of TDS. We got to call it out.
1: 5 p.m. Eastern. Ed Head, read the big take. You don't want to miss it.
2: Thank you.
0: All
2: and our special guests are back with us. T.J. McCormick is a talk radio host, Republican communications specialist. Sean Carney is a political analyst and a faith organization leader. And T.J., you know, look, the State Department, apparently they have been looking into this with, you know, with Kimberly Guilfoyle, the ambassador to Greece. This didn't come completely out of the blue, which is why the reporter had asked the question.
3: Right.
2: So, you know, to have this, and it'll be the second one in Trump's term, although Obama had plenty of his own.
3: Yep.
2: Does she resign, or do you think she fights it?
4: She's got to step aside. She doesn't want this negativity. She doesn't, and this is a clear sign from the White House that she is tacitly fired. And, you know, the handwriting's on the wall. It's all sticky. The stuff in writing, it was very sloppy to be text messaging this stuff. You know, look, Ms. Guilfoyle is all about image, and I'm sure that she doesn't want to really, you know, delay any sort of, she wants to get out. I think she's going to get out. I don't think she's going to fight it.
2: Mm-hmm.
4: My gut tells me she doesn't need this kind of bag. She wants to get on to the next fashion show.
1: And Sean, we were also covering the breaking news that we're seeing out of France, the riots kind of reigniting, and you see the clashing with police. And a lot of people say with the midterms, what, 21 days now away? And the Democrats keep chanting affordability, affordability. But to Ed Henry's point, they might undo, they're going to try to undo, if the Democrats take control, of everything the president has done, including when it comes to our open borders. If President Trump had not won the presidential election, do you think what we're seeing now happening in France and Belgium could be happening here on the streets of the United States?
5: 100%, and it was happening. And
1: right.
5: People forget how much the border played into the 2024 election. People who traditionally didn't care about the border. I'm in Texas, so it's always an issue.
1: Mm-hmm.
5: But you had states across the country that voted for Trump because of border. This helps, I think, the midterms, because they can say, you want to be France? You want to go back to Biden? Because that's what France has, open borders and amnesty and total chaos.
2: And what's interesting is that the Hispanics in Texas along the border were the ones who were bearing the brunt of the Biden policies, because their hospitals were flooded, their schools were flooded, illegals were just waves coming across the border and just, you know, taking these towns down. So those districts in the statewide races have flipped. A number of Democrats became Republicans down there.
5: Oh, Trump brought them all in.
2: Exactly. So this will be interesting to watch. Sean, TJ, thank you very
4: thank
2: much.
4: You.
2: Well, a dangerous new flashpoint is emerging in the Middle East, with President Trump now signaling a potential U.S. role. The next move could have major consequences for the region and well beyond.
1: Plus, new scrutiny of Michigan Senate candidate Abdul El-Sayed over his family's alleged Muslim Brotherhood ties. The details and what this could mean for his campaign, that's next.

0: bin Laden was dead.
1: Iran-backed Houthis are launching deadly strikes in Saudi Arabia while ships face attacks near the Strait of Hormuz. Now President Trump signaling the U.S. could join Saudi Arabia in fighting back, raising the stakes in an already widening regional conflict.
2: To discuss, let's bring in retired U.S. Air Force Brigadier General Blaine Holt, also former U.S. Deputy Military Rep to NATO. He's also a Newsmax contributor. And also let's bring in Harley Lipman, a foreign affairs analyst. General Holt, let's start off with you. What do you think about this becoming a widening conflict, sir?
3: Well, it's widening, but I don't think it's widening that much. Look, the turmoil has been going on for many, many years, actually, but we're just in the final stages of dispensing with this thing called Iran, their proxies. And can the Gulf Coast states, can the Gulf states do it on their own? They've proven that they can't. They're going to need our help. So are we going to have to jump in with Saudi Arabia? I've been saying so. It's coming. And we have the ability to help them.
1: General, can I just stay with you for a moment? Because something that just jumped out at me was that there have been, I think there were four Houthi attacks last week in Saudi Arabia. Then you had the attack on the airport. And all of them, their siren system, the warning defense system, didn't go off. What does that signal to you? Right. What would be your concern?
2: Isn't that U.S. equipment, too?
1: I'm not sure.
3: Well, it doesn't really matter whose equipment it is. If it doesn't work, it's no good. But we have to figure out why it didn't work. So if I was in the command post or the American command and control center, the questions I'd be asking is, was there a cyber hit? Was there a physical sabotage of these systems prior to? Look, we know that Saudi Arabia and the kingdom has infiltration throughout it from many different countries, for many different reasons. MBS is no stranger to that himself. So we have to get to the bottom of that. But more importantly, we have to get about taking apart the whatever's left of the Houthi war machine. Let's not forget, they're cut off right now from money and supplies. Right. They're just using what they have, which is manpower mostly.
2: I want to take a big, wide look at what's happening in France right now. If we could take a wide look, we're taking a live look there at Paris, France. We were seeing the escalation here of these riots or clashing with police. Harley, President Trump, again, he has said that this is a result of unfettered migration, open borders, the spread of radical Islam. I see one of the Harley, as we are taking a look at this, as we are taking a look at what is happening on the streets of the United States, what are your thoughts?
4: Well, this is what happens when governments overpromise and can't pay for it. And that's the essence of the problem in France. The students started off demonstrating for legitimate reasons, which is a rite of passage in France. Almost every student demonstrates at some point in their high school,
1: but these
4: college,
1: aren't students. These are adults.
2: I think it started off as students from the reports, and now we are seeing quite a different element there, Harley.
4: Yes. You know, this again, this is what happens when you have a socialist type nation that has an overextended, unnecessary welfare system and runs out of money. So they don't have enough money for basic things. And yes, there are instigators in the crowd. The left is using it to mobilize people for the upcoming elections, which is of great concern. And it makes us worry that, you know, could this, God forbid, be happening in American cities in the future?
1: Yeah, and as we look at this, the question is, how do the police get it under control? How does the nation get this under control? Because, you know, they were talking about they felt that the numbers of demonstrators coming out had been decreasing. But then someone said, oh, no, it's now going to be, I believe it was Act 5 was called for today. And they're lighting cars on fire. It's just not protesting. It's gone into these full-blown riots. And as when we get the shots back up of the wider overview, you just see masses of people in the streets. You don't know what they want, what the government can give them, because, as you mentioned, Harley, the government, you know, doesn't have the money really to fund a lot of this that they've promised.
2: And this is the epitome of what happens when you, what do they say? You can't pay the bill, that your mouth is, what's that famous line? I mean, General Holt, you look at this. Is this a bellwether for things to come if the socialists take over? in the United States.
3: Yeah, we've been warning about this for a very long time. I see this as a much bigger thing. This isn't students complaining about drinking fountains. These are billionaire globalists fueled intifadas with disenfranchised youth, and it's going across Europe. France has now surpassed Ireland in terms of this happening. You're looking at the cultural evisceration of France. My favorite place in Paris, the Paris Market, burned to the ground last night. 1615 is when that went up.
1: Really?
3: You're seeing Europe get vaporized right now. These exact same students, they just crossed the border last weekend and went into Belgium and Brussels and did the exact same thing. I lived there for a combined 10 years. Europe is surrendering. It's committing suicide. This has nothing to do about disenfranchised peoples from socialism. These are manipulated, billionaire-fueled revolutions in their nucleus stage, and if we don't get a handle on this, it's going to get far, far worse.
2: Your Carly, mouth is that writing checks you can't cash. That's the saying I was going
3: Not
2: for.
3: Not mine.
1: Carly,
3: I'll
1: would
3: cash
1: you
3: them every day?
1: Carly, would you assess it the same way?
4: Yes, I think Blaine is spot on. If I may move back to the Houthis, just to give some perspective, if you will.
1: Yes.
4: You know, Saudi Arabia is 3,000 times the size of Qatar, for example. And I'm mentioning that because Saudi Arabia has a lot of area to cover. So there's gaps, and they're learning it. It's like America in 9/11. You learn and adjust in warfare. Saudi Arabia is not used to this. But the real telling statement is, when you think of Houthis, think of Hamas, Hezbollah, think of Iran, think of Al-Qaeda and ISIS, because they have one thing in common. They are only attacking civilian targets intentionally. This is terrorism. And this is why you can't work with a country you can't work with people like the Houthis, because they are radical Islamists. They want to ultimately want to destroy us and our way of life. And they're aligned with Iran strategically to deprive the world of oil or use it as leverage to gain what they want. So this is an existential threat over time to our way of life. What we're seeing in the streets of Paris, what we're seeing with the Houthis, are all connected between the extreme left and radical Islam, have joined together to present a very real threat to us. And this is going to be our challenge in the coming years.
2: Okay. All right. Thank you so much, Carly. And General Holt, again, you're taking a live look at Paris, France, as the riots seem to be reigniting. And, of course, we will continue to monitor this and bring you all the latest developments as soon as we receive them.
1: Social media posts from Abdul Al-Sayed's sister are surfacing to show ties to the Muslim Brotherhood, contradicting his denials. More on National Report.
2: Gen Z is on the move, and some states are a big magnet for young adults, while others are losing them in droves. We'll have a full report. Keep it right here. You're watching.

0: New details emerging about Michigan Democrat Senate candidate Abdul El-Sayed's family alleged ties to the Muslim Brotherhood. The Muslim Brotherhood is, according to Governor Santis, a terrorist organization. Now, following earlier reports about his family's connections to the group, the Washington Free Beacon has now uncovered a separate social media post from El-Sayed's half-sister claiming that their mother was active in the Muslim Brotherhood while attending college in Egypt. Wow. She wrote on Twitter back in 2012, quote, had an amazing talk with my mom about her activism in the Muslim Brotherhood during the early 70s while she was in college. Who is she? This
1: hashtag
0: sister.
1: Respect.
0: Wow. Yeah. She's 5 years younger and has a different father.
1: Well, the new revelation follows El-Sayed's denial that he or his family had any ties to the organization.
2: Can you set the record straight about whether you or your family have any ties to the Muslim Brotherhood?
3: No, but let's talk about this.
2: No, you don't have any ties.
3: No.
2: And your family doesn't.
3: No. Let me ask you, though, why this is even a subject of debate.
1: Well, I guess that's the reason why. Matthew Seely is spokesperson of the Michigan Conservative Coalition. R.C. Maxwell is a Republican strategist. R.C., you know, he says, I don't know why this is part of the debate. I think why is because your half-sister says that your mother, both the mother you both share, says that she was very active. What does this do? Does he have to address this again?
4: He absolutely has to address this again, mostly because of the denial that he did give on Meet the Press. Mm-hmm. We can actually analyze the denial and the credibility of that on its own. We don't have to relitigate 1970s involvement with the Muslim Brotherhood, which is obviously a red flag. But when you have a Senate candidate looking into the eyes of the American people and lying, you have something that absolutely needs to be addressed again.
0: You know, Matthew Seely, I would call your mother being a family connection. And for him to just adamantly deny it and then try to pivot like he did when he was asked about Hassan Piker. Oh, he's just a Twitch streamer. So what did you make of his response on Meet the Press when he said, why is any connection to the Muslim Brotherhood? Why is this even a topic? Acting like the Muslim Brotherhood is like, oh, I'm a part of the Boy Scouts.
5: You know, it's more the same. This guy's a little con man. Everything that he says has got a half truth attached to it or just a blatant lie. Let's talk about his medical degree. I mean, he's went through medical school. He's an MD. He never took his state boards. He never did a residency. He tells people he's a physician. He talks about his patients. Legally, he can't have patients.
0: Right.
5: Legally, he can't practice medicine. He lies about everything. He lies about his association to radical Islam, to the Muslim Brotherhood. He lies about the way that his education was paid for by Soros, the fact that he's got a dual citizenship with Egypt. Everywhere you look, there's a lie. This guy cannot be trusted.
1: Yeah, RC, those are a couple of very good points. You know, he claimed, yes, that he had this dual citizenship, Egypt and the U.S., now says no. He does go by doctor, although he has never, you know, taken or passed medical bars. He has not, in school at some point, he may have been allowed to go around and do some things, but he certainly didn't have patients. A lot of interesting ways to describe his history.
4: Indeed, and this is now one of the reasons why the Democrat establishment did not back him is now coming into light. For all of the American public, but also mainly Michigan voters, there's been a lot of backtracking for Mr. Sayed recently, and this is certainly a compounding controversy, especially when you examine the fact that his mom actually even worked for the Islamic Relief Agency, an organization that was actually deemed a terrorist organization in 2004. So this is a pattern of questionable association for Mr. Sayed, and of course, you know, if the shoe was on the other foot, you can guarantee Democrats would be, trying to bring attention to a Republican controversy.
1: We have to break in. RC and Matthew, thank you. Riots in Paris on the streets. Let's go to our correspondent, Trent Murray, is there live.
6: Hi there, Lydia. Well, look, sorry for the mask. It's just we just had another round of tear gas fired off here. The situation has really deteriorated in the past hour or so. You can see that a number of these guys out on the street have started lighting fires. That is a trash can on fire. Over behind it is an electrical substation box, which is sparking off electrical currents because of that fire. Then if you just take a walk with me, you could see over there that gas that gas that is coming through. That is those rounds of tear gas that are starting to penetrate the crowd here. The police are trying to clear this area, and this is exactly what they were worried about. Initially, a peaceful protest earlier in the afternoon, but things now starting to deteriorate. It's just going on 5:30 here. The beers have come out, the wine has come out. They are starting to square off with law enforcement. We are seeing liquor stores being looted. And these crowds now feel like they are settling in for another night of violence with the police. Authorities here are trying their best to clear them.
7: Hey, Trent, can you describe for us the element of people out there? This initially started as students. Who are these people in your estimation?
6: Well, look, it is no longer just high school students. It is college students that are out here as well. It is left-wing trade unions. We have seen flags from Antifa, from the Communist Party, from Greta Thunberg's Extinction Rebellion, as well as a number of Palestinian flags. So this has now morphed into something much bigger than the initial education protest, as it were. And as I say, the police seemingly struggling to get control of all of this trying to establish law and order on the street. So I'm just trying to keep an eye on everything. There is a lot happening here. That electrical substation box is sparking off even larger sparks. That is dangerous. I think we're going to need to get some electrical contractors in here. But look, certainly the situation is exactly what authorities were trying to prevent, which is another of violence in the French capital.
1: Yeah, and again, what started as student protests clearly are not that anymore. With the with the flags, Letty, that are out there, this appears to be now an attempt to really take over at least the streets of Paris by people who do not respect Paris. And the police there have been hogtied. They're not able to respond the way they had been earlier. Correct, Trent?
6: Well, that's right. I mean, the instruction from Emmanuel Macron to his interior minister was to show a little bit more empathy to the students.
1: Empathy.
6: The chief of police here in Paris said that they had to stop using stun grenades on the crowd after a 15-year-old boy picked one up on last Monday and lost his hand. And so the police here are doing their best with the tools that are available. As I say,
7: all right, Trent, we have to break in. President Trump is speaking. Take a listen.
8: She was almost a member of your family. How surprised were you to learn about these allegations? What did you make of them?
9: I guess dated my son a long time ago. She went to Greece. She was doing a good job, but we didn't like what we were reading. So.
10: Did you speak with Kimberly Guilfoyle personally, and what did she say to you? I didn't speak to her, but she will not be there. I didn't like what I read.
11: Can you stop sharing intel with Ukraine?
10: Say it.
11: Have we stopped sharing intel with Ukraine?
10: No, we haven't. We helped them. But we're really helping them get to a final answer. We want the war ended, Peter. We are helping them, and we are sharing intel. We want the war to end. So we're working with...
11: Sharing intel with Ukraine.
10: Say it.
11: Have we stopped sharing intel with Ukraine?
10: No, we haven't. We helped them. But we're really helping them get to a final answer. We want the war ended, Peter. We are helping them, and we are sharing intel. We want the war to end. So we're working with them and with Russia on getting the war to end.
11: And what gives you such confidence that Putin wants the war to end more than Zelensky?
10: Only in dealing. That's what I've done my whole life is deals. I think Putin wants it probably, I think they both want it to end. You know, honestly, they both want it to end, and they don't know how to get to that point. There's a lot of hatred there between the two of them. They both want it to end. They don't know how to get there. We're going to get them there.
11: And can I ask you, there's some Republicans in the Senate who are upset about this diesel deal. Has somebody told you that Russia's not just going to take this diesel money and use it to buy bombs?
10: No, nobody told me anything. That's a diesel deal not for us. That's being released into the world. That's not being released to us. That's a diesel deal that's going to be released into the world for the world market, because the world market suffered with high prices. And when you knock out diesel refineries, that's not a great thing. But they're not releasing that to us. They're releasing it to the entire world.
12: But are you worried about that? Mr. President, have you decided on the live streaming of Nedel Hassan, the fourth shooter? Have you decided on that? Are you concerned?
10: We're looking at it.
12: No, but are you concerned? Mr. President, are you concerned about the propaganda?
10: Not all. I thought you was very good. I thought you was very good.
12: Did she pass the bar exam in? You said she's an attorney. Where did she pass the bar exam? Which state?
10: Which state?
12: Can you tell us?
8: Where did
12: you pass the bar exam?
8: Mr. President.
12: On the ICE arrest of Oscar Delgado, the criminal illegal alien, and then I heard you had a phone conversation with Mamdani about it. He asked you to release him. Can you tell us about that conversation?
10: We had a very nice conversation. We disagree. This is a very bad actor, and we have to take care of the bad actors because we don't want our people hurt or killed.
8: Mr.
12: President, are you concerned?
10: Who's asking that question?
8: Down there. Have you made a decision on striking the Houthis?
10: They're behaving very badly.
8: What are you going to do about that?
10: I mean, if I told you I made a decision, that would have been... The Houthis have acted very badly.
12: Mr. President, has Putin broken the ceasefire?
8: Are you asking Turkey to join the response in Yemen, to escort in Yemen?
10: I might do it. He's a great friend of mine, as you know, and I might do that. I have a lot of respect for the president of Turkey.
8: Is your vote
10: President aligned? Erdogan, I think, would do as I ask. I have a lot of respect for him.
12: Have you endorsed the Israeli election? Why haven't you endorsed the Israeli election?
10: We haven't even thought about it. Well, I may be doing something.
12: You may be you've endorsed people
10: I
12: in
10: may
12: the
10: be,
12: past.
10: I may be doing something.
12: Up
10: yeah,
12: to?
10: Please. You have to speak.
13: Mr. President, are you hopeful?
10: Always Iran.
13: What will be your next step regarding Iran?
12: What about the base?
13: Are you hopeful for peace?
10: Iran is a failed country. They have no economy. They have 300% inflation. They have no money. They're not paying their troops. They're not paying anybody. We'll make a decision on Iran.
12: What about the banking
10: problem? We control the Hormuz Strait. And a lot of oil is coming out of the Hormuz Strait. They're going to pay for it.
12: What is your message,
8: Mr. President?
10: On what?
8: Saudi Arabia. Did you speak to the Saudi Crown Prince?
10: I did, yeah.
8: And what did you offer him?
10: Well, I can't tell you that. Do you really think I can tell you that? I'd love to tell you, but I'm not going to tell you that. You know why? It always does.
11: 3 weeks till the midterm election. Harder for Republicans to keep the House or the Senate?
10: I would say equal. I think, you know, it's, for some reason, when you have a sitting president, no matter how good, nobody's done what I've done. Nobody, not even close. But no matter how good, they seem to be at a big disadvantage, tremendous disadvantage. But I'm doing a tour right now, and I'm doing rallies. The level of enthusiasm for the Republican Party is way up, not just where I'm doing them. For instance, John Houston, I heard he went up 9 points yesterday. I did the rally for him. And he went up, he's going to be a great senator. John Houston went up 9 points yesterday, Peter. So I'm doing rallies. I'm right now going to Alaska to try and help Dan Sullivan. That's a long way away. And I would only do it if I thought he was good. And he's very good. And so I'm going to Alaska to help Dan Sullivan. And then I'm stopping at numerous places. But I'm doing, on average, a rally a day. Do you think that's easy? It's not. I don't take a position. I think she's a terrible person. I think she's a terrible congresswoman. I don't think she loves our country at all, but I don't take a position.
14: Mr. President, Russia hit six energy sites on yesterday, according to the Ukrainians. What evidence do you have?
10: Well, Ukraine hit many sites the day before.
14: But in your view, Russia has not broken the ceasefire.
10: I'll let you know about that later, but they're hitting each other. But it'll all come to an end. They both want it to come to an end. They just don't know how to get there. That's all right. It's a deal for the world. It's not a deal for us. It's a way of getting a lot of oil out to the world. It's not a deal with me. It's a deal for the world. And it brought down prices, by the way. The oil deal brought down prices, but that's a world deal. That's not a USA deal.
14: Do you think some of your policies are making it harder for Republicans to win?
15: About the Turkish leader Erdogan, he said if he solves the Turkish problem, he deserves the Nobel Peace Prize. What is your take on this?
10: That who deserves it?
15: President Erdogan, if he solves the Turkish issue, he will be president.
10: Yeah. I don't know.
14: Does Russia need a new president?
10: Does anybody want to see a great work of art, a great thing of beauty?
16: Absolutely.
10: The helipad? Right? The helipad has gotten unbelievable architectural reviews, but that's nothing compared to what's being built. Right there. You see those cranes? They're the most powerful cranes in the world. They're lifting up massive steel beams. There's one on each side. The red and the yellow. They're lifting up massive steel beams, which is the roof of the ballroom. To me, it's a thing of great beauty. They've wanted it here for 150 years, and now they're getting it. The ballroom will be the greatest anywhere in the world. And it's a military complex also, but the ballroom will be the greatest anywhere in the world. And I think maybe, I know at least Peter agrees with me.
14: When will the ballroom be finished?
10: It's going to be amazing.
14: When will it be finished?
10: I don't know. We're right on, we're a little ahead of schedule, right on budget. We're in good shape. Looks good, right? Look at that stuff, Peter.
14: It's bright to look at.
10: It's pure.
14: Can I ask one more?
0: All right, you just heard from President Trump. He's en route to Alaska ahead of a midterm blitz. None of the reporters, Edie, asked him about this breaking news we're about to report to you right now. You saw it there on the banner. Now she's a former U.S. ambassador to Greece, also the ex-fiance of Donald Trump Jr., could have been his daughter-in-law, has resigned. And this coming, about an hour and a half after Katie Zachariah announced it, that the president had asked for her resignation.
1: Yeah, Ambassador Guilfoyle, the accusations are that she had attempted to ask a Trump donor for money in exchange for some kind of access. And there had been also some accusations that there had been other expenditures that were perhaps not appropriate. They had been investigating her. And then President Trump today announcing, actually Katie Zachariah announcing, that they were asking Guilfoyle to resign. They have the option of saying no, which people have in the past, and then they get fired. But she did resign. And I believe you have the statement.
0: Right. She posted it on X. It's a lengthy statement, but the part that I'm going to read is that she said that these allegations are false, and I intend to vigorously defend my name, my reputation, and my integrity. I have dedicated my professional life to fighting for justice, standing up for what is right, and defending the values that make America exceptional. I will not allow false accusations to define my decades of public service. She went on to say, my gratitude and respect for President Trump and Secretary Rubio remain unwavering. I am proud of what we accomplished together, and I will always be a loyal supporter of President Trump and his mission to make America great again.
1: And there is other news that is breaking right now. There had been a lot of talk about Abdul al-Sayed, who is the Democrat candidate for senator in Michigan. He holds himself out as a doctor, but apparently did not ever take the exam to become a licensed physician.
0: Mm-hmm.
1: now there is information that some people are posting suggesting that Katie Zachariah, who during her introduction said, I'm a lawyer, they say she got her JD at Pepperdine University, but never took or passed the bar there, and therefore can't technically call herself a lawyer.
0: And that story also developing. All right, keep it right here. You're watching National Report. More after this.

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1: All right, some breaking news. You're taking a live look here at the streets of Paris, France, where the riots have been spiraling there out of control. Our very own Trent Murray is on the ground there, and we will continue to monitor the situation as it unfolds. Meantime, we've got a lot to talk about here stateside. Early voting is now officially underway in the state of Georgia for the 2026 midterm elections. All eyes will be on the high-stakes U.S. Senate race and whether Republican Congressman Mike Collins can turn the tide in the final stretch.
2: He is currently trailing incumbent Democrat John Ossoff in the polls, but with a critical debate tonight and a visit from President Donald Trump later this week, Collins is hoping for a major shift in momentum. Our correspondent Carolyn Ryan is live in Atlanta following all of this for us. Carolyn?
3: Edie, Lydia, good afternoon. For Congressman Mike Collins, this could be a make or break week. Georgians begin casting their ballots today for early voting, and tonight Collins has one final debate to make his case to voters, because last week during the first debate between these two candidates, Collins was on defense. Ossoff came out swinging with unrelenting personal attacks and really inflammatory rhetoric, calling Collins a bigot and repeatedly confronting him over ties to a former staff member who was embroiled in an ethics scandal. Also, some social media posts his son-in-law made in the past that Ossoff described as neo-Nazi propaganda. Here's some of it.
4: And that's the problem, Mike. It's not just that you've hired half the Third Reich to staff your congressional office and you have promoted neo-Nazi content online. It's that you're robbing your constituents to subsidize your donors. Mike Collins is a bigot, and it's disqualifying for a candidate for the U.S. Senate.
3: Now, Collins has condemned racism, and he did so again at last week's debate. He also fired back at Ossoff, questioning his ties to far-left figures like podcaster Hassan Piker, Michigan Democratic Senate nominee Abdu El-Sayed, and others. Listen.
5: Imagine being a U.S. senator and out there recruiting, endorsing, and supporting these people that want to see Israel wiped off the map, that would say that they would rather be for Iran than for Israel. Now, that's who John Ossoff is supporting.
3: Now, tonight, for the second and final debate, will Collins turn up the heat? Maybe try to stay on offense? Collins has already called out Ossoff, of course, on his record. Tonight, he's likely to remind voters of Ossoff's Hollywood connections, and there's a lot of them. The Democrat incumbent is reportedly planning yet another Hollywood fundraiser later this month, hosted by top entertainment executives. Congressman Collins saying on X, "You can't represent Georgia when Hollywood is paying your bills." He answers to them, not us. Meantime, Collins, he's getting some heavy-hitting reinforcements of his own. Announced late yesterday afternoon, President Trump returning to Georgia on Friday this week for a midterm rally to energize the base. So between tonight's debate and President Trump's visit on Friday, the question now is, can Collins close the gap in the final few weeks here before the election? The latest Real Clear Politics average has Ossoff up by 8 points. Live in Atlanta, Carolyn Ryan, Newsmax.
2: Thank you, Carolyn. Let's bring in our next guest, Jeffrey Lord, a contributing editor for American Spectator and former advisor for the Reagan White House. And Mikhail Bartholomew is a former Georgia congressional candidate. Thank you both for being with us. So, Mikhail, explain where you think that this race is right now and what Mike Collins needs to do in the debate tonight.
6: I believe we still have a fighting chance because of the Democrats' record. We already know that with John Ossoff on the ticket, he is going to vote Democrat down the ticket 100% of the time. And Mike Collins needs to go ahead and turn up the heat. He needs to be on the offense instead of the defense and really highlight and embellish and really go after the Democrats for their records, for their inability to combat radical Islam, because this is where we are right now. So I believe that he really needs to get in the ring, kind of lose a little bit decorum and hit underneath the belt, hit beneath the belt and just go for it. Because right now we really cannot afford in Georgia to have another term of John Ossoff or even Raphael Warnock for that matter, because we're facing a radical Democratic agenda. They care nothing about the American people. All they care about is forwarding their agenda, which is America last.
1: And Jeffrey, as Mikhail is talking about radical Islam, we are taking a live look there at what is happening on the streets of Paris, France. You juxtapose what is happening here in the United States with this rise of these democratic socialist candidates that want unfettered migration. What do you make of what is going on there? And do you think that will influence the midterms coming up in just 3 weeks?
7: Yeah, it's quite possible. I mean, in the day and age of television, the images, I mean, this might be over in Paris, but the images are flooding the United States. And there's no question that the American people pay attention to this kind of situation, that we've been here before on different episodes. And apparently we're going to be here again. So, yes, this is a problem for John Ossoff, and it's one that he can't control.
2: Yeah, and just to stay with you on this, you take a look at this, and they are now saying that it is these leftist, very progressive parties in France that have now, along with some unions, that have now taken over this movement and that they're the ones pushing it forward.
7: Mm. These things start over there, but they wind up over here.
1: Mm-hmm, they certainly do. All right. Thank you guys so much for joining us. Thank you both.
6: Thank you.
1: All right. A lot of twists and turns today, Edie Hill. We covered a lot. Kimberly Guilfoyle resigning and Katie Zacharias for White House press briefing. And Bianca De La Garza, she is coming up next. She will be also covering that breaking news and also the riots in France. We were monitoring them closely.
2: Yes. So we'll be watching the debate this evening, talking about that tomorrow morning and through the day, I'm sure, watching these riots and seeing what happens in France, because it is a powder keg, it appears, over there right mm-hmm. now. We want to thank you for joining us here on National Report, though. Continue watching that. It's hard to see. In just 1 week, it started as a student protest, and then it instead seemed to morph into something much more. Our reporter Trent Murray is on the ground there, and he said that he's not seeing the high school kids. He's seeing college kids, professional demonstrators, and that he's also seeing a lot of flags of foreign countries and organizations. Antifa, Palestinian flag, a number of others. The French government claiming that far-left organizations, political organizations, have moved in and hijacked this activity, that they're the ones that are now behind burning the cars and running out into
1: the
2: streets.
1: Well, keep it locked right here on Newsmax as we will continue to monitor these breaking news stories and a lot more. Bianca De La Garza up next.

0: not to restrict them. I want to thank President Trump for his trust that he has placed in me. I have wanted to work for him for a very long time.
1: Day one on the job, and it's a busy one already. We're tracking breaking news now for you on Bianca across the nation. That's the new familiar face of the White House, Katie Zachariah, stepping up for her first briefing as the new press secretary, telling reporters that Trump will be heading to Georgia, Kentucky, Florida as the midterm blitz following last night's Youngstown rally. But she ends the briefing early as he was getting ready to head to Alaska, but not before revealing this. The administration asking Ambassador to Greece Kimberly Guilfoyle to resign, and moments ago she released a statement saying her time as ambassador may be coming to an end and she is resigning. President Trump also reacting to this news as he departs the White House today. Listen.

0: All right, we are tracking the latest developments and fresh reaction in now moments ago. Plus, new details in the case against Minnesota Congresswoman Ilhan Omar. Charges she may be facing, the raid of her home by the feds. And J.D. Vance said this on his way to his campaign stop in Texas.
1: I did not have advance notice that her home was being raided. We try to run our Department of Justice in a fair and honest way. We try to let the law follow the facts.
0: All right, Vice President is heading to Tyler, Texas. He'll rally with Senate candidate Ken Paxton. We'll take you there live this hour. And also, breaking news again, it's France. Roughly 200,000 students, parents, leaders, rioters, what are they doing? They're protesting another day against the government in France. You're looking at live images of the street, tear gas filling the air. We have Trent Murray on the ground. He'll join us in just moments. Also, Pope Leo admitted to a hospital right now at this hour in Rome. He is currently undergoing surgery. As we told you, they want to remove a nodule in his lung. We'll take you there live for the latest on his condition and what lies ahead for the pontiff. Today's news and all the newsmakers kicking things off right now. Welcome in. I'm Bianca Della Garza. It is noon here on the East Coast. Great to have you with us. So again, a big bombshell revelation in her very first press briefing. Here's what Katie Zachariah announced to the press.
2: We have asked Ambassador Guilfoyle to resign. She has been a wonderful asset to the team, and we wish her well.
0: And then just a short time later, making it official, the former ambassador Kimberly Guilfoyle goes to X to announce the resignation, calling it, though, an honor of her lifetime to serve. But she also says, I want to address the recent allegations against me. She says these allegations are false, and I intend to rigorously defend my name, my reputation, and my integrity. As she writes here, I have dedicated my professional life to fighting for justice and standing up for what's right and defending the values that make America exceptional. I will not allow false accusations, she says, to define my decades of public service. My gratitude and respect for President Trump and Secretary Rubio remain unwavering. I am proud of what we accomplished together, and I will always be a loyal supporter of President Trump and his mission to make America great again. Much more to this story. Also, President Trump on his way to Alaska. Let's take you out live to the White House where it's all unfolding, and we find correspondent Alex Salvi with the very latest. Alex, welcome in.
3: Yeah, Bianca, it's good to be with you. It was a short and sweet introduction to the new White House press secretary who briefed reporters from the briefing room this morning. Katie Zachariah delivering some opening remarks and then taking questions from three different outlets before concluding her remarks. Rather short, in fact, in total, the entire event lasting for about 20 minutes. A White House official tells me that that was the plan going into this briefing, in which Zachariah would deliver her remarks, get some questions out of the way, break some news, as you mentioned right there, when it comes to Kimberly Guilfoyle, and then hand the baton, if you will, to President Trump, who was departing on Marine One before going to Alaska for his rally tonight. But Zachariah, as you mentioned, not wasting any time when it comes to breaking some news from that podium, announcing that the White House first announced that Kimberly Guilfoyle was being asked to step down as her position for ambassador to Greece. As you noted, she has since done so, resigned from her position. President Trump was asked about that, to which he said he was very upset from the details that he was hearing being reported leading up to this latest announcement. That, of course, responds to reports that Guilfoyle pushed a top donor to clear $100,000 in credit card debt prior to her confirmation to that role. But the press secretary also making it very clear that the White House's intentions, its focus for right now, is very much so making its pitch to midterm voters before November. President Trump, as we know, going on this campaign blitz, he spoke to reporters prior to departing for Alaska, where he detailed why it's so important for him to get his face, his name out there on the campaign trail for Republicans.
4: For some reason, when you have a sitting president, no matter how good, nobody's done what I've done. Nobody, not even close. But no matter how good, they seem to be at a big disadvantage, tremendous disadvantage. But I'm doing a tour right now, and I'm doing rallies. The level of enthusiasm for the Republican Party is way up.
3: Now, the president, of course, going on this campaign blitz across the country ahead of the midterms, holding 8 rallies over the past 2 weeks. Tonight, of course, he's in Alaska. He'll be staying overnight in Las Vegas, but he's not done there, hitting the campaign trail again in Arizona and Montana tomorrow. So the president very much so putting his face, his name.

0: name on the ballot, as he likes to put it, for Republican voters who are trying to make sure that they can hold on to the slim majorities that they have in the House and the Senate, Bianca.
1: All right, Alex, thanks so much for the live update. As we get more reaction to all of the news here, let's bring in national correspondent over at the Daily Signal, Tony Kinnett, with us. And here in studio with us, he's a senior contributor for The Federalist, Benjamin Weingarten, also a contributor for Real Clear Investigations. Ben, what's your take? Obviously, day one for Katie, she announced that they asked her to resign, and Kimberly Guilfoyle says, I'm going to fight, but I am resigning. What does that signal to you? What lies ahead?
2: Yeah, never a dull moment when you're the press secretary, and just getting thrown right into the wolves here. I think at the end of the day, what this comes down to is we've heard from the ambassador that she's going to fight these allegations. They're baseless, et cetera. But the bottom line is you serve at the pleasure of the president. Everything you do represents the administration, and anything that can be perceived to be a distraction, let alone be a distraction, to say nothing of the fact that if there's merit to these allegations out there, is detrimental to the administration. We're obviously down the stretch of a heated midterm election race as well. So I think she did the right thing. It's incumbent upon you if you're in that position, if you can't faithfully serve, or if it's going to undermine the principle at the end of the day, you have to step aside.
1: I mean, I think all our viewers know, too, formerly engaged to President Trump's son, once married to Gavin Newsom. So she knows politics inside and out. And we'll see where it goes. Tony, to you, Ben also astutely mentioned this is Katie's first day. There's also been some criticism to her performance as well. So we have a lot of fast-moving stories here in a time when President Trump really just wants to be focused on, of course, Alaska. JD's going to Texas today, but these stories, and Katie, of course, who's been on our show, very well known to media, stepping onto that podium, it is a different arena when you're dealing with the press.
3: It absolutely is, and it's especially at a time when the press is looking for blood in the water anywhere they can find it. Of course, they're trying very hard on a lot of the heels, of course, as we've seen so far with the president's relationship with the press and the adversarial comments and the leaks coming from the Pentagon, as well as every other institution out there that hasn't been rooted out yet. We're also following a lot of international stories that require some very delicate framing. Yeah. So I'm very interested over here from the Daily Signal side at watching how Zachariah keeps an eye on the precise language that is and isn't to be said. Now, of course, the real press secretary, that being the vice president of the United States, as every vice president is, he's traveling around the country targeting Senate elections. And that does, unfortunately, leave Zachariah with all of those breaking stories regarding Guilfoyle and other Department of Justice, et cetera, interactions.
1: And you know what? It is, she was just announced Friday. You know, she didn't take a few weeks to do a press conference. They're already picking apart. Did she pass the bar? There's some questions about her saying she's a lawyer. We know that she went to Pepperdine. Ben, they are going to try to find things. And that's just the name of the game. I think that, you know, we'll see how it plays out. Obviously, this administration and this job, huge shoes to fill with Caroline Leavitt. Doesn't mean, though, day one, you're going to come out and just, you know, with all of this, nail it. So I think we got to give it a little bit of time here before the critics come in.
2: And she's rightly acknowledged that these are massive shoes to fill.
1: Yeah.
2: And the bottom line is, I think this illustrates for the American people, you know, Donald Trump ran against the press, and he rightly ran against the press because the legacy media are progressive political hitmen, essentially. When your first effort is to try and destroy the character and pick apart the CV of the press secretary, before you get to the substance of any of these stories, it just illustrates that these are political hatchet men at the end of the day. Ooh. They don't view their job as trying to unearth the truth, find insights for the American people, ask difficult questions, and they ask difficult questions of both sides on the merits. Right. They want to engage in character assassination, undermine and delegitimize the administration itself. Right. They don't care about the substance or the merits. They care about achieving political wins. And of course, here, right in the throes of the midterms.
1: Yeah, of course. The mother of four, who has obviously been out working for the administration in a different way. We'll see where it goes.
2: But nothing about Odula Sayed, by the way, the doctor, so-called.
1: Yeah, yeah,
2: but she's
1: I
2: not
1: know.
2: An attorney.
1: And Dr. Jill Biden. I know, but this is the way it goes. And politics is a contact sport. We're knowing this, and we're seeing this even in places like Texas, where the vice president will be speaking within the hour. Tony, I'll give this to you. Obviously, Tallarico says he has the flu. He gave a camera from his house. But you've got Attorney General Ken Paxton, and it is a tight race, tighter than some people would have thought for Texas. Here's J.D. Vance just a short time ago.
4: Ken is obviously in a tight race. He's a new senator, a guy, or a new candidate for Senate. A guy where the far left has spent well over $100 million trying to destroy him, and so we're trying to build him back up a little bit. But I think Ken's a great guy. He's doing a great job. I think he's ultimately going to win, But, you know, I know from personal history, when a lot of money comes against you, that can have an effect even in a red state.
1: All right. I'm going to get your reaction. Obviously, this is a poll, and he's trailing Tallarico by about 3 points, according to Decision Desk headquarters. Tony, first to you on where this goes. And obviously, a bit of reporting on Paxton and being in Dubai with some nefarious people. We'll see where that goes and if that even plays into this with the voters in Texas, Tony.
3: I think I just don't really see that kind of stuff playing into it. Texans really don't like kind of pseudo-vegan, non-Christian guys trying to wear their skin as a suit. And I think this is one of the things Tallarico has going against him. He's Beto O'Rourke 3.0. They've turned that down twice, and every single time it comes, it's going to sooner or later come with extreme prejudice. So I don't really see Paxton losing this race. It's within the margin of error. It's going to be close, sure. But I'm looking for the Republican turning Democrat to vote for Tallarico. If I can find that one person for real, I'll change my analysis. Until I do, though, it's going to be a low turnout election that Paxton squeaks out, in my take.
1: And President Trump heading to Alaska. It is just 11 minutes after noon here on the East Coast, and already so much news and more lies ahead. Ben sticking around with me. Tony Kinnett, always appreciate you joining us with your analysis. Now we want to take you live to France, though. Another day of unrest. 200,000 people on the streets protesting. It is the campaign against the French government. These are high school students, college students, trade unions are joining in, lawmakers from the far left, and who knows when it comes to anarchists who just see this as a part of life there now, sadly. Newsmax foreign correspondent Trent Murray has been tracking the latest on the streets in Paris. And we know this has been a very touch and go day to day. Tell us what you're seeing. I know you're protecting yourself, which is a good sign, but also a bad sign that things are escalating.
5: Hey there, Bianca. Yeah, well, we're just behind the police line as they're starting to move in, which is why we put the helmet on, because quite often the police here are being hit with projectiles, you know, beer bottles and trash cans and the like have been hurled at police. But essentially, the situation really deteriorating in the past 2 hours or so. We know that the police here have been trying to clear this crowd. You can see them there in their tactical gear. They've been firing tear gas in. The water cannon is also here. But a lot of these protesters are simply not budging, which is why you're seeing a lot of these skirmishes just off camera, and I can't show you because he's bleeding heavily, but one of the men here suffered pretty significant injuries to his face up on when he was on the front line of that crowd. I mean, look, this is exactly what authorities were hoping to avoid. We had about 3 or 4 hours of an official march taking place through the city. We were, as part of that march, we saw everything from Antifa there, the French Communist Party, Greta Thunberg was there, as well as lawmakers from a number of left-wing parties, Palestinian protesters as well. And initially, it was relatively peaceful as they made their way through the street. But as we've now seen time and time again, it's always around this time, about 6 p.m. local, that things start to deteriorate. The beer cans start to get passed around. You smell a lot of weed. And that is what we are seeing here now. Once again, another night of violence here in the French capital as police try and regain control.
1: All right, Trent, Greta Thunberg with another appearance. Stay safe out there and keep us posted. We'll go back to you as the news warrants. When we come back to you here on Bianca Across the Nation this Tuesday, we're taking you to Tyler, Texas within the next half hour or so. J.D. Vance campaigning, as we said, for Ken Paxton. Stay tuned for that. Plus, a bomb threat on board a Delta flight from New York landed in Israel after passengers were evacuated. We have all the breaking details for you next. And Pope Leo, he is in surgery at this moment. A nodule found on his lung, and our Annalise Taggart is in Rome tracking the latest on today's events there at Gemelli Hospital.
6: Yeah, Bianca, Pope Leo is inside Gemelli Hospital right behind me. We are awaiting an update from the Vatican any minute now on the Pope's health. We'll tell you everything we know coming up.

0: Now to the news headlines for you right now. Passengers on board a Delta flight from New York had to be evacuated. The plane landing today at Israel's Ben Gurion Airport following a reported bomb threat, though. Aircraft directed to a remote area. Passengers taken safely to the terminal. Now security teams have searched the entire plane. They found no explosives and fortunately no injuries, but authorities have not disclosed the source of the threat yet. To a cyber attack targeting connected refrigeration systems, it's disrupted hundreds of supermarkets across France, going to cost tens of millions of dollars as well. Hackers manipulate the equipment remotely. They raise temperatures to defrost cycles being extended, so stores were forced to discard huge quantities of refrigerated and frozen food. Some of them even temporarily closed down. The attack affected several major French grocery chains. It is now under investigation. Well, the United States Navy is marking its 251st birthday today. The Navy traces its creation to October 13th, 1775, when the Continental Congress authorized a small fleet to intercept British supply ships during the American Revolution. The service later grew into the world's most powerful naval force. The Navy formally designated October 13th as its official birthday, though, in 1972, creating an annual observance, the sailors serving at sea and on shore. Well, we've been following the Pope and the latest on his health. He's now admitted to this hospital in Rome here, as you saw him. He is entering and he is now undergoing surgery at this very moment. They're removing a small nodule from his lung. It is the first reported health issue for the pretty active, as we know, and healthy 71-year-old American Pope, who's even known to play tennis when he has a day off, which is rare. Newsmax Vatican correspondent Annalise Taggart is joining us live in Rome outside Gemelli Hospital, where we await the very latest and obviously a lot of prayers around the world right now for Pope Leo.
1: Yeah, Bianca, that's exactly right. Pope Leo, this surgery taking place inside Rome's Gemelli Hospital, while we are anxiously awaiting an update on the Pope's health from the Vatican, an official update that should be coming any minute now. Now, there were hundreds of people lining the roads and near the front door of the hospital this morning to welcome the Pope as he walked himself into the hospital for this surgery. Keep in mind, when the Pope personally revealed the news of this surgery on Sunday, he appeared very calm, saying the nodule on his lung had been caught early and it is well contained. Now, of course, some major questions remain. We do not know whether the nodule is cancerous, and it all raises concerns about Pope Leo's next international trip, a tour through Latin America at the beginning of November. The Pope's current itinerary includes 14 flights over the course of 12 days. Now, in the meantime, the Vatican has announced that all of Pope Leo's official events have been canceled through Tuesday of next week. There is certainly some disappointment for visitors who hope to see the Pope. Here's what one American tourist tells me.
2: Our one trip, our once in a lifetime, we hope to see the Pope. We had Mass here on Wednesday morning scheduled in our schedule, and kind of maybe a little disappointing, but it will still be a joyful, glorious celebration of God's love for his people.
1: Now, Bianca, as you mentioned, prayers are pouring in from all corners of the world for the Pope's health. And as we speak, a cardinal from the Diocese of Rome is leading a rosary inside the chapel in the hospital behind me. And he asks that faithful all around the world join in to pray for the Pope's health tonight. Bianca.
0: That is beautiful. The prayers being said and some thought that they wanted to get this surgery so he could recover for that big trip, as you noted. Annalise Taggart, thank you. Live updates from Rome throughout the day here on Pope Leo. And also ahead for you on Bianca Across the Nation, President Trump and Vladimir Putin, the president of Russia, reached an agreement to supply Russian diesel fuel. Will this impact prices at the pump and help them come down? And what the president had to say about this deal, which is getting some bipartisan pushback ahead. Plus, Gabby Petito, her life, her legacy, 5 years after her tragic death, how her family is making sure she inspires women to protect themselves from becoming a victim today. I'll be joined by Gabby's mom. That's next.

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1: October, Domestic Violence Awareness Month, and today we are remembering the beautiful Gabby Petito. Hard to believe it's been 5 years since the teen disappeared, losing her life at the hands of her boyfriend, Brian Landry. The pair were on a cross-country trip when police say they ignored her calls for help.
2: He, like, rubbed my face, like this. He didn't, hit me in the face. He didn't, punch me in the face or anything.
3: Did he slap your face or what?
2: Well, he, grabbed me, with his nail, and I guess that's why it looks... I definitely have a cut right here, because I can feel it.
3: Yeah.
1: Landry would later kill himself instead of taking responsibility for the crime, and police would never charge him, and the case would be closed. But Gabby Petito's legacy lives on, and her family is fighting to turn awareness into action every single day. I'm so honored right now to bring in Tara Petito. She's Gabby's bonus mom and the co-founder of the Gabby Petito Foundation. Thank you for joining us today, Tara. And alongside her, we're pleased to have Stephanie Ovalis, attorney and deputy program officer, Center for Safety and Change. It is heartbreaking to see those images, Tara. As I know, you are fighting to make sure her legacy is remembered every single day, but particularly this month. Talk to us about this, because 1 in 3 women worldwide will experience physical or sexual violence by an intimate partner. What is the message to women today and Gabby's memory that you want everyone to hold tight in their minds?
4: It's never easy. This is probably the hardest thing that a parent can ever imagine could happen in their world. Gabby was a bright light, and she shines down on us every single day. But there's so many Gabbies out there, and the numbers are increasing. They're not decreasing. And using Gabby's story, listen, we're never going to be able to bring her back as much as I would give my own life to get her back. It's never going to happen. So we are just going to focus on using the platform she gave us and try to make change and help others.
1: And help is when people hear these stories and know that they can leave, they need to speak up. Her story inspired so many women to leave dangerous situations. Want to play a little bit here.
5: I was maybe 3 to 4 months out from leaving a very abusive relationship. I remember seeing the news about Gabby being missing. Watching what unfolded from that point on truthfully changed my life. It opened my eyes, and it reiterated to me that I could not ever go back to the relationship that I had just left.
6: I was strangled on my own bed by my ex-boyfriend. Because of stories like Gabby's, I was able to get away, and now I live a wonderful, beautiful life, all thanks to her and her story.
1: All thanks to Gabby. Stephanie, there might be a woman in trouble right now. Tell us the message that you want people to know as an attorney and also as someone who is working to give women the strength to walk away.
5: What I want people to know is that there is help, that there are agencies like the Center for Safety and Change in Rockland County, New York, that can provide services to them, that there are legal remedies available to them in the forms of orders of protection. And so we want to encourage people that if you know that something does not feel right in your relationship, trust your gut, trust yourself, and please call us at our 24-hour hotline so that you can get either services directly from us if you find yourself in the tri-state area, or referrals to other sister agencies across the nation that can provide services as well.
1: Wow. And we'll like to obviously have that hotline. So if you can say that for women right now, I think that's part of getting the word out, Stephanie.
5: Yes. So our 24-hour hotline number is 845-634-3344. We have an advocate on call 24/7, ready and willing to be able to help people.
1: Oh, incredible. I have a 20-year-old daughter. I mean, all of us are looking at beautiful Gabby. Tara, and our hearts are aching for you. We know that your family has a $50 million wrongful death lawsuit against Moab City Police Department. It is heading to the Utah Supreme Court. But we also know in the wake of this tragedy, you have Utah, Florida, and New York adopted policy changes. Has that been enough, you think, to protect young women, women who were in a position or could be in a position like Gabby was?
4: No, I don't think that's enough. I think we need to have those changes in every state. I mean, the lethality assessment bill is still sitting on the governor's desk in New York, and she still has yet to sign it. And I think it's important that we have that, again, that bill in every state, because it does connect survivors or its victims to the help that they need, like the Center for Safety and Change. And Gabby was not able to get that help. There was that very public body cam footage that we now use across the country to train officers, prosecutors. We use it to when we go to colleges to speak with them, because it really shows the dynamics of the coercive control and the abuse that was going on. You showed a video, the first video that you showed when Gabby was at that stop and she put her hand right here. That was a clear indicator that she has been strangled before. We now know that Brian has strangled her, and that could have helped her to get to the resources that she needed. So I also think that every single high schooler needs a prevention and education program in their school. If you do not have one, if you are a parent and you are concerned, now is the time. Speak up because it's definitely necessary.
1: Well, such a powerful message, and I thank you for bringing it directly to our viewers here today, and we pray that it saves lives. Tara Petito, Stephanie Ovalles, thank you, ladies. October is, again, the month. But every single day we should be thinking of these young women and the resources that are out there. Thank you again for your time today. When we come back, we're watching the campaign trail. Tyler, Texas, Air Force Two is on the ground. The podium set up. Vice President J.D. Vance is campaigning there. It's a tight race for Senate. Ken Paxton, James Tallarico will bring you the live coverage moment by moment as it unfolds. We're also getting in new information. The raid. Minnesota Congresswoman Ilhan Omar, she says she won't be silenced after the feds moved into her home in the D.C. area. But could she be deported? Our legal experts answer that question and more of what they were looking for when we come back today on Bianca Across the Nation. Do stay with us.
7: I'm Katrina Zisch, and this is your Israel update. A large complex of ritual baths has been uncovered at the foot of Jerusalem's Temple Mount. The discovery offers a glimpse of how Jewish pilgrims visiting the Second Temple may have prepared for worship nearly 2,000 years ago. Excavation directors say its size, design, and location suggest it served pilgrims before they entered the temple. Now let's go to Israel correspondent Jody Cohen, who has this report.
8: Today I'm taking you to the Cardo, Jerusalem's ancient main street.
9: After the Romans destroyed the Jewish temple and rebuilt the city, they built what was once this grand street nearly 2,000 years ago. Later on, the Byzantines extended it, and today the stones still show the layers of history. Today there are art galleries, Judaica shops, and places to eat.
10: It's really incredible being here in the original old city of Jerusalem, being able to experience living history, shopping here, going to the same places where there would have been shops and vendors 2,000 years ago.
11: This area is very amazing. You could go get food, snacks, other drinks, anything you want.
12: People come here to shop, but it's also a soul connection. Sometimes they have a revelation.
13: This is an amazing thing, for my opinion.
8: Same street, same purpose. We're all still shopping. From the Cardo, I'm Jody Cohen.

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1: Now to the fallout, the raid of Minnesota Congresswoman Representative Ilhan Omar's home. Omar, a member of the far-left squad, has numerous accusations lodged against her, including charges of fraud, corruption, and marrying her brother for citizenship. The Justice Department said the raid is part of an ongoing criminal investigation. Again, they got a warrant. They moved into her D.C. area home. Democrats, though, were claiming it was all politically motivated.
2: It is simply chilling that they are targeting political opponents this way. And it is disturbing that they are targeting Muslim Americans and a Muslim American woman legislator. Any decent American needs to stand up and speak out.
1: We're speaking out on it. We're getting the experts' opinions. Senior judicial analyst Judge Andrew Napolitano here in studio with me. And David Gelman, a former prosecutor, defense attorney, joins us. He's a Newsmax contributor. So, Judge Rokana, and she's a Muslim. But there are judges, there are warrants. They went in. Any issue?
3: Well, in order to get a search warrant, they have to be investigating a felony. They would have to demonstrate to the judge that signed the search warrant that it is more likely than not that a felony was committed, and it's more likely than not that evidence of the felony is in her home. Because she's a member of Congress, they would have to get the personal approval of the Attorney General of the United States. Now, it is unusual because if it is a felony, it would be the FBI that is investigating. If it is a violation of immigration laws, not all of which are felonies,
1: right.
3: DHS would be
1: investigating. Which is what it was.
3: Well, if it's not a felony, they're not going to get a search warrant. So it's a little confusing here as to exactly what they told the judge who signed the search warrant.
1: David, are you confused at all? It seems like these rumors about her immigration, her status, her brother, her husband have been swirling for a long time. This didn't just come out of thin air.
4: Yeah, my head's spinning on this one, Bianca. I got to tell you, this is a very confusing thing. And just like Judge is saying, look, we think it could be a felony, but then it could have some immigration issues, or it could be a little mixture of everything. So we really don't know until we see the affidavits, and that's not public at this time. Hopefully it will become soon, but we just don't know. And to the judge's point, like a federal judge is not going to sign a search warrant willy-nilly. They are going to have proof. So the government literally had to have provided them probable cause, and specific probable cause, mind you, the judge to be able to sign this actual search warrant.
1: That's where I'm going.
4: Because they're just not going to do that.
1: Because if they're calling it political, that puts a little bit of cold water on it. But I guess we will see what they find, where the facts go, the affidavit, when it's unsealed, when, if that happens. But, Judge, if they do find issues, I mean, are we talking about potentially having her be deported, a sitting member of Congress?
3: It's unlikely. Well, before deportation, she'd be entitled to a hearing, and they'd have to show some fault on her part. If her father falsified documents when she was a child, and as a result of those falsified documents, she became an American citizen. That is not sufficient to denaturalize her. They would have to show some fault on her part.
1: And who knows? There's been talk about her claiming she's worth certain amounts of money from certain businesses, the California winery, then saying not. So it is a lot of potentials here. We wait and see where it goes. We want to talk about actress Selma Blair. This incident on the plane, she pleaded not guilty. Now she does have MS. Let's play a little bit of the audio from the pilot on board. She was on a flight from LA to New York on Delta when an attack happened, and there were injuries by occurring to the authorities, Blair, to the flight crew.
5: Yeah, could you pass on to the folks at JFK? We'd like to have some medical personnel at the gates for a couple of the FAs involved in the passenger incident. They just need to get a couple things looked at.
6: Okay, I will pass that along. Just get an estimated patient count for me, please. How many ambulances will need?
5: No ambulances, just some medical personnel available for two flight attendants at the gate should be fine for that.
1: Okay, there's reports that, you know, on the stretcher, she then attacked the person who was trying to, you know, get her to the ER. You know, her attorneys say she had missed several doses of a powerful medication used to control neurological symptoms. Judge, she is facing, if she's convicted here, like 2 to 7 years. But if it's medical, does she get off? And should she get off here?
3: Well, if her lawyers and her doctors can satisfy the prosecutors, we have two sets of prosecutors, New York State prosecutors, for the behavior after she left the plane.
1: And federal
3: prosecutors for what happened inside the plane. If she can satisfy them that it was the failure to take the medication or a reaction to the medication, she'll probably get what's called a conditional discharge. Fancy phrase for 6 months of unsupervised probation. You obey the law. You don't get in trouble. The charges are thrown out. This is not a case that anybody wants to prosecute. The feds don't want to prosecute it. She doesn't want to be in court, and the state doesn't want to prosecute it.
1: I mean, I don't want to be in the flight when she heads home, though. I mean, that's the other thing, too. There's this report that she was, you know, obviously had a public apology in 2016. Maybe she shouldn't be flying, or there's got to be some sensitivity. David, your final thoughts on Selma Blair, a part of it is just if you do feel bad, I mean, that she's obviously suffering from, you know, MS here and not in her right state of mind, if you believe her attorneys.
4: I know, but just like you think, Bianca, she shouldn't be flying. It's very simple. I mean, this happened in 2016. She already had an incident. And now this, and this is obviously a much bigger incident. Now, can you make a correlation between her symptoms and the medication and flying? If there is, then her defense attorneys and the doctors are really going to have to provide a lot to the prosecution and to the government in order to get them to get that diversionary program that the judge is already stating.
1: All right, David Gelman, Judge Andrew Napolitano, always great to see you both. Thank you for joining us here today.
4: Thanks, Bianca.
1: Thanks, guys. Talking about the deal with Russia on diesel, President Trump getting some bipartisan backlash, but he says it's about to bring relief at the pump. But how quickly? We'll talk to the experts about that and the political stakes for Republicans ahead of the midterms. President Trump in Alaska today, J.D. Vance in Tyler, Texas. And also Georgia's Senate race takes center stage as early voting is underway today. Republican Mike Collins is working to close the gap against Democrat John Ossoff, with tonight's final debate offering a key opportunity to sway those voters. We're coming right back.

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1: The Georgia Senate race is in the spotlight today. Voting kicks off today as well. Republican Mike Collins is looking to gain some ground on the Democrat, John Ossoff. Tonight's final debate, though, it's a critical moment in this race. And President Trump is also heading Georgia this Friday to rally Republicans. Let's get out live to correspondent Carolyn Ryan. She's in Atlanta with the latest. Welcome in, Carolyn.
2: Hi, Bianca. Lots going on here in Georgia. And for Congressman Mike Collins, this could really be a make or break week. Georgians begin casting their ballots today for early voting. And tonight, Collins has one final debate to make his case to voters. Because last week, during the first debate between these two candidates, Collins was on defense. Ossoff really came out swinging with unrelenting personal attacks and inflammatory rhetoric, calling Collins a bigot and repeatedly confronting him over ties to a former staff member who was embroiled in an ethics scandal at one point. Also called him out for some social media posts that his son-in-law has made in the past that Ossoff described as neo-Nazi propaganda. Listen to some of these attacks.
3: And that's the problem, Mike. It's not just that you've hired half the Third Reich to staff your congressional office and you have promoted neo-Nazi content online. It's that you're robbing your constituents to subsidize your donors. Mike Collins is a bigot, and it's disqualifying for a candidate for the U.S. Senate.
2: Now, Collins has condemned racism, and he did so again at last week's debate. He also fired back at Ossoff, questioning his ties to far-left figures like podcaster Hassan Piker, Michigan Democratic Senate nominee Abdul El-Sayed, and others.
4: Imagine being a U.S. senator and out there recruiting, endorsing, and supporting these people that want to see Israel wiped off the map, that would say that they would rather be for Iran than for Israel. Now, that's who John Ossoff is supporting.
2: Now, tonight, for the second and final debate, will Collins turn up the heat, maybe try to stay on offense? Collins has already called out Ossoff on his record, of course. Tonight, though, he's expected to remind voters of Ossoff's Hollywood connections, and there's a lot of them. The Democrat incumbent is reportedly planning yet another Hollywood fundraiser later this month, hosted by top entertainment executives. Congressman Collins saying on X, "You can't represent Georgia when Hollywood is paying your bills." He answers to them, not us. Meantime, Collins getting some heavy-hitting reinforcements of his own, announced late yesterday afternoon. President Trump returning to Georgia on Friday of this week for a midterm rally to energize the base. Now, between tonight's debate and President Trump's visit on Friday, the question now is, can Collins close the gap in these final few weeks before the election? The latest Real Clear Politics average has Ossoff up by 8 points. So he's got a lot of ground to make up. We're live in Atlanta. Carolyn Ryan, Newsmax.
1: All right, Carolyn, thank you. Back in studio with us for some reactions, senior contributor at The Federalist, Benjamin Weingarten, and a contributor at Real Clear Investigations. Ossoff, Decision Desk, 52-43. That is a gap. Ossoff's a pretty strong candidate, though.
5: Yeah, he's a sort of self-styled moderate, at least he appears to be a moderate. He still votes with the Democrats almost all the time. And he's a formidable figure. He's the incumbent, obviously. Look, this was a state that I would say is a purple state at best at the end of the day at the macro level. You go back to 2020, it was a very difficult state for Donald Trump that helped sweep in Ossoff to office in the first place and Warnock, the likes
1: and
5: of Warnock for that matter. So the bottom line is this is an uphill battle, no question about it. I think there are some really strong attack lines that Collins could have on Ossoff. If Ossoff is going to talk about neo-Nazis on the right, I mean, he could talk about the fact that the entire Democrat Party is in hock to Hamasniks who want to eliminate the Jewish people and then destroy America after that, too. And this is an interesting attack line if we're potentially going to see it on, you know, his Ossoff's Hollywood ties. I'm sure Ossoff's going to say, well, we're bringing hardworking filmmakers and producers to Georgia, and we're creating jobs for Georgians. So we'll see how that goes. Collins has to be on the offensive. He has to be aggressive because he is in the difficult uphill battle seat.
1: He's got the pit bull President Trump coming in. Is that going to make a difference there?
5: The way that it makes a difference is in terms of turnout. If there can be low propensity voters that have turned out for Donald Trump in the past and they feel compelled then to support the president's agenda through Collins, then that potentially could be decisive. At the end of the day, it's a fickle sort of voter base in the midterm field.
1: Yeah.
5: You have to make people, you have to instill hope in them and also fear about what it'll mean if the other side takes office.
1: Yeah, it's a needle to thread there. I like the argument. Maybe Collins was listening on that attack he could do with Ossoff. All right, Benjamin Weingarten, sticking around with us for hour two and much more ahead on Bianca Across the Nation when we come back. It is the race to the midterms. There's a new report out saying some Democrats are distancing themselves from party leaders. So who really is leading the Democrat Party? Plus, a diesel deal. Yes, United States and Russia. President Trump announced it, promises it will bring down oil prices. So when will truck drivers see some relief at the pump? And you as well, of course, everything that we ship and move is with diesel. Plus, Pope Leo having surgery at this hour. He is in Rome. They are removing that small nodule from his lung. We are covering the latest and we'll bring you live there to update you on the pontiff's condition when we come right back.

0: one degree. She was doing a good job, but we didn't like what we were reading. So.
1: A busy day on Bianca across the nation. President Trump there commenting on the breaking news. The former U.S. ambassador to Greece, Kimberly Guilfoyle, she resigned. The president right there was boarding Air Force One. He is heading to Alaska today. He's rallying for Republican Senator Dan Sullivan. Exactly 3 weeks to go until Election Day.
2: Looking forward to going to campaign with Ken Paxton today in Texas. I think the second trip we've done to Texas in just under 2 weeks. And look, Ken's a great guy, been a great attorney general, and he's running against a guy who's just a complete far-left radical.
1: There's our Vice President, J.D. Vance. He is in Tyler, Texas, trying to get momentum for Ken Paxton, the AG who wants to be the senator, tight race against Tallarico, and now another potential scandal. Will the GOP come out for Paxton anyway?
3: I want to thank President Trump for his trust that he has placed in me.
1: A new press secretary in the House making her debut today. That right there, Katie Zachariah stepping up to the podium for her first press briefing. But now she's the one facing some questions as well about her background. And one of her first issues to tackle, midterm messaging, the affordability factor. We know this. President Trump

0: Texas. Plus, Gen Z, the latest group to leave California and in droves, where they're heading and why. Today's news and all the newsmakers. We kick things off right now at 1 o'clock. Thank you for staying with us, Bianca, across the nation. I'm Bianca De La Garza live right now. We've been tracking J.D. Vance, breaking news. He is speaking in Tyler, Texas. Let's listen in for a few minutes. He's about to take some questions.
1: And we all remember when Joe Biden was president, a terrible time. Remember when Joe Biden opened the southern border, flooding communities like Tyler, Texas, with a lot of drugs and a lot of illegal cartel activity. Ken Paxton led the fight, by the way, with my dear friend, the great senator from Missouri, Eric Schmidt. He led the fight to bring back Remain in Mexico, and he won for the people of Texas. Now, this is a statistic that I almost didn't believe. I had to double check it. But did you know that Ken Paxton sued the Biden administration over 100 times for the people of Texas, and he won? Now, you all know the saying better than I do, you don't mess with Texas. And you know why you don't mess with Texas? Because if you do, Ken Paxton's going to kick your ass, that's why. We've got so many institutions in this country who have tried to do harm to the United States, to the state of Texas, and to the people who live here. We've got hospitals performing trans surgeries on kids. We've had criminals defrauding Texas Medicaid. We've had bureaucrats in Washington and all over our country trying to destroy oil and gas production in the state of Texas. But all those people have learned that if you are making life worse for the people of this state, Ken Paxton is going to find you, he's going to sue you, he's going to do everything he can to fight for the people of Texas and fight against you. Ladies and gentlemen, that's what standing for Texas really means. It's not well-produced TV advertisements where, by the way, Tallarico is running against everything he stood for his entire career. What standing for Texas means, it means standing up to the people who would make your life worse because it brings them more money or more powerful. It also means standing up for the people who get up every single day. They go to work, they pay their taxes, they keep this state, and they keep the United States of America running. And on that note, I want to introduce a couple of people who are proud to represent this state and proud to represent the incredible energy economy that we have right here in this region of our country. One of them is a man by the name of Austin Davis. Austin, where you at? Give a shout out to Austin. Now, Austin works at the Delek refinery right here in Tyler. And what's amazing is he has spent 20 years at that refinery. Not at the job he's at now. He started his career as an hourly process technician. And over time, he worked his way up to supervising the teams that keep that plant operating around the clock. Today, Austin leads the health, safety, and environmental team for the entire operation here in Tyler, Texas. And Austin's story, for all, like all of us, it's about more than just his work. He's also a proud family man. His wife is a teacher, and both of their daughters are in school. His father-in-law spent more than 40 years working at the same Delek refinery that Austin works at. He retired in 2019. Ladies and gentlemen, that is the kind of story we want to see more of in Texas. We want Texas, like Texans like Austin Davis, to thrive. We want them to get up and go to work. We want them to do something they're proud of and be able to give their families a good life in the process.

0: We believe in our movement that there is dignity in honest work. There's dignity in showing up every single day, mastering a skill, taking responsibility for your fellow workers, and providing for your family. And we believe there's dignity in knowing that what you do matters, that the work you put in makes life better for the people around you. And while I'm on the subject, I've got an announcement today. Because just as we believe there's great dignity and great promise in the oil and gas industry here in Texas, as you know, Donald J. Trump, our great president, has called... That will make him very happy, ladies and gentlemen. But he's called on refineries across our country to find ways to boost production and bring energy prices down for American families. So today, I am pleased to announce that the Trump administration, working with the refinery at Delek, has used the Defense Production Act, and we are going to expand the refinery right here in Tyler, Texas. We're announcing that today.
1: All right, J.D. Vance there, breaking some news there. A new refinery there in Tyler, Texas. So he's there to make that announcement, also to support the candidacy of Republican Senate candidate, the now AG Ken Paxton. He's still trailing the Democrat, James Tallarico, by roughly 3 points. That's according to the latest Decision Desk headquarter average of statewide polls. Tallarico, who had the flu, was absent for at least 12 days, back on the trail, saying he had the flu. But again, we'll see the reaction there later from the folks listening to J.D. Vance right now. But a big, big announcement there on a new refinery, of course. They're going to love that in Texas. But it is about those big manufacturing moves. We've been seeing that as part of the GOP strategy. Now, how about the left? We know that Democrats are fighting to take back Congress, but some of their own candidates don't even want national party leaders on the campaign trail with them. That's right. And now a former top House Democrat is weighing in on, well, who's actually leading their party right now. Let's get out live to congressional correspondent Kilmeny Dukart on the Hill with reaction to all of this. Kilmeny?
2: Bianca, good to be with you. Democrats want to take back Washington, but we're seeing more and more candidates distancing themselves from national party leaders, as you mentioned there, with 3 weeks to go before Election Day. That divide is very evident on the campaign trail. One state that we're seeing that is South Carolina, where Democrat Annie Andrews, after that debate with Darlene Graham, was asked which national Democrat she'd like campaigning alongside with. Her answer, none.
3: It is for independents who are ready for change, for Republicans who feel left behind by their own party, and for Democrats who are daring to feel hopeful. I'm not looking for any partnerships with national Democrats right now, because this race is about returning the Senate seat to the people of South Carolina.
2: And Andrews isn't the only Democrat keeping national figures at a distance. Some candidates in competitive races have reportedly declined campaign appearances, with Congresswoman Alexandria Ocasio-Cortez. But in Michigan, Senate candidate Abdul El-Sayed is welcoming AOC onto the campaign trail this week. But it begs the question, who is the leader of the Democrat Party? A question that I put before the recess to former House Democratic leader Steny Hoyer.
4: There are a lot of leaders in the Democratic Party. You really, no party has a leader if you don't have the presidency.
2: All right. Well, Hoyer also told Newsmax that he believes that this election is going to be decided by the political middle, and that'll be a challenge for Democrats here, with some of them, of course, embracing those national figures and others emphasizing independence, which is what is sure to be, Bianca, a litmus test for 2028. Back to you.
1: For sure. Kilmeny Dukart, thank you so much for putting live from the Hill for us now. Trump on his way to Alaska, a day after he told Republicans here in Ohio,
5: I will be the last Republican president because they will add about 12 more electoral votes. They'll add 4 more senators. They'll add 10 more congresspeople, approximately. They're going to rig the Supreme Court through just a lot of people.
1: Well, that's one way to energize voters, to get them out. I'm pleased to bring back in live here in studio with us the senior contributor for The Federalist, Benjamin Weingarten. He's also a contributor at Real Clear Investigations, tracking the latest on the trail. And pleased to have the former U.S. Senator Scott Brown, also former U.S. Ambassador to New Zealand and Samoa with us today. Guys, great to have you. Senator Brown, you know, we see President Trump talking about the significance of getting out the vote. Early voting's underway. But talk to me about Alaska. You know, we have Dan Sullivan, and it's Democrat Mary Peltola, who surprisingly has got a huge haul. She had $4.6 million. Now she's raised $17 million. This race here seems to be one that President Trump is putting a lot of attention on, at least tonight. The stakes couldn't be higher for keeping the Senate.
6: Well, he's right. I mean, we all know the fact that because there's no secret, AOC said it, Bernie Sanders, Akeem Jeffries, you know, if in fact they take the House, the Senate and the presidency, that's exactly what they will do. They will stack, obviously, the Supreme Court. They'll, you know, make Puerto Rico and D.C. and other territories potentially into states and, you know, manipulate it. If they can't win fairly, then they're going to win like this. And obviously, Alaska is very important, as well as New Hampshire, where I'm at. And Michigan, and, you know, you could go on and on. So, yes, hopefully people, you know, take the cue from the president. This is for real. I mean, you sit home and you don't get involved and you don't go and protect really the progress that's been made, then we'll be in very, very deep trouble. A different country, quite frankly.
1: Yeah. And they are putting in the hours and the money, too, whether it be ads or, you know, time on the campaign trail, Ben. We've seen them crisscrossing important states. Texas has been frequented. Ohio. We just saw Vance and Tyler. You know, Ken Paxton is still in this tight race with Tallarico. Some say this should be a layup. It's Texas. He said all these crazy things about Jesus, transgender, vegan, whatnot, the flu thing. You know, a little bit of Oppo research came out on Paxton today. There's this report that he was in Dubai on New Year's Eve 2024 with fugitives wanted by the Justice Department and his girlfriend. Not a great look. Do you think obviously President Trump supports him, says he's great AG. Can he pull out a win in Texas?
7: I think he can. And I think the reason is because the Republican voter registration advantage is so significant. It is still such a red state. But you have a faction, which is really sort of the George W. Bush wing of the Republican Party, that hates Paxton's guts. They wanted him eliminated. They wanted him impeached. They wanted him prosecuted, et cetera. They couldn't take him down. And he's likened his plight in some ways to President Trump. And you can obviously see the parallels there, yeah, in terms of Trump's being hated by the establishment, but ultimately triumphing over them. I think at the end of the day, the question becomes, are the negatives so great on Tallarico, that the people who loathe Ken Paxton but are nominal Republicans say, you know what, we can't in good conscience vote for the Democrat. Obviously, we're going to hold our nose and vote for Paxton. And I think that's one of the reasons the president is there, is to ensure that he gets out the MAGA voter, the lower propensity voter. Because if there is anything remotely resembling the turnout that we've seen with Donald Trump on the ticket, then I think Paxton wins by a pretty decent margin.
1: All right. Another big story that was breaking today, and it started really with the first appearance by the new White House press secretary, but it then unfolded into being now former Ambassador Kimberly Guilfoyle. First to this. This is Katie Zakaria, the first time she addresses the media at the podium. And here's what she said when she was asked about Guilfoyle and the accusations about certain things that have come to light recently.
8: We have asked Ambassador Guilfoyle to resign. She has been a wonderful asset to the team, and we wish her well.
1: Well, so that's 9:45, and then 11:45, lo and behold, we hear from Kimberly Guilfoyle on X saying she will resign. But she also is very clear, not only saying it was an honor of her lifetime to serve, but she says that these allegations are false and I intend to vigorously defend my name, my reputation, my integrity. I have dedicated my professional life to fighting for justice, standing up for what's right, and defending the values that make America exceptional. I will not allow false accusations to define my decades of public service. She goes on to say, gratitude and respect for President Trump, Secretary Rubio. As a former ambassador yourself, obviously one that served out his term, Ambassador Brown, this clearly could have been a distraction. She was once engaged to President Trump's son, married to Gavin Newsom. She knows politics, probably smart for her. But what do you make of all of this swirling around her and swirling around, obviously, now the new White House press secretary, some complaints about her first go at bat there?
6: Well, first of all, you know, these things are going to happen, unfortunately. And the fact that the president's cutting the losses, he doesn't want any distractions. Greece is obviously a very beautiful place and certainly an important part of that region. And it was a distraction. So they eliminated that. And I'm glad that she's going to be vigorously defending herself. She's entitled to that and deserves that. So we'll see how that shakes out. Now, I know that, you know, the press secretary also has something about, you know, being a lawyer. You know, she's not a lawyer yet. She went to law school at Pepperdine. She did get her degree, so she is well-versed in the law. But once again, that's a distraction as well. She didn't take the bar. She's not a member of the bar. She can't purport to play an attorney or be an attorney or represent herself as an attorney. So that's potentially a distraction as well. So, I mean, we all know Anthony Scaramucci, and that was, you know, a distraction. I'm not sure if that's going to happen here, but, you know, they should have done their background check on that situation as well.
1: Mm. Ben, how do you feel? Obviously, Katie Zakaria, very well known on many news outlets, going on as a fierce defender of the president, and had a very small stint at DHS for a little while, too, under Kristi Noem, then secretary.
7: Yeah, I mean, the irony of this is that there have been very few press secretaries, especially in modern history, who had law degrees. And I thought that that would be a useful credential and sort of training ground for her, because you can prosecute the case and you can prosecute the case effectively from that seat. But maybe it becomes a little bit of a liability now. I think, again, this is more illustrative rather than of some effort to misrepresent background of the way that the press will use anything and everything possible to try and destroy the administration, character assassination, any little shred they can pull. And again, the hypocrisy here of Abdul El-Sayed presented as a doctor in the Senate, and he's basically been a political figure his whole life out of school. Yes, he has the degree. No, he wasn't a practicing physician out there. And he is running for the U.S. Senate, and he's going to try to be the doctor for Michiganders. This is a press secretary we're talking about here.
1: And the thing, too, is President Trump has come out, addressed the press, you know, after the news conference. He'll probably address them again when we see him in Alaska. He's going to take all the questions. So there's no veil of not getting to the president and getting some answers. So great to see you both, Ambassador Scott Brown, Benjamin Weingarten. Appreciate it. And we have much more ahead today as we cover the tragedy in Georgia. One person dies on a Six Flags roller coaster. What went wrong? Now Six Flags has shut down 9 coasters across the country. Plus, Pope Leo in the hospital as we speak. He's undergoing surgery for a nodule discovered on his lung. We have the very latest live in Rome on the Pontiff's health for you. And ahead, cartels taking a note from the Russia-Ukraine war, using drones now in their drug operations. Our border correspondent, Jason Jones, with details on this. Jason.
9: Those fiber optic cables we've been seeing in Russia and China, well, guess what? Now they're down south in Mexico. We've got the details for you.

0: Welcome back to Bianca Across the Nation. We are tracking the news headlines for you today as Six Flags temporarily closes 9 roller coasters at 6 different parks after one person dies and several others are injured. That incident at Six Flags, Georgia, the Cobb County Police Department, major crimes unit, in fact, is investigating here. Officials have not confirmed exactly how the person died or release conditions of those who are injured. But again, investigators are now looking into all of this, and Six Flags obviously making some major changes. Overseas in France, that massive protest by students, it's entering a fifth day of chaos. More than 200,000 rioters in the streets. The protests begin over teacher shortages, overcrowded classrooms, and what they claimed were deteriorating school conditions. But as you can see, it's really now just an excuse for rioting in the streets. There's violence and clashes with police. The officials in France say hundreds of schools actually remain disrupted, while critics are accusing political groups of trying to just now exploit the unrest. We'll watch the situation. Our crews are on the ground as well. To this, District Judge Anna Reyes ordering a halt to a tree cutting at the East Potomac Golf Course until October 26. That's putting a pause on a work that the historic D.C. course has been part of under President Donald Trump's plans to remake the city. We'll watch that closely. How about this? Authorities in Mexico, in Sinaloa, seized drones and fiber optic spools. It happened along a pretty busy highway, and it is the same dangerous technology Ukrainian troops are using right now to drop grenades into trenches. So what is happening there to the south? Let's get out to border correspondent Jason Jones, picking up details on this unusual but not surprising story when we're talking about the cartels getting creative. Jason.
1: Well, Bianca, and that's well said, and you're absolutely right. But it very clearly identifies one thing, and that is that we are in a new era of precision-guided drones by these cartels as they're going to war against each other. Now, I want you to take a look at these photographs. Look, we've seen some of these spools in the past, and as you see these drones that were seized in El Rosario, Sinaloa, this is where you have a major war taking place between...
0: All right. I think we lost connection with Jason, but as you can see with some of that drone images there, they are clearly getting creative as they continue to try to push drugs. Those cartels, as we know, have been a focus of the administration trying to crack down on what is happening to bring drugs across our border. We'll try and get back to Jason. Interesting story to watch. Also ahead for you on Bianca Across the Nation, watching Pope Leo. And right now he is under the knife, a surgery to remove a nodule in his lung. Will take you, of course, live to Rome. What is next for his recovery and his duties? There's a major trip he is hoping to make in early November. We have all that for you. Plus, the cost of diesel. President Trump announced a diesel deal with Russia. It's pretty controversial, but he believes it will curb those surging fuel prices. When can you start to feel relief at the pump? We'll ask the experts. And also, they are on the move. Gen Z, they're leaving, well, California for cheaper living. Can you imagine that? No, of course. They're packing up, heading to Texas. We're tracking details on how many are fleeing the Golden State ahead for you on Bianca Across the Nation. Don't go anywhere.
2: I'm Katrina Zisch, and this is your Israel update. A large complex of ritual baths has been uncovered at the foot of Jerusalem's Temple Mount. The discovery offers a glimpse of how Jewish pilgrims visiting the Second Temple may have prepared for worship nearly 2,000 years ago. Excavation directors say its size, design, and location suggest it served pilgrims before they entered the temple. Now let's go to Israel correspondent Jody Cohen, who has this report.
3: Today I'm taking you to the Cardo, Jerusalem's ancient main street.
4: After the Romans destroyed the Jewish temple and rebuilt the city, they built what was once this grand street nearly 2,000 years ago. Later on, the Byzantines extended it, and today the stones still show the layers of history. Today there are art galleries, Judaica shops, and places to eat.
5: It's really incredible being here in the original old city of Jerusalem, being able to experience living history, shopping here, going to the same places where there would have been shops and vendors 2,000 years ago.
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7: People come here to shop, but it's also a soul connection. Sometimes they have a revelation.
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3: Same street, same purpose. We're all still shopping. From the Cardo, I'm Jodie Cohen.

0: 7 a.m. only on Newsmax.
1: Moments ago, President Trump was asked about this new and somewhat controversial sanctions relief agreement that he made with the president of Russia, Vladimir Putin. It allows Russian diesel shipments into United States and the global markets. Now, the deal aims to ease elevated domestic fuel costs. Listen.
2: That's a diesel deal that's going to be released into the world for the world market, because the world market suffered with high prices. And when you knock out diesel refineries, that's not a great thing. But they're not releasing that to us. They're releasing it to the entire world.
1: And the president also made it clear on Truth Social here, I made the right choice for the American people. Always America first. By the way, the average diesel price is still $6.27 today, up, as you can see, dramatically from last year, but just slightly from last month. I'm pleased to bring in two experts to take a look at the impact this deal will have on prices in the long term, and maybe not so long term, guys, because we know the midterms are in focus. Larry Behrens, he's the director of communications, Power the Future. It's an organization that advocates for American energy workers, the rural energy communities, and the broader U.S. energy industry. Also pleased to have with us retired Army Lieutenant Colonel Darren Gobb, senior geopolitical strategist and a former Black Hawk helicopter pilot. He's also the author of the best-selling book, Veritas Vincent, A Soldier's Perspective on Truth, Faith, Family, and Freedom. All right, so we've got President Trump on the record. Larry, I will ask you, because there was this bipartisan pushback. Some were saying it was a sweet deal for Putin, also coming on the heels of the Lindsey Graham sanctions package. Where do you square this? Obviously, the president thinks this is a big win for the Americans.
3: Yeah, well, let's just be clear. It's not an easy choice, but it's the right choice. President Trump is laser focused on lowering prices. But when we look at the deal, we also have to look at the position the president was put in to be able to have to make this deal. You have people on the left who for years have cheered the cancellation of the Keystone XL pipeline. They cheered refineries closing. They haven't opened a new one. And they sent billions upon billions of dollars on solar panels and windmills and all types of green agenda items that were supposed to save us. But lo and behold, it didn't make a difference. And so the environment where President Trump had to make the deal matters as well. So this is a short-term deal, but the long-term solution is what President Trump has advocated for, which is more energy and more energy infrastructure here in the United States.
1: Yeah, you know, you always have to put in perspective what he inherited. And I think that's sort of along the lines of what we are also hearing when it comes to inflation. You know, I mentioned, Darren, that you are a senior geopolitical strategist, and you understand sort of the moving chess pieces here. Do you have any pushback on where we are? I mean, the Russian-Ukraine war obviously is not ending. That's something President Trump has wanted. And the critics have argued, well, this will just feed Putin's pockets to continue on with his war machine.
4: Well, yeah, Bianca, I would say that one thing, this is not going to move the needle initially very far when it comes to diesel prices in the United States. That being said, I wouldn't necessarily turn it back either. I mean, what do you want to do, reject that much diesel, or do you want to accept that much diesel? It's not going to come with that many strings when it comes to Russia in the first place. There are bad guys on both sides of the border when it comes to the Russia-Ukraine war. Russia's always been a giant gasoline station, basically, or in this case, diesel station. And you know, I think it's a good thing to move more energy into the market as a whole. But as has been said, one of the key things is we lack the refining capacity to make this stuff ourselves in the volume we need to. I think it's time to treat our energy crisis like the space race and do everything we can to build refineries now.
1: All right. So, Larry, again, it comes down to messaging. GOP trying to get the voters to come out in a midterm election where they were already kind of facing some tight races. Was this the right time to pull the trigger on this, though? And you know, eventually, we don't know how quickly the diesel prices will see the relief.
3: Yeah, I would argue it is the right time to pull it. Anytime prices are high, to pull every lever you can to try to lower those prices, it's absolutely the right time. But when we talk about messaging, let's be clear. President Trump is right. The European Union has spent 30 times more than what will be spent on this deal, sending money to Vladimir Putin for natural gas and oil ever since the Ukraine war started. Right. They've spent nearly $250 billion sending that to Vladimir Putin. And so if all the Democrats want to get upset now, they can get upset over that as well. And
1: excellent also, points to be hammering home.
3: Yeah, yeah, I just can't be upset about people who are happy about the Keystone XL pipeline being closed, but yet now say you can't do this.
1: A lot of hypocrisy there. Larry Behrens and Lieutenant Colonel Darren Gobb, pleasure to have you both. Thanks for breaking it down. Interesting perspective as we watch the political tides as well. Thank you, gentlemen. Don't go anywhere. When we come back, we're tracking the latest. We're live in Rome. Pope Leo is undergoing surgery, removing that nodule on his lung. They don't know yet if it's cancerous. We'll tell you what we're hearing from the Vatican and what the recovery time looks like for the pontiff. And California dreaming of an exit. Gen Z leaving the Golden State for more affordable living. We'll tell you what is driving the youth out of California ahead on Bianca Across.

0: bin Laden was dead.
1: Now, as we speak, a developing story in Rome where Pope Leo, the first American pope, is at Gemelli Hospital, and he is undergoing surgery to remove that small nodule from his lung. Let's get out live right now to Newsmax Vatican correspondent Annalise Tagger outside the hospital tracking the latest for us. Annalise, what are you hearing?
2: Yeah, Bianca, good evening. We are waiting right now for an official statement from the Vatican. It should come any minute now. They promised earlier that they would update us this evening on how Pope Leo's surgery went, if it was successful, and how the pontiff is doing following the surgery to remove a nodule from his lung. Now, we're here at Gemelli Hospital that has a long history of taking care of the popes, from Pope John Paul II in the 1980s to Pope Francis, who underwent multiple surgeries here. We do know that Pope Leo is being taken care of in the special papal suite here. Of course, many questions remain. We do not know if this nodule is cancerous, and we don't know how this is going to impact Pope Leo's upcoming major international trips. He's set to travel to Latin America at the beginning of November. We will keep you updated as we hear more from the Vatican tonight. Bianca.
1: Annalise, thank you. We know prayers across the world are being said for Pope Leo. I'm pleased to bring in our next guest. We have Dr. Evan Nadler. He's the professor of surgery at University of Washington and also the provincial superior at the Marian Fathers of the Immaculate Conception, Father Chris Allar. Thank you so much, gentlemen, for being with us. I'll start with you, doctor, because obviously the big question is recovery. Is this cancerous? When will they know? This was detected, from all we can tell, at a very early stage, a full body scan. What would you be looking at and looking for in the coming hours as he emerges from surgery?
3: Well, thanks, Bianca, for having me. And I think the first major question is the approach they took to take out the tumor. Usually we can do this surgery through small incisions, maybe an inch long, with a camera and a couple other instruments and a stapling device. And it's a relatively quick and easy procedure, less than an hour sometimes. But obviously it depends on where this nodule is on his lungs and then, you know, how easy it is to find. So if they have to make a bigger cut in the rib cage and take out the tumor that way, then the recovery is much more difficult and can be longer and can certainly impact his international travel that he has scheduled.
1: I'm glad you mentioned that, because Father Allar, we know he just got back from France. He has a big trip scheduled for early November, Uruguay, Argentina, Peru. The Pope would love to make it. He's 71 in good health. All prayers and that everything will go well at Gemelli Hospital, which is used to treating popes in the pontiff suite, if we just heard. Talk to us about the mission for the Pope, why it is so important as well for those places to see him. We know that this is obviously close to his heart as well, to make sure he spreads the message of the Catholic Church around the world.
4: Yeah, our last popes have been very missionary, and our current Pope is no different. People are asking throughout what happens if the Pope is incapacitated or maybe even unconscious. And the answer is that nobody replaces him. He remains in control as long as he's alive. Canon law does not provide for a vice pope or any transfer of authority, again, while the Pope is alive. Day-to-day basic administration will be handled by the Roman Curia and the Secretary of State, Cardinal Parolin. Mm-hmm. But this Pope needs and is going to desire to get back on the road, get back to his normal duties.
1: Yeah.
4: But again, if it's a major decision of doctrinal essence or structural governance, then those have to wait. They're put on hold until he's back and able to make those decisions.
1: Really interesting, Father Allar, on that. Back to a bit of the medical side, Dr. Nadler, we all know how miraculous our bodies are by design, many would believe, by our Creator. What would be your message? And folks who maybe say, I need a body scan. This actually is something that is put on my heart now that I see the Pope is undergoing this.
3: Sure. Well, those are two different questions. And I expect the Pope, at 71 and healthy, that regardless of the type of operation, he'll recover. It'll just be a difference of how long it takes. And then the pathologists actually who look at the tumor will then take a couple days to determine what's next. And that'll certainly dictate if it's cancerous, does he need chemotherapy? If it's not, then he won't. And hopefully it's localized, that even if it is cancerous, he won't need chemotherapy. But for those who are thinking about their own full body scans, the issue is that we often find these nodules that are benign and relatively meaningless. And if you have, it leads to unnecessary procedures, unnecessary surgery. And obviously every surgery has a complication risk.
1: Sure.
3: And so I would not go out there advocating for everybody to go get their head to toe body scan. Mm-hmm. Obviously pay attention to your health. And if any symptoms arise, get in touch with medical people, but not routine body scans.
1: Pretty fascinating, though, as we await the latest, of course, official word from the Vatican. Our Annalise Taggart are standing by, but good to have you both, Dr. Nadler and Father Alar. Appreciate your comments and prayers for Pope Leo right now as we speak around the world. Thanks, gentlemen.
4: Thanks.
1: When we come back, moving. What's making them leave California? Gen Z, a huge group is packing up and they're going to Texas. They say they want freedom and opportunity. We'll have more details on this. We'll take you live to the Golden State, losing some of its luster ahead for you here on Bianca Across the Nation. Don't go anywhere.

0: 4 years, 8 months, and one day after the Japanese surprise attack on Pearl Harbor, marking America's entrance into World War II, a B-29 bomber nicknamed the Enola Gay dropped the world's first atomic weapon. The date was August 6th, 1945. In a split second, the world had entered the nuclear age. Captain Paul Tibbets, Jr., in command of the Enola Gay, gave a first-hand account of the events for reporters back home.
1: Well, as the bomb left the airplane, we took over manual control, made an extremely steep turn to try and put as much distance between ourselves and the explosion as possible.
0: With the Japanese refusing to surrender and Allied intelligence determining that a land invasion of their homeland could result in a million Allied casualties while killing many more Japanese, President Truman ordered the first atomic bomb be dropped on Hiroshima. Dubbed Little Boy, the device exploded 1,900 feet above the awakening Japanese city of Hiroshima, instantly reducing 68,000 of the city's buildings to rubble and annihilating some 80,000 plus people. Despite the devastation, the Empire of Japan again refused to surrender. Consequently, 3 days later, on the 9th, a second atomic weapon was dropped on the city of Nagasaki with the same devastating results. Still, the Japanese refused to surrender. So a third atomic bomb was being prepared to be dropped on Tokyo itself. On the 15th of August, 1945, the Emperor of Japan had announced the unconditional surrender of his nation. The greatest war known to man was finally over. For Newsmax TV, I'm Bill Curtis, and this is an American moment.
2: Our regular programming will continue in just a minute. Right now, enjoy this American moment.
0: It was erected in the dead of night, and for 28 years separated East Germany from West Germany. The Berlin Wall quickly came to symbolize the stark difference between the free West and the communist East. In June of 1987, President Reagan visited the wall at the famous Brandenburg Gate and used the occasion to issue two public challenges to then-Soviet Premier Mikhail Gorbachev.
3: If you seek liberalization, come here to this gate. Mr. Gorbachev, open this gate.
0: His second challenge was more blunt, and as it turned out, even more prophetic.
3: Mr. Gorbachev, tear down this wall.
0: On November 9th, 1989, 2 years, 5 months, and one day after President Reagan's famous challenge, that is exactly what happened. Only the Soviets didn't tear down the wall, the people of Berlin did. Once the East German government announced their borders to the West were open, the free people on both sides of the wall worked in unison to chip it away piece by piece until this monument to tyranny was completely destroyed. You're watching An American Moment on Newsmax TV.
4: We have a new face at the White House podium today, and she's stepping into the spotlight with just 3 weeks to go until the midterms. You might recognize her from frequent appearances right here on American Agenda. President Trump's new press secretary, Katie Zachariah, facing reporters this morning for the first time with plenty of questions about the administration's priorities and addressing a growing political firestorm at the State Department. Welcome to American Agenda. I'm Bob Brooks.
5: And I'm Katrina Zish. Well, Zachariah making major news today during her debut as White House press secretary. She answered questions for only 14 minutes, short and sweet. But she made
4: a first start.
5: Exactly. I think that's smart. Yeah. Ease in. But she made a startling revelation about a certain diplomat with unique ties to the Trump family. We're talking about U.S. Ambassador to Greece, Kimberly Guilfoyle.
6: We have asked Ambassador Guilfoyle to resign. She has been a wonderful asset to the team, and we wish her well.
5: The move in response to growing allegations of misconduct involving Guilfoyle, who was previously engaged to Donald Trump Jr. The Wall Street Journal reports Guilfoyle asked a Trump donor to wire $100,000 to pay off her personal American Express bill ahead of her Senate confirmation hearing last year. Her attorney has disputed the authenticity of those messages at the center of the allegations.
4: And though Guilfoyle has now officially tendered her resignation, she is vowing to fight to clear her name as the White House faces fresh questions about her conduct just weeks before the midterm elections. We have our Newsmax foreign affairs correspondent Alex Salvi. He is live outside of the White House with more on this. Alex.
7: Yeah, Bob, Katrina, it was certainly the major news item to come out of that first press briefing that we saw from that, as you put it, short and sweet introduction that we got to the new White House press secretary, Katie Zachariah, coming out and delivering remarks from the podium for a few minutes before taking questions from three different outlets and then concluding her remarks, the whole thing only lasting for about 20 minutes. The new White House press secretary saying that President Trump was

0: Between to amplify, multiply, and expand upon President Trump's incredible agenda for the American people. And what I hope to do in this position is to take that into an official capacity and only build on, only amplify, and only multiply to the extent possible all of the wins he's making for Americans.
1: Zachariah laying out the administration's approach going into the midterm elections and not wasting any time breaking news from the podium, as he noted, announcing the White House had asked Kimberly Guilfoyle to resign as U.S. ambassador to Greece. She eventually did, as we know, that move responding to reports that Guilfoyle pushed a top donor to clear almost $100,000 in credit card debt prior to her Senate confirmation. But the press secretary, in her short time at the podium, making it clear that the administration's sights for the time being are on the midterms and delivering results for the American people. The president, prior to departing for Alaska for a rally this evening, again detailing why these campaign stops are so important for Republicans going into November.
2: For some reason, when you have a sitting president, no matter how good, nobody's done what I've done. Nobody, not even close. But no matter how good, they seem to be at a big disadvantage, tremendous disadvantage. But I'm doing a tour right now, and I'm doing rallies. The level of enthusiasm for the Republican Party is way up.
1: The president's been on this campaign blitz, holding 8 rallies over the past 2 weeks. Tonight, holding another one in Alaska before staying the night in Las Vegas. But he's not done just there. On Wednesday, he'll be hitting the trail again in Arizona and Montana. The president very much so putting his name on the ballot, as he likes to say, as voters head to the ballot box this November. Bob and Katrina.
3: Okay, for more on this, let's bring in former Trump spokesperson Liz Harrington, along with former Trump campaign national press secretary and former White House principal deputy press secretary Hogan Gidley. Pleasure to have you both here. Hogan, going to start with you. Let's talk about Kimberly Guilfoyle to start here. Seems like there are allegations of pay to play. The administration looked into it. They had very little tolerance, obviously, for what they saw with these alleged text messages and what is going on over there. Here, talk about that.
4: Well, first things first, Kimberly is a friend of mine, known her for quite some time. She's been in Trump orbit for longer than I've known her, quite frankly. And there's some accomplishments. She lined out pretty well on Twitter, talking about what she has been able to do and accomplish on behalf of the president in this country over while she was in Greece. But as you just point out, it seemed like the controversy around this position and the asks she made in regards to her credit card is something she's going to definitely want to fight back on, no doubt. But in typical Kimberly form, she didn't want to take away from the record-setting accomplishments of this president. And it seems as though she has wanted to step down and take the heat off of him as it relates to her, and instead allow the president to focus on the midterms and continuing to move forward with his agenda.
5: Liz, though, it didn't sound like Kimberly had much of a choice, considering that she was asked to resign.
6: Well, that's right. And that was the big news out of the first press briefing. And of course, then she did step aside. So I think, true or not, the allegations became such a big distraction that I don't think she would have had a choice either way. And like Hogan was saying, even if she wouldn't have been asked to resign, I think she probably would have, because it's very close to the election. You don't like those types of stories out there distracting from what President Trump's message is in these key, crucial weeks before Election Day.
3: Okay, we got to leave it there. We appreciate you both coming on. We're going to get to this right now. Meanwhile, another major controversy.
5: I think we want you guys to hang around.
3: Yes, you guys stick around. Yeah. All right. Meanwhile, another major controversy is brewing on Capitol Hill, this time involving Democrat Congresswoman from Minnesota, Ilhan Omar. Her home in Washington, D.C. was raided yesterday by federal law enforcement, sparking fierce accusations from Democrats. The Justice Department is being used to target the president's political opponents.
5: And while the president is distancing himself from the raid, he is not holding back when it comes to his opinion of the congresswoman.
2: I think she's a terrible person, just a complainer. She comes from a country that is a non-country. And then she comes over here and she complains about our Constitution. I think she's a terrible person.
5: And while the full scope of the investigation remains unclear, multiple reports citing what sources describe as compelling evidence of criminal activity are fueling speculation about what federal investigators may be pursuing.
3: Our correspondent Andy Shea Napier is live on Capitol Hill with the latest on this. Andy.
7: Bob, Katrina, good to be with you. That

0: 5-hour search yesterday turned heads all across Washington, with some lawmakers calling the DOJ's action an abuse of power, and President Donald Trump calling Congresswoman Omar, quote, totally crooked. Now, here is what House Minority Leader Hakeem Jeffries had to say about the raid from the campaign trail last night.
1: Right-wing conspiracy theorists have been targeting Representative Omar for about 8 years at this particular point in time. There's nothing there relative to behavior that should merit this type of extraordinary raid.
0: Now, some lawmakers went further, like the Democrats on the Squad, a group of progressive women elected in 2018. AOC and Michigan's Rashida Tlaib likened the raid to fascism and backed up Omar, who said she was being targeted by the administration. Now, in January, Republican Congresswoman Nancy Mace tried to subpoena Omar's immigration files in the Oversight Committee over allegations Omar married her brother to commit immigration fraud. The effort was blocked by both parties.
2: We should find out if someone married their brother to commit immigration fraud. We should find out. That's what this committee can do.
3: I understand.
0: Now, Homeland Security's search into Omar's home also follows another investigation into the Democrats' financial disclosures, which listed her net worth skyrocketing to roughly $30 million due to her husband's multiple business endeavors. But following yesterday's raid, which DHS is reportedly calling World War XI in reference to recent comments that Omar made where she misunderstood a World War II abbreviation, House Majority Whip Tom Emmer of Minnesota said in a social media post that nobody is above the law and accountability is coming. Reporting live from Capitol Hill, Andy Shea Napier, Newsmax.
4: And back with us, Liz and Hogan. All right, Hogan, do you think this investigation is going to go anywhere?
5: I do. And Tom Emmer, who made those comments, as your reporter just mentioned, is from Minnesota. So he knows this issue very well. The people on the ground there, the Minnesota papers, have all kind of chronicled this. So this investigation, as I understand it, started under Joe Biden. And you have a Democrat, Obama-appointed judge signing off on this raid into her home. So there's a lot of smoke around this issue, one that we dealt with in the first Trump administration, had lots of conversations with the media about it way back then. And if anyone commits fraud of any kind with the immigration system, they should be, at the very least, kicked out of this country. So we'll wait and see what happens. But it appears as though there is a lot of information there still left to drop, and a lot of significant leads to continue to pursue this case.
6: Liz, I think what a lot of people are pointing to is the fact that a federal judge signed off on a search warrant. Not necessarily an easy thing to get. You really got to come to them with some evidence and proof of stuff to allow that search warrant and the raid to go on here. How are you reading this?
7: Well, that's right. And you wouldn't do a raid like this close to the election if you didn't already have the goods, I would think. And for Hakeem Jeffries to say this is a conspiracy theory, this has been out there in the open for years. People have seen the documents. The local newspapers in Minneapolis blew this up years ago. So this has been well known, well documented, not from conservative circles either. So, and I think that honestly, this is the least of her worries if they start digging into all the financial questions and scandal as well. So I think this is very serious.
4: Hogan, where do you think this could lead for Omar?
5: Well, it depends on the evidence they have, obviously. But I think Republicans have been chomping at the bit for a long time to try and expose her for who she is. I mean, look, she's not a good member of Congress, obviously hates this country, the very nation that saved her from a life most likely shortened from her home country, protecting her, giving her all the opportunities here in this country, so much so to become a United States congressperson, which of course could happen nowhere else on the planet but right here in America, and she still continues to run down this country. But the real question is if she violated law and if she did so knowingly. Questions, concerns have been swirling around for her potentially marrying her brother and committing fraud. But now we find out it could be her father who, in fact, committed fraud in the first place, becoming a citizen and saying she was 17, not 18. A lot of layers here, not to mention what Liz was pointing out, the economic lies, the financial lies, and the rules that could be broken and violated there as it relates to law. That could punish her a lot as well. So a lot of things could happen here. I hope something happens because I'm sick of these things being exposed and no one ever being held accountable.
6: Well, I think that's what a lot of people have a gripe about. There's investigations, and then it kind of just goes away and nothing really happens. So we'll see here.
4: Lots of fizzling out.
6: That's right.
4: But we'll have to see where the investigation leads.
6: All right. Liz Hogan, we appreciate it. Thank you.
7: Good to see you.
4: The battle for control of the House is fierce, and today Florida is in focus. A number of seats in the Sunshine State appear to be in play despite Governor Ron DeSantis's move to redraw the congressional map. We'll speak with a candidate in one of those key races.
6: But first, a massive showdown over immigration enforcement in New York, with federal officials revealing that thousands of ICE detainers have gone ignored. Now, how the Trump administration is now planning to fight back

0: delayed. Is justice denied?
1: The battle over immigration enforcement is intensifying as the Trump administration faces growing resistance from Democratic leaders, especially in New York State.
2: All right, here's what's going on. A new law signed by Governor Kathy Hochul recently took effect, restricting local police cooperation with federal immigration authorities. That includes ICE.
1: The White House has aggressively pushed back, arguing that sanctuary policies like that one are making it harder to remove dangerous criminals from American communities.
2: And in New York City, Mayor Zohra Mamdani is taking that fight directly to President Trump following last week's controversial ICE shooting. Mamdani says he spoke personally with the president, demanding an end to ICE operations in the city. Now, the president, he was asked about that conversation earlier today. Here he was.
3: We had a very nice conversation. We disagree. This is a very bad actor, and we have to take care of the bad actors because we don't want our people hurt or killed.
1: And now newly released data from the Department of Homeland Security is adding fuel to the fire, revealing just how many ICE detainers New York authorities are refusing to honor. Senior correspondent John Huddy has the details. John.
4: Yeah, Bob and Katrina, the Department of Homeland Security said cities across New York have refused to comply with some 16,000 ICE orders to detain illegal migrants accused or convicted of more than 50,000, think about that, criminal charges and or cases. Now, the DHS reports that various cities in the state refuse to turn over migrants accused of or convicted of crimes, including murder, kidnapping, even sexual assault. In fact, the numbers show that these illegal migrants were involved in 131 homicides, 132 kidnappings, and over 1,000 sexual offenses. Now, New York City is obviously, as you guys were just talking about, the clearest and largest example of a city in the state not cooperating with ICE actions, particularly the mayor of New York. But Secretary Mullen points blame really squarely and directly at New York State Governor Kathy Hochul's sanctuary city and state policies. Writing on X, quote, Governor Hochul's sanctuary policies have been a disaster for New York and the rest of the country. On her watch, illegal aliens have been allowed to roam the streets freely and have even been released from custody despite ICE detainers. As a result, innocent Americans have been murdered, shot, stabbed, and raped by these illegal aliens in New York and other states. DHS.gov condemns these reckless and evil sanctuary policies and demands that Governor Hochul and her fellow sanctuary politicians put a stop to this before any more innocent lives are lost. Now, Governor Hochul's office contends that Secretary Mullen is, quote, mischaracterizing the facts, arguing that an estimated 2,000 people held in New York state facilities have been turned over to federal immigration enforcement officers under President Trump's administration. However, state law allows local governments, Bob and Katrina, to set their own policies, hence the Trump administration dubbing New York a, quote, sanctuary state. Bob and Katrina.
1: All right, John, thanks so much. Joining us now, former acting ICE director John Torres, along with director of border security and immigration at the Heritage Foundation and former DHS acting deputy chief of staff, Laura Reese. Welcome to both of you. Laura, this seems like it's a circular conversation, a circular argument where you have the president and you have Republicans and you have red states saying these people are dangerous, they have to go. You still have the people on the left in the blue cities, the Democrats saying, no, they're going to stay. We're going to protect them. At what point does anything change, or does it?
5: Well, the only point that something's going to change is if these sanctuary politicians suffer either politically or their pocketbook, or God forbid, they lose a loved one or to a crime by one of these preventable future crimes. They are playing Russian roulette with New Yorkers' lives and other Americans' lives, particularly when they're giving commercial driver's licenses. And so these politicians need to realize that they are vulnerable politically, or they too can, they are not untouchable. Just because they're elite and have security, they are not untouchable.
2: Make no mistake, John, what's going on here is, and we've talked about this just as recently as
1: yesterday. I know where you're going, yes.
2: In order to gain power and votes at some point down the line with this, whether it's from the people getting citizenship or the children they have voting for Democrat or the census, they are allowing these people to come in here, stay here, also protect him at the expense and safety of American citizens. So people need to keep that in mind. Put your safety at risk so we can maintain power. That is what is happening.
6: That is exactly what's happening, Bob. And you take a look at the numbers, the facts, the number of crimes that have been committed, over 130 murders, 130 kidnappings, over 1,000 sexual assaults, over 9,500 physical assaults. These aren't victimless crimes. We're not talking about white-collar crime here. And so this is a direct result of sanctuary cities. If these people are committing crimes, they're committing crimes against other people in the community. So there's a victim here. But ultimately, instead of being transferred over to ICE custody so they can be removed from the country, they're allowed to go back on the streets and commit more crimes. 50,000 of them just from these 16,000 alone. And so the governor can't have it both ways. She can't say, well, I oversee the state prison and we're allowing 2,000 people to go to ICE. But she also sets the policy for the state and the locals and the counties where 16,000 of those detainers are being ignored and more crime is being committed.
1: Laura, is there anything that the federal government, this particular administration, can do to, no pun intended here, but trump a state's decision or refusal if it actually affects national security?
5: Well, states and localities cannot interfere or be inconsistent with federal law. They used to say, oh, immigration is federal law, so let the feds do it. Now they obstruct that. So the Trump administration is trying to turn off federal dollars. New York gets a lot of Homeland Security grants, for example. If they're not going to cooperate with federal agents implementing federal law, why on earth should they be getting federal dollars?
2: Again, these numbers are staggering, too, when you read through them. Over 9,000 assaults, 131 homicides, the sexual offenses, too, over 1,000 of them. It's really disgusting. John, Laura, we got to leave it there. We appreciate it.
6: Thanks for having us.
1: And still ahead, actress Selma Blair facing federal assault allegations and two state charges after an alleged violent outburst on a flight to New York. The disturbing accusations and the growing concerns for flight crews.
2: But first, Republicans are trying to defend their razor-thin House majority from a possible blue wave. We're going to speak to a candidate who was running in what was once thought to be a safe Republican district. Okay, it's in Florida. That's next.

0: America's next great moments are on Newsmax.
1: Hey, welcome back in. With control of the House of Representatives hanging in the balance, Democrats are going after seats in Trump country, including the seats in Florida's newly redrawn 22nd district.
2: The Democratic Congressional Campaign Committee just added that seat to its target list and is expected to spend heavily to flip the seat. Estimates show that President Trump carried the newly redrawn district by just more than 10% in 2024.
1: Okay, joining us now is the Republican nominee for Florida's 22nd district, Casey Askar. Casey, it's a pleasure to have you on. Thank you. Good to see
3: you.
1: Good
3: to be with you.
1: Let's talk about it here. Your new district here, it's big, and it goes almost from the entirety of the southern portion of the state, from the East Coast to the West Coast. I mean, you've got cities, you've got farms, coastal environments here. How are you going to reach all those demographics of voters here? Talk about it.
3: Well, first of all, it's grassroots. We're pounding the pavement every single day. We're knocking on doors throughout the entire district, four counties, all the way from Collier across to Palm Beach County through Hendry and Broward County. So, and we're you know, obviously we're on TV and we're on cable and broadcast, a lot of mail and so forth. But we're competing against these Dems. These Democrats are charged up. They just put in $9.7 or $9.8 million against me. So we're up against a big war chest, but our message is clear. And I believe that as long as Republicans show up, we win this. We just need Republicans to make sure that they show up.
2: Casey, how are you going to make them show up?
3: I think the message is clear. The message is very clear. I'm running against a socialist, a Harlem school teacher, principal that runs on her DEI agenda, you know, where the Democratic Party falls in the far left globe, transgender, LGBTQ. And our message is very clear. I'm a business guy. I'm a job creator. I've been doing it for 32 years of my professional career. I employ thousands of people throughout the country, thousands in our district and throughout South Florida. And I turn companies around. I save companies from the verge of bankruptcy or sometimes out of bankruptcy, and turn them into successful businesses that employ people in the community. They can't run on that. They have no substance. They just speak in non sequitur, you know, all hyperbole, vapid, know nothing, just against our country, hating our sovereignty and their socialist communists. So the message is very clear, and we're getting that to the voters.
1: Casey, I'd also say that that portion of South Florida, and again, you're going to get the middle of the state agriculture as well, but a ton of development on both sides of the coast here. How do you continue to facilitate that and welcome in what I understand to be a big influx of people, residential buildings, commercial buildings? I mean, it's really booming down there.
3: Absolutely. I mean, Florida, in particular South Florida, is one of the most strongest growth markets in the country, and people want to be here for our freedom. We saw what happened, the disaster of COVID, and our Governor DeSantis handled it perfectly. And there's a lot of people want to be here for our beautiful weather, sunshine, palm trees, our beaches. And so people are going to keep coming. We've got to make sure that we've got people in Congress that are appropriating the right funds to be able to invest into infrastructure for that growth and handle that growth. Number two, our farmers. You mentioned the farmers. This is the largest agricultural district east of the Mississippi. And I've worked with our farmers for a very long time, supplied them fuel, supplied them diesel and so forth. And our farmers need our help. I believe that farming is a matter of national security because our food supply chain is.
2: Excellent
3: and
2: point.
3: So, and that's our second largest industry, by the way, is agriculture after tourism.
2: Wow, incredible. And I did not realize how big it was down there in Florida. And again,
1: it's huge.
2: Yeah, sure is. And very, very important across this entire country. And again, particularly in Florida, in your district, the new one. Casey Askar, thanks so much for joining us and best of luck.
3: Thank you. My pleasure. Thanks for having me.
1: I used to live down there. A lot of lime orchards.
2: Oh, beautiful.
1: You don't get to see that up here in the Northeast.
2: Absolutely not.
1: Yeah, very cool. All right, still to come. From Trump's inner circle to a growing scandal, Kimberly Guilfoyle resigning as U.S. ambassador to Greece. But her troubles are far from over. So what is next for her? All that coming up at the top of the hour.
2: But first, a Hollywood star accused of violence in the skies. Actress Selma Blair is facing federal assault allegations and two state assault charges. What allegedly happened on that flight to New York? And

0: your story comes alive.
1: Actress Selma Blair, best known for her roles in Cruel Intentions and Legally Blonde, is facing serious assault allegations after a flight to New York took a chaotic turn.
2: The 54-year-old tearfully pleaded not guilty overnight to state assault charges.
1: Authorities say Blair punched one flight attendant, bit another, and had to be restrained before the plane landed at JFK Airport.
2: And the trouble allegedly didn't end there. She's also accused of attacking a police officer and a nurse after landing.
1: But her attorneys say Blair, who has battled multiple sclerosis for years, was suffering a medical crisis after missing several doses of her medication.
2: She also faces federal assault allegations related to the incident on board.
1: Correspondent Christina Thompson has the very latest. Christina.
3: An emotional Selma Blair stood before a Queens judge as her attorney said this was not an intentional assault. Blair was diagnosed with multiple sclerosis in 2018 and has become a prominent advocate for people living with the neurological disease. Her defense attorney said Blair had missed several doses of what he called a powerful medication used to control severe neurological symptoms. He told the judge she had also been working exhausting hours and fell and hit her head during the flight. The lawyer said those factors, combined with the altitude, left Blair in a state of severe confusion and disorientation, where Blair is heard on the plane screaming in audio obtained by TMZ, allegedly recorded by a witness. Authorities say two flight attendants were injured during the disturbance, and the pilot also reported injuries on crew members like a bloody nose and bite marks.
4: Yeah, could you pass on to the folks at JFK? We'd like to have some medical personnel at the gates for a couple of the FAs involved in the passenger incident. They just need to get a couple things looked at.
5: Okay, I will pass that along. Just get an estimated patient count for me, please. How many ambulances will need?
4: No ambulances, just some medical personnel available for two flight attendants at the gate should be fine for that.
3: Blair was arrested and taken to a hospital after landing. Prosecutors allege she kicked a police officer while being secured to a stretcher and later kicked a nurse at the hospital. She pleaded not guilty to two state assault charges and was released after posting $20,000 bail. Her representative said that she received immediate medical attention and is now in stable condition. Reporting in New York, I'm Christina Thompson for Newsmax.
1: Cases like this are part of a larger problem in the skies. So far this year, the FAA has received more than 1,200 reports of unruly passengers. Of those, 90 have led to investigations and 82 enforcement actions have been initiated. Penalties, they are adding up, with the FAA issuing $1.6 million in fines against unruly passengers.
2: Though the rate of unruly passenger incidents has steadily dropped by over 80% since record highs in early 2021, recent increases show, well, there remains to be more work.
1: Yeah, right? Here now to discuss is retired airline pilot Captain Laura Cox, along with retired United Airlines flight attendant Paul Venetto, and also former federal prosecutor Doug Burns. Doug, I want to start with you first, because I want to start with the Selma Blair incident, because that's what's getting us to this. A lot of questions around what may happen to her next. We're hearing that she pleaded not guilty. Curious about why that is a strategic plea. And then also, what would happen to her next if this genuinely is or was a medical issue?
6: Yeah, well, usually these are adjudicated in federal court. I've been in three of these cases myself, on both sides of the courtroom, two as a prosecutor, one on the defense side. And federal law governs it. But here there was an incident after the fact on the ground. So she's in state court and you have the federal investigation ending. If she didn't have the medical condition, just pure, you know, shop talk, pardon the insensitivity, if she did not have that, it'd be a totally different case. And she'd be, in my opinion, in fairly serious trouble. Here, it will be defended on the grounds of her medical condition, the medication she's on. I'm not excusing her conduct. I'm just saying that's the way it's going to be defended. And as a result, in my opinion, minor crystal ball, I think it'll be pleaded down, maybe even to like a misdemeanor level. But we'll see. It's an unfortunate situation, obviously. Very, very unfortunate what happened. People were injured and so forth. And we'll see how the prosecutors deal with it, guys.
2: Yeah, Paul, talk about your experiences, and are we taking this serious enough here? We pointed out there's been about a little over 1,200 cases of this, but only so many have been prosecuted, or there have only been maybe little repercussions when you compare it to that number.
7: Well, I mean, I can just tell you it's awful sad to hear that recording. Obviously, this was, in my view, it was definitely a medical issue. You know, unless you're on board to experience really what was going on from the beginning to the end. I know that a lot of these crew members today, they have to be, not that they didn't in the past, but really have to be aware everybody getting on the aircraft the minute they step on board. Because anything like that could happen at any time, no matter what part of the cabin. But you need to know who's coming on board. She could have been completely fine as she came on the airplane. So that stuff pops up when you least expect it. It could be an all-nighter flight. Everyone's asleep, and all of a sudden something happens. These crew members have to reach to people around them for help. And sometimes that could be an issue, too. You might have someone that you're asking for help to help you with the situation that might be a little bit overbearing. You just don't know. There's a lot of factors that come into play or something like this. To be honest with you, it's really experienced crew members that have gone through a lot of this, because it happens more than people realize. The reason we're talking about it now is because who she was.
2: That's
7: but
2: right.
7: Up there, there's a lot of medical emergencies that go on every day. So,
1: a good point there. You know, Laura, when these the peak incidents on airplanes were during COVID again, and that was a big, very big increase. A lot of people very angry about the mask mandates. It has dropped since then. However, it is still, those incidents are still higher than pre-pandemic levels. To what do you attribute that? And how has that changed how airline crews prepare for every flight?
8: Airline crews, we pay close attention. Our flight attendants are primary safety professionals responsible for evaluating passengers as they get on the airplane and reporting to the cockpit any problems that they see potential, and we address those. We go through security and training to deal with passenger upsets in the once we're in the air. We have, you may have heard on one of the pilot recordings that he declared a level one. We have various levels of threats, we call them, to address. A level threat one would be bad language, not following directions, and then it escalates from there when it starts to get physical or when the safety of the aircraft is compromised, such as someone trying to open a cabin door or to breach the cockpit. I don't know exactly why this could be happening. I did deal with people who did not want to wear the mask in flight. And we inform them that they needed to wear it, and then that passenger would be reported to the company. We tried not to escalate things in the air.
1: Sure, that makes a lot of sense.
8: The ground staff handle
1: but
8: that
1: again,
2: having
1: a plan in place always helpful. But again, we do hope that everything is okay with Selma Blair. She did truly sound terrified in that
2: moment.
1: We don't know. So again, we do wish her the best.
8: We empathize with Ms. Blair very much. But someone with complex medical needs needs to make sure that they have managed those needs before they get
1: Excellent
8: on the airplane.
1: Point.
8: Just as a pilot.
2: It's fair.
1: Very well.
2: Fair point.
1: Determined
8: their
1: duty. Yes.
8: They're fit to fly.
1: All right. We're going to leave it there and we'll see. There are some people saying that maybe she should not be permitted to fly again publicly. All right. Captain Cox, Paul, Doug, we appreciate it. Thanks.
8: Thank you.
6: My pleasure.
2: Okay, President Trump, he's headed to Alaska today, looking to get Republican Senator Dan Sullivan across the finish line as he faces a strong challenge from former Democratic Congresswoman Mary Peltola. We're going to break that down and the race next hour.
1: But first, Pope Leo undergoing surgery today in Rome. The surgery has been completed. We were removing a nodule from his lung. We're going to tell you what we know about the Pope's condition and his expected recovery. That is next on the Wellness Report.

0: obeyed, his justice denied.
1: Okay, welcome back in. The Vatican is offering an update. Pope Leo XIV's condition on it following his surgery earlier today to remove a nodule from his lung. The 71-year-old pontiff underwent a procedure at Gemelli Hospital, a facility with a long history of treating popes.
2: The Vatican previously said the growth was detected early and was well contained. Recovery is expected to take about a week, and the pope has canceled public engagements through October 20th.
1: Let's go to our correspondent, Annalise Taggart. She is live in Vatican City with the latest on the Pope. Annalise, here things went well,
2: yeah,
1: right?
2: I think we're getting the thumbs up.
1: Yeah.
3: Absolutely, Bob and Katrina, good evening. And that's right, Pope Leo's surgery to remove a nodule from his lung was a success, and the pontiff has now returned to his papal suite inside Rome's Gemelli Hospital behind me. That is the latest update that we just received from the Vatican, and they've also said that we can expect further details to come in the coming hours tonight. Now, the pope is expected to stay here in Gemelli Hospital for the coming week, and major questions still remain here. We don't know whether the nodule removed from his lung was cancerous, and the recovery required, it raises concerns on if Pope Leo will be able to go forward with his next international trip. He's set to take a tour through Latin America at the beginning of November, and that current itinerary includes 14 flights over the course of 12 days. Now, in the meantime, all of Pope Leo's official events have been canceled through Tuesday of next week, and there's certainly some disappointment for visitors who hope to see the Pope. Here's what one American tourist tells me.
4: Yeah, it was very surprising. I was in the audience on Sunday when he announced that, and everyone in the audience was very surprised. I was looking forward to seeing him on Wednesday as well at Mass here at the Vatican. But ultimately, as long as he's recovering, it sounds like it's not going to be a serious issue. So right now, all we can do is pray for the Holy Father.
3: Now, prayers for Pope Leo continue to pour in from all corners of the world. And now, following the news of his successful surgery, many of those prayers have turned to gratitude. We'll continue to follow every update that we hear from the Vatican tonight and what we hear as Pope Leo begins his recovery. Katrina, Bob.
1: Okay, joining us now to discuss on today's wellness report is board-certified pulmonologist Dr. Douglas Livernese. Doc, it's a pleasure to see you back here on American Agenda. All right, so we spoke with you yesterday. The surgery has happened. It went as planned. Now, I know no surgery is just considered routine. They all have significant risk here. So talk about how you think this looks.
5: Well, first, just to hear that he's returning to his room and he didn't need any higher level of care, such as an intensive care unit, is great news. In many surgeries, as in with lung surgery, post-op care is just as important as the surgery is. Now they got to get him moving. He's got to take deep breaths. He'll have a tube in his side for a few days that will drain out any extra fluid, blood, or air, let his lung expand. And the next 12, 24 hours will really give us a better trajectory on how he's going to recover. Like I said, many times in a normal patient, you're going to have that chest tube out in a day or so, and people go home in 2 to 3 days. Obviously, with his age and who he is, that they may work a little slower on that.
2: Dr. Livernese, we're hearing that there are lots of questions about his upcoming Latin America trip. Now, even if he has recovered well, he is stronger. Are there any concerns about him being in the air with all of the pressure? We just heard that there would be about 12 flights he would have to take during this trip.
5: Yeah, that's going to be an issue. Normally, whenever you have chest surgery like this or you have a tube in your chest, you're not allowed to fly for anywhere from 2 to 4, even sometimes some surgeons don't want you flying for 6 weeks. What can happen is you can get some remaining pockets of air in the space between the lung and the ribs. And when you go to altitude, the pressure in the plane goes down, and that lets that air expand, and that can cause that lung to collapse, and it can be life-threatening. So that's going to have to be addressed closely.
2: Excellent point. Now, as you have pointed out multiple times, I'm sure they're going to be extra careful considering these very special patient is, of course, but wanting the best for Pope Leo. Dr. Livernese, thank you so much.
5: My pleasure. Thanks for having me.
1: Good to see you. Okay, for more on this, let's bring in the chair of the Department of Theology and Religious Studies at St. John's University. We have Father Patrick Flanagan, along with Provincial Superior of the Blessed Virgin Mary, Mother of Mercy Province for the Marians of the Immaculate Conception, Father Chris Allar. Pleasure to have you both on. Father Allar, going to start with you on this one. Prayers. You know, we heard from that young gentleman out there in the Vatican being interviewed by Annalise Taggart here. Prayers for the Pope here. I think that's very important, something to remind while going through this.
6: Yeah, absolutely, because the Pope is the key of our faith. And a lot of people think, well, what if he's unconscious or unable through sickness to respond? The canon law does not provide for any kind of vice pope. Even if he's unconscious, he remains in charge as long as he's alive. And now daily basic administrative duties, such as just day-to-day tasks, can be handled by the Roman Curia. They can be handled by the Vatican Secretary of State, who's Cardinal Parolin at this time. But if there's any major decisions, such as doctrinal or governance issues, structural decisions, then it waits until the Holy Father is fully functional and back and able to make those decisions.
2: Father Flanagan, we're hearing again, as we mentioned with Dr. Livernese, about that upcoming Latin America trip. We're hearing also that there are some concerns about the timing of that. Would that be significant for the Pope to have to either reschedule or put that off, or is that a pretty straightforward decision?
7: I think it'd be very disappointing for the people down, especially in Peru, in his own home diocese, what he calls his home diocese, the Diocese of Chiclayo. I think those people have been waiting for some time to welcome back their shepherd, the one who they take such great pride in, the one who was for them and had the smell of the sheep, as Pope Francis would often say. He was not afraid himself to get involved with any of the messiness of the people and really be a staunch defender of their human dignity and build a strong common good built on justice.
2: And again, we are hearing good news that everything went very well with the Pope's surgery today. Of course, we are all wishing him the best. And I know that you and so many people around the world, of course, praying for Pope Leo. All right, Father Patrick Flanagan, Father Chris Allar, thanks so much for joining us on today's Wellness Report.
7: Thank you.
6: Thank you.

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1: A major shakeup in the Trump administration. U.S. Ambassador to Greece, Kimberly Guilfoyle, has resigned following a bombshell investigation into allegations of misconduct. But her exit does not end her legal troubles. Guilfoyle, a former prosecutor herself, denies the allegations and is vowing she will vigorously fight to defend her reputation. Welcome to the second hour of American Agenda. I'm Katrina Zisch.
2: And I'm Bob Brooks. So here's the details from that Wall Street Journal report. Guilfoyle allegedly asked former Trump donor Eric Dieters to wire her $100,000 to pay off her personal American Express bill. That was ahead of her Senate confirmation hearing. The report also raises questions about whether she offered access to top Trump administration officials in exchange for that money.
1: Now, Dieters says he refused to make the payment and is now vowing to sue Guilfoyle and her legal team for defamation. Meanwhile, the State Department's Inspector General is investigating allegations involving Guilfoyle's conduct, including questions about gifts and benefits she may have received from Greek businessmen.
2: Now, the announcement marks a stunning turn for Guilfoyle, a longtime Trump ally and former fiance of Donald Trump Jr., who took up the diplomatic post in Greece. It happened just last year. Now, the president commented on the news earlier today and referencing that Wall Street Journal report. He put it pretty bluntly.
3: I didn't speak to her, no, but she will not be there. I didn't like what I read.
1: Foreign Affairs correspondent Alex Salvi is live at the White House with the very latest. Alex?
4: Yeah, Bob, Katrina, the bombshell revelation starting with a very public call for Guilfoyle to step down from her position, which was met with an official resignation just a few moments later. In fact, it was most likely the most significant development to come out of Katie Zakaria's first press briefing as White House press secretary, where she was asked directly about the allegations levied against Guilfoyle. And after the third and final question of that rather short press briefing, it became abundantly clear that Guilfoyle had fallen out of favor with the White House.
5: We have asked Ambassador Guilfoyle to resign. She has been a wonderful asset to the team, and we wish her well.

0: And Guilfoyle confirming that she is indeed leaving her post as U.S. ambassador to Greece while denying the allegations and vowing to defend her name. In a lengthy post on social media, she called the job an opportunity of a lifetime while thanking President Trump and Secretary of State Marco Rubio for entrusting her with the privilege of representing the country, as she put it. But she may not be out of the woods just yet. Senate lawmakers now threatening to launch their own investigation into allegations of influence peddling. Republican Senator John Barrasso saying what he's seen in the initial reports is very troubling, as the State Department Inspector General is already carrying out its own investigation into Guilfoyle's alleged misconduct, and we are expecting to hear some developments on that in the coming days as well. Bob and Katrina.
1: And for more on this, let's bring in political and legal analyst, Newsmax contributor Mehak Cook, along with former Trump White House surrogate attorney Ford O'Connell. Welcome to both of you. Mehak, I'm going to start with you here. Let's just start with the potential legal issues that could be facing Kimberly. Again, we're hearing that there could be some lawsuits coming her way. What could that look like if any of these allegations are proven true?
2: Well, if they're proven true, right, Katrina, then we're looking at a bribery potential prosecution. Not only is the State Department looking into this through the OIG, but you also then have a potential DOJ referral. Separately, you're also seeing defamation lawsuits and much more. But I have to say, just because President Trump, within his authority, has asked Kimberly Guilfoyle to step down, that doesn't immediately show you that a crime was committed. There really needs to be an investigation, a quid pro quo, whether money was exchanged or not, that Kimberly actually promised to use her government official and her status to actually give that donor something. That's where this case lies right now. So they can file a lot of lawsuits, but you actually need the evidence.
3: And those are the allegations. Right. It's a pay to play here,
1: that's
3: Ford.
1: Right.
3: And Kimberly Guilfoyle, she's no stranger to politics at all. She's been in and around the orbit of Trump and other administrations for the last several years here. So, you know, to think you could fall into this kind of, you know, trap, so to speak, or offering this up here is kind of surprising, but you never know here. How are you reading this?
4: Well, I'm reading this following, regardless of whether the allegations are true. You cannot be spending the last 3 weeks of the midterm elections talking about corruption and pay per play. This became a distraction. And the president acted swiftly. Getting that resignation is exactly what you need to do. Now, after the midterms, if the Democrats, you know, take the House, I promise you they're going to feast on this. But in reality, Mehak's absolutely right. It's a he said, she said. Defamation's kind of hard to prove. And frankly, we don't know what the OIG says. So until the evidence is in front of us, all of us are just speculating.
1: I think that's a good point where, Mehak, there have been a lot of discussion today that, okay, this was more of the president not saying that he believes there's necessarily guilt there, but at the same time saying, okay, this is not what we need at this crucial point approaching the midterm elections. Do you think that makes this better or potentially more difficult for Guilfoyle?
2: Look, I think Guilfoyle is going to have to challenge the evidence and have her own day in court. But I agree with what's being said. The most important thing for President Trump is the midterms. Any of this pay to potential play is a massive distraction. What he's trying to do is zigzag across the entire country. So I think Kimberly Guilfoyle needs to look at the evidence, work with her attorneys, and then show that it wasn't a pay to play. But just to say, I'm going to get you a meeting, every lobbyist would be fired in D.C. Every government official would be fired for making statements like that. What they have to prove is that she was actually trying to give a government favor to, for instance, wipe out an IRS income or something like that. So this is going to get very, very detailed, but I think this is a massive distraction from what's at hand.
3: This was only a small part of Katie Zachariah's first
1: Absolutely.
3: Inaugural press conference here that she had.
1: Albeit brief. 14
3: it was.
1: Minutes.
3: She also said, Ford, she was going to highlight the many wins of President Trump here. And obviously, we are close to Election Day for the midterms here. To highlight that, to hammer that home as much as possible for the administration, I feel like is key.
4: You have to do that. That's exactly right, because the Democrats are selling fairy dust. They say we're going to bring about affordability. Well, they've been trying to kill oil and natural gas for the last 15 years. Their solutions to housing are only going to draw prices up. And essentially, when it comes to Medicare for All, they're selling fairy dust. It's going to mean it's going to destroy current Medicare. It's going to lead longer wait times. And frankly, that's exactly what you have to say. You have to exactly say what President Trump's done, which is really incredible. And it's amazing what the legacy media puts that down. And also what the Democrats are trying to do here. Just being the other team shouldn't be enough. And when you start listening,

0: listen to people like Tyler Frico in Texas, you should be very worried if the Democrats take the Senate.
1: All right. Got to leave it there, Mahek Ford. We always appreciate it. Thanks for coming on.
0: Thanks, guys.
2: Meanwhile, a federal raid on Democratic Congresswoman Ilhan Omar's Washington, D.C. home is sparking a political firestorm on Capitol Hill. Federal law enforcement searching the Minnesota Democrat's home yesterday, prompting Democrats to accuse the Justice Department of targeting President Trump's political opponents.
1: President Trump says he wasn't involved in the operation, but the investigation is raising new concerns about what federal agents may have uncovered. The Justice Department has confirmed the search was authorized. The full scope of the investigation, though, remains unclear, but reports citing sources who describe the evidence as compelling are fueling speculation about possible criminal activity.
2: Correspondent Andy Shea Napier is live on Capitol Hill with an update. Andy.
3: Bob, Katrina, good to be with you. The raid yesterday turned heads all across Washington, with some lawmakers calling the DOJ's actions an abuse of power, and the president calling Congresswoman Omar, quote, totally crooked. Here are some more comments the president made just earlier today about the congresswoman.
4: I don't take a position. I think she's a terrible person. I think she's a terrible congresswoman. I don't think she loves our country at all, but I don't take a position.
3: Now, some lawmakers swept to Omar's defense, like the Democrats on the Squad, a group of progressive women elected in 2018. AOC and Michigan's Rashida Tlaib likened the raid to fascism and backed up Omar, who said she was being targeted by the administration. And House Minority Leader Hakeem Jeffries, who was actually on the campaign trail in New Hampshire last night, also made comments on the DOJ's raid.
5: Right-wing conspiracy theorists have been targeting Representative Omar for about 8 years at this particular point in time. There's nothing there relative to behavior that should merit this type of extraordinary raid.
3: Now, in January, Republican Congresswoman Nancy Mace attempted to subpoena Omar's immigration files in the Oversight Committee over allegations Omar married her brother to commit immigration fraud, which she denies. But the Homeland Security search into Omar's home also follows another investigation into the Democrats' financial disclosures, listing her net worth as skyrocketing to roughly $30 million due to her current husband's business endeavors. And also news here, the DHS is reportedly referring to the raid as World War XI, which is a reference to recent comments Omar made where she mistook a World War II abbreviation. But we also have House Majority Whip Tom Emmer, also of Minnesota, who made a social media post after the raid saying, "Nobody is above the law and accountability is coming." Reporting live from Capitol Hill, Andy Shea Napier, Newsmax.
1: Okay, voting twice, fraudulent registrations, and even an attempt to cast a ballot for someone who's dead. The Justice Department announcing charges against 16 people in a nationwide election crime crackdown ahead of Election Day. That is coming up.
2: Plus, President Trump making a rare trip to Alaska today to boost Republican Senator Dan Sullivan's campaign as Democrats look to pull off an upset in the traditionally red state. We're going to get into the

0: bin Laden was dead.
1: Welcome back in. President Trump heading to Alaska today to campaign for incumbent Republican Senator Dan Sullivan, who's locked in a tight race with former Democratic Congresswoman Mary Peltola.
2: In 2024, President Trump carried Alaska by more than 13%, but it appears the political landscape has changed quite a bit over the past 2 years. According to Decision Desk headquarters, Peltola holds an almost 2.5% lead, although it's important to note that this lead is well within the margin of error.
1: Another challenge Sullivan faces is Alaska's actual electoral system. Alaska and Maine are the only two states that use ranked choice voting, and here's what that means. Ranked choice voting is a way of voting where you rank candidates in order of preference instead of just choosing just one. If no candidate gets enough first choice votes to win, the candidate with the fewest votes is eliminated. Those voters' ballots are then counted for their next ranked candidate.
2: With Republicans facing headwinds in this race, they're zeroing in on scandals from Mary Peltola's past. Last month, the New York Times reported former aides describe angry and profane outbursts. In one instance, she shoved an aide. Four former staff members said they directly heard her use the F word. Her demands could be unusual, such as requiring aides to feed live crickets to her family's pet chameleon, Meatball.
1: For more on the Alaska race and a closer look at the South Carolina contest, which has surprised Republicans with how competitive it's become, we go to our congressional correspondent, Kilmeny Dukart. She's always on top of it. Kilm, good to see you.
3: Bob, Katrina, good to be with you. You know, South Carolina, the candidate there, and of course in Alaska, they have one thing in common. They don't want Democrats right now campaigning on their behalf, particularly the party's leaders. Now, Democrats want to take back Washington, but we're seeing a new trend that they're keeping the national party figures at arm's length. And certainly with 3 weeks to go until Election Day, one place that we're seeing that division is on the campaign trail in South Carolina. Annie Andrews, the Democrat, was asked which national Democrat she'd like campaigning alongside her. Her answer, none.
4: It is for independents who are ready for change, for Republicans who feel left behind by their own party, and for Democrats who are daring to feel hopeful. I'm not looking for any partnerships with national Democrats right now because this race is about returning the Senate seat to the people of South Carolina.
3: And Andrews isn't the only one, nor Mary Peltola, keeping national figures at a distance. Some candidates in competitive races have reportedly declined campaign appearances with Congresswoman Alexandria Ocasio-Cortez. But in Michigan, Senate candidate Abdul El-Sayed is welcoming AOC onto the campaign trail this week. It begs the question, who is the leader of the Democrat Party? A question that I put before the recess to former House Democratic leader Steny Hoyer.
5: There are a lot of leaders in the Democratic Party. No party has a leader if you don't have the presidency.
3: Now, Hoyer told Newsmax that this election is going to be decided by the political middle. And I think that that's an important trend to note in, of course, two of these key races. Certainly when it comes to Alaska, you have Mary Peltola saying that she is for Alaskans. And you heard Annie Andrews in that interview post-debate with Darlene Graham that she is for South Carolinians. So there is a distance, certainly showing an interesting trend. But ultimately, those candidates that do decide to campaign with national party leaders, that will certainly be a litmus test for 2028. Katrina, Bob.
1: Okay, Kilm, you stick with us. We're also going to bring in the West Coast editor at the Post-Millennial, Ari Hoffman. Good to see you, Ari. Going to start with you on this. Are you surprised that President Trump's having to go to Alaska? I feel like that is just a red seat up there. But nonetheless, the commander-in-chief, he's headed up there to campaign.
6: When typically you have the party in power lose power in a midterm elections, you can't take any chances. It's not great that he has to go to Alaska. Right now, what's happening is you have so many lunatic Democrats who are running across the country. You can't take any chances of losing to them. If, God forbid, a guy like El-Sayed gets into office, he's not going anywhere. And the Democrats might even run him for president. A guy like El-Sayed, who they may leave in the Senate for a year, maybe a year and a half, and then say, this guy would be perfect to run for president because they did the exact same thing with another radical named Barack Obama. Now, Barack Obama is actually campaigning with El-Sayed, so it's no surprise that this is the guy who's sucking up all the oxygen in the room and talking about things. But just like Peltola, this is a guy who has an anger management problem. There are now reports of him shattering a whole bunch of alcohol bottles because some store clerk said something about his beard. This is a problem with the Democrat Party, where they clearly have anger control issues. And this isn't anything new or surprising. You've got Troy Jackson out of Maine, who's got the same allegations. Pramila Jayapal right here in my very own Seattle, Washington. This is something that's par for the course. And what the Republicans have going for them, no matter how unpopular they are, is that the Democrats seem crazy. So people have a choice between crazy and common sense.
2: Kilmeny, what are you hearing there on the Hill about what a lot of Republicans are expecting in the next 20 or so days until the midterm elections? What is some of the chatter that you're privy to?
3: Well, I think the fact that the president is having to go to a state that he won by 13 points speaks volumes, but it also speaks to the fact that Republicans believe that the president is the party's biggest closer here. Unlike what we're seeing with Democrats, there are around 9 candidates who have refused to campaign with former President Biden. Trump has said even though his name is not on the ballot, he's certainly hoping that that adds weight to some of these competitive races. And when you talk about the fact that he's doing the same thing in Ohio with John Houston, there's certainly very tight races here, but that could very much affect the balance of power in the Senate. Now, if Democrats can effectively attack a couple of these considerable red territories, it's going to be a tough, tough position for Republicans to hold on to the Senate in November.
1: Yeah, certainly going to be. I feel like every race is getting close
2: at this point.
1: I hate to say that, but it's kind of what it looks like here. Want to get to this as well. Ari, that Republicans getting a big assist from the world's richest man, Elon Musk. He has come in with $276 million in donations ahead of the election day. But the New York Times writes this about this investment here. Mr. Musk's operation is focused not on persuading swing voters, but on registering and turning out voters with conservative beliefs, especially low propensity ones who are less likely to cast a ballot. What do you think of that strategy? Are the voters there if you can just get them out?
6: Midterm elections are all about voter turnout, and that's going to be who wins this election, because you see a lot less people show up for a midterm election than show up for a presidential election. And I think Elon Musk has the right strategy. This is exactly what Scott Pressler did out in Pennsylvania during the presidential election. This is exactly what Charlie Kirk was doing before he was taken from us out in places like Arizona to help get President Trump elected. And it worked. That's how President Trump won the swing states, because you had all these groups that don't typically vote come out and vote, like the Amish. I mean, you look here in Washington State, over a million Christians didn't turn out for the last election, may not even be registered for these elections. And the Democrats out here keep winning elections when the turnout is only 30%. That's how you get a state to stay blue like Washington.
2: All right. Ari and Kilmeny, we're going to have to leave it there. We will be watching again. It's getting closer and closer to the big day. We appreciate it.
6: Thanks for having us.
1: Okay, remember playing Ding Dong Ditch as a kid? I don't. I was well-behaved.
2: Me neither.
1: I never did anything wrong.
2: I don't believe that.
1: Well, two teams in Delaware, they're accused of taking that childhood prank to a whole new level, showing up at people's doors wearing tactical gear and carrying what appears to be rifles. A bad idea.
2: That looks scary. Okay, but for 16 people charged in a new election fraud crackdown, including non-citizens accused of illegally voting in federal elections, with those midterms, as we pointed out, just weeks away, the Justice Department taking action.

0: Welcome back to American Agenda. It's time to take a look at today's top headlines. A Delta flight from New York to Tel Aviv was evacuated after landing in Israel earlier today following a reported bomb threat. Passengers were taken off the plane as security crews searched the aircraft. Authorities reportedly found no suspicious items, and officials have not confirmed the source of the threat. The incident comes weeks after a separate attack aboard a Fly Dubai flight raised concerns about aviation security in the region. A suspicious device found near Disneyland's shuttle drop-off area prompted a police response and temporary closures last night. Authorities say it consisted of two bags on a dolly, one with exposed wires, another containing sharp objects and duct tape. A bomb squad searched the items and found no explosive. That investigation is still ongoing. One person is dead and several others injured after an incident involving a roller coaster at Six Flags over Georgia near Atlanta on Monday. Police investigating what exactly happened. In response, Six Flags has temporarily closed nine roller coasters across six parks as a precaution. Officials have not yet confirmed the cause of death or the conditions of those injured. Nearly 30 years after the murder of hip-hop legend Tupac Shakur, a Las Vegas court has sentenced the man convicted of orchestrating his killing. 63-year-old Dwayne Davis was sentenced to a minimum of 40 years to life in prison for his role in the 1996 drive-by shooting that killed Shakur at the age of 25. He was found guilty of first-degree murder back in August. And nearly 90 years after Amelia Earhart disappeared, researchers may be closing in on her long-lost plane. A Purdue University-backed expedition has arrived on the remote island of Nikumaroro, where satellite images revealed a mysterious plane-shaped object. Now, the team says the investigation is in a critical phase as they work to determine whether the object is the wreckage of Earhart's aircraft, which vanished in 1937.
1: We have spotted Nikumaroro, and we're all excited. You kind of see it visibly, but you definitely see it with the binoculars. We've had a beautiful sunset, the very first one we've had since we've been on the ship. So spirits are high, and we're going to make landfall tonight, but we'll go on to land tomorrow. We're excited.
0: The island of Nikumaroro.
2: So it was on Nikumaroro, right?
0: Very well pronounced.
2: Yes. Well, where is that?
0: In the Pacific.
2: In the Pacific, okay.
0: It's remote.
2: Pacific is big.
0: Yes, right? It is.
2: All right, last time I checked. That's cool. That's part of
0: really
2: history.
0: Really cool.
2: I'll have to get to the bottom of that. All right, on to this. The Justice Department is announcing a new round of election fraud charges with 16 people now accused of violating federal election laws across the country. Now, the cases include non-citizens allegedly casting ballots in federal elections, along with accusations of double voting, fraudulent voter registrations, and even an attempt to cast a ballot on behalf of a dead person. So the announcement comes just weeks before the midterm elections as the Trump administration ramps up its crackdown on illegal voting. Let's do this. Our national correspondent, Logan Raddick, he joins us now with more on this latest round of arrest here. Logan.
3: Yeah, Bob, I mean, the charges were brought in both red and blue states, and most of these cases involve the 2024 election. Now, let's take one example. New Mexico, Patrick Perea is the name of the individual charged there. He's accused of trying to cast his deceased wife's absentee ballot in the November 2024 general election. In Alabama, Forrest Scott Woody is charged with voting twice in that same election, once in Alabama and once in North Carolina. In Pennsylvania, an illegal alien from France and three lawful permanent residents from Pakistan and Portugal are charged with voting in the 2024 election. In Missouri, there is a Cuban national who is a lawful permanent resident, but he's accused of claiming U.S. citizenship on registration forms dating all the way back to 2004 and voting in roughly 15 elections over two decades, most recently in 2024. In one Ohio case, a Filipino national allegedly told investigators she was advised she could vote despite not being a citizen, so she went and voted. There's also similar charges to all these cases filed in Idaho, New Jersey, Hawaii, and Kentucky. And DHS Secretary Mark Wayne Mullen says there are many more cases being investigated, likely with charges to come.
4: Right now, we have 1,600 open cases of fraudulent activity. We've already made 215 arrests, and we have 300,000 possible cases that we're looking into. We're doing our part to make sure that the only people that choose our American leaders are American citizens that are legally able to vote.
3: And to further crack down on election fraud for this year's midterms, the Justice Department is sending 1,000 election monitors to several states across the country to make sure nothing fishy is going on at the polls. But, Bob, these cases continue to come up. It's not just illegal immigrants voting. It's permanent residents here lawfully, illegally voting in elections because they're not citizens. But also that one case out of New Mexico, a man voting for his deceased wife.
2: Okay, Logan, thank you. Coming up, drug cartels taking surveillance to a new level using high-tech drones to track U.S. border agents. So how this technology is creating new security challenges later this hour.
0: But first, what started as a game of ding-dong ditch turned into a terrifying ordeal for one Delaware neighborhood. Two teens accused of showing up at doorsteps wearing tactical-style vests and carrying what looked like rifles. Why police say this prank went way too far. That's next.
2: Doesn't look like a good idea.
0: I'm Katrina Zisch, and this is your Israel update. A large complex of ritual baths has been uncovered at the foot of Jerusalem's Temple Mount. The discovery offers a glimpse of how Jewish pilgrims visiting the Second Temple may have prepared for worship nearly 2,000 years ago. Excavation directors say its size, design, and location suggest it served pilgrims before they entered the temple. Now let's go to Israel correspondent Jody Cohen, who has this report.
5: Today I'm taking you to the Cardo, Jerusalem's ancient main street.
6: After the Romans destroyed the Jewish temple and rebuilt the city, they built what was once this grand street nearly 2,000 years ago. Later on, the Byzantines extended it, and today the stones still show the layers of history. Today there are art galleries, Judaica shops, and places to eat.
7: It's really incredible being here in the original old city of Jerusalem, being able to experience living history, shopping here, going to the same places where there would have been shops and vendors 2,000 years ago.
8: This area is very amazing. You could go get food, snacks, other drinks, anything you want.
9: People come here to shop, but it's also a soul connection. Sometimes they have a revelation.
10: This is an amazing thing, for my opinion.
5: Same street, same purpose. We're all still shopping. From the Cardo, I'm Jody Cohen.

0: You're watching An American Moment.
1: What started as a late-night prank has landed two teenagers in serious trouble with the law.
2: Police say two teens, ages 16 and 17, were caught on surveillance video wearing masks and tactical-style vests while carrying what appeared to be rifles through a Delaware neighborhood.
1: They were seen knocking on people's doors before running away, leaving neighbors fearing for their safety. But police say it was all part of a prank. Investigators tracked down the teens and recovered a gel bead gun, a tactical vest, and a hockey-style mask.
2: Both teens now face multiple misdemeanor charges, including harassment as well as criminal mischief.
1: And this isn't the first mask scare we have seen recently. Just 2 months ago, a man wearing a Chucky-style mask was caught on camera terrorizing people in nearby Philadelphia. The 22-year-old suspect was later arrested in Las Vegas.
2: Both cases are raising questions about how far these masked scares can go and what happens if someone mistakes a prank for a real threat.
1: That's right. And here now to discuss, GOP district leader, former Republican New York State Assembly candidate, Newsmax contributor Duane Moore, along with political commentator and ambassador of New Jersey Moms for Liberty, Alexandra Bauer. Welcome to both of you. Duane, I'm going to start with you here. You know, maybe the 16 and 17-year-old thought they were being funny, thought they were being the big guys, but I can't help but think this is just really, really stupid. And you posed a great question. Where did they get that gear anyway? Why did they have it?
3: Yeah, that's a pretty young age to have tactical gear. Definitely should be asking the parents some questions. I think it's clearly a joke gone too far. Maybe they have a different sense of humor than the average person has. But it starts some real fears in people's mind. When you think of something like October 7th, where you actually had this happen in real life. So it makes a question of whether our police departments are prepared in case this actually is real one day. But I think this is a learning lesson for the kids. Hopefully they never do something as sinister like this again.
2: Well, first off, 16, 17 years old, a little too old to be
1: They
2: doing
1: should know
2: this.
1: Better. Yeah.
2: All right, to do pranks like that. Nonetheless, they have the masks on and they have the tactical gear and what appears to be rifles. People have no idea what's going on. In Houston in 2025, there's a case. An 11-year-old went to ring somebody's doorbell and run, and the homeowner came out, shot him in the back. He's dead. Yeah. He killed the kid here. This is serious. That's why we're talking about this today. Yep. Your grandparents, parents tell your kids, you do this, it comes with serious risk.
4: Yeah, I mean, I actually remember when my kids, when we were in Pennsylvania, they decided to play like a TikTok prank. And we found out on the town Facebook page, whose kids are these? And they had our kids. And that's what we had to tell the kids. Guys, what if somebody had a gun? They don't know who you are. There are people that are home alone, maybe the elderly, and they just don't feel comfortable. And they want to protect themselves. And by the way, they have every right to protect themselves. I mean, this is, you know, your right of American is to be able to protect yourself, have a gun in your house as long as, you know, it's legal and things like this. I want to know, and you brought this up, where the parenting is. Kids are being left home alone. There's no supervision. 16 years old, get a job. You should be out. Yeah. You know, being a good
2: starting
4: person
2: life,
4: in society.
2: Do something. Yeah, not doing that. Show the picture of that
4: right,
2: again.
4: Right,
2: that's ridiculous.
4: Right. I just think it's, you know, children could be dead here. Something really bad could have happened. And I think kids need to understand consequences.
1: I think also if you are the homeowner there and you're seeing that, it could be absolutely terrifying. Because when I first saw these images, what they reminded me of was a lot of the surveillance footage that we saw from the Nancy Guthrie kidnapping.
2: Mm.
1: Similar look, similar vibe. Point. And that is just terrifying, makes my blood run cold. And just to even do this, you're seeing that there. That's exactly that Nancy Guthrie home footage.
2: It's hard to tell the difference.
1: Exactly. Yeah. And that is where also just how I'm going to say unkind and disrespectful it even is for kids to do this to anybody.
3: Exactly. I mean, you have elderly people who live alone, people that have disabilities. Mm-hmm. And I think that's everyone's worst fear is that the safety of your home is violated by an intruder. And again, I think about October 7th to where you actually had people in their home be dragged and assassinated and all types of sick things.
1: You don't know it's a
3: that you don't know.
1: Prank.
3: And then if someone actually does get killed, you know, now we're having a question whether the homeowner went too far. We need better parenting. Kids need to know this is not a joke.
2: Well, I'll tell you what, there's a lot of people that if they showed up like that to their front door, creeping through the window or whatever, a gun is getting pulled.
4: Yeah,
3: yeah.
2: Because you think armed intruders are coming.
4: We have to protect your family. And kids need to learn respect. These are not 8-year-olds that don't know better. Come on.
1: I agree with you. All right. Duane, Alexander, we appreciate it. Thank you so much.
2: Okay, a billionaire couple gives $6.25 billion to help millions of American children. But online trolls have a different target. So why has a massive act of philanthropy turned into a personal attack on social media?
1: But first, drug cartels are ramping up their surveillance using advanced drones to monitor U.S. border agents. Now law enforcement is sounding the alarm over this evolving threat and the new challenges it poses for border security. That story up next.

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1: Welcome back in. Law enforcement officials are sounding the alarm over drug cartels using increasingly sophisticated surveillance technology along the U.S.-Mexico border, and the cartels are deploying drones to track and monitor U.S. authorities.
2: And some are even using fiber optic drones similar to those seen in the Russia-Ukraine war. Those drones can use physical cables to transmit signals, making them more resistant to radio frequency jamming. And now the advancing technology is creating new challenges for border security and law enforcement.
1: Our border correspondent Jason Jones is here with a closer look at this new tech the cartels are getting their hands on. Jason.
3: Well, guys, it's good to be with you. And you're absolutely right. And the evolution of these tactics and using military-grade equipment by these cartels, it is something we're always trying to keep up with because it impacts everyone along that southwest border and ultimately in the United States. Look, this latest seizure took place. And take a look at some of these pictures, guys. In El Rosario, Sinaloa, they have ongoing battles between different factions of the Sinaloa cartel, between the Los Chapitos and the El Mayo faction. And in one of these seizures at a staging location, the Mexican military picked up 48 drones that you see here. But if you look at the right of one of these pictures, 44 fiber optic spools able to push some of these drones up from 3 to 6 miles. And these spools are pretty cheap. You buy them from China, $200 to $300 at a pop. Not very expensive, especially when you talk about the amount of money the cartels have. And then they're able to leverage these things as they battle one another. Now, why does this seizure matter? Here's the important part of this. It shows a whole new capability. This is what we see state actors like Russia and Ukraine using against one another. We've seen the cartels leveraging drones for some time, but actually using this really makes them dark ships. I mean, now they're undetectable because the way we detect them on the southwest border is not through radar, guys. It's through the radio signals that they emit from that controller to the actual drone itself. So here's the concern, and I've always talked to you about this. When you see a new capability in Mexico, even though it may be deep Mexico like Sinaloa, the ability for the other cartels to get it very rapidly and quickly is very important. Now, why is that important? Because their fear is still their rival cartel. So if they have a capability that they don't have, they have to acquire it very quickly. Many of these things coming from overseas now allows them at a very cheap price. And remember, they've been buying chemical precursors from China and other countries for some time. They can purchase these, get them in, and now leverage them at our southwest border. I want you to know, though, I've made calls to law enforcement all day today trying to say, hey, are we seeing these fiber optic cables stretching across the southwest border? I'm being told no as of right now, but I will tell you, as somebody that's done this for 30 years, if you see it down south, it is coming to our southwest border, guys. Back to you.
1: Jason, while we got you, are they, you kind of touched on China, at least for the precursor things. Yeah. Are they putting this together bit by bit, or is an actual military or terror group or some kind of whatever paramilitary group selling the cartels this kind of stuff?
3: You know, I don't know the answer to that detail yet. But what I can tell you is in China, look, these things are readily available. This war going on in Ukraine and Russia, they've been buying these, as we have seen, for years now. The evolution to come over here, it's a no-brainer. We know that Sinaloa cartel operatives have been working and fighting in Ukraine and fighting overseas. Why? It's not because they care about them. It's because they want to come home and help win their area for their cartel against rivals or the Mexican government. So this evolution we knew was coming. We've actually heard for over a year they've had them. But to see it, what it really means, Bob, it means in their standard operating procedures of going to war, and that's their perception of what the words they use, it is fully integrated in their operations.
2: All right, Jason Jones, we appreciate it as always. Thank you.
3: Great to be with you guys.
2: He coined the phrase, it's the economy, stupid. So what does James Carville think about the Democratic Socialists of America and the most pressing issues ahead of the midterms? He joins The Record with Greta Van Susteren next hour to discuss that and more.
1: Okay, but first, Eric Trump and billionaire Michael Dell are fighting back after online trolls targeted Susan Dell's appearance. So why critics are mocking the philanthropist instead of focusing on her historic gift, which it was here. We're going to have the backlash

0: A major philanthropic gift for millions of American kids has turned into a social media firestorm over the donor's physical appearance.
1: All right, so Eric Trump and billionaire Michael Dell, they are firing back at online trolls who targeted Dell's wife, Susan, after the couple announced a $6.25 billion commitment to Trump accounts for 25 million children.
0: Photos and video from Washington quickly sparked personal attacks about Susan's appearance, with many posts including the derogatory phrase Mar-a-Lago face and MAGA effect, another referring to her as a seemingly permanently stunned Stepford wife, along with headlines speculating about cosmetic procedures.
1: Michael Dell is defending his wife and their gesture, explaining that the family's gift is designed to give 25 million children a stronger financial start.
0: And Eric Trump, he's not holding back, writing on X, the response, vicious attacks on her. He called the criticism disgusting and thanked Susan Dell for her philanthropy.
1: Now, the controversy now raises a bigger question. Why did a billion-dollar gift for American children become a debate about a woman's appearance?
0: Back with us on set to discuss Dwayne Moore and Alexandra Bauer. I have to say, following that press conference that was announcing something so positive for American kids, it was shocking that the only thing that seemed to come from that everywhere on social media was about Susan Dell's appearance. Now, also that said, she clearly has had some cosmetic surgery done. You can see right. that. We know we're in a society where people are very quick to attack, to say nasty things about people, especially if they're standing behind President Donald Trump. Alexandra.
2: Yeah, exactly. I was going to say, this is just, Trump derangement syndrome. This woman is helping millions of children. And these kids probably would not have this opportunity if it wasn't for them. So, you know, I think it's so wonderful what she's doing, and it just shows their character.
3: I was just going to say that.
2: The fact that you choose to make fun of somebody and their looks when they're doing something absolutely wonderful for the world. Imagine if we lifted women up and children up instead of tearing them down. I think we'd be in a better place.
1: What was the number? $6.25 billion dollars to 25 million American kids. If anyone said anything about her looks and made fun of her, you are a loser.
2: Yes.
1: You are. That's it.
4: Yeah, I think that we should have just more civility in politics in general. I think that sometimes on both sides, we just focus on things that are irrelevant. Clearly, the main focus should be the fact that this family is donating into Americans' futures, our prosperity, our youth. And that should be the main thing, not the way that somebody looks, not their appearance. And again, you don't know what they're going through. It could be a medical issue, anything. You know, I think we should all be a lot more kind with our words, you know.
0: But I also think that, Alexandra, it's also the immediate reaction, I think, in this society to comment on what a woman looks like. We even heard comments you hear so often about first ladies, particularly First Lady Melania Trump, even Usha Vance, of course, our second lady, talking about what they're wearing, what their pregnancy style is, what they shouldn't be doing, any cosmetic procedure, speculation, simply to attack and vilify. And that doesn't really apply to the men.
2: Right.
0: That only applies to the women. Why is society so nasty to women and the way they look? And a lot of this is women commenting on other women.
2: I was just going to say, it's really the women that are mean.
0: Yeah, the mean girls.
2: You know, there's the mean girl, like back in high school.
0: Oh,
2: and
0: yes.
2: They would be so mean to each other. I mean, I teach my daughters this. You don't have to have 8,000 girlfriends. You can have one really great girlfriend who has your back. And if someone's talking, you know, behind your back, they're going to stand up for you. That's what we need to do. We need to lift ourselves up, lift other women up. Let's feel good about ourselves. Let's stop being mean girls. It's gross, ladies. You don't look good. Even if you're an attractive woman, you're no longer attractive if you're being mean to somebody. So let's just cut it out.
1: Well, I think you both look lovely.
2: Katrina always looks lovely.
1: See, we're already starting
2: you,
1: to lift
2: It's probably
1: up
2: because
1: women.
2: We're nice.
1: That's right.
0: That's right.
1: Katrina's very nice.
0: I was going to say, he's sending me a secret code being like, no, you're...
2: Did the eyebrow go up?
0: All right.
1: Susan Dell, she did such a nice thing, though.
0: Exactly.
2: Yeah, she really did.
0: Right. Thank you.
2: And she's not 20, guys.
1: Yeah.
0: All right.
1: Yeah.
0: That's okay. All the time we have on American Agenda. We're going to see you here again tomorrow at 2 p.m.
1: Okay, coming up next, The Record with Greta Van Susteren. You have a great evening.
5: Today on The Record, is it the economy, stupid? Well, that's what Bill Clinton's chief strategist, James Carville, said in 1992, and Clinton won, that it was the economy, stupid. But is that true now? James Carville joins me to talk about the high stakes for both Republicans and Democrats, especially in Michigan, with Abdul El-Sayed as we close in on Election Day. Plus, Kratom. Yes, it can kill. It is not FDA approved for any medical condition, but you can get it almost anywhere. A retired DEA special agent in charge who led the hunt against drug cartel leader Pablo Escobar in Colombia joins me this hour. Also, horror in Georgia. A man killed after falling from a roller coaster at a Six Flags. Two people who saw the entire horrible ordeal join me this hour. I'm Greta Van Susteren, and this is The Record.

0: It is so close, but not just in days, but in polls. Election day is 3 weeks away from today, and both the House and the Senate actually hang in the balance. Neither party is giving up. And tonight, President Trump will hold a rally in former governor and vice presidential nominee Sarah Palin's hometown of Wasilla, Alaska. You may recall this line from Palin.
1: The chant is drill, baby, drill. And that's what we hear all across this country in our rallies, because people are so hungry for those domestic sources of energy to be tapped into.
0: That was the 2008 vice presidential debate between then Governor Sarah Palin and then Senator Joe Biden. Palin brought up energy production, which remains a key issue today. 2 weeks ago, President Trump announced a $54 billion South Korean investment in an Alaska energy project.
2: Building the Alaska LNG pipeline, we will deliver nearly 4 billion cubic feet of liquefied natural gas per day. And that makes us, puts us at a level that's not comparable with anyone else.
0: Tonight in Wasilla, Alaska, the president is stumping for two-term Republican Senator Dan Sullivan. Here's what the president said before leaving for Alaska.
3: I'm right now going to Alaska to try and help Dan Sullivan. That's a long way away, and I would only do it if I thought he was good, and he's very good. And so I'm going to Alaska to help Dan Sullivan, and then I'm stopping at numerous places. But I'm doing, on average, a rally a day. Do you think that's easy? It's not.
0: Senator Sullivan's opponents are former Alaska Democrat Congresswoman Mary Peltola, retired teacher Dan J. Sullivan, and Republican Gerald Heikes. This race is determined by ranked choice voting. In Michigan, the critical race for U.S. Senate is getting heated and it's getting personal. The race is between Republican nominee Mike Rogers and Democratic nominee Abdul El-Sayed.
4: Can you set the record straight about whether you or your family have any ties to the Muslim Brotherhood?
5: No.
4: No, you don't have any ties?
5: No.
6: Abdul El-Sayed's sister tweeted, "My family has long been supporters of the Muslim Brotherhood."
7: El-Sayed's birth mother reportedly worked for a designated terror group that provided financial support to Osama bin Laden, the Taliban, and also Hamas.
0: And if that was not enough, another ad in support of Rogers just dropped.
8: Abdul El-Sayed is for Palestine, but Mike Rogers is for Michigan.
9: I think

0: Northern Michigan.
1: I'm a lifelong Democrat, and this year I'm voting for Mike Rogers.
2: Democratic strategist and the chief strategist for President Bill Clinton's winning 1992 presidential campaign, James Carville, joins me. James, always nice to see you. And that famous phrase that you coined, or at least you get credit for it, it's the economy stupid. Is that still what this race is about this year?
3: Well, it is, but it's a lot about corruption. I mean, we shouldn't forget that. In 1992, the one thing you knew about President George H.W. Bush, he was not corrupt. This is far and away not the most corrupt administration ever, probably more corrupt than all of the other administrations that came before it put together. So I think the corruption issue is hurting the economic issue, and I think both of them are hurting the Republicans' chances.
2: I think, though, they might get a lot of pushback from the Republicans on that when they point to the lawfare when President Trump was announcing just getting ready to run for his second term. And all of a sudden he gets indicted. Every time he turns around, he's getting indicted. Now you've got a Democratic congresswoman. I don't know why her house was searched over the weekend, but it was signed by a judge, and we'll find out sooner or later. But, I mean, it's like corruption is sometimes, you know, it gets sort of slung around by both sides. There's too much money in politics.
3: Well, there's too much money in politics, and you're right, the deficit was caused by both sides. Only one side is about 75% worth it. You know, we have a $2 trillion deficit this year alone. When Bill Clinton left office in the 20th century, we had a balanced budget. In this century, we've accumulated, I don't know how many, $100 trillion in debt. In this year, in 2026, the federal government is adding $2 trillion in debt. And what do we get for it? Nothing. More corruption.
2: Well, that's true. I agree. I agree with that. It's $41 trillion, and we pay $1.2 or $1.3 trillion a year just to service that debt. But that has been accumulated since Bill Clinton left office. We had 8 years of Republican, 8 years of a Democrat, 4 years of Republican, 4 years of a Democrat. Now we're back to Republican. So it's sort of hard to assign who's responsible for drowning us in almost bankruptcy.
3: It's actually quite easy to do. You can get Claude at AI to do it. Has debt accumulated more under Republican administrations or Democratic administrations? It actually doesn't take that long. And the facts are that the Republicans are far and away more fiscally irresponsible than the Democrats.
2: Well, I love AI, but it said I graduated very high in my high school class, and I got to tell you, that's not quite true.
3: Okay, I don't know what
2: to say. I like AI, but my brother said,
3: but that's the answer old Claude comes up with.
2: I know, but my brother and sister are still laughing at that one. I sent them copies of it because I sent it all around, because that's not where I was in my high school class. All right, now let me turn to former Vice President Kamala Harris. She was asked if she intends to once again run for president. Here's what she said.
4: Are we going to get another moment to
5: see? I haven't decided yet. I will. I promise. Okay. We'll be waiting to hear.
6: But the 28th doesn't matter if we don't do 26 right. That's right in front of us.
4: Yeah, focus on the present, please.
2: What do you think, James? Is she going to run? And what are her odds? She had a rough time going in Iowa in 2020. I don't think she made the caucus, but she was vice president.
3: Well, I mean, she certainly wants to run. She's eminently qualified for it. She's well thought of among large parts of the Democratic Party. But there's going to be a lot of people in the water with it. It's not going to be like 2024 where you get it all by yourself. I mean, they're going to be God knows how many people running for the Democratic nomination. And my theory is the more the merrier. Please, everybody get in. I want all of them to run. And the more that you run, the more competition you have, the better candidate you're going to be.
2: Well, it certainly is. It's great for cable news, the more candidates are. I'll concede that. All right, let me go to Michigan. Al Sayed against Mike Rogers, very close race. Democrats want to hold on to that seat. Your thoughts about that as we sort of close in on the finish line?
3: Well, it's going to be a close race. There's no doubt about that. I think that Al Sayed has two really compelling things to make. Number one, the tariffs are just killing Michigan, and it's the same thing in Maine. And number two, Mike Rogers is the biggest tool of big pharma that's ever served in the United States Congress. And I have reason to believe that that's going to be unfolded in the coming weeks of the campaign. And I'd ask any Michigan, what has caused you more grief in your life, Gaza or big pharma? I think the answer is simple.
2: You know, looking at sort of the numbers, I've been playing around the numbers, and over in Minnesota where Michelle Tafoya was running against Lieutenant Governor for the Senate seat, they don't have registered voting in Minnesota, so it's really a game, you know, it's a guessing game, and about 38% are considered to be Democrats, 31% I read are supposed to be Republicans, but then you got 33% who are independent.

0: an undecided or something else. So how do you, at this late date, as we approach, because, I mean, the parties have got their base, but they've got to get the other ones, and they've also got to, what do they do?
1: Well, first of all, I think base turnout, at least what I've seen across the South in the primaries, assuming that black Americans are part of the Democratic base, which I automatically do for good reason, is going to be pretty good. Minnesota is, it votes Democratic, but it's not as blue as some other states are. Republicans have always been kind of competitive there. And we'll see. I mean, if every Minnesota, I can show you in Iowa, Kansas, where we're doing much better. But I think it'll settle out by Election Day. But it's undoubtedly that the Republicans are doing a little better in Minnesota than they are doing other places around the country.
0: How about Ohio? We're now, of course, all going to look at the Republican candidate a little differently since President Trump has described him physically. So everyone's probably going to be checking him out. But that's a close race between Sherrod Brown and John Husted. What's your thought in Ohio?
1: You know, first of all, I'm a big fan of Amy Acton. I just think the world of her, and I think she's run a great campaign. I mean, we have some women candidates out there that are literally just marvelous. Annie Andrews, another physician running in South Carolina. But, if Ohio was presumed to be gone and out of reach, and Sherrod did a lot better. If you look at the returns of how well Sherrod did compared to the top of the ticket, you can see that he has a lot of underlying strength in that state. And, Dr. Acton was Mike DeWine, Republican governor's chief health officer during the pandemic, and by everybody's estimation, was a real star. And there, Ramsey Mwambi is just not the most likable guy in politics. I mean, let's go out and say that. You wouldn't expect me to be a big fan of his, but he's not a particularly charming guy. He's very successful, and he's made a lot of money, and I'm sure he's get some votes. But Ohio's a tough state, but we got some really good, we got two all-star candidates there, and that matters.
0: James Carville, thank you. Tell Mary I said hello, will you? Thank you, James.
1: I always love you, Greta. Best to you. Thank you very much.
0: Thanks, James. Okay, personal note from me. As you might imagine, the media is a very small world. The smallest subset of this insular small media world are a few women lawyers who started in this business decades ago. I'm one of them. Somehow we women lawyers survived the dog-eat-dog environment of TV news for decades. I don't know how, but we did. And you know the names of several of these women lawyers who have survived. They include lawyer Jeanine Pirro, prior Fox News host, now the U.S. attorney in the District of Columbia. Then there's lawyer Laura Ingraham, still over at Fox News Channel. And yes, lawyer Kimberly Guilfoyle, she had a show at Fox as well. All these women are my friends, and for a reason. Each one of them smart, tough, big personalities, each very, very funny and charming in those private moments when we run into each other. Which brings me now to Kimberly Guilfoyle. I've known her at least since the dog mauling trial that she won in California back in 2002 that I covered as a reporter anchor. A year or so later, she became a colleague of mine and a colleague also of Laura Ingraham, Jeanine Pirro, and others at the Fox News Channel. And so I'm sure today you've seen the news about Kimberly Guilfoyle. The White House asked her to resign as U.S. ambassador to Greece, and she announced her resignation. This is big news and should be covered. It is. It's not every day a U.S. ambassador gets asked by the president to step down. Every network is covering it, even my own. But with my many years of knowing Kimberly and being friends, I'm the wrong person to cover it. And of course, with everyone else covering it, you don't need me to cover it. So in short, I'm taking a pass on this story, and I'm sure you understand why. And note, I would not take a pass if I were the only journalist out there to report about this, since I think you always have a right to know. And as an aside, I only know what I've read. Coming up, how does this happen? Total chaos and confusion.
2: So we have a medical call for service at the Riverbend prison saying that they carried out the execution, the subject didn't pass away, and they need an ambulance because she's not breathing normally. We are trying to find out if that is an actual thing that is happening and we need to send an ambulance and or if you need police assistance or if this is someone that is just basically prank calling.

0: You're watching An American Moment.
1: New information about the alleged Cornell gang rape case. A lawyer for one of the accused fraternity brothers says Jane Doe, the alleged victim, was not too wasted to consent to sexual intercourse. Why is this lawyer saying this? Well, their new text message is out showing that at the time of the alleged rape, but we can't even confirm the precise time, Jane Doe's roommate texted her, quote, "You coming home tonight?" The response from Jane Doe's phone, right, I'm sure it was Jane Doe, but from her phone read IDK, which of course is the abbreviation for I don't know. The precise time of her response of IDK or from her phone is also unknown. The lawyer says this exchange shows that Jane Doe could read, process, and respond to messages. Of course, let me repeat, we don't know the precise times of these messages. And you get really drunk really fast after them if you want it. But we don't know the time. Meanwhile, another news outlet is reporting that Jane Doe's car was broken into hours before the alleged rape. At that time, she reported the car break-in to campus police. Criminal defense attorney Ken Belkin joins me. Ken, this is a troubling case you and I have talked about several times. There's a lot of just taking sides on this case before we know any of the facts, which is extraordinarily difficult. But often in these rape cases, people take sides before we hear all the facts. But what do you think about these texts that are sort of dripping out?
2: I mean, the fact that she wrote IDK in a text message, I don't think it's indicative of a level of intoxication. I think it's a stretch to say that. Again, I think there are bigger problems with this case. Most pressing from Jane Doe's perspective would be her sworn statement that the district attorney's office based their decision not to go forward with the case on. But I don't think the IDK text really is revealing of anything.
1: There's a lot of attention nationwide on this case and the possibility of criminal charges in it. But underlying it all, it started by a civil case that Jane Doe filed. And, you know, and what people may not realize that when you look at this, in a criminal case, it's beyond a reasonable doubt. In a civil case, which she has brought against him, there may be a criminal case, I don't know, it's just a little bit more, a preponderance of the evidence, which is a completely another dynamic to this whole story, is that you know, she will not have to prove a whole lot.
2: Yeah, remember, in a criminal case, it's the highest burden of proof in our judicial system, proof beyond a reasonable doubt to convict. There is not that burden of proof in a civil case, as you mentioned. I always like to draw people's attention to the O.J. Simpson murder case. He was not convicted criminally. They could not prove the case beyond a reasonable doubt to the jury. But civilly, the Goldman family did bring a wrongful death action against O.J. Simpson, and they did prevail on that action. Now, in the end, Mr. Simpson did not end up paying them any money because of rules about hiding his assets and making himself judgment-proof, but it is a different burden of proof. So even though the DA's office might have decided, hey, we don't have the goods to prove this case beyond a reasonable doubt, and therefore we should not charge these men, there is a chance she could prevail in the civil case. And there is still a chance that charges can be brought as the Attorney General, Letitia James, continues her investigation.
1: And, of course, in a criminal case, someone who's accused of something like a gang rape can't be forced to testify. In a civil case, you can put that person in a videotaped deposition, and you can later put the person on the stand in a civil trial. It may help you, may not hurt you, but the rules are so different. Besides the burden of proof, that it's like a completely different case.
2: Yeah, but I do think if they are deposed or put on the stand in any way in the civil trial, they are going to plead the fifth because their testimony, you know, could affect the criminal case. And they don't want to put any statements out there that could be used against them criminally. So it is an interesting, you know, juxtaposition.
1: Can they shield themselves forever? Can they shield themselves forever? Or would it be sufficient if the prosecutor said, I do not intend to bring charges. I do not believe that we could, you know, successfully prove this beyond a reasonable doubt. Or even I think that they're innocent. Are they still shielded? It in a civil case by saying that there's a remote chance out there someplace that I will be charged criminally.
2: I think if they could get it in writing that all prosecutorial authorities that would have jurisdiction over this matter are not going forward and they could get a written agreement, then I think they could probably be compelled to testify and answer questions.
1: That's a very I never knew the answer to that. So anyway, Ken Belkin, thank you.
2: Thanks for having me, Greta.
1: And this might set your hair on fire. 911 dispatchers thought they were being pranked amid the expected execution of Krista Pike. Here's the audio.
3: Hey, So we have a medical call for service at the Riverbend Prison. They carried out the execution, the subject didn't pass away, and they need an ambulance because she's not breathing normally. Well, we don't have any gender, and we just know it's a 6-year-old person. We are trying to find out if that is an actual thing that is happening, and we need to send an ambulance, and or if you need police assistance, or if this is someone that is just basically prank calling or, like, swatting us.
4: Well, this, like I said, our dispatch, we haven't made any contact. We closed our event for the execution. What I can do, I can patch you over to Riverbend, see if they can investigate that, see if they got anything going on.
5: We got a call about a failed execution at you guys' facility, and we just calling to verify.
6: Who called you?
5: Or is it like a sergeant that I could speak with? Or a supervisor?
6: Who called you? Do you know?
5: No, we don't exactly know.
6: I'm being told that nobody from our facility called you, so there's not really anything to speak of at the moment.
5: Okay, so we don't need responders is all we're trying to figure out. Like, because they called in for the fire department and everything, so we have them standing by. So no responders.
6: Oh, yeah, we didn't call anybody.
7: What do we have going on?
8: We need a ambulance to respond to the prison.
7: Okay.
9: What's going on?
6: What's going on is my client, Krista Dale Pike, is undergoing a state execution. She has completed the stages of the protocol, and last we knew from the attorney who's present, she is still alive and breathing and needs immediate life-saving care.
1: Boy, that's just about as nutty as it gets, that audio, huh? Well, about 8:40 p.m., 911 dispatchers received that first call asking for help. This was after Pike's botched execution. It was not until 9:11 p.m. when prison officials confirmed that the call was real. It took 911 dispatchers about 31 minutes to get a confirmation that call was real. Pike was then taken to a hospital where she received care for 10 days. She is now back in prison with a very uncertain future. Coming up, former President Barack Obama is throwing his support behind another Democratic Senate candidate. Start guessing who.

0: Schmidt, weeknights.
1: First, former President Barack Obama threw his support behind Democratic Michigan Senate candidate Abdul El Sayed. Now he's throwing his support behind Democrat North Carolina Senate candidate Roy Cooper. Today, Cooper, obviously excited about the Obama support, took to X to post this message from Obama.
2: North Carolina, this election comes down to one question. Who is working for you? Right now, too many families are struggling to make ends meet. Roy Cooper gets that. Roy Cooper has always put working North Carolina families first. So make a plan to vote. Send Roy Cooper to the Senate.
1: Former White House Chief of Staff and former North Carolina Congressman Mark Meadows joins me. Nice to see you, sir. And a nice ad from the former President of the United States. But it's not quite like arriving on Air Force One with a lot of people and music that people are dancing to. But I don't know. So you tell me, how's North Carolina going to go with the Senate race?
3: You know, obviously, it's an uphill battle for the Republicans. So Donald Trump has come in on Air Force One. You've heard the Village People played. You've heard God Bless America. And yet, one of the interesting things is, unlike the race in Michigan, which is nip and tuck, this one appears to be polling and getting away for the Republicans. I can tell you that it's been almost 18 years since Barack Obama or President Obama was successful in North Carolina. With this endorsement, he probably gets his second success. Not to say that Michael Whatley's not working hard and trying to convince the voters of North Carolina, but Roy Cooper's been on the ballot across the state. Many of them have voted for him six times. And so you've got to convince those people who have voted for Governor Cooper and Attorney General Cooper that perhaps they need to vote for Michael Whatley. And that's a very tall order.
1: Well, I suppose it doesn't help Whatley that there's a Republican senator there, the senator there now, Tillis, who's a Republican. And I think it's fair to say he hates Trump. Would he say he hates Trump? So it's like he's not going to help Whatley win. He's probably going to stay in the shadows, or even which helps Cooper.
3: Yeah, well, I think Tom Tillis, Senator Tillis, is who you're referring to, has endorsed Michael Whatley. But you're
1: right.
3: But
1: he's been so hostile to Trump, and Whatley is so connected at the hip to Trump.
3: Yeah, he's been very vocal about that and very vocal against the President of the United States. And so that doesn't help. But I can tell you that when this bottom line, you know, it's polling, the most recent poll has Roy Cooper up by double digits. He will not win by double digits. North Carolina is a purple state. And if I had to handicap it right now, if the election were held today, it'd be Roy Cooper as the next senator by 3 or 4 points. But the election is not today. And I can tell you, you'll start to hear headlines, whether it's in Michigan or North Carolina or South Carolina or anywhere else, that the polls are tightening. It'll be a new news flash, breaking news. Polls are tightening. Well, they will tighten just because a lot of these polls are designed to suppress or encourage voting, as you and I have talked about previously. But this is all about making sure that they don't leave anything on the playing field, so to speak. So Barack Obama's endorsement and ad is meant to encourage those low propensity voters to get out and vote.
1: But boy, will it hurt the Republican Party if Cooper does win, because that's a pickup. And you've got such close races in Ohio, in Michigan. I don't know about New Hampshire, but this could make, I think the Democrats only need to pick up 4 seats. And if it looks like North Carolina is going to fall, that certainly puts them they're on their way.
3: Yeah, obviously right now everybody's looking at the Senate to see where it is. And so the good news for Democrats may be that North Carolina appears to be trending in their way, and that's going to be a pickup. I think the bad news, honestly, is at the end of the day, there are not enough pickups in spite of what the polling is showing you right now. I think it'll be a Republican Senate, a narrower margin to be sure, but I think, you know, if I had to handicap that one, I would say 51 Republicans after the voting is completed on November 3rd, and so even the vice president won't have to provide the tie-breaking vote.
1: All right, we have about 30 seconds left. The House, what's your prediction today? I realize we're 3 weeks out and a lot can happen. Republican or Democrat?
3: Yeah, so I talked to Speaker Mike Johnson yesterday about this particular thing. He's still very, very bullish, probably more bullish than I am. But it only takes 4 votes per precinct, so Republicans get out and vote, and we'll still have Speaker Johnson with the gavel.
1: Well, it'll be an interesting night, nonetheless, election night. Anyway, Mark Meadows, always nice to see you. Thank you.
3: Great to be with you, Greta.
1: And France is under attack, a cyber attack. Refrigeration systems of French supermarkets all across the nation have been hit. The cyber hackers raised the temperature of French supermarkets' refrigeration to 122 degrees. According to French authorities, the large-scale attack overheated refrigerators and freezers, and this then sparked fires and, of course, spoiled food. About 700 supermarkets were hit. France's cybersecurity agency says the refrigerators relied on software from a Danish technology company. That company said the affected units were running on an outdated software and does not receive any security updates. This attack is under investigation. No one has claimed responsibility for this cyber attack. Coming up, the DEA agent who led the hunt to track down and take down drug lord Pablo Escobar in Colombia.

0: and letting you decide what's best for you and your family.
1: The DEA has proposed emergency restrictions on kratom-related products. Kratom is made up of a drug compound that has opioid-like effects. The DEA's proposal targets four substances linked to kratom. Modified kratom products that contain two of those substances can be classified as a Schedule I controlled substance. Schedule I is the strictest category of federal drug control. These are the drugs with no accepted medical use and have a high risk for abuse. Kratom products can be bought at vape shops, convenience stores, and even gas stations. The selling and possession of kratom is illegal in 9 states, but that number might grow. 8 states have passed or introduced laws to ban the drug. 24 states have placed restrictions and regulations. This includes age limits, temporary restrictions, and local bans. Retired DEA special agents in charge who led the hunt to take down drug lord Pablo Escobar in Colombia. And congratulations to him for that. That was a big deal. Stephen Murphy joins me. Nice to see you, sir.
2: You too, Greta. Thanks for having me back on the show.
1: What is taking so long on kratom? I mean, it certainly sounds pretty dangerous. It can kill. And it seems like, if you can get it any place, it is rather disturbing to me.
2: It should be disturbing to everybody. If you look back in, I think it was 2016, DEA actually addressed putting kratom into a Schedule I drug. But the lash out from the public and politicians was so great that they backed off of it. I think now that we're seeing that DEA had the right idea 10 years ago, but public opinion unfortunately had a negative effect on this particular instance.
1: Well, what I don't understand is that, you know, marijuana, at least in the early days of marijuana, nobody died from it. I mean, unless it was laced with something. I mean, now it may be laced with fentanyl or whatever. But I mean, but kratom, there are deaths associated with it. And people, and they were quick to regulate and make sure that marijuana was illegal. But you can get kratom at the gas station.
2: It makes no sense, does it?
1: No.
2: There have been a number of deaths. I think it's a little over 230 deaths in the last 10 years that are associated with kratom. But I think it's 79% of those involved other substances. But that still leaves almost 50 deaths that were a result of overdose on kratom. That's what raised the red flags 10 years ago.
1: Well, what I just read the report about the states outlawing this, you know, a number of states outlawing it, those are states. It's like the states are saying to the feds, it's like, you know, you're not doing anything, so we're going to do something. It's the states that are actually getting active, and the federal government's just sitting there looking at them.
2: Well, they're picking up the ball now and running with it. As you mentioned, they just came out with these emergency orders, or the intent to issue emergency orders. I think they call it a drug of concern, and it's not all of kratom. You know, kratom actually can be used to make a tea, and I think people in Southeast Asia, where it comes from, chew the fresh leaves. But when you put it into these concentrated forms and then you put it in a gas station and then you say on the label it's natural, once you go into those concentrated levels, there's nothing natural about it. You know, I'm pretty sure, too, that the companies or the organizations that are producing these concentrated pills or gummies or whatever they may be, I doubt very seriously there's much of a quality control element in this production.
1: Well, the last time I discussed this, I got a whole lot of people are mad at me. I got a lot of not so nice remarks on social media about it. And they said, you know, that they have pain and they have use for it, which is fine. I mean, even a drug like fentanyl has a medical use for it. People who need it for, you know, for whatever cancer treatment or whatever, you know, they should get it. And I feel the same way. If you need kratom, you should be able to get it. The problem is how easy it is to get it for some young people, and who knows what they're getting.
2: Well, Greg, I think you're like me. When I get medications, I go to a drugstore. I don't go to the 7-Eleven down here and see what they've got on the counter today. That should tell you everything
1: on the street.
2: You need to know right there.
1: Worse at the gas station or the street.
2: True. Yeah, I agree.
1: Yeah, I mean, so anyway, why has it taken so long for people? I mean, has this been around for a long time? I've only heard of it for the last 2 or 3 years. How long has this been around?
2: Well, as I said, it was addressed by DEA in 2016, so that's 10 years ago when it was already making an appearance. I saw recently a TV show, I think it was CBP at an airport, and the drugs that they're seizing and how things are coming in, and kratom was coming into people's suitcases coming over from Southeast Asia, and it looked like a stick from a tree is what I saw on TV. why is it taking so long is, our country, we've become more permissive. If somebody wants to do harm to themselves, well, I guess the rest of us are supposed to think that's okay. I still don't believe that, but that's what happens. When DEA tried to step in, all hell broke loose, and you saw that that effort went away. Well, now it's coming back. DEA is coming back strong.
1: All right. One quick question, personal one. How exciting was it to get Pablo Escobar?
2: Well, it was a case of a lifetime, to be honest with you, and it felt like the weight of the world was lifted off our shoulders, and I were being Javier Pena and I, but it involved everybody in DEA and all the other law enforcement agencies around the world because he truly was a worldwide criminal.
1: Yeah, and the thing is that so many people protected him because he was using his money to help, he'd spend it. He was like Hamas, giving his money away so that people were happy to support him, members of the community. So, I mean, it is extraordinary what you did. Anyway, thank you very much for joining me.
2: Thank you, Red. I appreciate you.
1: And we have breaking news. We just received major news from the Vatican on Pope Leo's health after his surgery today. Vatican correspondent Annalise Taggart is outside the hospital in Rome. Annalise.
3: Yeah, Greta, Pope Leo has been diagnosed with lung cancer. That is the major development that we just learned from a Vatican statement just minutes ago, following his surgery right here in Rome's Gemelli Hospital this afternoon. Now, the Vatican says the surgery was successful, had no complications, and doctors were able to remove this cancerous nodule from Pope Leo's lung. We now know the Pope was in the operating room for about 3 hours, but the surgery lasted just 90 minutes, where doctors were able to successfully remove the lower lobe of his right lung using video-assisted technology. Now, the Pope is expected to stay here in the hospital for about a week. And major questions, of course, remain here, Greta. We do not know what his recovery will look like or what further treatment might look like. And this also is raising concerns on if Pope Leo will be able to move forward with his next major international trip. He is scheduled to take a huge trip to Latin America at the beginning of November, where his current itinerary involves taking 14 flights over the course of 12 days. Now, the Vatican has canceled all of Pope Leo's events until next week, Tuesday. And there are certainly some disappointments among tourists in Rome who came here to see the Pope. Here's what one American tourist told me.
4: Yeah, it was very surprising. I was in the audience on Sunday when he announced that, and everyone in the audience was very surprised. I was looking forward to seeing him on Wednesday as well at Mass here at the Vatican. But ultimately, as long as he's recovering, it sounds like it's not going to be a serious issue. So right now, all we can do is pray for the Holy Father.
3: Now, those prayers are pouring in from every corner of the world, certainly with relief following news of this successful surgery, but also with concern following this cancer diagnosis. We're expecting some more information from the Vatican tomorrow, Greta. We'll keep you updated on everything we learn.
1: Annalise Taggart in the Vatican, thank you. Coming up, one dead, several injured, two eyewitnesses join me to tell you the horrific scene they witnessed at a Six Flags in

0: It's a perspective you'll only see on Newsmax.
1: A horrendous tragedy. What was to be a day of fun turned absolutely dark. A 42-year-old man fell off the roller coaster at the Six Flags over Georgia. Several others are injured. Two Six Flag witnesses, Vanessa, Sol, Mimo, and Fred, joined me. Nice to see both of you. I hope I didn't butcher your last name. I apologize if I did, but can you tell me what you saw? And let me go first to you, Vanessa.
2: Okay. Hey, thanks for having us. So, we were coming off of the Goliath ride, and a boy, teenage boy and his little brother, the older one started saying, like, hey, man, I think I saw, like, something flying off of the ride. Like, I think it was a body. And immediately I went to, like, no, this is a prank. I was like, are you kidding? No, you're joking, right? But he sounded very serious. But, you know, kids nowadays, they prank with so many things. I looked at the little boy and I was like, is that true? And he couldn't even talk. He was just like, so then I started going back to the beginning where the exit of the Goliath ride is. And that's when we started seeing like adults and other kids just coming out in panic. And, you know, it was just very disturbing, very traumatic.
1: Fred, do you know what happened? I mean, how the man even happened to fall?
3: I mean, we don't really know. Thankfully, we're not on that ride. We're on the roller coaster that was right before that one that had come in. But from what we could see, like on the photos, like when you exit, there's those like souvenir photos that are taken. You could kind of see him out of his seat, and the bar that's supposed to keep his seat in was like completely open. And usually all of them are supposed to be shut. So it looks like somehow that malfunctioned on the ride. And then, and the way that ride is, the bar is the only thing that you put on your lap that holds you down. Yeah. And if that's gone, there's nothing else that can kind of keep you seated while the ride's moving.
1: So, Vanessa, there's no seatbelt, so to speak. It's just this bar.
2: Yeah. Unfortunately, some of the other rides, they have like a backup, I think you want to call it, like a seatbelt, you know, and then something else comes over your shoulders to hold you down, or even like another bar. But unfortunately, the mechanisms of Goliath, it's just that one yellow thing that comes down and holds you down.
1: Fred, how fast, do you have any idea how fast these things go? I don't know. But I mean, you're up high, you're going to fall, and you're going to probably die anyway. But do you know the speed by any chance, Fred?
3: I mean, it feels like highway speed, I would say. So like around that era, that range of speed, I would say. Yeah.
1: Wow. Anyway, what a horrible tragedy. It should have been a great day for everybody. Vanessa and Fred, thank you both very much. I'm sorry you had to be part of this and witness this. Thank you for joining me.
2: No problem. Yes.
3: No problem.
1: Coming up, more information on the major news out of Rome regarding...

0: on Newsmax TV.
1: We're going back to the breaking news out of Rome. The Vatican says Pope Leo has lung cancer. Vatican correspondent Annalise Tigers outside the hospital in Rome. Annalise, I take it that I suspect, I don't know if the Vatican's releasing this, but that the Pope had some symptoms leading up to this. It wasn't just a routine screening.
2: Well, Greta, actually, what we were told before this is that it was a routine screening for the pontiff, and they discovered this nodule, and suspected that it was cancerous, and now we can confirm following the surgery that it is cancerous. The Vatican does say, however, that this surgery was very smooth. There were no complications and that doctors were successfully able to remove this cancerous nodule from the lower lobe of Pope Leo's right lung. That's what we know right now from the Vatican, Greta.
1: So are you saying that he didn't have, I mean, at least there aren't any reports that he had like a cough that he couldn't explain or the blood come up? This is just luck of the draw and he happened to have a routine screening of his lung and that's what it was? I mean, sounds like it's great medical care.
2: Yeah, Greta, that is what we were told from the Vatican. That is what the official statements were saying, that it was a routine checkup. So certainly surprising news here tonight, because we know that from the past couple of days, a large majority of nodules on lungs are benign, about 95% of them. A very slim amount of them are cancerous. So certainly shocking news here, a major development that we learned from the Vatican just now. And we're questioning what will further treatment look like? How will this impact Pope Leo's everyday activities, as well as his major upcoming trip to Latin America? He's expected to take an 11-day journey through Latin America, Peru, Uruguay, and Argentina in just a few weeks here, including some intense altitude changes as he travels through Peru. So we're waiting to see if he'll be able to go forward with that trip or not.
1: Annalise Tigard, thank you for staying up so late for this breaking news to help us out. Thank you. And thank you for watching. Ed Henry, The Big Take is next. Stay with Newsmax.

0: All right, good evening, Patriots. Welcome to Ed Henry, The Big Take. We have some big breaking news to get this hour going. We just learned moments ago Pope Leo XIV has lung cancer. The lower lobe of his right lung was just removed after 90 minutes of surgery at a Rome hospital. You see a live look, Vatican City there on the right, St. Peter's Square. On the left, Gemelli Hospital in Rome. He was in the operating room for about 3 hours. That wrapped up a couple hours ago. An initial statement said it was, quote unquote, successful in terms of how it played out. But now more information is dribbling out. I remember being there in St. Peter's Square just about a year and a half ago for the sad funeral of Pope Francis. And we were all eventually so happy weeks later as we thought about the legacy of Pope Francis and saw the elevation of Pope Leo XIV, the first ever American Pope rising, and there's still certainly hope tonight he can beat this cancer. I mentioned the hospital there in the Eternal City. The Pope expected to be there at least a week. The Vatican put out this statement, as I said, last hour, revealing he was in the operating room this afternoon about 3 hours. Surgery lasted an hour and a half. Officials added the surgery was, quote, successful and there were no complications. But we have no more information at this hour on his prognosis, what might be the treatment, what's the road ahead. We do know, thankfully, this cancer was caught early. That could be a very good thing. But Newsmax medical contributor Dr. Frank Contessa told us last night it was worrisome that doctors moved so quickly to surgery after last Thursday's test showing this growth. The doctor, by the way, Dr. Contessa, is standing by live with his take. New information from him in just a moment. We'll also get live reaction from my colleague Lydia Serrana. She was there covering the end of the funeral of Pope Francis and the elevation, as I mentioned, this joyful moment and moments when Pope Leo was elevated just 17 months ago. So we're going to be on top of that story all this hour, all night long here on Newsmax. We're also, of course, following the other breaking news, which is the midterms, exactly 21 days from tonight. President Trump back on the road. You're going to see some of that here on Newsmax as well. He's headed to Alaska, aboard Air Force One right now, trying to boost Republicans. Literally, nobody works harder than this man all the way to Alaska, hours on the plane. And there are signs it's paying off, CNN noting that in 14 of the last 16 elections, a generic ballot has underestimated Republicans. Maybe the polls are fake, as the president has said for a long, long time. Watch.
1: 3 weeks till the midterm election. Harder for Republicans to keep the House or the Senate?
2: I would say equal. I think, you know, it's, for some reason, when you have a sitting president, no matter how good, nobody's done what I've done. Nobody, not even close. But no matter how good, they seem to be at a big disadvantage. Tremendous disadvantage, but I'm doing a tour right now, and I'm doing rallies. The level of enthusiasm for the Republican Party is way up.
0: All right, so let's tick through some of the other breaking news, because there's excitement, he says, for the Republican Party. Excitement building for the new White House Press Secretary, Katie Zachariah, who immediately broke some news today at the podium. There'll also be a new U.S. ambassador to Greece, Kimberly Guilfoyle, out after the Wall Street Journal revealed she asked a Republican donor to pay off a $100,000 Amex bill in exchange for access, allegedly, to Trump officials, along with other allegations of improper gifts. While ambassador to Greece, she has denied those allegations. She put out a statement pledging her devotion to the president and to the MAGA movement, but agreed to leave her post after the new press secretary basically showed her the door from the podium.
3: The president said yesterday to reporters that he is considering firing her. Do you know a timeline for that? And also, potentially, who could be on the short list to replace her if he does?
4: We have asked Ambassador Guilfoyle to resign.

0: did not have advance notice that her home was being raided. We try to run our Department of Justice in a fair and honest way. We try to let the law follow the facts rather than creating facts just to prosecute people we don't like.
1: Yeah, isn't it interesting how Democrats, the vice president is right, are now outraged that a home might be raided, forgetting about what happened at Mar-a-Lago. We have not forgotten, and neither has Colorado Congresswoman Lauren Boebert. She's standing by with her take in just about 10 minutes or so on Democrat corruption. She's been in what's been described by the mainstream media as a tough race out in Colorado. We'll get a reality check on that. They tend to exaggerate that when it comes to a GOP candidate. She had an amazing debate last night, and we'll find out where Republicans stand in these tight races just 3 weeks out. The famed attorney Robert Shapiro is here tonight with his take on actress Selma Blair, now facing 7 years in prison after this meltdown on a plane. Unbelievable. As always, we want your take. Go to X right now. Search at Newsmax. Participate in the Big Take poll. CNN's Caitlin Collins, along with others in the left-wing media, are already criticizing the new White House press secretary. He's been on the job for like a few hours. And after our first day, they went after it. We showed the briefing, of course, live here on Newsmax. Were you happy with the new press secretary's performance? Vote, comment, and send a message to Caitlin and the fake newsers by voting yes or no. For more on the breaking news, though, let's get to our top story. The Pope's cancer diagnosis. We're joined by Newsmax medical contributor Dr. Frank Contessa and our colleague Lydia Serrani. Lydia and I were in Vatican City covering Pope Francis's funeral and then the conclave that elevated Pope Leo. Good to have you both, first of all. Welcome.
2: Thanks, Ed. Good to be here.
1: Doctor, you unfortunately really kind of nailed it last night when you told us the speed with which this surgery was happening suggested it might not be a benign growth, that it might be worrisome. And now we learn the Pope does have lung cancer. They got it early, thankfully, but they took the lower lobe of one lung. Let's start simply there. What does that mean? What's next here?
2: So, Ed, you know, this no surprises here for me. This is kind of what I was expecting. The fact that they took the entire lobe is fairly standard operating procedure for something like this, where you have a pretty high suspicion that going in that it was cancerous. And like I said, there was something about his case going in that they had a high suspicion of this, even without a tissue diagnosis. So taking the whole piece is standard procedure. If what they said is true and they caught this early and it's circumscribed, clean margins, they got the whole thing, story is over. He should be cured. No further treatment after this should be necessary. He'll do fine with the remaining lung and a half that he has left. So I think the prognosis here is good if everything went according to plan and there's no margins and everything looks, no lymph nodes and all that looks good.
1: Well, they did call it in the initial statement a successful surgery with no complications. So before I get to Lydia, I just want to probe that a little bit. You're suggesting if it went as planned, it's possible then that he would not need chemotherapy, he would not need radiation, and that this Pope may be healthy in the days ahead.
2: That's right, Ed. The fact that a surgery was successful just means that the patient survived the procedure. The goal was achieved, meaning to remove this growth, this mass. What happens after that? The tissue pathology makes a difference. And I did see some reports that this was an adenocarcinoma, which is the most common in non-smokers. This is one of those 15 to 20% of lung cancers that occur in non-smokers that people are always surprised to hear.
1: Yes.
2: So this is exactly kind of what I was expecting with the Pope being a non-smoker. If he had lung cancer, this is what I thought it would be. If they got it all out, he should do great. He'll be fine going forward.
1: Wow.
2: And I hope that that's the case. We're all praying for him.
1: Right. So he's a non-smoker now, Lydia. As a young man, we're told he smoked a lot, perhaps, but gave it up many, many years ago, which is good. Lydia, let's just broaden the lens for a moment before we get back to the doctor. Like I said, you spent a lot of time in Vatican City. You were there when the first ever American Pope was elevated. This is an incredible international moment. Give us some perspective on what you're thinking tonight.
3: I remember being in the hotel room when I heard the bells starting to ring, right? Because that's when we knew. We heard the smoke, then we heard the bells ring that they had announced that they had chosen a pope. I put my shoes on, I started running outside, and people were cheering, and you're seeing a live look right there. We were cheering, we were so happy. I was right there in St. Peter's Square when he came out, and we found out it was Pope Leo. So to hear that he has cancer, I too, once I heard Dr. Contessa's assessment, I worried. The nodule, thankfully, I know to be a nodule has to be less than 3 centimeters. Uh-huh. But my husband's aunt also died of lung cancer. She was a non-smoker.

0: smoker. So when I heard this and I heard about the steps and they weren't saying a biopsy, he said early stage. I grew concerned. So I pray that he will be okay and that maybe he won't need further surgery, he won't need further radiation, but I know this is a hard pill to swallow for many Catholics all over the world.
1: Yeah, that he's even facing cancer because nobody knows what is next, doctor. You talked about the tissue samples. Obviously, there's a certain amount of privacy for any human being, medical privacy, but the Pope is a very public figure. How do you see the next few days playing out? So after you have the nodule taken out, what kind of pathology is done? What kind of questions do you want answered so we can figure out his prognosis?
2: So the first thing to look out for is to make sure that they remove this with clean margins, that they got healthy tissue surrounding this nodule to show that the cancer didn't go anywhere. I'm sure that they looked at some of his lymph nodes, because if it did, that's the way it would spread through lymph nodes. So if the lymph nodes are clean and the margins are clean, he'll recover from the surgery, which will he'll be sore for, you know, probably a couple of weeks. I know there's a talk about this upcoming trip. He might be able to do it. They did take the whole lobe, which is a little bit more than just taking a small piece or a segment. But he's a pretty healthy 71-year-old. He's high functioning. He's in good shape. So I think he'll recover fairly well. And again, if what we think is true that they got the whole thing, he's going to be around for a long time. And I don't think he'll really see some decreased function because of it. I think he'll do well.
1: And did I hear you right earlier that a person can live very independently and very well with a lobe and a half, essentially? Is that what it is? Because I think it's the lower lobe on the right lung with a full left lung and a partial right lung. His breathing, all of that. I mean, obviously, we don't know how it's going to play out, but could be relatively normal.
2: Ed, he should be able to still play tennis and do the daily activities that he does. You know, God designed us with extra, with reserve. So you don't need two full lungs to do well. So taking out a piece, we have reserve for that, so I think he'll do okay. And, you know, we worry about him, but, you know, he is a human just like us, right, even though he's God's representative. So I think that being part of the human condition, I think, helps him to identify with his flock.
1: Lydia, the humanity of this Pope, I mean, even before this health scare, I've heard so many fellow Catholics saying that they were relating to him. They didn't always agree with everything he may say or do from a political standpoint, but that he seemed like a very down-to-earth person. Like, I'm a big baseball fan. He's a White Sox fan. The White Sox were doing well in the playoffs. People were like, oh, you know, people have been going to Vatican City and going to St. Peter's Square and giving him a Chicago pizza and White Sox baseball caps. And he's been, you know, just a really direct, down-to-earth person. And this may humanize him even more, Lydia.
0: Right. And I can only imagine what he must be going through himself as a human being. Both of his parents died of cancer. His mother, she had a tough battle with cancer. She suffered for about 6 or 7 years. He took care of her. So even just on a human level, but for the Catholic people in general, the faithful, he's the shepherd to our flock. So to see him going through this, but of course, he'll do it with resiliency. He'll do it with the strength of God. And God doesn't give us anything that we can't handle. Mm. So we just have to continue praying for him that he'll get through this. And I know he'll do it with remarkable courage.
1: And grace, absolutely. Doctor, is there anything you want to add? Maybe that I wasn't smart enough to ask? Like, what else do we need to know tonight? What else is going through your mind, sir?
2: I think this kind of brings to the front the idea of doing these preventative scans. The way that this was picked up was on a preventative scan. I think it that he had a full body MRI.
1: That's what we heard.
2: Yeah. That's what we heard. So I'm doing a lot of these in my practice. As you may or may not know, I have sort of a concierge practice. So people have the means to spend this kind of money. I'd like to see resources put to making these kind of screenings cheaper for people, for the general population, where you don't have to be wealthy to afford a head-to-toe scan. We need to be preventive. There's nothing we can't cure if we catch it early enough.
1: All right. Well, I want to thank you both. We ripped up the top of the show because of this important breaking news, and you both really gave us some really important critical information tonight. Dr. Lydia, we appreciate it. Straight ahead. We're staying on the midterms, too. That's the other big breaking story. CNN analyst Harry Enten warns Democrats are underestimating the Republican strength. We've got a strong Republican woman coming up. Her name is Lauren Boebert, as you see right there. She's going to respond and tell us, where does the GOP stand tonight? Plus, Jake Tapper, running cover for Ilhan Omar, claiming the Trump administration is weaponizing law enforcement. Oh, dear, that would never happen, right, Jake? It's why he is the star of today's Shut Your Pie Hole. And later, A famed attorney, Robert Shapiro. Legal analysis on actress Selma Blair, her violent incident aboard a Delta flight that has been resonating all around the country. It's gone viral. But coming up next, we are going to dig a little bit deeper on the breaking news as well and stay on top of it all hour. The Pope has cancer. The world waiting on what's next. As you just heard from Dr. Contessa, he's hopeful. He's very hopeful that there may be some positive news in the days ahead. We're on top of this big breaking story live from Vatican City right there. Don't go anywhere.

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1: It's now just 3 weeks from tonight, and after months of Democrats predicting a blue wave, a Democrat victory, CNN is now raising what you might call a red flag. Their data says Republicans are being underestimated.
2: You know, we speak about the generic congressional ballot, right? How about the early October generic congressional ballot? You know what? It's underestimated. It's underestimated the Republicans 14 of 16 times since 1994. I mean, whoa. I'm like, what is going on here? What's the map? Let's just say we have the 2026 Senate polls. But if the polls are underestimating the Republicans by 3.5 points, which you know is really possible because we've seen it through the history, right? You go back to 2020, that's basically what happened. Even in 2024, in a number of the key states, we saw it happen.
1: All right, let's bring in live Colorado Congresswoman Lauren Boebert. Always great to have you. Welcome back, ma'am.
3: Thanks so much for having me on, Ed. You know, the mainstream media has always underestimated us, and we do come through and we shine and we deliver. And so I am looking forward to this election, but it's not going to be easy, and Republicans need to turn up, show up, and vote.
1: Oh, well, in fact, you had a debate last night, and I want to play a clip from that because I think you gave Republicans a little bit of kind of a prescription where you went on offense on a number of issues, particularly the war in Iran. Let's play that.
4: I think flock cameras are like many things, have tremendous potential, but also tremendous danger. And I do not support them being used. And I am not.
5: You did. And you deleted your tweet saying that you did.
4: While I agree that they should not have a nuclear bomb, when negotiations are on the table, you do not start war.
5: To actually stop this and actually prevent Iran from having a nuclear weapon. I have not heard you criticize even the war in Ukraine. In fact, you want to fund it further.
1: The reason I want to play that is we went through it today. The media keeps focusing on Republican vulnerabilities. And I wonder if this is how you think Republicans can win. Get off your heels and fight. On Iran, you said you have no plan to deal with Iran getting a nuclear weapon. You just want to throw stones. Talk about it.
3: Yes. Well, this particular deep state Democrat cosplaying as a moderate continues to talk about problems, but never offers a solution. She talks about her sightseeing tour throughout the district. Well, when I'm traveling tens of thousands of miles every year throughout my district, I'm actually meeting with our farmers, our ranchers, our producers. I'm meeting with business owners, the aerospace industry, and so much more. And I'm talking through the solutions that need to be provided for them. And then I go to DC and deliver that. And on the farm bill, I will be a farm conferee for the conference. And we are designating millet as a specialty crop, as my farmers asked and demanded. We are delivering clean water in Southeast Colorado. We are delivering all of these things right here for Colorado, even getting the USDA hub to one of our universities in Colorado. And all right. People like this want to gripe and don't really have a clear record or stance to run on.
1: Yeah, and they don't have a plan on affordability, which we talk about almost every night. Democrats
3: Correct.
1: Said it was going to be about that. And later this hour, we have Brooke Rollins, the president's agriculture secretary. You're talking about the farm bill, you're talking about food prices, which matters to our viewers. We've got Brooke Rollins later this hour. Let's talk about your colleague, Congresswoman Ilhan Omar. Yesterday, as you know, her home was raided in Washington. But what we're learning today is that she reportedly hurried out the front door and drove off less than 30 minutes before federal agents descended on that home, suggesting maybe she was tipped off. Then today, the U.S. attorney in Washington, Jeanine Pirro, revealed she's separately probing Omar's finances when she claimed to have a winery worth $30 million. Then it disappeared on a disclosure forms. Is this more serious than Omar's letting on?
3: I think Omar has always had some serious issues that needed to be investigated. A federal judge signed off on this warrant. So this is not a political hit job. It's law enforcement following the evidence in years-long probes into immigration fraud, claims that Vice President Vance and others have raised for years. Media hacks calling this a politically motivated job said the same thing about John Bolton until they realized the investigation into John Bolton started under Biden. And guess what? He pled guilty. So I do think that there is more here than just her marrying her brother and covering up her winery, saying that she's a multimillionaire and then suddenly has nothing at all.
1: The left also came after you with lawfare and the president and a lot of Republicans over January 6th and other matters. There's now a possible criminal indictment, we're learning, for former White House aide Cassidy Hutchinson from the first Trump term over her January 6th testimony. Here's one moment that's under review. I want you to react. Watch.
6: Have you seen this note before?
7: That's a note that I wrote at the direction of the chief of staff on January 6th, likely around 3 o'clock.
6: And it's written on a chief of staff note card, but that's your handwriting, Ms. Hutchinson?
7: That's my handwriting.
1: But a handwriting expert confirmed she did not write that note, Congresswoman. And if you see, they've got, you know, she wrote on a birthday card and the writing is completely different. I bring this up because if she lied about that, what else was Cassidy Hutchinson and the others, Liz Cheney and everybody else who went after you and the president over January 6th, lying about? Because I feel like the narrative over January 6th has changed big time in your favor.
3: Yes, Cassidy Hutchinson was their star witness for the sham January 6th committee that built its narrative around her. Her most dramatic claim that Trump physically lunged for the wheel was secondhand and had been contradicted. And now we're seeing this evidence of the handwriting not even being hers. I fully expect her to be held accountable for this. She has lied before Congress, it seems, multiple times. And this isn't about pushing a witness or punishing a witness for disagreeing with Trump. It's about material statements to Congress that were used to shape public understanding of events. Secret Service personnel have said the lunging story didn't happen the way that she described it. Now we're seeing this handwriting expert say that that was not her handwriting. Accountability for false testimony is basic rule of law, and Democrats demand it endlessly for everyone else. If Cassidy lied, and it looks like she did, she'll be in serious trouble for that.
1: There you go. And Ilhan Omar will as well. Accountability needs to come. Congresswoman Lauren Boebert, we always appreciate your time. Thanks for calling him out. Coming up, CNN's Jake Tapper. Time to call him out. He's decided for all of us. Democrat Ilhan Omar is totally innocent.
8: I can't imagine that helps the government's case if they actually charge her with anything. I mean, it seems rather vindictive.
1: Oh, vindictive. Really? How about we follow the facts? TP USA contributor and author Will Witt is standing by to help me tell Jake, shut your pie hole.

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3: Shut your pie hole.
4: It's time for our favorite segment. I got to tell one lucky leftist, shut your pie hole. Today, we're serving up a big slice for CNN anchor Jake Tapper. Still has not learned his lesson about spreading fake news. Today, running cover, yes, for Ilhan Omar.
5: I can't imagine that helps the government's case if they actually charge her with anything. I mean, it seems rather vindictive.
6: That's always the thing in these cases, is every time the president opens his mouth or his allies open his mouth, it's always about a partisan political agenda or petty racism or xenophobia like you see here.
4: Oh, it's all partisanship. And he's quoting somebody here from Democracy Forward, like she's pure. It turns out that it's no ordinary attorney. She's a lackey for Trump-hating attorney Mark Elias, the one who went after Trump nonstop with Lawfare and helped lead much of that against the president in 2016 and 2020. But yeah, they're just about no politics and just following the law. Jake, shut your pie hole. Joining me now, TPA USA contributor and best-selling author, the great Will Witt. Will, it's always a pleasure. Welcome back.
7: Thank you.
4: Weird that Tapper didn't mention the legal expert saying this is a political hit job is actually a political hit jobber with the likes of Mark Elias. But also, Jake years ago pushed all this fake news about Russia, Russia, Russia. So why would we take legal advice from him?
7: Well, of course, we shouldn't be taking legal advice from Jake Tapper. And people like Ilhan Omar and the Squad and all those type of people were the same people cheering on when Trump's house was getting raided by the FBI and all of these kind of things. And they absolutely loved it when that was happening, right? And a lot of that all turned out to be hoaxes and not actually true, right? But with this, I mean, it seems like there's quite a leg to stand on with the, you know, $3 million or however many millions of dollars that it is that she earned in 1 year when her husband basically makes no money and she's a congresswoman. I mean, how does that really proliferate to make that amount of money? So it doesn't seem like a political hit job to me. It seems like someone's actually getting accountability served.
4: Yes. And let's not forget the other big thing, which is how Tapper covered Joe Biden's cognitive decline. He later wrote a book saying there was cognitive decline. He had like a mea culpa. But earlier he went after Lara Trump this way. Watch.
5: It's so amazing to me
8: and try and figure out an answer.
5: A cognitive decline.
8: Well, when you're trying to tell me that what I was suggesting was
5: I think
8: stuttering,
5: that you were mocking his stutter.
8: Idea, Joe Biden.
5: Yeah, I think you were mocking his stutter, and I think you have absolutely no standing to diagnose somebody's cognitive decline. I would think that somebody in the Trump family would be more sensitive to people who do not have medical licenses diagnosing politicians from afar.
4: And then he made a lot of money writing a book saying it wasn't a stutter. He was Biden in cognitive decline. You get the final take.
7: Yeah, of course. I mean, Lara Trump is exactly right there. And anyone with eyes to see could know how bad Joe Biden was getting in those last years of his presidency. I mean, even from the beginning of his presidency and running. So, you know, the left, they're full of hypocrites. But, you know, it's unfortunate that just calling out their hypocrisy doesn't make the right win. You know, we have to actually go on offense and not just call out their hypocrisy, but say, OK, they're hypocrites, but they're the ones who are in power. How do we actually take power back from these people who think that they can get away with anything?
4: Yep. And that's what the president's doing, by the way, is going on offense tonight in Alaska. It's just pretty much every day. Tomorrow's going to be in Arizona, Montana, on offense, putting that message out there. Will Witt, always appreciate your time. Meantime, everyone's been promising that blue wave in November. But as you just heard from Congresswoman Lauren Boebert, even CNN is saying, time out. Maybe the Republicans are being underestimated. And the forecast at CNN, by the way, has the GOP holding the Senate now. Our panel, Josh Carr and Steve Dace, standing by to break down whether the experts are going to get it all wrong again. That's next.

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1: Harder for Republicans to keep the House or the Senate?
2: I would say equal. I think, you know, it's, for some reason, when you have a sitting president, no matter how good, nobody's done what I've done. Nobody, not even close. But no matter how good, they seem to be at a big disadvantage, tremendous disadvantage. But I'm doing a tour right now, and I'm doing rallies. The level of enthusiasm for the Republican Party is way up.
3: I love that they were building the ballroom literally over his left shoulder, just to make the media a little madder. For months now, the fake news has been hyping a possible blue wave coming to wipe out Republican control of Congress. But with just 3 weeks to go, even CNN has started admitting pollsters maybe are underestimating the Republicans. So joining me live, our panel, Josh Carr, host of The Josh Carr Show, and Steve Dace, host of The Steve Dace Show. Gentlemen, welcome back. Always good to see you.
4: Thank you, Ed. Good to be with you.
3: Steve, I think this is the third straight week we've had you on after you sounded the alarm bells and said MAGA is struggling in the Midwest. And we've honestly wanted your take. We're not trying to shade this. What's really going on? CNN says Republicans are being underestimated. Maybe the Republicans are catching up. Do you think this is closer than the media thought? What's happening where you are in Iowa?
5: Well, Midwestern polling the last several cycles, Ed, has been, terrible, to use a technical term. But I think what's happened since you and I first started this conversation a couple of weeks ago is Republicans have done exactly what I had hoped they would do. The president has gotten out there. He remains the best pitch man to his voters. And they really are his voters more than Republican Party voters. So that's been good and positive. Secondly, I think the messaging has been appropriately negative. I think that we have to make sure people understand exactly whom it is and what it is that they are voting for. And, you know, we have two outliers in this cycle. It's fascinating. Based on the price of fuel and just overall affordability and the history of being the party in power in a midterm, we should be toast. On the other hand, the Democrats are running an extremely radicalized message and party way beyond the American mainstream. So they should be toast. So both parties kind of have a fatal flaw in this year's election. And so it really does come down to base enthusiasm and turnout.
3: Yeah, there you go. It's an interesting way to put it. And Josh, on that point broadly about Republican enthusiasm picking up, CNN also has Republicans holding the Senate 52-48. This can change again. This is the current prediction. And recently, the media was saying the Democrats might win all the toss-ups, like seven of them, Texas, Iowa, you name it. Is the president closing the gap? Is this getting closer?
6: Yeah, it's getting closer and closer. We also see the pollsters get closer because they want to be right. And so that's why you're seeing a lot of polls that are plus one or, you know, plus two for either Democrats or Republicans. But likely it's going to fall different ways in different states. I think it's incredibly close. Like Steve said, it's going to come to turnout. It really has nothing to do with convincing voters to vote for your party when they otherwise would have voted for the other party. It's just about enthusiasm. And I think Democrats actually overplayed their hand a little bit with the liberal media, because they're really one and the same, where they acted like it was a foregone conclusion, like Republicans are going to lose the Senate. And I think that's actually gotten Republicans really jived up in a good way.
3: Yeah.
6: And so that's why you're seeing some more positive results
3: right now. So we talked message. Let's quickly talk money and Elon Musk. Steve, a few months ago, it was like, well, Elon and the president are not really friends anymore. He's not going to spend money. But I think the point you made earlier about the crazy socialist policies, Elon's a businessman, and he's now already spent about $300 million in counting while the Democrats are in debt. Is that going to be a big factor?
5: I do think it'll be a big factor. Maybe not in the way people think, though, Ed. I mean, there's a lot of avails already spoken for in linear programming. But in terms of digital, and that's really where most of Americans are, is on this device right here. In terms of digital, that's an armada. That's an invading army that can reach a lot of people in a relatively short amount of time. Here in our home state of Iowa, I saw the president put out one digital message in a primary and took a dead Republican to a near victory. He moved him 10 points in one night. So I think that digital armada absolutely can help down the stretch.
3: Josh, you got the final take, because, you know, the House Democrats have now put out an SOS, according to Politico. We need $18 million in the last couple of weeks, or we're going to leave some possible wins on the table. That the Democrats are getting nervous about money.
6: Yeah, Republicans have done a good job saving it for the end. That's when it's going to be most effective. I'm a huge college football fan. I was watching my BYU Cougars play the Iowa State Cyclones, and I saw tons of ads in Iowa, and I would say it was about 2-1 in favor of Republicans, and that's happening in October right before people vote. So very strategic. I think it's going to help a lot.
3: I didn't see Steve react in a negative way. Are you Iowa Hawkeye, not Iowa State? Is that why?
5: I just love the state of Iowa, man. I'm a lover, not a fighter, Ed.
3: Oh, you're that radio guy who doesn't want to offend the audience. You love both teams. All right, I get it. Steve, Josh, thank you. Coming up, ranchers say wolves are killing their cattle and their livelihoods. Guess what? The president and his team, they're fighting back. We've got the agriculture secretary, Brooke Rollins, standing by with her take on the crackdown. And what's going on with your food prices? That's next.

0: mission, but lost to Walter Mondale.
1: Across this great country, the looming threat to their livelihood is not just the weather or the market, it's wolves. Packs are killing cattle and sheep, driving up costs and putting family operations that go back generations at risk. Now the Trump administration is backing them up, and the Agriculture Department is pushing states to rethink their wolf protections and take action, including lethal removal where the law allows. So here to talk about that is the great Secretary of Agriculture, our friend Brooke Rollins. Madam Secretary, always a pleasure. Welcome back.
2: Well, thank you. So great to be on. Back here in D.C. to talk to you. But today I was in Texas where we were talking cattle and wolves and all kinds of things. So really fun to be on with you, Ed. Thank you.
1: Well, when I hear lethal removal, I hear the left probably yelling at you and saying, these poor wolves, what are you doing? And we love the wildlife, as I know you do. But we also love our ranchers who watch us every night. So what's the balance in all seriousness you're trying to strike?
2: Well, it's sort of remarkable, and this is honestly a kind of an issue that is stacked upon an issue that is stacked upon an issue when the left decides that, you know, the hopping mouse is more important than human flourishing, or when the radicals decide that allowing wolves to thrive and let them eat our cattle herds and that the ranchers can't do anything about it. I mean, that's what's remarkable is ranchers out west in about 13 states, including Alaska, are having to watch these predator wolves destroy and eat their cattle. And it's costing them, I don't know, up to 30-40% of their profit every year out west. And the president has leaned in on this. He signed an executive order on it. Of course, this brings in the Department of the Interior and the Endangered Species Act, which we know has been used as a weapon against our great farmers and ranchers and oil and gas and our industry for a really long time. My great friend, Secretary Doug Burgum, is rolling that back too, but we're taking this very seriously and we're changing the rules. We're talking to the ranchers directly, and a new leadership is in town to stop this.
1: All right. Well, it's good to hear. Obviously, people tracking the price of beef and how the cattle may be affected, but overall inflation on food as well. CBS News has been tracking it, and I think we can put it up. It's eased from the 2022 peak in terms of food inflation, but many household costs, I don't need to tell you, remain elevated. What's your message to our viewers about that?
2: Well, a couple of really important things. What we inherited, as you know, about a year and a half ago was the highest inflation on record. The cost of food under those 4 years of Joe Biden increased about 23-24%, which is the highest we've ever seen in America. The four Trump years before Biden, it was around 2.5-3%. We're holding strong at about 2.5% since the President Trump came back in. So really trying to deconstruct everything we knew that caused inflation, the hyper spending, the increase in taxes, the regulatory body that went nuts on the administrative state during the 4 years of Joe Biden. I mean, went crazy. Now we know we have cut 129 regulations for every one new one in the second Trump administration. We have the largest tax cut in American history. We have we're back to 1960s level in the size of our federal government.
1: That's
2: a pretty remarkable win. That's why inflation's coming down. That's why we're tackling it. There's more to do, but we're making a huge amount of progress on all of that.
1: And I thank you every morning because you brought down the price of eggs, which the president reminds us of at just about every midterm rally. Congratulations.
2: Yes, he does. Thank you, Ed, so much. Great to be on with you.
1: All right, Madam Secretary.
2: Thank you.
1: See you soon. Time now. Results of our poll. CNN's Caitlin Collins. Already mad. Others in the left-wing media criticizing our new White House press secretary after one briefing. Were you happy with Katie's performance? Guess what? 79% of you say yes, 21% no. Take that, Caitlin, and the fake news. Coming up, Selma Blair pleading not guilty to assault charges after a violent mid-air episode that's gone viral. Her defense blames a medical emergency, but does a past pattern of in-flight incidents and biting and all the rest undermine her case? The famed attorney Robert Shapiro, he's here to weigh in. His take is next.
3: And this is your Israel update. A large complex of ritual baths has been uncovered at the foot of Jerusalem's Temple Mount. The discovery offers a glimpse of how Jewish pilgrims visiting the Second Temple may have prepared for worship nearly 2,000 years ago. Excavation directors say its size, design, and location suggest it served pilgrims before they entered the temple. Now let's go to Israel correspondent Jody Cohen, who has this report.
4: Today I'm taking you to the Cardo, Jerusalem's ancient main street.
5: After the Romans destroyed the Jewish temple and rebuilt the city, they built what was once this grand street nearly 2,000 years ago. Later on, the Byzantines extended it, and today the stones still show the layers of history. Today, there are art galleries, Judaica shops, and places to eat.
6: It's really incredible being here in the original old city of Jerusalem, being able to experience living history, shopping here, going to the same places where there would have been shops and vendors 2,000 years ago.
7: This area is very amazing. You could go get food, snacks, other drinks, anything you could want.
8: People come here to shop, but it's also a soul connection. Sometimes they have a revelation.
9: This is an amazing thing, for my opinion.
4: Same street, same purpose. We're all still shopping. From the Cardo, I'm Jodie Cohen.

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1: If you're not okay, don't get on an airplane. Actress Selma Blair now facing assault charges after an alleged midair meltdown on a New York-bound flight. Prosecutors say Blair attacked a nurse and a Port Authority police officer and injured two flight attendants who tried to intervene. Here's some of the audio of the actress being removed from the plane. Blair has pled not guilty. Her attorney claims she missed multiple doses of her required medication. Let's bring in the legendary attorney, Robert Shapiro. Bob, it's always an honor and a pleasure to have you. Welcome back.
2: Thanks, Ed. Good to see you.
1: You know, the defense is claiming a medical emergency due to missed medication and altitude as well. How difficult is it to use a medical episode as a defense against assault charges? This carries 7 years in state prison if she's found guilty.
2: Ed, you have to look at the individual. I met Selma at a boxing gym about 8 months ago. Mm. And she clearly, you can see immediately she's suffering from a serious disease disorder that she has MS. So as soon as I heard this, the facts are not in dispute. No question about that. She is being treated like most people with this horrible disorder, with different types of medication. And I would think that a lawyer would look at that, check with her doctor, see what medications, if she changed medications, this would have a dramatic effect on her psyche and on her ability. I mean, when I met her, she's a very nice person. She's very calm, very, very polite. So this is totally out of character. And I think it must be attributed to some type of medication treating her.
1: Right.
2: And that's going to be a very easy case for the defense.
1: But isn't it legally the responsibility of the person to take the proper medication, not get into this? I would note also, this is not her first in-flight fracas. She suffered a psychotic blackout on a flight way back in 2016. In her own memoir, she admitted to biting people when she gets overwhelmed. Is there a risk here that if it does go to trial, that kind of stuff starts coming up? I understand exactly what you're saying about the medical situation, but A, is it her responsibility to take the right meds? And B, she's got a bit of a history.
2: First of all, I don't think it's going to go to trial. I think this is going to be resolved with any reasonable prosecutor. And I imagine because this happened in the air that it's going to be in a federal jurisdiction. And they have different types of programs that would avoid immediate trial and prosecution. They have something called a deferred entry of judgment, which is based on a short period of probation and try not to do this again.
1: All right. The legendary Robert Shapiro. It's always great to get legal advice from you. Thank you, sir.
2: Always good to see you, Ed. Thanks so much.
1: All right. We love Bob's take. And don't miss the big take tomorrow. Republican Steve Hilton from California will be here. We'll get the latest on his race for governor out in the Golden State and why his opponent, Javier Becerra, can't stop.
3: All right, still only Tuesday. Welcome to Frontline. 6 o'clock here on the East Coast, and the White House briefing room has a new leading lady, Katie Zachariah, stepping in behind the podium today, taking her first major test as Trump's new press secretary. Katie is a friend of the show and the network. We're wishing you the best. I think you did a good job today, Katie. Plus, Bank of America facing more than $1 billion headache, and it's coming straight from the Treasury. So the Treasury Department announcing $1.2 billion in fines against the nation's second largest bank over alleged anti-money laundering and sanctions violation. It's the third largest fine in the department's history. Scott Bessent, standing on biznaz. And finally, California is taking reparations to the corporate level, and Gavin Newsom just made it official. The governor signing California's first ever corporate slavery bill, a move celebrated by reparations activists and a major victory. Where is this money coming from? Whatever. Your problem, not mine. But first, the nuclear option on immigration, of course. You might be able to sue sanctuary city and state officials if this goes through. Let's do this.

0: right. Since we're apparently not getting the Save America Act, Republicans have now put forward something that I think even the Senate may pass. Call it the nuclear option for sanctuary cities. Now, this bill that would strip some of the civil immunities that state and local officials have. In other words, if you live in a blue sanctuary city or state and they don't honor, say, an ICE detainer, or they let one of these criminals out on these no-cash bails, or otherwise don't prosecute illegal alien criminals, and then they go on to do something to harm you or your family or somebody attached to you, you, under this new bill, would be able to sue their pants off. This is the way. You want to play stupid games? You're about to win stupid prizes, libs. But this used to be, actually, a mainstream Democrat platform, too.
1: Would you allow these cities to ignore the federal law?
2: The reason the cities ignore the federal law is the fact that there is no funding at the federal level.
1: So, Senator Biden, yes or no, would you allow the cities to ignore the federal law?
2: No.
0: That was in 2007. This is such a big problem now. So many people are, like, going to get sued over this. Like, so many libs are going to get sued into oblivion for so much money that they're going to be forced to raise taxes to such an extent that they're going to get run out of town by pitchforks. This is the problem. All these people who support all these stupid liberal policies, like sanctuary cities or hating ICE or whatever the flavor of the day is, they don't have any real consequences that actually touch them personally. Like when Premier Jayapal, the congresswoman, literally told an angel parent to their face that congressional time should be spent on other things rather than her dead child killed by an illegal.
3: Unfortunately, this hearing is it's the fourth time in this committee that we've had a hearing on sanctuary cities. The fourth time. And there's many other things that we could be doing other than this.
0: Like what, lady? I mean, it touches a ton of people when it's their families that are killed or raped or whatever their crime happens to these people. But these insufferable libs, they never actually have it affect their personal lives. Like, remember when DeSantis flew all those illegals into Martha's Vineyard and they were like, yay, but then they deported them all anyway? Not in my backyard. This is how you combat liberalism. You make personal consequences for the people that institute the really stupid policies that have gotten a lot of Americans killed, honestly. This bill also reasserts federal supremacy over state and local laws that restrict, or that would restrict, cooperation with ICE. Requires state and local authorities to honor DHS detainers for illegal immigrants arrested for criminal or motor vehicle offenses who are subject to deportation. I know, right? Like, you would think this would be a baseline, but it also withholds some federal funding from sanctuary states and municipalities who don't comply or reallocate the monies to compliant jurisdictions. Wow. Awesome. Look, I would love to see this go one step further and, like, lock up politicians who don't honor ICE detainers. Actually, the Florida CFO had this idea almost a year ago.
4: The easiest way to get rid of sanctuary policies is maybe we should start charging the politicians with crimes that vote for the sanctuary policies and make them accept.

0: That's what I vote for. Look, this is the time that politicians actually start doing all the things they said they were going to do. This is like a month before election. Okay, it's sad that it takes this long, and it's sad that the politics work, but it's better late than never. This is actually where all the entire political field heats up, by the way, because both sides are looking for some deliverable that they can go to their constituents over the next 3 weeks and say, see, look, I did that. Vote for me again, or vote for me for the first time, whatever it is. But it's also the time when all the real dirt, and it's been campaigns all over the country, they're just starting to come up. They've been sitting on this stuff. It's also just bubbling to the surface now. They call it the October surprise. Anybody who follows politics knows all about this. Some of the most competitive races, starting to see it trickle out. Like Michigan, with the terrorist sympathizer, I believe. This guy, who appeared on stage, El Said, at parties and stuff like that, the day before the election, with a guy who said that America deserved 9/11. And he's out there denying that he has any ties to the Muslim Brotherhood now, which I wouldn't believe him anyway, but it's also not true, apparently. Keep in mind, the Muslim Brotherhood is a terrorist organization. That was the original recruiting pool for ISIS, okay? It appears that Saeed does have family ties to the Muslim Brotherhood, and the facts don't line up with what his answers are on it.
1: For Michigan voters who are hearing those attacks against you, who are looking to separate fact from fiction, can you set the record straight about whether you or your family have any ties to the Muslim Brotherhood?
2: No, but let's talk about this.
1: No, you don't have any ties.
2: No.
1: And your family doesn't.
2: No.
0: But here's the issue. His half-sister has publicly admitted to their mother working with the Muslim Brotherhood. Huh. Here's her tweet. Had an amazing talk with my mom about activism in the Muslim Brotherhood during the early 70s while she was in college. Hashtag respect. Another one. Praying for all my family that supports the MB, Muslim Brotherhood, in Egypt. Lie low, stay safe. So it appears you do, Abdul. And if you really don't, you should have no problem being like as clear as I am about it. Like, hey, they're a terrorist group and I hope they all die. That's pretty much the only right answer here. But instead of that, his campaign issued like the most meandering non-answer, which makes me think he might be a card-carrying member of this group. Forget about affiliations. His campaign said, Abdul is a dad and a doctor, not answering the question, of course. He spent his entire career working to keep Michiganders healthy and safe. Independent fact-checkers have repeatedly debunked Mike's life. But their campaign continues to use bad faith attacks on Abdul's faith and family. Mike wants to distract from Trump's agenda that is terrorizing Michigander family, Michigan families at the pump and at the... So you're not denouncing it. Just say no. You see why people might be confused about your affiliations here, Abdul? And people like me might actually think you are a terrorist. I refuse to believe that Michigan is a neck and neck race right now. Trump won that state. Same thing with Ohio. Trump won that state by like 11 points. And yet it shows the Democrats could actually win that state. I do not believe that, especially considering that early Democrat voting is lagging way behind the 2022 midterms where Democrats also lost the state. I refuse to believe it. Maybe I just have too much faith in humanity. Call me crazy. But I refuse to believe that the Democrats and the current platform of communism and socialism and letting illegals out to rape our sons and daughters are a legitimate platform that's going to resonate with most Americans. Let me put something else in perspective for you. This race is about the census. If Republicans can hold on to even one chamber of Congress, I'd love to see two, but if they can hold on to one, Republicans will get to omit illegal aliens from the census, which will be fundamentally transformational to the distribution of congressional seats. California will likely lose 4 to 6 seats. Just between Texas and Florida, they each could pick up 2, 3, 4, maybe even 5 seats in Texas. We're talking about a 20-point in total electoral swing if Republicans can get their act together and make sure the next census does not include illegal aliens. That is what the Democrats are panicking over right now. That's why they're pulling out every stop, every dollar. That's why they mortgage their headquarters in D.C., because they know this. If they lose illegals in the census, they probably will never hold the House again in my lifetime. And that is why I don't really care if gas prices went up for a short period of time. Okay? If you're struggling, I'll help you out. Tell your moderate Republican neighbor to get his butt to the polls. Newsmax legal analyst and former U.S. attorney for Northern District of Alabama, Jay Towne, and host of the Alex Marlowe Show and editor-in-chief of Breitbart News, Alex Marlowe. Okay, Alex, it's about the census. That's basically what it comes down to, and some Republicans still not getting it.
3: I absolutely love that point.

0: Carl, and I'll tell you, I hail from a sanctuary state, and I live adjacent to a sanctuary city. I'm just north of Los Angeles, California. And just think about how outrageous this is, that we treat a group of laws that if you're allowed to come into this country, and you don't even have to sign the guest book, you don't even have to tell the government that you're here, and we grant you permission. And in fact, these same areas intentionally undercount crime because they know, first of all, that's their voter base is allowing for these people to stay there. And to your point, it's the sense. This allows them to run up the score in the Congress as well. And if any Republican is standing on the sidelines on this, you're understanding that we are handing the country over to the Abdul El-Sayeds of the world.
1: Yeah. Well, Jay, here's to the legal point of this. The notion that you could actually maybe sue a Democrat official or the municipality or the state or whatever for allowing some like bad guy out of jail. I almost said something bad. Allowing some bad guy out of jail that does harm. I mean, this could be monumental.
2: Yeah, and how it would work, Carl, and having there's not a lot of text out there on this bill, but functionally how it would work is if you are a sanctuary city or state, and you did not, somebody is arrested for rape, and you put them out on cashless bail, they're an illegal immigrant. You didn't call ICE to get that ICE detainer, right? So even if they make bond, they stay in jail because ICE detains them until the end of their state proceedings. And then they get out and they commit a similar class crime. So it could be a robbery, could be another rape, whatever, murder. Then you the bill would strip the local government or the state government from its immunity that it currently enjoys. And it gets to do that because of the supremacy clause, and this would be a federal law. So it would really induce states and cities to start following the law, an amazing concept in places like Chicago and other places.
1: But Alex, this is to my point earlier, which was like, so many liberals don't actually have their policies touch them. Like all these libs in college are like, yay, socialism. They don't realize that you like starve and get shot in socialist governments.
0: Yeah, well, and this is why I think we're talking about this sanctuary issue, because I think this is one where nakedly, if you just poll this directly, it's unpopular, even in blue areas. And we've seen it culturally in California. We've been a sanctuary for forever, and the entire apparatus has gotten more lawless. The states, the cities, they've all gotten more lawless because it's got that downstream effect, where if we're okay with this crime, we're okay with other crimes. That's how it's been. And most Americans understand that. Now, the question is, can we turn those people out to vote and get them to understand the threat?
1: Yeah. And Jay, but the Democrats' push now is to abolish ICE and CBP, which, to be honest, like even if they had the House and the Senate, they couldn't do legally.
2: No, and it's to really, I think, your broader point here, which is why Joe Biden would open up the borders and they would study the root causes of immigration somewhere down in South America rather than, you know, look at the border. It is about the census. I actually wrote a law review article about this in 2021, where I argue that we can absolutely exclude illegal immigrants from the census, from the decennial census. And lo and behold, Secretary Lutnick, the census lives inside of the Commerce Department. Secretary Lutnick issued a rule, and the comment period ends, I think, mid-November, where they are doing just that, Carl. Yep. They are doing exactly what you're advocating, what I'm advocating, that illegal immigrants will not be counted for apportionment in the census.
1: That would be epic. Alex, Jay, we appreciate both of you.
0: Thanks, Carl.
2: Thanks.
1: All right, folks, some breaking news here. Pope Leo has actually had surgery today to remove some nodule from his lung. The surgery was successful, but he was diagnosed with some sort of lung cancer for non-smokers. Newsmax Vatican correspondent Annalise Tagart has the latest on this. Annalise?
3: Pope Leo has been diagnosed with lung cancer. That is the major development we learned from the Vatican tonight following Pope Leo's lung surgery that took place right here in Rome's Gemelli Hospital behind me. Now, doctors say the surgery was successful. There were no complications, and they were able to remove this cancerous nodule that was found on the lower lobe of Pope Leo's right lung. Now, of course, many questions remain here. What will recovery look like? like? What will further treatment for Pope Leo look like? And will he be able to move forward with his next major international trip? Pope Leo right now is scheduled to travel to Latin America in just a couple of weeks at the beginning of November, where his current itinerary involves 14 flights over the course of 12 days. Now, we are expecting to hear more from the Vatican tomorrow morning as Pope Leo spends his first night post-surgery here at Rome's Gemelli Hospital, where he's expected to stay for the next week as he recovers. Reporting for Newsmax from Rome, Annalise Taggart.
1: Thanks, Annalise. All right, coming up, 13 states in D.C. are facing a federal power grid emergency. And the question is, how the hell did we get here? Are green energy policies leaving Americans in the dark? You bet they are. I'm going to break that down in a sec. But first, a protester tries to disrupt Trump's Ohio rally last night. And let's just say the president wasn't about to let him steal the show. Wait until you hear what Trump said. It's epic. Me and the guy's going to break it down.

0: bin Laden was dead.
1: All right, back with another week of Unfiltered Tonight. Two of our favorites, host of Rob Schmidt Tonight, conveniently named Rob Schmidt, and host of Finnerty named Rob. I can't pronounce your last name. All right, okay,
2: Trent, let's get right to this.
1: Yesterday, President Trump held a rally in Ohio where he absolutely wrecked this protester in the crowd. Watch this.
3: He's a paid protester. They're all paid. They get paid by the lefties in order to destroy our country. They're scum. But he's going back home to mom. Don't we love law enforcement? Oh, he's got to go on a diet. He's a fat guy. Wow.
1: Yeah, so it was, the guy also apparently got punched in the face, and I'm like, who cares?
4: Yeah, was he complaining about that?
5: And they hit me on the way out.
1: Well, I think he actually got physical with another Trump supporter, which is like, dude, if you're a Trump supporter at this point,
2: you're a little
1: like,
2: outnumbered.
1: Well, yeah, you're outnumbered at a rally. But also, if you're a Trump supporter at this point, you don't care.
4: Right. Right. Yeah, I think these people, a lot of times there are dark money organizations that pay for them to go. And what they're saying is always the lamest thing, by the way. You know, they're not protesting anything that actually means something.
5: Fascist.
4: It does take guts to show up.
2: I wonder what did he do that inspired the
1: not have a job?
2: Did he yell something or did he? That's what I couldn't figure out what the guy actually did.
1: Krasenstein, actually one of my favorite people to make fun of. Okay, this guy's like 4'5". All right, so he says, "Oh, is this sickening? A protester at Trump's Youngstown rally, Ohio, was just punched in the face by a Trump supporter and Trump's exit on." Well, I mean, okay.
4: What do you expect him to do? By the way. Be like, everybody stop. Let's respect this gentleman who's disrupting a presidential address. You know, I don't care if it's a Trump rally. It's the president speaking on television to people. Yeah. It's a presidential address. But no, we have to get nice to this guy.
1: Yeah. Look at this freak.
2: Good clean, fun. Look at the belly.
1: All right, so check this out.
4: Is that a belly shirt? Was he wearing that deliberately? Oh, I didn't see that the first time.
2: That might be a girl, honestly. We don't really know.
1: With the middle fingers.
4: Oh, you know what? That might
1: be,
4: that might be a young lady.
1: That's a nice flannel, though.
4: Yeah. I didn't see a punch. All right.
1: Anyway, Ilhan Omar, your girl.
4: Yes.
1: Now fundraising off of the federal raid. She's asking for, like, hey, chip in $10 or whatever. It's like, you know what? You don't need anybody. I'll just pay for your whole flight back to Somalia.
4: And people are donating to that.
1: Yep.
4: But it says two things. One, I think it's an admission of guilt. Mm-hmm. But also, she is preparing for an indictment because she needs to fight this legally. The ironic part is, 2 years ago, she was worth an alleged $35,000. Then 24 months later, some error where she was worth $30 million. You think she'd have plenty of money to pay
1: for
4: this.
1: That's Rob Schmidt money right
2: there. Tough conversation for Finnerty. You know, they dated back in 2016, so I know it's hard to talk about. But you know, the problem
1: is
2: the problem. That's exactly. Finnerty knows all those moves. Trump tweeted out that today about is that the feeding our future or whatever that scam and the Somalians. I mean, what people don't realize is that she wrote the bill that actually opened up all of that money to be stolen. Mm-hmm. She wrote a bill that took off all the handcuffs around that money that enabled it to be so easily stolen by all of the people in the community of which she is the queen for.
1: Yep.
2: She's the queen of that very fraudulent community, and they stole all of that because of a bill she wrote.
1: Yep.
2: And now she's trying to play dumb. It's actually a pretty amazing little scam that they've pulled off. There's only about 100,000 of them, you know, that are here from Somalia.
1: That was the best.
2: And they've stolen billions, tens of billions of dollars.
1: They're trying to play victim. Like, we're only 1.8% of the population. I'm like, you're 80% of the fraud. 80% area.
4: It's remarkable, too. If you think about the state of Minnesota, they have been protected, which is why I think Michelle Tafoya is a really interesting race to watch, because she has a good chance of winning there. It's close.
2: How is she behind in those polls? Peggy Flanagan is like a second-grade teacher, is what she feels like to me.
4: And from everyone I interview, everyone I have on the show from Minnesota, it's the same thing. These people want change. They are sick and tired of the fraud. These people have been insulated by Democrats for so long. They want change.
1: Import enough freaks and weirdos, man. They'll vote for whatever. Lord Farquaad, Greta Thunberg, is back. She's out at high school. Now, the irony is that she dropped out of high school to go on some, like, you know, how dare you tour. But she's now at a French high school talking about how the conditions are so bad. And I'm like, who gives this woman a mic?
4: She was free Palestine. Yeah. She was climate change. Remember that? How
1: she
4: dare
1: blew up her
4: you?
1: Own boat.
4: I'm a child. I should be in school.
1: Yeah.
4: She dropped out of school. All right. That's why you should still be in school if you didn't drop out.
1: I know. Otherwise, you end up like me.
2: She just bounces from whatever. What's the latest thing, right? What's the latest outrage? You can do? She's a cultural Marxist. Climate change is not fashionable right now, so she's not talking about it. She's in France, which is such an incredible place. Carl, I know you don't care about France.
1: I actually
2: love this country. I love their culture. She's there trying to decimate it with all of the other. I mean, these are the bottom feeders of the country. You know, these are the worst. These are the children of the radical liberals, of which there are a pretty good faction in France, along with all of the Middle Eastern, North African migrants and people like Greta Thunberg trying to decimate the very core of that country to rip it apart.
1: So cultured, Rob. So cultured.
2: So cultured.
4: Well said. Well
2: right?
4: said.
1: Yeah.
4: How dare you?
2: It's a nice place.
1: America.
2: Right?
1: The it only
2: is. It's a nice place in the summer. They
1: it
2: got
1: was.
2: Good wine. You know, you just got to hide from the factions that they brought.
4: Champagne.
1: History began
4: Carl
1: on 1776. Everything before that was a mistake. Rob.
2: Rob.
1: Doctor. Doctor.
2: Doctor.
1: All right. Coming up. Judge says no tax could mean no registration for certain firearms and firearm accessories. But what happens if Congress screws it all up? 282.

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1: All right, 2A Tuesday, let's do some gun stuff. Remember when Congress zeroed out the tax on the National Firearms Act of the NFA as part of the One Big Beautiful Bill, specifically taxes involving short-barreled rifles, suppressors, and a few other items on there? Well, now there's a legal hoopla surrounding the case after a federal judge ruled that with the tax gone, the feds could no longer enforce the registration because it was unconstitutional. And those weapons that required permission for Americans to make them purchase them were no more. And this decision was granted in part thanks to the Supreme Court's decision on whether or not Obamacare was a tax. However, one main concern remains. If Congress ever switches back to Democrats and Congress could simply just reimpose the NFA tax, thus forcing everyone with those items to re-comply, even maybe render some currently waived items illegal. A man at the forefront of this fight who led a coalition of 15 states and private plaintiffs challenging the NFA requirements, Attorney General Chris Kobach. Sir, this is huge. I'm a big suppressor owner myself in the Socialist Republic of Connecticut. $0.
2: Yeah, you've summarized it well, Carl. I, too, own a suppressor. I just bought one after we won our big victory that you just talked about.
1: Those are rookie numbers, sir. You got to get 5 or 6.
2: Yeah. I'll hopefully accumulate more. My hearing demands it. Big victory after Congress got rid of the tax. That should have been the end of the matter. Mm-hmm. That should have, the DOJ and ATF never should have tried to continue unconstitutionally regulating suppressors and short-barreled rifles. But they did. And probably one of the most puzzling things that maybe someday we'll find out why this happened is why in the world the DOJ tried to continue defending something that was such an obvious loser. The Supreme Court itself had said after 1934 in the late 30s that this thing could only be, this law could only be defended as if there were actual tax revenues raised by it. And that's why Congress zeroed it out so that there would no longer be regulation of suppressors.
1: So, sir, my question, and I'm just an amateur, but from a legal standpoint, how is it that you can have all these restrictions and registrations and things like that on one right, the Second Amendment, but not on things like voting or speech or something like that? Could that be part of a potential future lawsuit here?
2: Well, actually, it's interesting you mention that because there was a Second Amendment challenge in the very same case. And we states and private plaintiffs likely would have won on that challenge as well. But the judge said, this is unconstitutional just as an act, just as a taxing power.
1: Right.
2: And I don't even need to get to the Second Amendment. Plus, there was another case out there in the wings that still hadn't been decided, which would have been decided on Second Amendment grounds. But yeah, that's exactly right. You can't, once you have a liberty like the Second Amendment, you can't tax that liberty out of existence. And so likely we would have won on both grounds if the judge had needed to rule on both.
1: Because that would literally be a poll tax. Well, Chris Kobach, we do appreciate your work here as the Attorney General, sir.
2: My pleasure.
1: All right. Let's bring in the man who actually fought for our rights to own a suppressor, tax-free, ATF Director Robert Cicada on the same side of this one. How many times, sir, have you seen an ATF director and pro-gun people actually working together on something?
3: I don't think it's ever happened in the history of my time at ATF. 21 years, and this is the first time, and myself and all the ATF employees that work with me are very proud to be on the same side at this time.
1: Yeah. So here's the thing. I know you're bound by, there's law and then there's what the statute that you guys enforce under the executive branch yourself at the ATF. Okay. So for the people at home, right now it's zeroed out. Congress could technically, if a Democrat ever takes charge again, reinstitute this tax. If that happened, would everybody who bought a suppressor not on a what they're calling a Form 4, which is the item that you need to file in the old way of suppressors, would they be in trouble? Would they have to give it back? Would they have to re-register? What would happen? I mean, it's hypothetical.
3: Yeah, hypothetically, if a new administration came in that was not supportive of the Second Amendment, they could impose a $1 tax. It doesn't even have to be a $1,000 tax. They impose that tax. The injunction in the Northern District of Texas is gone. Everyone that was protected under that injunction is at risk. Everyone that is protected under the measures that ATF and DOJ took by allowing for the transfer, not using Form 1s and Form 4s, are at risk unless the Attorney General and ATF would be able to put forth an amnesty to allow people to register those items prior to the transition to a new administration. Now, the challenge is if people don't take advantage of that opportunity to register through an amnesty, in the future, that new administration can say, we are never going to allow for an amnesty, and all of those firearms and suppressors would be contraband and would never be allowed to be registered in the future.
1: You don't hate the government enough sometimes, sir, even though you work for it now. So here's the issue. I live in, like you said, the Socialist Republic of Connecticut, one of the 15 states that still has Form 4 requirements. I have to go in, or I have to file the Form 4 with the ATF to get permission because my state said you have to do Form 4. Could the ATF ever just get rid of the Form 4 so they'd be forced to do that on a 4473?
3: So here's the problem. The current state law mandates that the Connecticut residents like yourself, and there's a few other states as well, about 15 or so, but that number 15 is larger, where states require, some less clearly, some say approval from ATF without specifying, and others actually specify a Form 1 or a Form 4. And when we were going through developing these guidelines, we thought about eliminating Form 1s and Form 4s altogether, but then we realized we would be cutting out Americans in 15 states from being able to engage mm-hmm. in utilizing their Second Amendment right to purchase firearms. We would also be hurting the firearms industry because they wouldn't be able to transfer those without directly being in violation of the law in their states.
1: Obviously the Form 4 for people at home is what you fill out a suppressor permission under the old system for and everything like that. 4473 is a standard firearm transfer background check form and all that stuff. Let's talk about full auto real quick. I got about 30 seconds. Is that approval on the horizon?
3: We haven't gotten that far yet, and that's one, if we're talking about machine guns, that's going to be one that tackles the Hughes Amendment, and it would require Congress to get involved. ATF wouldn't be able to repeal that law within our authorities, and neither would DOJ. But that's something I think that, you know, Congress can work on at the same time. And again, if we're talking about law-abiding Americans, there's ways to bring all that back onto the table for discussion.
1: Yeah, well, everybody knows that true happiness is a belt-fed weapon. Robert Cicada, we appreciate all your work there at the ATF, sir.
3: Thank you, sir. Appreciate you.
1: All right. Coming up, if you're living in a nice, normal American town and the Democrats get back into power, get ready for some new neighbors because they have a plan to ship them in right from the border to your doorstep. All that and more. Culture Clash coming up.

0: America's next great moments are on Newsmax.
1: If you think that just because you're living in a small red town that you're safe from craziness, think again, because Democrat billionaires have figured out a way around that. They're pumping big money into radical organizations like this one. The Niskanen Center, which recently just put out a, quote, migration match index, begging politicians and donors to help funnel migrants, many times like under the banner of like, you know, all these different things that they like, seeking sanctuary, whatever the heck they, into hundreds of small counties across the nation. 16 counties in Alabama, 16 in Wyoming, 22 in Iowa and Minnesota and Kansas and on and on and on and on. And they say it's to replace an aging population, to boost a shrinking labor supply. But with who? Well, a lot of the other insane lib projects like this. It's heavily funded by the Open Society Foundation. We're pretty familiar with their never-ending quest to destroy our country. So what's really going on here? It's just a big concerted effort to flood your hometowns with, by the way, the local leaders have basically no jurisdiction of this. They are doing this with spiteful third world barbarians that will readily vote for communists if they're given amnesty or a chance to vote. Not to mention, like the census we talked about earlier. Could it be that? Weird. Newsmax contributor Kay Smythe and host of Tony Katz Today. Tony Katz. All right, Kay, as a legal immigrant yourself, did any left-wing organization give you money and tell you where to go live?
2: No, but they did tell me if I ever get pregnant that I should kill my baby and a bunch of other heinous stuff. No, this is exactly what's happening in the UK right now, guys. And I come as a cautionary tale to America, because if you think it won't happen in your backyard, you are wrong. These billionaire oligarch monsters, these horrible liberals, don't care about you. They don't care about your family. All they care about is making money, because they are making money from every single person that they bring in, whether it's legally or illegally, over the borders and put in your town. They're making money off of that, and they don't care how this affects you. It will destroy your local culture. It will destroy your local economy. And I'm not being racist. I'm saying this as like an actual scientist in this stuff. This is the worst way to do immigration, and this is the kind of stuff that leads to the complete destabilization of countries. Like, Stalin did it, and now Soros is doing it.
1: Weird. It's almost like you're against this, okay? Anyway, noted. Tony, nuclear families, too, are disappearing, especially in major cities, and in large part, this is happening in Democrat-run cities. They're calling family deserts. Places like Detroit, Atlanta, Milwaukee, all under 15% marriage rates right now. They don't want to send these immigrants to these places, but they'll destroy the marriages.
3: So in the idea of these, I guess everything that doesn't have something is a desert, like they had food deserts and things like that. If the place is too expensive to live, how does one raise a family there? And there's been this weird argument of, well, you got to reduce the cost and make it easier for people to live there, without discussing the fact that sometimes you have to move to find the place where you want to live. You go to the places that are affordable, and you let places like New York simply die on the vine. I mean, the end of Atlas Shrugged, it's very important to see what happens when people don't know how to actually build something, create something, or grow something. So this is a little bit about what these cities have designed for themselves and Vince for themselves. They want to be this place that's, I don't know, part hedonistic, part just super cool and chic. But as the rates go up, the rents go up, the cost of everything goes up, the people who actually want to get together and do something can't do it there. And then there's the follow-up. Mm-hmm. Culturally, we've allowed liberal women to scare men into staying home in the basement with video games and porn, and they're not creating relationships to begin with. Yeah. There's a massive problem here that can only get fixed by, of course, not paying attention to liberal women.
1: Which long-term, if liberal women don't breed, I'm actually totally fine with that. Kay, completely other news, actually. I love this headline. Germans are taking child brides now, except that no, they're not Germans. They're imported people from third world countries marrying 11-year-olds. 8 of them have been annulled.
2: Yeah, and this is the 350 that are known about.
1: From Syria and Iraq and Pakistan.
2: Yeah, like this is people from predominantly Islamic countries coming into predominantly Christian regions and deciding, you know what? I don't care about your rules. I don't care about the sort of like standards that you've set for humanity, which is like the reason that we have the modern world. We don't care about that. We're going to go marry children and do whatever we want to do. Like, this is exactly what I'm talking about. This isn't like other news. This is going to start happening here if we keep letting people like George Soros import people like this. It's disgusting.
1: Real quick, I got to let you weigh in on this one, Tony. Kimberly Guilfoyle resigns today. What's your take on this whole saga?
3: I think that sometimes you believe that you're important, and sometimes you think that you can ask for anything, and the level of hubris is massive. If the stories are accurate, and I do believe that they are, saying, hey, if you give me X, I can provide for you Y, is everything we don't want in politics. We don't want it from the left, and we don't want it from the right. We don't want it anywhere. And if I've learned anything about President Trump, this is the stuff that drives him nuts. And if you want proof, go back to Congressman Tom Price as Secretary of Health and Human Services. Services, taking flights on government planes and not paying for them. Yeah. And he's a good guy, a good man. You're out as HHS secretary.
1: No, 100% accountability. Kay, Tony, appreciate both of you. Thanks, Tom. All right, coming up, when green policies collide with, you know, reality, apparently it takes an emergency federal order just.

0: on Newsmax TV.
1: Well, here's something you don't see every day that no one else is talking about. The federal government has just declared a power grid emergency across 13 states. They're saying that because of hotter than normal temperatures, which it gets hotter during the summer, so I'm a little confused by this, but because of temperatures higher than normal this time of year, there's a strain on the power grid, and power plants cannot produce enough electricity within their current restrictions. So Delaware, Illinois, Indiana, Kentucky, Maryland, Michigan, New Jersey, North Carolina, Ohio, Pennsylvania, Tennessee, Virginia, West Virginia, and Washington, D.C. are all affected. And here, who here would like to know why?
2: Remember, stopped two gas pipelines from coming into this state. Remember years ago?
3: The good news is that the president and President Biden could end this threat today by revoking Line 5's presidential permit and committing to the truth that water is life.
4: You know, it's already cheaper. Wind and solar are already significantly cheaper than coal and oil. You're not going to see anybody building a new coal-fired plant in America.
1: That's because you made restrictions on them. Well, this current administration right now under Trump, they're quite energy friendly. Many states and policies in those states are still not. Let's go just down the list of dumb stuff states have done that have put us all in this position. You have Illinois Climate and Equitable Jobs Act. Requires phasing of retirement of fossil plants, mostly coal, by 2030. So net loss of electricity there. Who's the governor? Oh, right, J.B. Pritzker, who, judging by his waistline, leaves his air conditioning on year-round. Virginia Clean Economy Act. This was actually passed in 2020 and signed into law by none other than Mr. Blackface Democrat Ralph Northam himself, on his way out the door, of course. Requires all major utilities to retire coal plants and reach 100% clean energy by 2045. Good luck with that. You've got New Jersey. Clean Energy Act, 80% reduction of reliance on carbon fuel by 2030. But 2030 is like 2 years away, folks. Plus CO2 restrictions on carbon plants. The state's closed its last coal plants recently. More Democrats in charge of that state. Let's do Maryland. Clean Energy Jobs Act and related measures targeting 50% renewables by 2030 with a path towards 100%. Good luck. Again, more bad policies by states with Democrats. Delaware, reduction of 40% in carbon energy use by 2035. Its last coal unit has also recently been closed. Democrats are in charge there. They actually have a tranny for a congressman in that state. District of Columbia. More Democrats. Their goal is a 100% reduction in carbon by 2032, basically 4 years from now. Okay, let's do Michigan. Gretchen Whitmer, Democrat. 2023 laws setting 50% renewables by 2030. Again, that's 2 years away, folks. And 100% clean energy by 2040 for utilities. This has contributed to coal plants being shut down. Pennsylvania. Prolonged uncertainty over whether or not Shapiro, their governor, was going to join the regional greenhouse gas initiative. It's documented in that state to have stalled new gas plant investment, canceled projects, and factored into coal. All this bad legislation by Democrats in blue states has contributed to a loss of energy in every state except for Virginia, who, to offset that, bulldozed thousands of acres while caring about the environment to put up solar panels. It's been offset by the addition of power from all the data centers they put up there. So they're still at a net loss of electricity. Look, guys, the issue is that nobody's cutting their power consumption over the years by any meaningful amount. Okay, 1 or 2% either way here and there. But like most liberal policies, they just exported their carbon footprint. Places like Republican-led Ohio has been building more carbon-based power plants, and they're exporting it to Democrat states when they run short that have cut theirs, that think they can, we can power our whole state by wind turbines. Yeah, good luck. Remember when Biden told all the coal miners also to go learn how to code?
5: Anybody who can go down 300 to 3,000 feet in the mine sure and hell can learn how to program as well. Give me a break. Anybody who can throw coal into a furnace can learn how to program, for God's sake.
1: The irony is that all those programmers are being replaced by AI, and now they're being forced to go work in the newly opened coal mines. That comment right there cost West Virginia's coal output by about 20% and cost them thousands of jobs. Now they're trying to reinvigorate their coal industry under Trump. But part of the reason there is a power deficit right now is directly because of Joe Biden trying to cut coal. In the digital age, the same Democrat states are consuming more power than they did before that cannot be replaced by hopes, dreams, and solar panels. Personally, I think the only way to solve this is to cut off interstate electricity transit. If your blue state decides to do something stupid with energy policies, it should fall onto the people in that state that elected those people. They shouldn't take it from surrounding red states. Like West Virginia, who had their number one industry ripped out of their state by liberal policies, shouldn't have to suffer because idiots don't understand where electricity comes from. You have to put power that outlet in the wall. You don't just plug it in, AOC. All right, before we go, Chicago's mayor is focusing on getting reparations and opposing the president at every turn, but his city has the craziest headline that I'm going to give you.

0: In case you needed more evidence that Chicago's a dumpster fire, this is a real headline. A CPS, Chicago Public Schools, high school student shot and paralyzed a pregnant classmate in high school while on pretrial release for a carjacking case and 2 days after threatening someone else with a knife during a gang check. I'm sorry. Like, Rob, a gang check in high school, you shot your pregnant classmate. Why did you have a gun in school in the first place?
1: We've got a real problem.
0: Reparations, though.
1: You got a real. Did the kid have a father? I can almost guess. Did he have any kind of parents at all? We got a real problem. And Chicago is like...
0: That's a real headline.
1: That's a terrifying headline. That's a lot of heat for a kid that's probably 16 years old.
0: Wow.
1: That's scary. CPS. Yeah. Wow. Something else. Carl,
0: good
1: to see
0: you. Brandon Johnson.
1: Yeah, no kidding, right? Unbelievable. All right. Reports Ilhan Omar's citizenship was loaded with fraud. Let's check it out.

0: All right, welcome to Rob Schmidt tonight. Congresswoman Ilhan Omar does appear to be in pretty deep trouble tonight. The accusations of immigration fraud are now pouring in. Multiple reports have popped in just the last hour or so as a diminishing base of her radical supporters are screaming for this crooked, anti-American congresswoman to be left alone to continue serving in Congress, despite her loyalties lying with her corrupted third world homeland of Somalia, and also very credible allegations that she has no business being in this country whatsoever. Here was a rally for Omar last night in Minneapolis. This is what it looked like.
1: When immigrants are under attack, what do we do?
2: Stand up!

0: That's the constituency for Ilhan Omar. Whatever that was is who supports this woman at this point. And this included a state senator who first spoke in Somali, of course, and then claimed her victimhood by reminding the crowd that she's a Native American.
1: I am State Senator Mary Kunish. I welcome you all, my friends. I am a descendant of a long line of strong Lakota ancestors, and these are the reasons that we are here today.
0: That's Team Ilhan right there. Those are the people standing up for this congresswoman as she is under fire. Most of us are not surprised at all to see such a scandal here. Ilhan is the queen of the most corrupt community in this country, a relatively small community of around 100,000 that are predominantly sitting here on welfare and have stolen a tremendous amount of money. And a smaller subsection, that's the subsection that stole tens of billions of dollars in fraud. For those claiming that this is all politically charged tonight, it appears the one investigation into Ilhan began when Joe Biden was president. Just one of these investigations. Mike Davis reporting, D.C. U.S. Magistrate Judge Matthew Charbaugh signed the search warrant of Ilhan Omar's D.C. home. Charbaugh was chosen by the Democrat-controlled D.C. federal court at the end of the Biden administration. Oh, so it started under the last administration, and a bunch of Democrats put the judge in place that made the decision to let this raid go on. We've all heard the story of Ilhan marrying her brother to get him into the country. There's also speculation Ilhan herself lied about her age to obtain citizenship as a minor. And the New York Post is now reporting late tonight that Ilhan's staff helped her change her birth date record in public records once she was elected to Congress in 2018. So at 40-something years old, she's changing her birth date. The Post also reporting officials couldn't find any record of her father as a citizen in this country, which was the connection that Ilhan used to get into the country as a minor. They couldn't find her father in the records. This is all being dumped out right now. Other sources revealing what we've long known, which is another huge problem for her if she gets through those. Ilhan Omar's father, right there in the middle, was actually a military official for the dictator that controlled Somalia. The Omars were not refugees at all. They all came in as frauds. He was the maker of refugees. He was the gunman. He was the hired hand, the trigger man, for a dictator in the country that they fled from as refugees. This case could also deal with Ilhan's proximity to vast amounts of Somali fraud as well. Last night, we highlighted Omar's post-election party at one of the scammers' restaurants after she wrote and passed a bill in Congress to remove the safeguards around federal dollars for feeding poor kids in this country. Fraudsters also donated large sums of money to Ilhan's campaigns. Ilhan's sister used the same address, the same business address, as a woman who was business partners with several major convicts in the Feeding Our Future scandal, which stole $250 million from our federal government. She registered her $20 million company that was funded by USAID. That's Ilhan's sister, had a $20 million company that was living off of USAID. Could this be any more obvious? If we tried to make it more obvious, I'm not sure that we could. This is obviously a scandal-ridden, scamming, anti-American woman who's here to destabilize this country. She hates this country. And she's been ripping us off since the moment she got here. Trump was asked today about Ilhan. He didn't give a lot away. Take a listen.
2: I don't take a position. I think she's a terrible person. I think she's a terrible congressman.

0: the nation. It's about maybe 9-10 months ago now. This was after Trump had lambasted her extraordinarily corrupt community and herself, a community that votes in solidarity for welfare programs, votes left every time, so that they can live off those programs and steal from them. Take a listen to this.
1: He said Somalis, quote, come from hell. They complain and they do nothing but bitch. Take a listen.
2: These are people that do nothing but complain. They complain. And from where they came from, they got nothing. We don't want them in our country. Let them go back to where they came from and fix it.
3: It's completely disgusting. These are Americans that he is calling garbage. And we feel like there is an unhealthy obsession that he has on the Somali community, and an unhealthy and creepy obsession that he has with me.
0: An unhealthy and creepy obsession that he has with what? Detestable politicians that scam our country while hating and destabilizing our country. It's if you do one of those things, you know, okay, fine. But all of them together, you're the worst. Omar then made some hysterical claims about the community that she represents. Take a listen.
3: This also has an impact on Somalis because we are also taxpayers in Minnesota. How can this amount of money disappear fraudulently without there being alarms being set off?
1: House Republicans and the Treasury Secretary just now talked about a link to terrorism. How confident are you that that's a false claim?
3: I'm pretty confident at the moment. If there was a linkage in that the money that they had stolen going to terrorism, then that is a failure of the FBI and our court system.
0: Yeah, now it's our country's fault. OK, so let's go through it line by line. The vast majority of Somali Americans are on the dole. She says, oh, Somalis are being taken from, too, because they're taxpayers. 81% of that population are taking freebies from the federal government. How could this amount of money disappear without alarms? She asked. Well, Ilhan, you turned off the alarms, passing that bill I mentioned that removed the safety measures to protect that money. And then all your buddies got really, really rich. And how absurd that a question about terrorism even needs to be asked in a situation like this. Not bad enough that we have third world freeloaders not just stealing our money, but in some cases apparently sending it to Al-Shabaab in Mogadishu. There are also terrorism concerns surrounding many politicians in this country right now, including with Senate hopeful Abdul El-Sayed. As resurfaced tweets from his sister indicate, the Muslim candidate has been boldly lying about his proximity to terror network the Muslim Brotherhood. El-Sayed said this on Sunday.
4: Can you set the record straight about whether you or your family have any ties to the Muslim Brotherhood?
5: No, but let's talk about this.
4: No, you don't have any ties.
5: No.
4: And your family doesn't.
5: No. Let me ask you, though, why this is even a subject of debate.
0: Oh, it's a subject of debate because there is sympathy for terrorist networks all around you and your family everywhere. And now we're seeing these old tweets from his sister that have just popped up saying, my family has long been MB, Muslim Brotherhood, in Egypt. Praying for all my family that supports the Muslim Brotherhood in Egypt. Lie low, stay safe. Just a couple tweets from El-Sayed's sister. In addition to so many other family members we've seen incidents of like this with. So what happened in Egypt in 2013? What's she talking about? Well, the Muslim Brotherhood, which is a terror organization, was ousted from power in Egypt. They were too extreme and too radical for the Egyptians. They were ousted from power and they were designated as a terror group inside of Egypt. Hamas is the Palestinian branch of the Muslim Brotherhood. Did you know that? Hamas is a branch of this network. The group that killed 1,200 Israelis 3 years ago, they killed babies. They raped and killed innocent women. They slaughtered as many innocent people walking around as they possibly could. That's a branch of the Muslim Brotherhood that El-Sayed's family adores. Abdul El-Sayed's sister is their biggest fan. Tweets about how much she loves this group. His campaign has received loads of cash from Brotherhood offshoot groups. This isn't just political parlor tricks to try and win an election. He's raised money for the Muslim Brotherhood. His mother worked for another terror-funding group,

0: This is who this guy is. Again, this isn't hyperbole. This is not just, oh, well, let's try to get Mike Rogers in. This is terrifying. This is the Senate. This isn't some city council with some wacky lunatic. It's the Senate. A terrorist supporter is posing as a moderate in Michigan, and it's a close race. He's asking Michigan voters to send him to the Senate because he's good at pretending to care about affordability. Scary. Kyle Scheidler is the director and senior analyst for Homeland Security. He joins us now. Josh Hammer, senior counsel at the Article 3 Project. Good to have you both here. Josh, El Sayed's parents, his sister, affiliated with terror groups or groups that fund terror groups. But don't worry, he's just running on affordability. We shouldn't have any problem with that, right?
1: Yeah, Rob, this guy's barely hiding it. He is the thinnest veiled Muslim Brotherhood Trojan horse in the history of the electoral jihad. And that's essentially what's happening here. This is not jihad via suicide vests. It's not jihad via flying a 737 into the Twin Towers. This is electoral jihad. And, you know, there were a lot of clerics that were talking about this way back in the 1990s. All you have to do is actually listen to the tapes. They were saying that the way to actually destabilize, only to destroy Western civilization, and above all, that great beacon of the West, the United States, the way to destroy that from within is to get people there first through immigration, and then to try to reach the pinnacle of power and the quarters of power, such as the U.S. Senate. They said this all out in the open, and not only did we not listen, but we have had treasonous people here on the home front who have aided and abetted this the whole way. God forbid this guy wins, Rob. He will be a walking, living, breathing national security threat inside the U.S. Senate. Stakes are really that high.
0: Right. And you wonder, I mean, what will he have access to? What information will he have access to? What can he feed to other countries around the world when you're a senator? You know, what kind of exclusive information can you get? Kyle, you testified about El Sayed and the Muslim Brotherhood in front of Congress. It's a very real connection, isn't it? This is not just trivial politics.
2: No, it's not. I saw a recent report that suggested that El Sayed was very interested in getting onto the Foreign Policy Committee, sure. The Foreign Affairs Committee, if he should get into the Senate. And you can conceive a number of reasons why that might be so. There are a number of things that somebody supportive of the Muslim Brotherhood could do from that position. Yeah. And, you know, this is an individual who, as you said, his family members have ties to the Muslim Brotherhood. His financial support for his campaign comes from the Muslim Brotherhood. You look at the entities that he chooses to speak with. They have ties to the Muslim Brotherhood. This is not a one-off. These are the kinds of signs that one expects to see from somebody inside the Brotherhood network.
0: But he's acting on his very best behavior to calm all those fears. So, I mean, what you're seeing right now is tremendous acting. And it's not the person that's underneath. Josh, I want to move to Ilhan Omar really quick. There's so much new reporting that just popped up in the last hour or so. Her father has no record as a citizen is something that was leaked to the New York Post. Also, when he came in as a refugee, her father clearly lied to get in because, as we've reported before, he was not a teacher in Somalia, as she claimed. He was the trigger man for a dictator warlord. The kind of people that created refugees is what her father was, a terrible man. Ilhan lying about her age as well. It seems like there's a number of different reasons why this woman has no business to be in this country.
1: No business whatsoever, and she should indeed be denaturalized and deported. Look, we now know from the DOJ and DHS that the Somali community in Minnesota has defrauded the American taxpayer to the tune of billions, not millions, but literally billions of dollars. And Ilhan Omar has been at the center of this for years and years. She is the queen bee of Somali fraud. But I want to make a broader point here, Rob, as well, because we were talking just about the long game the Brotherhood's been playing, this infiltration of the West. I think back to Marco Rubio's speech defending the Western heritage in front of the Parthenon in Athens. And I look at that. I look at Ilhan Omar, and I'm reminded that culture matters. Not all cultures are created the same. In fact, some cultures actually are better than others. That shouldn't be controversial. We should just say it out in the open. Western culture is superior to Somali culture, and we apparently have forgotten that. And those are some of the lessons that we are now learning hard and fast at our own grave peril.
0: Yeah, that's exactly right. Josh Hammer, Kyle Scheidler, thanks so much, guys. We appreciate it. Coming up next, new polling has Paxton taking the lead in Texas after Tallarico finally resurfaces from his weird sabbatical. We're going to have that coming up. And then later in news from the left, Islamic child rape is now just

0: noon and night.
1: All right, welcome back. Legacy Media covering for Tallarico's very strange two-week disappearance and the most important part of his campaign as he tries to take the Senate in Texas. Tallarico claims it was just a nasty case of the flu, a young, healthy guy sick for 2 weeks with the flu. According to the New York Times, they reviewed timestamp footage of security cameras from Tallarico's house and say that he was at home between October 1st and October 8th, trying to dispel the claim that he might have been somewhere else. You notice the Times is purely just interested in clearing the Democrats' name in this. It changes nothing. It certainly doesn't prove that a young, healthy man actually did have the flu for two entire weeks in the most important part of the campaign. I'm not sure anybody really believes that, but the media is pretending that they believe it. Check out CNN celebrating the decimation of another right-wing conspiracy theory.
2: It was a Texas-sized conspiracy that ratcheted up millions upon millions of views online, but since has crashed and burned.
3: The real rocket fuel to this is when you have the president of the United States mentioning this multiple times, both out at rallies, but also on his social media platforms.
1: Yeah, Caitlin the Leprechaun, they figured it out. He's totally fine. He had a cold for 2 weeks. Mercedes Schlapp joins us now, senior fellow at CPAC. John McLaughlin, pollster at McLaughlin & Associates. Good to have you guys here. Mercy, they're covering so hard for Tallarico. It looks like, though, this has changed the race a little bit, hasn't it?
4: Well, I mean, they covered up, the legacy media covered up for Joe Biden for how many years? So, of course, they're going to cover up for Tallarico for at least the 2 weeks that he's been gone. I don't quite understand how the media never asked the question of, where is Tallarico? It had to be the social media influencers on the right, the media on the right, center right, basically saying, okay, there might be a problem here. Or as what Ken Paxton said, where he put out those missing person posters in Texas, which I thought was hilarious. But I got to tell you, I think the momentum is going to be with Ken Paxton. I think the key here is getting out to vote, keeping the Republicans enthusiastic about supporting Ken Paxton. And quite frankly, those rhino Republicans that don't want to support Ken Paxton, shame on them.
1: Rogue.
4: They should be backing Paxton. Tallarico is an extremist. He would definitely not represent the Texans. And I just think it's a disgrace coming from the rhino part of that.
1: It certainly is. The Roe Bush party. Yeah. John, according to Ad Impact, which tracks future buys for each party, Paxton dominating with 52 million future ad buys compared to Tallarico's 5 million. New poll from Qantas has Paxton ahead now by just a little bit, but that's a big change and a pretty good poll as well. Speak to that more broadly and more broadly on the midterms as well. Go ahead.
5: Well, Mercy's right. They're trying to pull a Joe Biden here. It's a fake campaign. And what they're doing is, by the way, when you look at the polls that came before the Qantas poll, there was a YouGov poll out a week ago, and it had it in Texas. 49%, it was over 3,000 people, 49% Harris voters, 41% Trump voters. YouGov. The media puts it out like a straight face that he's ahead by 6 points or 5 points. Right. The guy was losing. With Trump won the state 56-42 by 14 points, and they're putting out fake polls. I mean, you can't believe them. They're trying to bog the Republicans down that this guy, who's just creepy, when you learn about his transgender positions and you learn about what he thinks of God, and you know, he wouldn't even start the Our Father with Our Father. Yeah. He believes God's non-binary.
1: Yeah.
5: So this guy's a weirdo. They can't put him out there.
1: I'm so curious to see what that number ends up being at the end of this race, what the spread is. Mercy, before I let you guys go, I got 30 seconds. Trump booting Kimberly Guilfoyle from the position of ambassador to Greece. Allegations she repeatedly asked a Republican donor if he could pay off $100,000 in Amex credit card debt in exchange for access to the White House. She's denied all this. The president seemed pretty angry about it earlier today. A good move to get rid of her, I guess, right?
4: Well, I think President Trump really had no choice at this point. There was one story after the other. And the one thing we learn at the White House is that you can't have these distractions, you know, especially as we're heading into the midterm elections. I will say Kimberly Guilfoyle, she was actually a very active ambassador in pushing the America First agenda. It didn't turn out good for her at the end, but she'll figure a way to, you know, to make a comeback at some point. But I got to say, I think for the Trump admin, they got to focus on the president and his successes.
1: Yeah, well said. Mercy, John, good to see you both. Thanks so much. Coming up here, Europeans who've been funding Putin's war machine for years are very angry about the president's move to get some cheap diesel. Next.
0: We're not proud of it. And

0: Newsmax is here with you covering it.
1: That's not being released to us. That's a diesel deal that's going to be released into the world for the world market, because the world market suffered with high prices. Bottom line, it's going to all work out. You know why? It always does. It's not a deal with me. It's a deal for the world.
2: All right, so the president right there on his diesel deal with Russia earlier amid a lot of criticism over it, saying it's not a deal for us, it's a deal for the entire world. Lithuania's prime minister, one of many furious in Europe, calling it shameful, disgraceful, saying Europe can no longer count solely on the United States under President Trump.
3: Europe should do its work and count on not just purely United States. Administrations and politicians change, the bond remains.
4: What do you think about the diesel deal with Vladimir Putin?
3: I think it's we're not proud of it, and it's a shameful, disgraceful, I think, act.
2: All right, Katie McFarland worked with the president in his first term, joins us now. So the diesel deal, Katie, you know, it's funny because the war machine that Russia has been funded for a very long time by a lot of countries that are so defiantly against this diesel deal, which I do find rich. What are your thoughts?
5: All right, Russia pays for its war with the revenue it makes with exporting oil and natural gas, mostly oil. Where is that coming from? Who's buying it? Actually, Europeans are buying it. Now, they're not maybe buying it directly. They buy it through another. But the Europeans actually have spent more money buying oil from Russia during the Ukraine war than they have giving aid and assistance to Ukraine. So they're paying for both sides of the war. It's pretty rich for them to come and say to us, well, you can't do it, America. Look, President Trump's in a position where he's got two competing priorities. One, the American farmer, the Americans, we're all suffering, paying too much at the pump for gas. But on the other hand, Russia uses that income to fund its war, the same way Iran uses its oil exports to fund its war. So I think the president, he understands the needs of the American people right now, but I think he also understands the long term. You've got to end this war, and the only way you're going to end it is to sit down at a negotiating table.
2: Yeah, let's see if that can happen. I want to talk Iran for a second. Wall Street Journal reporting the Iranians, the regime is fortifying nuclear sites, rallying its people for a return to fighting. Regime loyalists threatening a wider, harsher response against the U.S. and its Gulf allies. Here was the president on Iran today.
1: Iran is a failed country. They have no economy. They have 300% inflation. They have no money. We'll make a decision on Iran first. And we control the Hormuz Strait. And a lot of oil is coming out of the Hormuz Strait.
2: We got an election coming up here in 3 weeks. What is your prediction for what the situation with Iran looks like after that election?
5: Oh, after it, I think President Trump's made it pretty clear. He announced last week he's not going to have major military operations against Iran before the election.
2: Right.
5: So what does that mean? The day after the election, he would resume military action. But the difference now is going to be he's going to resume military action with Israel, but for the first time, probably with Saudi Arabia and the other Gulf allies helping. Why? Because Iran's been dumb enough to attack Saudi Arabia, Saudi Arabian airport, Saudi Arabian civilian sites. So for the first time, I think Saudi Arabia is likely to join with us in going after Iran, maybe Iran directly or Iran and Yemen with the Houthis.
2: A coalition of Gulf states, Israel and the United States all going after the regime. That could be a pummeling, it sounds like you might expect there, huh?
5: Yeah. And it's really Iran's worst nightmare. They started the whole thing 3 years ago, having Hamas attack Israel, thinking they wanted to prevent Saudi Arabia joining the Abraham Accords. What have they brought about? Saudi Arabia will probably join the Abraham Accords. Thank you very much, Iran.
2: There you go. KT, good to see you. Thanks so much. As we see the president there at the bottom of the screen, has just gotten off Air Force One in Alaska for a rally that we'll take a couple minutes of if it begins, if the president starts speaking before the end of this show, of course. Moving on here tonight, the Vatican reporting the Pope today has been diagnosed with lung cancer and had part of his right lung removed in surgery earlier today. It lasted around 90 minutes on the 71-year-old pontiff. It was a three-hour operation. The Vatican says the surgery was successful and there were no complications. Father Gerald Murray is the pastor at St. Joseph Church here in New York. He joins us now. It surprised, I think, a lot of Catholics to hear this today. There was speculation, I guess. But what do we know about the condition of the Pope tonight?
6: Well, he went back to his hotel, to his hospital room, rather, to recuperate. But he's going to be there for 7 days. That's what the Vatican press office told us. But now they're waiting for the results of the biopsies to find out what stage the cancer is at, whether it's progressed, metastasized into the lymph nodes. And then they're going to determine the treatment protocol. So this comes as really bad and sad news for the Pope. You know, we've gone from Sunday morning telling us that he's going into the hospital, and now we're learning that, in fact, he has lung cancer and, you know, awaiting further tests to see where this is going to take him.
2: What does the Vatican do in a moment like this? I mean, like, does that change, you know, the calculus in any way of how they run it?
6: Well, the Pope had a full schedule, which has been canceled for the next week and perhaps even longer, depending on what treatment happens. But, you know, the offices continue to carry out their duties. The Pope, of course, he's conscious and he's going to be able to discuss things with his deputies. But this definitely puts a crimp on his public presence at a lot of things that were planned.
2: He's brand new to this. What do you tell your followers at your church on Sunday? What do you say?
6: Yeah, we prayed for him, obviously, and we brought to the attention that this, you know, surprising and shocking news. And we'll continue that. But, you know, it's a moment to recall we're all human. And, you know, thank God for the good doctors there in Italy who are taking care of him. And our prayers are really important at this point.
2: All right. Father, thanks so much for coming and giving us the update. We appreciate it.
6: Thank you, Rob.
2: Thank you. All right. New CDC data reveals it was all just a social.

0: All right, despite an avalanche of propaganda from the Rainbow Mafia targeting young people in recent years, the Washington Post is reporting tonight the number of teens who identify themselves as gay or bisexual is now in a free fall. Citing new CDC data showing young teens are less likely to identify as lesbian, gay, or bisexual, more so than they were just a few years ago. San Diego State University professor of psychology Gene Twenge says the decline is particularly striking among ninth grade girls, saying in 2021, 30% of ninth grade girls identified as lesbian or bisexual. Last year, it was just 17%. Why? Because this was a social contagion. Link Lauren is the host of Spot On with Link Lauren, joins us now. Alexander Bauer is a mother of three kids, ambassador for Moms for Liberty. Good to see you guys. Link, I don't think this should surprise a lot of people. It became very hip to want to be gay in this country.
1: Well, it's great to be back with you, Rob. I'm not surprised either, because this was just a social contagion and a fad all along. You had millions of young people who were sent home during the pandemic. They were scrolling on their phones. They were scrolling in these social algorithms. And there were these internet companies telling young people, you might be born in the wrong body. They're watching folks like Dylan Mulvaney, who treat their bodies like biology experiments. And then you also had this medical lobby, I believe, for years, that was pushing onto young people, you might be born in the wrong body. So thank you to President Trump for ending the gender mutilation of minors, getting men out of women's sports, and we're seeing this return to normalcy now in our country.
0: Yeah, Alex, I mean, it's just, this isn't something you should be pushing on people. If you're gay, you're gay, but you can't be, and especially with trans, that's when it was really, really twisted. Mm-hmm. Teaching these confused kids and tomboys, stuff like that, that they might be trans was just super toxic. Nice to see that moving away.
2: Right. It is very nice. I mean, it's a huge wake up call. The fact that young girls even felt the need to label themselves with these sexual terms. You know, being a child, you should just be innocent. It's about learning. It's about finding out who you are as a person. But unfortunately, we know for a fact that they are pushing this woke sexual agenda on children as young as kindergarten. There's even Netflix shows, streaming devices that are, you know, messing with preschools, TV shows, because they're just trying to shove it down their throats. They're trying to groom them. They're trying to sexualize them. Unfortunately, there's some really sick people in this world. I mean, if you look at the pride parades 15, 20 years ago, there were only adults there. Now they have babies, young children there, and naked people all around them. 5 years ago, you'd be arrested for something like that. 10 years ago. Now it's just, you know, everyday life.
0: I mean, fully nude men walking around with you know, 10-year-old girls standing there. I mean, it's so disgusting. Link, the nuclear family in this country is disappearing. People not getting married, not having children. New report by the Institute for Family Studies. Fewer than a quarter of households with children in certain neighborhoods of major American cities are comprised of married couples. Detroit, one of those big problem areas, just 13% of households with kids in Detroit have tied the knot. We're kind of losing one of the institutions that make a society stronger, right?
1: Absolutely. I'm not shocked to see these numbers going down with the nuclear family. But when you look at these areas, there are mostly Democratic liberal cities. Yeah. And look at the messaging the Democrats have pushed out for years. Kamala Harris, she campaigned with Megan Thee Stallion, Cardi B, Alex Cooper, who's a sex podcaster. They are pushing out to millions of young girls, be promiscuous, have sex with whoever you want, F these men, cheat or be cheated on. Those are the messages being pushed out by Democratic surrogates to young women. So of course you're going to see an erosion of the nuclear family. I also think there's an economic aspect of this we've seen for the last few decades. But if you get married, you're going to have an easier time buying into the American dream. There are also child tax credits. You can have equity. You can own a home. And so I want to see more of the nuclear family, because that's the bedrock and foundation of a functioning society, Rob.
0: Alex, got 10 seconds left. Your thoughts on the disappearing American dream?
2: I would just say, make gender roles cool again. Men are here to protect and provide. Women are here to nurture and make a loving home.
0: Alex and Link, good to see you both. Thanks so much.
1: Thanks so much.
3: When they tell us we can't have guaranteed health care through Medicare for All, we won't back down.
4: We need to go to a Medicare for All single-payer program.
5: I'm in favor of a fully funded Medicare, Medicaid.
6: Medicare for All, which should be a right.
0: All right. Everything's a right when you listen to these people now. Everything's right. You're going to have a right to a brand new car here in about 10 years. After Obamacare drove up the cost of health care premiums to record levels in this country, lefties say they'll make life affordable with Medicare for All. Government-run health insurance. Imagine the government controlling your health care, largely replacing your own private health insurance, which most working people that have taken care of themselves and have worked hard probably like, leaving us all with horrible, equitable, DMV-style health care. Can you even imagine? But the far left never tells you how awful it's going to be or the dangers of this radical idea. And support for this plan is somehow surging. New Axios Ipsos poll shows supporters outnumber opponents of Medicare for All single payer by nearly 2-1. 43% of Americans say they support the idea of single payer government run health care in this country. 24% opposing. You got a huge swath. A third of people are not sure. And that's why this is such an important issue to discuss. Diane Omdahl is the author of Medicare for You, and she joins us now. Diane, it's good to see you here. It's terrifying that that many more people support the decimation of the quality of healthcare in this country.
7: Yes, yes. And Medicare for All is not at all Medicare that we have today. They took the name because most people are very satisfied with Medicare.
0: Right.
7: But Medicare for All would not be single payer. It would not be free. And it would be a disaster to try to implement it nationwide.
0: What would it look like? Can you give us a description of what this dream realized would be? Because most people, if you've got insurance and you work for a good company and you've worked hard to get there, you've got pretty good health care in this country. What would happen?
7: I did some research a couple years ago on it. And I think one of the biggest problems is people do not want to give up what they've got for the unknown. And that would truly be the unknown. I think physicians, with the way the whole thing was structured, would not have the freedom they have today. They would not get the kind of structures that they have and the patients that they take care of. They would end up probably having to see patients that they did not want to see. And so I think people would be very disgusted. We need choices. We need to think, if this one doesn't work, I go to this one. And that's why right now, Medicare open enrollment, I've got to get a plug-in for it. It starts on the 15th of October.
0: Yep.
7: And people need to pay attention because things are changing in Medicare. It's not for all. It's different versions, but it's Medicare, and open enrollment's important.
0: Real quick, the book, what can we learn?
7: What can you learn from the book? I think I structured it to avoid mistakes. We see so many people who don't know what they were doing, and they make mistakes. And this book starts before you're 65 and then takes you through different points in your life.
0: Sure.
7: So even if you pick up the book at age 70, you can read about Medicare with your age and things that are happening.
0: Diane Omdahl, thanks so much. We appreciate it. The book is Medicare for You. It simplifies the process. Get your copy today with a free offer. Go online or check it out. Coming up next here, news from the left. One of the oldest senators in Washington pandering to

0: watching An American Life on Newsmax.
1: Welcome back. Time now for news from the left. After her buddy Joe Biden opened up the borders and just let the whole world dump into our country for 4 years, here's Hillary Clinton on Trump's immigration policies.
2: There's ways of dealing with what they said they were going to deal with. That was never the real motive. You know, I said deport criminals. You know, when I was in the Senate, I was for deporting criminals. That's not what this is about. This is a systematic effort to try to rid the country of people that don't look like them.
1: What an absolutely ridiculous statement. What a con artist she is. They dumped 20 million people into this country. They flooded us with the third world. And yeah, this is all just about racism, because Hillary wants to really deport just criminals, not the rest of the people that were just dumped in here illegally, that cut the line from Europe, that cut the line from everywhere else in the world waiting to get into this country, that scammed our system. What did you think was going to happen after you did that? The mandate was very clear for Donald Trump. Of course, she tries to vilify it. Up next, a new report out of Germany. Child rape is apparently endemic. Hundreds of girls, children as young as 11 years old, marrying adult men from third world countries in Germany. Since 2012, a total of 358 so-called child marriages have been officially recorded. Those are the ones officially recorded. Only 8 of them, the woke liberals in Germany have forced to be annulled to save those kids. Among the documented cases, an 11-year-old Iraqi girl marrying a 17-year-old Iraqi boy, yet a 14-year-old Afghan girl marrying a 30-year-old man, a 16-year-old German girl marrying a 25-year-old Pakistani man, a 16-year-old Syrian girl marrying a 27-year-old Syrian man. As child rape is apparently now just so fashionable among European lefties, because who cares that little girls are being married off to Islamists? We look so chic with all this diversity. We just have to put up with a little bit of that, and it's okay. It all comes as young Americans now have a favorable view of Sharia law. A new Rasmussen survey revealing 43% of Americans, because this is how stupid this country is becoming, have a positive view of Sharia in this country. How embarrassing is that? Next up, The View's Sarah Haynes connects comedian Shane Gillis and his joke about scantily clad women at the gym with the Cornell 7.
3: As we're talking about this Cornell 7, I'm not saying a joke makes an assault, but it makes it much easier to look at as another human, as an object. And so I think that it kind of just made me realize that I need to be more mindful in even in comedy, because by the way, what we wear to the gym, like the idea of the term is the part that's the most offensive part, because it's almost inviting in that the whore wants that attention, you know, so it's uncomfortable.
1: Watching these goobers all just so desperate to say the right thing so that they can all sound exactly the same in a moment like this. She starts it off with, "I'm usually okay with comedians saying whatever they want." That's the right answer, by the way. But she knew she couldn't say that. So she then has to hedge it with all this nonsense about how he's making rape easier. It's a joke. It's a joke from a comedian. There's so much more offensive stuff than that anywhere in stand-up comedy. Go to a New York nightclub tonight, a stand-up comedy nightclub tonight. You're going to hear 10 times worse than that all night long. Laughable. Next up, New York Democrat Councilman Lincoln Ressler is furious that specialized schools are not diverse enough in this city.
4: But 70% of the kids who access the seats in the Discovery Program are white or Asian. So we're not actually reaching into Black and Latino communities, the folks who are being kept out of our specialized high schools. There are so many excellent students. They deserve access to our most prestigious flagship high schools.
1: So now they're gonna destroy all the specialty schools. They want to just blend all of this together so that everybody gets an equally awful education. And if you are a good student, doesn't matter anymore. You're going to get the same crap education as the kids that don't try. That's equity in education. That's Marxism. Next up, Greta Thunberg, speaking of which, shows up in Paris. Of course she's got a keffiyeh on as she supports the Marxists and Islamists destroying one of the greatest and most beautiful cultures the world has ever known. Take a listen to Greta.
5: Well, I came here to be here and support the students who are protesting to protect their basic rights. I am an extremely privileged person. I'm a white person from Sweden. I am very much part of this very destructive system that systematically benefits people like me. And if I choose to stay silent, knowing that, I choose the side of the oppressor.
1: I choose the side of the oppressor. Everybody's an oppressor in her little world. And she started off as a climate activist, but now she just bounces around. What's the cool left-wing thing today? What's the Marxist thing we're doing today? What are we destabilizing today? And finally, Senator Ed Markey is about 150 years old, and he's looking for spring 2027 interns for his Boston office, but only if you check specific boxes. The Massachusetts Democrat encouraging Black, Indigenous, and people of color, LGBTQ+, and other underrepresented candidates with Massachusetts ties to apply. He's just basically putting it out there. We only want you if you don't look like me, is what Ed Markey says, as the old white guy. I want to give an opportunity to anybody but me. Well, Ed, you got an opportunity. Know what that makes you? A hypocrite. An illegal immigrant attack that the left refused.

0: American Moment on Newsmax TV.
1: And finally tonight, after all the chaos and the fake outrage we saw earlier this week after an illegal gangbanger with a very healthy rap sheet got just nicked in the neck by a bullet while fleeing ICE agents in the Bronx, today we got to see the hypocrisy of the left. We saw NYPD Detective Jose Mercedes, who survived himself getting attacked and stabbed by two illegal immigrants from the Dominican Republic in the Bronx. While he was off duty, he gave an update on his condition that, by the way, those same outraged people couldn't care less about. Take a listen.
2: The first thing that I want to do is thank God I have a second chance at life. I want to thank that person that called 911 on my behalf. I told them in English, I told them in Spanish that I was a police officer. They didn't care.
1: So here we go, Infinity. We've got a Hispanic NYPD cop, a nice gentleman that works for law and order, a contributing member of society, gets nearly stabbed to death by two illegals. Nobody cares. But you have a piece of human trash that gets just a little flesh wound on his neck when he's fleeing police. And I mean, it's uproar. I mean, it was chaos in the Bronx for days after that illegal gang member was shot while fleeing police.
3: Not to mention the national media, like the liberal media. We call them the legacy media. I don't know what their legacy is. All they do is lie to the public and deceive the public. And they've done this for years.
1: Yeah.
3: And if it weren't for places like this and other networks and independent media, people would have no idea that it was as bad as it is. But they weren't there covering that today. And Jake Tapper didn't lead with that tonight.
1: Jose Mercedes will not be on CNN, ABC, NBC, MS Now, won't be on any of those networks. Nobody cares.
3: Yeah, great point. Rob, we'll do it again tomorrow. Good to see you. Infinity starts right now.
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